0: The province is, but the province is starting to see progress with major projects, including a proposed new oil pipeline. The premier says if Albertans want to send a message to the federal government when they should vote in support of 9 proposals also on the ballot that deal with immigration and constitutional reform. Elections Alberta says nearly 175,000 voters trekked to the polls Tuesday for the first day of advance voting, suggesting interest remains high for the historic referendum. A new AI diagnostic tool is coming to Alberta. The hope is it will fast-track the diagnosis process for kids with rare genetic diseases and get them the medical care they need sooner. It can take years to get an appointment with a geneticist, not because of availability, but because of the time it takes for a diagnosis. Dr. Michael Innes, an AHS clinical geneticist, explains this tool scans medical records to flag children who need a genetic specialist.
1: We have great tests. Those are the diagnostic tests. This is kind of the missing piece that brings the patients to those tests faster. It's super important.
0: After successfully identifying 23 patients who went on to receive rare disease diagnoses in Ottawa, the tool will be brought to the Children's Hospital in Calgary and Edmonton with the hope of having it up and running within the year. Environment Canada Calgary weather, clear and zero tonight, sunny and 10 tomorrow, sunny and 21 on Friday. It's 17 degrees. Breaking news when it happens. Our next scheduled news at 6:30. I'm Russell Skeet.
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0: All right, welcome to a Drex here from the Edge Radio Network and CFNY in Toronto, covering for Ben today. Why isn't Ben here? Look, I go on the internet just like everybody else. There's always speculation when Ben goes on vacation. Guess what? He's a big media personality. He's got more vacation than you do. But what was he doing today? He was doing something really cool. And he mentioned this on his show yesterday. A couple hours ago, he was with his family in Ottawa because there was an elementary school named after his late dad, Brian Mulrooney. This is a school that opened in September of this year. It is a school that does senior kindergarten all the way up to grade six. I got all the details of what happened today. So this school they built has room for 674 students, 29 classrooms, plus a two-room childcare center and a gymnasium. And I found this quite profound. Considering who Ben's dad is, the programs at the school include English, core French, and early French immersion, which really, you know, tells you what's going on here. So that is where Ben is today. Ben is there at the ceremony for a elementary school being named in his dad's honor. It's the first school to be named after former Prime Minister Mulrooney. So I can imagine why that must be a pretty special event for him. I couldn't tell you what that would feel like. I guess when he's back in this chair tomorrow, he can tell you what that experience is like. But I can't imagine growing up as the son of the 18th Prime Minister of Canada. Because when you're in the moment, your dad is doing the job of being Prime Minister. And after that person leaves office, I guess we all wonder, oh, are they going to name something after this person? You know, we name, airports. And other things after politicians. And there was some ridiculous controversy around this, whether or not they should name a school after a partisan politician. I mean, there's plenty of things named after politicians. Doesn't matter which side of politics you're on. I think it's a great way to honor people that have served this country. Whether you like their politics or not, that's beside the point. Is they've given a certain number of years of their life to public service. And this is what happens when you do things for your country, you get things named after you. And look, not all of us have to agree with these things, but I think this is great. I love that Ben's up there today. And Ben will be back here tomorrow to tell you all about it. So that should be good. Thanks to Danny for putting this story in as well. I knew this was going to be, and please, for the love of God, tell me why the lottery story is always the number one story. Why are they the biggest story? Is it because we constantly are fantasizing about what we do with the money if we want it? That's what we do. Every single one of us has had a conversation at some time in our life. If we won the big jackpot, what would we do with it? So what is it, Danny, now? Is it 90 million?
1: It will be up to 90 million on Friday.
0: Okay.
1: Yeah.
0: All right, let's fantasize for a hot second here. 90 million in your pocket. What are you doing?
1: I'm not here, that's for sure.
0: Yes! Oh, I love the honesty. Joy G.
1: I'm not even sure if I would call in to say I'm not coming in.
0: I would gloat. Andrew, 90 million in your back pocket. What do you do?
2: First thing I'm doing is renting a private jet.
0: Right, private jet. Okay. Well, hang on.
3: Why would a bus jump a private jet?
0: Just jump on the microphone properly for me, because I can't hear you very well.
2: I would.
0: Talk into the front of the microphone. It's interesting how radio works.
2: Yes, can you hear me?
0: Oh, my God. 90 million in your pocket. What are you doing? Private jet to where?
2: Private jet probably to Europe somewhere, maybe Amsterdam first.
0: For what reason? What's in Amsterdam?
2: Well, it's a fun city. Okay. I like to go there.
1: And he's going to be probably the French Riviera. Yeah, the lottery. You can't get a private jet with that money, no.
0: 90 million? A private jet?
1: I mean,
0: what are you talking about?
2: I'm not buying it.
0: Hang on a second.
2: Renting.
0: Yeah. He's just renting it to fly him to Europe. That's maybe a $50,000 or $60,000 flight. That's okay out of 90 million.
1: Renting it, fine. Yeah. Okay.
0: All right. Joy G, 90 million in your pocket. What are you doing?
3: Same as Danny.
0: God.
3: Getting away.
0: You people have no idea what to do with money, do you? Now ask me the same question.
3: You have got that. You have done that, right?
0: I won $60,000 when I was 21 years old on a birthday lottery ticket. That's not this much money, but ask me. Ask me the exact same question.
3: What would you do if
0: you got to ask me the exact same question. 90 million in your pocket. What are you doing with it?
3: 90 million in your pocket. What are you going to do with it?
0: Changing my phone number. It's the first thing I do. And then I am engaging the services of a well-reputed financial advisor.
3: Okay.
1: Right? I thought you were going somewhere else. No. Okay.
0: And then okay. I will decide how much of that money I will invest into other things. Of the $90 million, what am I investing in? All right. I've got a few ideas. Some of them are terrible ideas, like owning radio stations. Why the hell would anyone do that? I mean, I still love it, so that's why. But then I would make sure that there's a sizable chunk of it sitting in accounts where it's making me money. Because the interest off $90 million a year is enough to not even touch the $90 million a year. That's what I'm trying to tell you here, is you can live off that money for the rest of your life. And Danny, you were right. There was a guy a few years ago, I believe he was a lottery winner in the UK. I can't remember exactly how much he won, but it went up his nose. It went on sex workers. It went on ATVs. It went on cars. It went on houses. And I think he was broke within a couple of years.
1: Yeah, I mean, look, this amount of money is a huge life-changing amount, but that doesn't mean you can just blow half of it on a house, because the upkeep on a house that's that expensive, like, you can't sustain that. You're not going to keep winning the lottery, and you don't have the type of job that can bring in that
0: money.
1: Here's
0: the housing situation that I would do on top of the $90 million, what I'd already do. I love that I can play this fantasy out on the radio. Is I would buy a small block of apartments, with the penthouse being where I live. Right, and the other tenants pay off my investment and pay the maintenance fees, pay for the upkeep of the building through their rent. That's the way to do it. That's what I would be doing. I'd get into the property game. I wouldn't buy a car. Wouldn't need one, but I wouldn't live in a house. I wouldn't live in a house, I don't think.
1: I'm gonna rent out the IMAX theater so that Joy G can finally see The Odyssey.
0: Just an audience for one. The dog dies, bro.
1: The dog dies. He can invite whoever he wants. Yeah. But I want him to see that.
0: Yeah,
3: you
0: I like that.
3: Need to get over my obsession with Odyssey.
0: No, we're obsessed that you haven't seen it. That's the obsession for us. You see that? You got to understand the differential there. All right. So $90 million Friday. Like, I didn't even buy lottery tickets. Does anyone actually buy lottery tickets? I'm sure some of our audience do. Do you guys buy lottery tickets?
3: I bought yesterday.
0: You did? Of course you did.
2: I do not.
1: No, but I did last night.
0: How much did you spend on lottery tickets yesterday?
1: Oh, gosh. I don't want to say.
0: Answer the question, please.
1: $67.
3: Wow, okay. I spent $5.
0: No wonder you're broke. God, $67 of lottery. That's crazy.
2: Why $67?
1: Well, it was I got two sets. Like, it was five sets of numbers twice, and then I think I got some encores. It brought the total up to 67, but I really didn't want to be here today, so
0: I got a couple of texts here. Drex, I'm buying Australia. I mean, it's going cheap at this point. The cash is on par, by the way, too. Did you know that? The exchange, my sister's very happy with that, because she's been spending her Australian dollars in North American Canadian terms for the past 6 months. She's happy it's finally at par. Another one here. Someone says, I'd go old Charlie Sheen on that. Hookers, drugs, and fast cars. I mean, once again, it's your money. You do what you want. Like, if it's drugs and sex workers and fast cars, you can do a lot of that with $90 million, I would imagine. This person says, I would buy a used Ford Pinto. Yeah.
1: Okay.
0: I don't know why you do that. And this person has texted me twice saying, I would give 100% of it to Trump. Why would you do that? That's stupid. Why would you give him your $90 million? What's he going to do with it? Come on. That's the dumbest thing I've ever heard. Keep it for yourself. That's your money. You can do a lot with $90 million. Like, you know what you can do with $90 million? It depends on how petty you are. But if you had $90 million, and there is a business that you cannot stand, maybe there's one person in that business that you just cannot stand, you could buy that business and fire them. Do you know that? You could do that. I could buy a radio station and fire everybody on the air, but I wouldn't do that because that would be mean.
3: I love how you shifted from investing in the first half of the segment to firing people in the second half.
0: Look, but rich people don't get rich by spending money, right? Sometimes it's got to be cost cutting, all right? Damn. I could fantasize all afternoon what to do with $90 million, but I will not do that. Drex here covering for the Ben Mulroney Show. We're going to head to BC next to chat with Rob Shaw about the BC election. What are the polling numbers telling us? I saw these polls this morning. I'm like, wow, there's some interesting numbers I haven't seen. And I used to live in BC. I've never seen numbers like this. So we'll chat to Rob Shaw next.
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0: All right, welcome back. Drex here from the Edge Radio Network and CFNY in Toronto, covering for Ben today as he's in Ottawa for the opening of the Brian Mulrooney Elementary School. Our friends in BC go to the polls October 24th. This will be my first time away from BC in 20 years. And watching sort of what's going on in BC right now is fascinating because the polling is pretty much saying the Conservatives are leading. Everywhere. Research Co., Ipsos, Palos, all have the Conservatives leading, sitting at around 43 or 44%. NDP, with a devastating number of polling at 11% in a couple of these polls and only 8%. I want to bring in Rob Shaw, host of Political Capital. It is BC's most listened to daily political podcast and weekly analysis show. Rob, good to hear your voice. How are you, friend?
1: Good. Good to talk to you again, Drex.
0: You do this stuff on a daily basis, so you have the most interesting insight when it comes to BC politics. What do you make of these polling numbers? I was a BC resident for 20 years. I don't think I've ever seen polling numbers like that.
1: Well, I think they show that the decision by David Eby to go to an election 2 years early has fallen flat. And yeah. There's two sort of main reasons for it. One is that he designed the election around the idea he was going to fight a very unpopular conservative leader here named Carolyn Finley, who was one of the worst party leaders I've ever seen, just drove the opposition party here into the ground in the span of a couple of months. And she quit right on the eve of the election. And he's not facing her anymore. And the other factor he thought he could count on was public anger over Donald Trump and a kind of a fear that in a time of uncertainty, you had to stick with the incumbent government. And he very quickly learned, and the polls have shown, that people don't feel that way. They seem pretty happy with how Mark Carney is handling Donald Trump, and they're not obsessed with having a premier make that largely symbolic fight when there's a bunch of other major issues like healthcare and education and things they're concerned about. So he's fallen flat on both those issues. And you see in those numbers the collapse of kind of the NDP.
0: Yeah, I want to correct myself there. I gave the wrong numbers on that. So Research Coast says Conservatives polling at 44%, NDP polling at 42%. Ipsos says 43% for the Conservatives, 38% for the NDP. And the Palace poll is saying the exact same thing. So you've got a couple of extra parties this time around as well. You've got Centre BC, One BC, when usually it's usually some sort of Conservative Party, which I guess for all intents and purposes up until a couple of years ago was for everybody the BC Liberals. Then you've got the NDP. Now you've got a mix of all of these different parties. What do you think Centre BC and One BC are going to do to the other parties this election?
1: Well, I think there is the potential for a little bit of a vote split in some ridings in BC, where One BC, which is the far right kind of very far right focused on fringe issues like ostriches and things like that, they may, in fact, pull a little bit of the conservative vote away and in a close riding cause it to shift a little bit. Centre BC is different because they're trying to pull from the NDP and the conservatives, be this sort of moderate centrist voice. We're not sure what they're going to do and if they have any effect on either of those parties. And then there's the BC Greens, which have two MLAs and are talking about issues in this election that no one else is talking about. Environmental issues, seniors care, affordable housing, renters, things that the conservatives and NDP aren't talking about at all. And they have the potential to be a spoiler. In fact, the NDP are quite worried about the Greens, especially on the South Island, eating into their vote. So there's all sorts of weird dynamics here as the landscape shifts in BC and we try to, monitor an election that is not going as anyone thought it would, where voters end up after a big night like tonight's TV leaders debate.
0: Both of these leaders, the main ones, David Eby with the NDP, Dirksen with the Conservatives, both have leaned into the a crime and issues sort of angle on this. EB's saying he wants to hire 50 more Crown prosecutors, have a dedicated unit to gang violence, which it seems like we're just repeating the same things I was hearing 15 years ago about units dedicated to gang violence. Then you got Dirksen saying, 50 new Crown prosecutors, we'll give you 500 more RCMP. There's a lot about crime and justice that these two are angling on this election, isn't there?
1: There is, and that used to be a dominant issue in BC politics not that long ago. Crime and repeat offenders and the toxic drug overdose crisis and that kind of thing. The parties are talking about it, but it's fallen behind on issues. The other one that we thought was going to be dominant was Indigenous reconciliation and the various court rulings on private property and in Aboriginal title. Both of those have actually fallen in this election behind the big one, which is affordability, cost of living, people being stretched at grocery stores and different things. And David Eby has kind of stepped up with some interesting promises there, pledging to use the power of the state to cap bread and egg and dairy prices at the grocery store every week and cap the amount that gas is allowed to be raised at the pump, which there's sort of an ongoing debate here on whether the province can actually do either of those things. But pocket Bush issues and the conservatives promising a giant income tax break and no new taxes, and EB actually pitching a tax increase on people who make more than $190,000 a year to pay for government services. Like, that's where the battle is being fought in this election. And it's fascinating to see big issues like crime kind of, they're still there, but they're not really what voters are obsessed about in this election campaign.
0: We're 10 days out from the BC provincial election. Are we seeing EB and Dirksen and other leaders make themselves available to the media for interviews? What are you seeing?
1: Yes, I guess. I mean, I've had more difficulty getting David Eby to do an interview this election than ever before. I think
0: why
1: the NDP
0: is that, Rob, do you think? Because he seems like the type, like when I was living in BC, if you reached out to Eby's office, the answer was always going to be a yes. But they seem to be reluctant this time around.
1: He's under siege, right? And everyone's criticizing him, and he's watching his government slip away from him. And I think there's a lot of finger pointing inside his party and also at the last refuge of desperate politicians to kind of point at the media. He's been argumentative with the media that we've never seen him before in press conferences and things like that. So the thing about Dirksen, though, and his, it's like nobody knows who he is because he's a guy who appeared as the leader of the Conservative Party literally at the same time the snap election was called.
0: So is he interim or is he full leader at this point?
1: Well, he's full leader according to the party. They're going to make some constitutional rules, they say, to keep him in that role from interim to full. Yeah. But he's got to introduce himself. So he's doing a lot of media because no one knows who he is. And that's a benefit in the sense that he's a blank slate.
0: How's his personality? Like, what do you interview these and cover these sort of people on a daily basis. What is the personality that we're getting from this person?
1: You know who he reminds me of? John Horgan. He's a guy who didn't really aspire to be leader.
0: Yeah.
1: He didn't want to be leader of his party. He actually didn't consider being premier, but his colleagues asked him to step up and do it in this moment of kind of crisis.
0: Yeah.
1: And he's like, okay. And now he's this reluctant guy from Williams Lake who is a bull who used to ride rodeo bulls and he's out there and he's just kind of the opposite of the downtown Vancouver lawyer stereotype of David Eby. And the contrast is fascinating. Whether people rally behind him like they did Horgan or see something in him is a question for tonight's TV debate.
0: And that could be interesting too. You know, BC does have a bit of a history of, choosing lawyers to be the premier. We've seen that play out.
1: They do everything.
0: Absolutely. There was one point there where we had an opposition leader who was a doctor lawyer. What was Wilkinson's thing? He was a doctor, a lawyer.
1: Lawyer.
0: Was the third thing? He had a third degree, and I thought it was the craziest thing ever.
1: Didn't last long.
0: He didn't last long because he just, honestly, for an Australian, he lacked so much personality, right?
1: Authenticity is the magic sauce in politics. If people feel like someone's being real and they can relate to them and they'd sit down with them, even if they disagree with them, they're willing to give them a chance.
0: Rob Shore is the host of Political Capital. It is BC's most listened to daily political podcast. You can get a brand new episode now and weekly analysis available as well. Rob, great to hear your voice. Thanks for being on the Ben Mulroney Show.
1: Yeah, thanks for having me on, Drex.
0: There you go. Rob Shore out in BC, and that big debate is going to be on television out in BC tonight. All right, when we come back with the Ben Mulroney Show, Canadians apparently still boycotting Vegas. I mean, the exchange rate is the killer out of the gate, right? We'll chat about that next on the Ben Mulroney Show. Stay there.
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7: This is Global News. I'm Russell Skeet. It's mainly sunny and 13 degrees at 6:30. A city committee has heard risks to some of Calgary's water and wastewater infrastructure will remain high for at least another 9 years. The committee says a lack of utility asset management plans was one of the direct causes of the Bearspaw South Feeder Main breaks. Council heard administration making progress on that, but among those assets still without management plan is the Glenmore Reservoir. Albertans are taking advantage of advanced polls for Monday's referendum. 175,000 turned up for the first day of advance voting yesterday. Mail-in ballots were also popular, with the province saying two-thirds of the roughly 658,000 special ballots requested have now been returned. Calgary and Edmonton Children's Hospitals are receiving a new AI tool to help identify young patients with rare genetic diseases. The algorithm, developed by researchers in Ottawa, looks for patterns in a child's medical records to flag kids who may need to see a genetic specialist. Researchers say the tool is the missing piece to get the patients to the testing they need. Medical research nonprofit Conscience is investigating $1 million to deploy the tool in Alberta. Calgary police have laid charges against a 22-year-old man nearly a year after a senior was struck and killed in Riverbend. The 79-year-old woman was walking across Riverbend Drive southeast on October 16th last year when she was hit by a vehicle and killed. The driver left but turned himself in a few hours later. He's now facing a number of charges, including hit and run, causing death. Environment Canada, Calgary weather clear down to zero tonight. Sunny and 10 tomorrow, sunny and 21 on Friday. It's 13 degrees. Breaking news when it happens. Our next scheduled news at 7. I'm Russell Skeet.
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1: All right, welcome back. Drex here from the Edge Radio Network and CFNY in Toronto, covering for Ben today. Can we talk about Vegas for a bit?

I would say the exchange rate has a lot to do with it. I know some of the hotels tried to do an on par thing. But I think some people are just avoiding. Look, I love Vegas. Don't get me wrong. My God, what a fun place to go. I've never, ever, ever gambled a single cent while in Vegas. Can you believe that? I go there to eat, shop, and see shows. I'm one of those people. I don't need to be there for the gambling. Canadian visitation to Las Vegas has fallen 17.4% in the last year. Further declines this year. It's the largest drop in visitors outside of COVID-19. You know, they started tracking visitors to Vegas back in the 70s, right? 1970? And Canadian travel has fallen much faster than tourism from any other international market. I talked about this the other day. Some people are not going to the States because of the administration. Others are probably not going because of the exchange rate. It's expensive. It used to be the cheap destinations for Canadians was always, let's go to Dominican. Let's go to Costa Rica. Let's go to Mexico. Let's go to Vegas. Now, out of all of those things, where are you still willing to go? Costa Rica, Mexico, Dominican. Because they're still affordable and cheap to get there and get back and have a good time while you're there. Vegas, on the other hand, everything's through the roof. Everything in Vegas used to be cheap. The reason we went to Vegas is because we could get a hotel room at Planet Hollywood for $115. Right? That's the reason, is we would be drawn there because we knew it was going to be cost effective to us. I've been to Vegas 8 times. 8 times in 20 years is a lot to go to Vegas. Look, I got friends that go every year. In fact, I still have friends that go every single year. And what do they tell me? Yeah, it gets more and more expensive every year. And they tell you not to go in flip-flops in August because you will stick to the ground when you try and cross the street. Because you will melt into the asphalt. That's how hot it is there. So it is interesting that now you got Nevada Democrats and labor groups, like the culinary workers of Nevada, so terrified that Canadians have stopped coming to Vegas that they're now involved in this. So I guess the question would be, is what would Nevada need to do to drag Canadians back? We see this with all of the governors of the states that run along the Canadian border. How do we get Canadians back here? Because that's what we do. We go across the border, we do a little bit of shopping, maybe we stay a couple of nights, have a good time. Buffalo is popular for Torontonians. If you live in London, Ontario, you know, or Windsor, you're down to Detroit. If you're in BC, you're down to Seattle and, Oregon, whenever you can. Because 90% of us live along that border. So, you know, going in and out of the States has been something that's just so regularly part of our lives. So it's two things for me. It's like, I don't like the current administration, and that's fine. That's just my opinion. But I also don't like the exchange rate as well. I feel like I'm going to lose money. I remember, was it maybe 2009, 2010, maybe 2011, when the Canadian dollar was on par with the U.S. dollar for a bit. And I think I went to Vegas 3 times in about 4 months because it was cost effective. Here's the other big news story as well. And I think these are all connected to each other. And it's not necessarily just Trump, all right? I think it's unfair just to lump it all on him. The exchange rate will play a massive part in whether or not we decide to go to these places on vacation. Because if you're considering taking your family, you've got to figure out, okay, what are we going to do? Where are we going to stay? Do we get a suite? You know, are we doing a helicopter tour of the Grand Canyon? Vegas can be quite boring for kids. Unless you know what you're looking for. So I think that's really what it's coming down to. Is we cannot afford to go do these things. Cell phone sales are at their lowest in the history of cell phones. Like, think about that for a second. Why would you think cell phone sales would be down? Once again, these are big ticket items. So people are re-evaluating whether they get these big ticket items. And guess what? Going to Vegas is considered a big ticket item. Because you're going to have to budget a few thousand dollars to do it. So I think that's what's happening. I'm glad we're talking about it. Because we have this...

0: rusted on history of that is a place we like to go to spend our money. And look, we love spending our money in the States, and the Americans love us spending money there too. But when I see stories like this, I'm like, okay, what exactly is going to happen? How do Democrats in Nevada convince us to go back there? I think the only thing you could possibly do is say, all right, Nevada runs on a different currency and it's all on par with Canadians. That's the only logical thing I could think of. And that's never going to happen. You know that. So maybe these massive hotel chains and different organizations within Vegas could get together and make an extreme decision to go, all right, we, you know, give Canadians deep discounts, extremely deep discounts. What do those deep discounts look like? How do they work? How would they sort of be finagled for us to be able to get back there? 416-870-6400, 1-888-225-TALK if you want to be part of the Ben Mulrooney Show this afternoon. Maybe you're a consistent visitor to Vegas. Maybe you don't really take into account the exchange rate. Let me say hi to Jason on line 3. Jason's in Toronto this afternoon. Hey, Jason, welcome to the Ben Mulrooney Show.
1: Good afternoon. So, yes, you can blame it on the current administration. You can blame it on the Canadian dollar and the economy right now in Canada. It's tough. I think they're losing a whole generation. I think this administration is giving Canadians a time out from Vegas. And it's not in the current travel lexicon anymore. There's other places to visit that are more affordable.
0: Yeah.
1: And I think Vegas is... maybe gambling might have gone sideways, and now they're going to have to rebrand. And you know, when the U.S. administration moved on, they're going to have to go and work very hard to get their tourist dollars back by marketing. And they're losing, I don't want to say a generation, but they're losing a 7 to 8 year business cycle based on the administration.
0: Yeah, and most of us are gambling online these days, too.
1: Well, right. There you go.
0: Yeah, Jason, thanks so much for the call. Frank's on line 1. He's in Brampton, Ontario. Hey, Frank, welcome to the Ben Mulrooney Show.
2: Thank you. Listen, I don't necessarily agree with the previous caller, but the one thing that Vegas has done is the user fees. Yeah, it's expensive, but imagine you've booked your hotel, you're there for 4 days, you go to check out, and then you're getting dinged with an additional $300 or $400 in user fees.
0: Yeah, resort fee. They call it a resort fee, right?
2: Yeah. Whatever reason, that's a big part of not going. I got to dish out another $500.
0: Yeah.
2: Now, again, I can hit with the exchange. That'll just kill me. So they've seen a drop in Americans going to Vegas by about 7%. So it's not just Canadians. It is, you know, within their own country because of these resort fees. That's what's killing them. And there's, you know, guys all over the internet talking about how if they just change that or eliminate it, you'll get a lot of them back. But you know, it's gambling's changed, like the previous caller said, and it's just they're trying to get as much money out of everyone as possible.
0: Yeah.
2: Because maybe gambling's down, and that's how they're going to do it.
0: Gambling's down, so it's kind of like, I'm going to pay for something, let's raise taxes. It's kind of like that, right? Frank, thanks so much for the call. Kayla's in Innisfil. Hey, Kayla, welcome to the Ben Mulrooney Show.
3: Hi, how are you?
0: I'm great. You're heading off to the States soon, yeah?
3: Yeah, so my girlfriend and I, she lives in St. Catharines, so border town, so I often go there, and we head down to the States, Buffalo, Niagara. We're going to Erie this weekend.
0: Oh, fun. What's happening there? Tell me.
3: We just go for shopping. Even though the dollar isn't the best, you still find things cheaper with the exchange rate. And
0: Levi's is still cheaper in the United States at the end of the day, aren't they?
3: That is in that Target. I have done my comparison. That's not. We are better in
0: Canada,
3: finally.
0: Oh, wow. Thank you. Maybe I should have you on for shopping advice, cross-border shopping advice.
3: My family and I actually just booked our vacation to Florida in March break, too. We were looking at Mexico, but it was actually going to be $13,000 to take 4 of us to an all-inclusive. And we found Florida a lot cheaper. We booked our flights with our points, and we love going to Florida. We don't care who's the president. You don't turn on the news. You don't.
0: So you've saved some money by booking on points as well out of the gate. So I guess that's a good thing.
3: It's a lot cheaper than going to Mexico now that they've, you know, raised that because of the gas and fuel prices on flights.
0: Which place has the better tequila, though? Is it Florida or Mexico? I'm going to say it's probably Mexico.
3: I'd say Mexico, but Florida is just Florida. It's just a lot nicer, and I always have a good time in Florida.
0: Yeah, so. Florida's the type of... Thanks for the call, Kayla. Florida's the type of place where I would definitely order a double Long Island iced tea. Make it a double. I want to forget. All right. When we come back, a riveting chat with a technology journalist and someone who doesn't love technology and loathes AI. That's me. Kami Levy's with us next. Stay there.
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5: 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If it was clear, this time next week we'd be going, okay, we know. It's over. One way or the other. We're not going to be saying that next week.
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16: Hey, it's Greg. Hope you can join us for Thursday's edition of Toronto Today with Greg Brady. Alberta's asking a big question about a potential referendum. They're also asking 9 questions, and I bet you'd want a few of these questions to be answered yourself if you live in Ontario. And also, this is a news story that nobody cares about, but it's still news. You think you're supposed to care about this, but I know and you know that you don't. And I'll tell you what it is at 7:05.

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1: All right, welcome back. Drex here from 102.1 The Edge in Toronto, CFNY, and also on the Edge Radio Network. Did you notice how I snuck in some Errol Australian Crawl in there? Old radio fans would probably know that song from way back in the day. Maybe not. Maybe it's new to you. Let's bring in Carmi Levy, our favorite tech journalist. He loves talking about AI, and I roll my eyes every single time. That's our relationship, and I'm okay with that. Carmi, how are you, sir?
2: I am great. So good to be here.
1: Are we going to talk about AI today? Probably.
2: I tried not to. I'm trying to get off of it because it's frankly depressing me and everyone else that I talk to about it. So, maybe let's take a break from it this week.
1: So let's start with AI. Apple has unveiled the HomeView smart display with Siri AI. Starts at $429. Do I need this? Do I want this? Is it just more dumb products for my house?
2: Yeah, no. I mean, look, we've lived just fine without smart screens in our homes for years, and I think we'll do just fine if we don't buy one. Now, Google and Amazon have been selling them for years, and some people have them. I have them. I find them useful.
1: Explain the difference between a smart screen and a smart television. What's the difference here?
2: So a smart screen is a lot smaller. It's like a smart screen is like a smart speaker with a small touch screen on it.
1: So what's on the screen?
2: Primarily a TV.
1: So what's on it? Like weather, time, that sort of stuff?
2: That's exactly it. So you ask it questions. It's powered, Apple's device is powered by Siri, but Google has Google Gemini, Amazon uses Alexa Plus. And so basically, there's a smart assistant built in, powered by AI. And you ask it questions, the weather, your schedule for the day, you can make calls on it.
1: So it's a large iPhone Apple Watch, essentially.
2: Basically, yeah. It kind of has sort of pieces. It sort of looks like they glommed an iPad, an iPhone, an Apple Watch together, stuck it on a stand, and gave it a $429 price tag. But
1: wow.
2: It's one of those things that, Apple is pushing into what we call the smart home. So they want to be able to control all of the technology. So your smart doorbell, your smart lights, your smart thermostat, all the smart things in your home, they want them all controllable through all of your devices.
1: That sounds terrifying.
2: Well, it kind of does, but, the industry's been around for a while. But if you want to have a smart home today, you kind of have to buy different pieces from everyone, and then you have to figure out how they all work together, whereas Apple's vision is, we're just going to make all the same technology, and everything is going to connect up, and it'll be as easy to set up as, say, your iPhone. That's the idea, smart homes for the rest of us.
1: Okay.
2: Again, is it a need thing versus a want thing? I'm thinking it's want more than need, but for some people, they kind of want that. They want people to come over to their house, and they want them to wow them with technology. And for some people, that's a really cool thing. And they'll sell to them.
1: Oh, yeah.
2: And they'll sell as many as they make.
1: I do love the concept of a smart screen. I know Lululemon tried this with the mirror thing a couple of years back.
2: Yeah.
1: And you can now get those on the secondary market for so cheap. I've seen a couple of guys sort of retrofit and recode those. So they literally become an actual smart screen. So I can watch my news on it. My weather's going to pop up. Maybe my email's there as well. Is that where we're going? I saw the movie Digger last night, and obviously that's set in the not too distant future. And one of the things I noticed is when Tom Cruise's character Digger was taking telephone calls, he would walk over to a vertical screen that's also a mirror and tap the screen, and the call would move from his phone to his screen. That's where we're going, isn't it?
2: It is, where, all of the different devices that you have in your home or even your car or your office or wherever, that they all use common operating systems, common platforms. And so you can kind of move calls and move information and workflows from one device to another as you move through your day. And, I've got Google and Amazon speakers and screens in my home these days because I'm always testing different things. And I'm finding this super handy because you never know kind of where you are. You're going to have a question. It's always going to be there to give you an answer no matter where you're at. And eventually, all the dumb things in our home are going to become smart, and we're going to be able to talk to them seamlessly. The notion of sitting down in front of a computer to get work done, we're going to kind of laugh at that. It's going to be more very sort of Star Trek-y, and where basically just ask a question, the computer just follows you around and gives you what you need.
1: Oh, my God. Speaking of computers, tell me about the shipments of global PCs. Apparently, they've cratered by about 20%. What's going on? Is this a chip thing or...?
2: Yeah, it's related to, they call it Ramageddon, the global chip and sort of, you know, storage and memory shortage, because AI companies are soaking up all of those components for their data centers because we're all using AI services. That leaves very little left over for consumer products like laptops, desktop computers, and smartphones. And so both IDC and Omdia have released their sort of tracker reports that show this last quarter, PC shipments were actually down by 20%. And the reason being is, you know, they're much more expensive. So if you're buying a laptop today, you're kind of getting sticker shock. It's a lot more than it was even just 6 months ago. And so what a lot of people did is they bought their computers early. In other words, they kind of locked in their votes before prices skyrocketed. And so now that everyone has a new computer for the most part, or they're happy with their old computer, well, no one's really buying them. And so sales have absolutely cratered. And the analysts are saying this is probably going to continue for at least another couple of years. Every time you ask them how long is this going to last, they keep pushing it further out because it doesn't show any signs of getting better.
1: Yeah, which is odd. Like, I bought myself a new MacBook Air a couple of years ago, and that thing is just powering through. But I've also got an older MacBook Pro, which I use as well. So I've got those two laptops, and I just don't see a time in the next couple of years where I would consider replacing those because I just don't think I need to.
2: Yeah, and that's exactly what a lot of people are doing. They're kind of looking at the hardware they've got. They're recognizing that now is a terrible time to buy. And they're going, well, you know what? As long as it's working, it's not chugging, you know, it's not sort of stuttering on the work that I give it, and I'm able to get stuff done, the lights are still on, then I'm going to hold on to it for as long as I can. And then maybe 2 or 3 years from now, once things start to ease off in the market and prices return to normal levels, then I'll start maybe considering replacing them. So a lot of people are just stretching out what they've got, and they're not buying new. And we know we're talking about computers now, but the same logic applies to smartphones. We are seeing smartphone numbers also down.
1: They're down about 15%. Sales of cell phones are down 15% this year, which is crazy to think of. That's the first time that cell phones sales have been down since we started buying smartphones.
2: Yeah, I mean, this has been the hottest product category for a couple of decades now, and all of a sudden, the bloom is off the rose, and nobody wants to buy a new one, and for good reason. Because again, every time a new company or a company introduces a new version of its phone, it carries a higher price. And of course, if you want to get more storage or more memory on it, it's going to cost you even more. So a lot of people are looking at their existing phone going, you know what? It's good enough. I don't have to impress anyone. I'm just going to save my money until, you know, maybe sometime in the future when the market isn't as crazy as it is now.
1: Imagine prices of things forcing us to be smart adults for once. Crazy stuff. Kami Levy.
2: That's not a bad thing.
1: Yeah, true. Kami Levy, tech journalist, on with us. Good to hear your voice again, friend. We'll chat soon.
2: Appreciate it, Trax.
1: All right. When we come back on the Ben Mulrooney Show after our news, nearly 1 in 4 Canadians are doing this. And it's likely leaving you exhausted. We'll talk about it next on the Ben Mulrooney Show.
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3: It's the last game before playoffs. 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
0: Go Stampso. 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
22: This is Global News. I'm Russell Skeet. It's mainly sunny and 13 degrees at 7 o'clock. The city committee has heard the risk remains high for Calgary's water infrastructure and could remain that way until 2035. The Infrastructure and Planning Committee was given an update today on progress in creating utility asset management plans. The lack of these plans was found to be one of the direct causes of the Bearspaw South feeder main failure. Councillor Jennifer Wyness and Andre Chabot weighed in on the approach administration's taking.
23: They've changed their risk registry and are now, say, keeping us in this, like, state of crisis.
24: Administration is trying to deliver on what council asks, which is to prevent any future failures.
22: Meanwhile, Ward 6 Councillor John Panizopoulos is concerned nearly half the asset management plans for water infrastructure still aren't completed. Administration hopes to have them done by the spring. The trial for two men accused in the death of a Calgary man who disappeared in 2023 is now into its third week. The Crown believes Christopher Stevenson was murdered and his body disposed of north of the city. Today, a forensic specialist went over very detailed, high-level information regarding DNA found at various scenes connected with the investigation. Last week, the jury was shown a video compilation showing what appears to be Christopher Stevenson entering a condo building in the East Village. The Crown says Stevenson was killed inside an apartment in that building and his body loaded into a minivan and then burned in a barrel on a rural property in Rocky View County. Sean Folk is charged with second-degree murder, while another man, Ali Al-Sayed, is charged with being an accessory after the fact. The sexual assault trial of a manager and co-owner of Calgary's Watchman's Pub started this morning. Grant Chahadsky is facing six sexual assault charges, some dating back as far as 20 years. Due to a publication ban, names of the alleged victims cannot be shared. One person took the stand today, providing details of an alleged 2013 attack that happened during Stampede, where the witness described going to a home in Silverado. They say that's where they were assaulted, and once the accused was asleep, they left and called police. They were taken to the hospital and provided a statement to police about what happened. The witness broke down into tears twice while describing details about being in Mr. Chahadsky's home that night. The village at the heart of the 2022 trucker blockade in Coutts is sporting signs showing support for both sides of the debate on Alberta leaving separation. Former Coutts Mayor Jim Willett believes many residents may still be angry after the blockade and might want to send the federal government a message.
0: The feel that I get is that a lot of people will vote yes on this particular vote because they think they're sending a protest vote to the government.
22: Well, it says the nearest advance poll he could go to is 80 kilometers away, so he's planning to vote on Monday. In sports, a couple of games in the NHL tonight. Montreal Canadiens in Washington, where they trail the Caps 3-2 in the second period. Dallas and Colorado, the late game in Denver. And in the big league baseball playoffs, LA Dodgers trail Milwaukee 1-0 in the fourth inning, with the Brewers leading the best of seven series 2-0. Environment Canada, Calgary weather clear and 0 tonight. Sunny and 10 tomorrow. Sunny 21 on Friday. It's 13 degrees. Breaking news when it happens. Our next scheduled update at 7:30. I'm Russell Skeet.
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0: All right, welcome back. 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Welcome back to the Ben Mulrooter Show. Ben is off today because he is in Ottawa at a ceremony. They're naming an elementary school after his dad, former Prime Minister of Canada, Brian Mulroney. You already knew that. But this is the first time they've named a school after him. So Ben and his family are in town for that today. Ben's going to be back in the seat tomorrow. One in four Canadians has a side hustle. And 4 in 10 of them are stuck on a legal leap. So Canadians are working a second shift. Nearly 1 in 4 has a side hustle now. They're putting in an average of 13-hour weeks, close to 2 extra work days. For many, it's a career in waiting. Nearly 1 in 5 side hustlers say they're likely to quit their day job and go all in. So what is actually holding them back? There's some new data out that reveals it's surprisingly basic. Many don't know how to make it official. So 23% of Canadians have a side hustle, right? So averaging 13 hours a week. And this number goes up to nearly 46% when you look at the Gen Z population and their side hustles. 19% of side hustlers are likely to leave their job to go full-time. Interesting. So you might already have a full-time job, but you might have a side hustle. And you might be realizing that that side hustle should be the main hustle. I get that. There's plenty of people, especially in this business too, in the media business. There's so many different things you could be doing outside of just, let's use this as example, a radio show. So what are the things a radio host could be doing outside of that that is considered a side hustle? Maybe some occasional TV work, maybe a podcast, maybe, you know, being the face of digital content for another brand. So, and I'm just thinking just out of the box here, what my side hustles could be. Joy Jeet, that works on this show, does this. He works on podcasts as well, and he works in a restaurant because he's a chef. But is Joy Jeet likely to leave this to go do his side hustle full-time? The answer is probably not. I know what Joy Jeet is interested in. He's interested in the directing side of television, which is, honestly, if you're working in a radio station and pressing buttons and directing the radio, then you can transition those skills to television. Is Ozzy looking at you thinking that you're going to steal his job? I don't think that's going to happen. But even Ozzy, who works on this show, this guy's got a million side hustles. So he does video production for us. But, you know, when he's not here, he's getting freelance work to go film stuff, go create content. Let me bring in Danny Vaughn, the producer of the Ben Mulrooney Show this afternoon. Danny, you found this story. I chatted about it briefly last week on my show at 640 in Toronto. You've got a couple of young guys in your family. They got side hustles yet? Or are they just doing singular jobs or still at school full time?
1: School and I guess part-time jobs. I don't know if you'd call that a side hustle.
0: The main hustle is school. So the side hustle would be the part-time job, right?
1: Fine. There you go. Yeah.
0: Like I got a friend who is a dancer and their entire life is side hustles. It's gig to gig to gig. And I wonder, and I've never had this conversation with him, but I wonder, because that would stress me out. I'm one of these people, I need to be an employee, I need to be salaried, I need to have benefits. I need to know a ballpark of how much money is going to be entering my bank account every 2 weeks. That's the type of person I am. I like a solid lockdown job. But some people can actually survive quite well in a gig economy.
1: I don't know, though. I wonder if, for the younger people, if that's just their reality. I think a lot of people would love to have a full-time, you know, known hours with benefits. I just think that's really hard to find, especially for younger people, where the reality is I just have to try to make ends meet and survive by doing various gigs.
0: It's worth noting, too, that a lot of the recruiter crap that young people need to go through to get any sort of attention in the job market is just absolutely bonkers, because there's AI systems booting you out of the system before you can even get a look at by an actual human. So, you know, when you got young people coming out of university and it's like, oh yes, entry level position must have 7 years experience. What? How is that a thing? It used to be years ago, you get out of university and you'd be able to walk into some sort of entry level job to start your career and work your way up. That's so hard for people now. So I understand it. We're all wondering, where are we going to make those extra bucks? Because our salaries have not kept in line with inflation in any way.
1: What gets me, too, is that some of the jobs that sound, they sound like entry-level jobs because they're offering minimum wage, yet they're expecting years of experience. Like it's like if you're paying minimum wage, that in my mind is for someone with no experience. And if you require at least a year or two of experience, I think you need to offer a little bit more. You got to do better than minimum wage then.
0: And that is why possibly some people are looking more and more to trades. Remember, we talked about this a while back where, you know, some people, I think you even gave me the story, Danny. I think it was a New York Post story of something like 25%, a quarter of all Gen Zs in the U.S. are considering trades because they know for a fact, and we discussed it on the show, it is the quickest path to making $100,000 a year by getting into a trade, being really good at it, focusing on it, and going from there. Because if you're making, you know, $5,000 here, $6,000 there, $7,000 there, that can be a pretty sketchy situation to be in. Unless you're really good with money or have a trust fund that you can fall back on. And guess what? Most of us don't have those things. Thanks for that link. I just got that. You sent it over. And it makes sense. We spoke to tradespeople going, absolutely. There was one guy I think we spoke to. I'm paraphrasing our conversation. I think he said he was 16 or 17 when he started being a tradesman, like getting into trades, getting an apprenticeship. By the time he was 24, he was making like $150,000 a year. Find me any 24-year-olds that are making $150,000 a year. Maybe a few that are in marketing, sure. But those jobs are few and far between. It's more likely that someone who's in their mid-20s is making some bank as a tradesperson than doing any other type of job. So what are the number one jobs? And I've mentioned this before. When it comes to Canadians over the age of 20, what are the number one jobs? For men, it's transportation, driving trucks. Number one job in the country. Deliveries, semis, delivering groceries, all of that sort of stuff. That is the highest employer of males in Canada. When it comes to women, what's the highest employer? Retail. Those are the two biggest job sort of tracks for most people in this country. And no one's saying you have to stay in those things. There are plenty of things and skills you can learn within those industries to move on to other industries later on. But yeah, the side hustle thing. I've got a bunch of people in my life that basically have main jobs and side hustles. Like trying to hang out with your friends on weekends is impossible in 2026 because there's always someone that has to work a Saturday shift or a late Sunday shift. Because everyone's picking up whatever work they can do. Trust me, if I was allowed to work outside this company on weekends, I would probably pick up a weekend job. But because I'm a media personality, I'm front-facing for this company. I couldn't just go, you know, do some stuff for SiriusXM or be on CTV because I don't work for those corporations. I'm an employee of this corporation. So that limits me somewhat, right? So the way I would do side hustles is what do I want to do in my career? So I've got to think, you know, I know I'm creeping up towards 50. I know I'm good at this job. But what are the other skills that I have? I can edit video. I can somewhat shoot video. I can present on television. Is that a way for me to find a side hustle for myself? But then again, Danny, you've seen me. Would you put me on television? Right, oh, she's laughing.
1: You would make a great Simon Cowell because you are.
0: Wow, that's awful. Why would you say that? Jeez. I mean, oh my God, turn the microphone off.
1: You're a bit prickly.
0: But yeah, but I haven't had that much face work done. My God, have you seen how much work that guy's done to himself? He looks like a horror story.
1: I'm not saying you look like him. I just mean you provide a lot of fast comments that are funny and
0: well, they put money in my bank account, kiddo, because I have the quips ready to roll, right? Do you is that how you see me? You see me as a reality show judge?
1: You're very blunt, okay? So I just equate you, I think, of all the judges, like you're not one of the super sweet ones.
0: So if we were doing Canadian Idol and Sass Jordan wasn't available, it would have been me with Ben as the host? Is that what you're saying?
1: That would be something. Yeah. I'd like to see that. Yeah.
0: All right. When we come back on the Ben Mulrooney Show, we're going to dive into dealing with dating and going on date with people who are only there for the meal. Huh? It's a strange story. Coming back in just a couple of seconds here on the Ben Mulrooney Show.
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1: All right, welcome back. Drex here from the Edge Radio Network. In for Ben Mulrooney today. He's going to be back on your radio tomorrow. All right, so we're going to talk about dating here. Nothing that anyone on this show has any idea about. No idea. No person on this show has gone on a date in the last 5 years. Bring up Denny's channel here. I want to talk to her about this. She found this bizarre story, and I've never seen anything like this before, but it makes total sense to me. If you're on the dating apps, you probably know what a booty call is, right? Mm-hmm. What about a foodie call? All right, tell me about this story, Danny.
2: This is just talking about the fact that there are some people out there who seem to use dating apps just to score a free dinner, a nice meal. And, you know, I think it's a problem. It's a problem for some people. You are hoping that the other person is actually interested in a relationship. Yeah. But the number of women that admit to doing this, one of the surveys, it was 23%. And the other one, it was 33% of women. One in three.
1: Is this because there's still some sort of traditional things at play where maybe the first date a guy is paying? Is that what it was happening here? Is that kind of what you're telling me?
2: Yeah, I think that's an unwritten rule for a lot of people where the expectation is either that the guy will pay or the one who is doing the asking, who's asking the other one out.
1: You and I talked about this off air briefly. And I said, this is interesting because there are some subcultures in our human experience where people have sex on the first date and probably don't even go to a restaurant until the second or third date.
2: You did say that. Yeah. Okay.
1: There's plenty of people like that. Sex on the first date. And if we click like that, then maybe we'll break bread.
2: Okay. Well,
1: you sound like you're frowning upon that. I mean, no one's asking you to do that.
2: I don't know. I think maybe having a meal or 10 together first might be, but whatever.
1: Why? What's wrong with sex on the first date? Let's not act like it's a thing that we don't do. Come on.
2: I've never done that. But no, anyway, okay. But hey, I love
1: how uncomfortable this is making you feel. Come on. We're talking about regular air breathing humans. Some of them don't go on first dates to a restaurant. Some of them go on first dates to someone else's bed.
2: Okay, I mean, is that even really a date then?
1: That's, yeah, of course it is. That's a date.
2: That to me is more of a Tinder hookup or
1: a hookup can be a date. You're still going to learn about the person. You're just learning about the more intimate parts of them first, I guess.
2: Okay. Anyway, let's get back to the food part.
1: We need to have this. That's why I was agreeing to put this story in, because there's different ways of dating. And I know exactly what you're talking about. There's plenty of people who are only in it for a free meal. Right. In fact, I think there was a woman about 10 years ago I interviewed who'd vlogged about how many free meals she'd gotten from dates. And she'd went on those dates specifically to get the free meal.
2: Yes, it does seem to be a motivation for some women, maybe as high as 33%. That seems really
1: high. Is there men's numbers on this? Surely there must be men who go on dates just for a decent meal and not so much the company. Come on. Surely.
2: Are there a lot of men that are expecting that the date will pay for the meal, though? I mean, the guy, if he's paying anyway, or even if it's being split, he's still paying his portion. I don't know if you need to necessarily throw in the whole date scenario. Then you can just go out for dinner or go with friends.
1: Now, generally, because I have a decent job and I make okay money and I'm single, if I am going on a date, and look, I'll admit it, I've been on a couple of dates since I moved to Toronto. They haven't worked out to be anything, but I'm more than happy to pay for a meal for somebody. Like, I'm not really too concerned about that. But then again, I'm not one of those guys that has expectations if I pay for a meal, right? I don't have sexual expectations in taking someone on a date for food and then be like, okay, is that gonna get you to get your clothes off? That's not how my mind thinks at all. In fact, one of the fun experiences to do on a date is if it's a first date and it's a meal, is try this one. I think you'll find out what type of person you're dealing with really quickly. If you're like, yeah, let's split it, and you look at their face, see what the body language tells you.
2: I mean, I think that there's nothing wrong with keeping things more casual for the first date. It doesn't have to be a restaurant for dinner.
1: Oh, you
2: it
1: can go for coffee.
2: It doesn't have to be a nice restaurant.
1: Hey, I went on one of the dates I went on, Danny, about 6 months ago. Dreadful date. It was a coffee date. And then we got our coffees, and then we moved to a parkette somewhere, sat down, had a bit of a chat, and then this person just turns to me out of nowhere and just says, I don't feel a connection here. I'm going to get out of here. See ya. Literally stood up and walked away. Strangest date I've ever had in my 40-plus years. Strangest thing ever. And I get
2: but
1: it.
2: But at least it was after just a coffee and not lobster or filet mignon or something.
1: I mean, have you had filet mignon? It's delicious.
2: Okay. They're saying the typical all-in date is somewhere, we're looking at $189.
1: Life's expensive. You're paying for two people, maybe a bottle of wine. If you're buying by the glass and it's like a good restaurant, you're looking at, $25, $30 for a glass of wine. So,
2: Yeah, that's a lot of money.
1: All right. I think the key here, the key takeaway is just don't date. Just don't date. Just spend all your money on yourself.
2: Okay, that's the takeaway.
1: I think that's the advice here. But I think people have known that. I think people have known this information for a long time that we're presenting them today, that there is foodie callers over booty callers. Right? I think we've already known that. We've always known that. I get that feeling sometimes. Are they just here for the free meal?
2: Now, are you excited or impressed if someone comes up with a creative first date idea where it's
1: No. Like what? What are you talking about? Like what? Give me an example.
2: I don't know.
1: Going to a labyrinth?
2: Roller skating or something.
1: I don't want to do anything on a first date that makes me look stupid because I already look stupid enough. So I don't want to do anything to push that over the edge.
2: Oh, an escape room is a great
1: escape room is a terrible first date, especially for someone like me with extreme uncontrollable ADHD. I'll crash out in there. Can't do it. I've never done an escape room ever.
2: They're so much
1: fun. No, they're not so much fun. You're crazy. They're not fun at all. Nothing about them is fun.
2: There's a reason they're all over the place because they are so much fun.
1: Because people like to be punished. People love, people are huge fans of BDSM. They don't even realize it. They want to be punished. They want to be locked in rooms and they want to try and figure out how to get out of there. Like, I do not want to be locked in a room and I don't want to have to do 7 levels of puzzles to try and get myself out of there. I'm not doing it. That's a terrible first date idea. You know what's a great first date? Going to the movies because you're not talking to the person. Just sort of don't go to the movies on a first date. I don't know. Go to a firing range. Shoot some guns.
2: I agree with you on not the movies. I'm not going to say I agree with you on the gun range, but not going to a movie, yes, because you can't really talk. You shouldn't. If you do talk, Ben Mulrooney, if he's in the movie theater, he's going to get very, very angry.
1: It's true. I've seen what he does in movie theaters if you talk. Yeah, it's a whole thing. He gets management involved. Look, here's the thing. Is at the end of the day, you date however you want to date. If you know that the person's only there for the free meal and not so much for you and it doesn't bother you, then so what? Who cares? Food's good. Food actually brings us together. So a foodie date is actually a good thing. I would maybe thrive under a foodie date circumstances because I can connect with people over food.
2: Okay. I don't know if I'd want to invest a couple $100 on a first date unless there was a lot of texting, chatting beforehand, and you feel like
1: I'm not taking you to the Keg on a first date. I'm taking you to my favorite hole in the wall Chinese restaurant. I think that's a better date because I think you get a bit because if you fancy it up, I don't think that really tells them about the real you. But if I think you take them to your favorite local, that's the way to do it. Take them to your favorite local, your favorite hole in the wall, because that's how you learn about somebody, right? You learn about what food they like, where they like to go. And guess what? If you go to a local hole in the wall, Danny, you're not spending $180 on two people, maybe $50 tops.
2: And if you do offer to take someone out for dinner and the restaurant they mention is, a higher end place, is that a red flag for you?
1: Yeah, a little bit.
2: Yeah,
1: just a little bit. Good. I'll reconsider it. All right, when we come back, I'm going to be opening the phone lines, 416-870-6400, 1-888-225-TALK. An 11-year-old child has crashed a vehicle in a cornfield after a joyride in Ontario. Now, I know it's serious, but I also see the fun side of this. Very silly. And I'm wondering, what is the wildest thing you did as a kid? Was it going a joyride in a car as a kid? something else? Maybe leaving one movie and sneaking into another without paying? I don't know. Is that wild? 416-870-6400, 1-888-225-TALK. It's the Ben Mulrooney Show. Coming back next.
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6: This is Global News. I'm Russell Skeet. It's been a clear and 10 degrees at 7:30. A city committee has heard Calgary's aging water infrastructure could remain at an elevated level at risk until around 2035. A city committee got an update today on work to implement utility asset management plans. The lack of those plans was found to be one of the direct causes of the Bearspaw South feeder main failure. No shortage of Albertans heading to the polls on the first full day of advance voting yesterday. Elections Alberta say 175,000 people came out to cast their ballots. Advance polls are open province-wide from 9 a.m. to 8 p.m. through to Saturday, with referendum day set for Monday. Calgary police had to evacuate a train along the Blue Line today after a report of a suspicious person with a weapon. Police were called to the 69th Street Station and 17th Avenue Southwest today after a woman with a suspected firearm was spotted on the eastbound side of the tracks. The woman was taken into custody without incident. She was carrying an imitation firearm. Calgary police have laid charges against a 22-year-old man nearly a year after a senior was struck and killed in Riverbend. The 79-year-old woman was walking across Riverbend Drive Southeast October 16th of last year when she was hit by a vehicle and killed. The driver left, but turned himself in a few hours later. He's now facing a number of charges, including hit and run causing death. The U.S. ambassador to Canada says Washington is closely watching Canadian politicians for signs of election interference. During an interview on the Really Big Show podcast, Pete Hoekstra suggested Industry Minister Melanie Joly's recent comments about targeting retaliatory tariffs at, quote, politically sensitive states could be interpreted as interference. Joly says Canada would never engage in election interference and would not accept it being done to Canada. Environment Canada Calgary weather clear and zero tonight, sunny and 10 tomorrow, sunny and 21 on Friday. It's 10 degrees, breaking news when it happens. Our next scheduled news at 8. I'm Russell Skeet.
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2: I love that we're using Yakety Sax, the Benny Hill theme, to talk about two delinquent children. That's great. Sends the wrong message, but thank you, Andrew. Welcome back to the Ben Mulrooney Show. Drex here from the Edge Radio Network, from CFNY in Toronto, covering for Ben today. He's in Ottawa today. They are naming an elementary school after the 18th Prime Minister of Canada, his late father, Brian Mulrooney. So Ben was in town for that today. I got to tell you, Danny, I don't think I've seen a story like this in a while, and it must be the biggest news in Pembroke, Ontario, because I can't imagine a lot exciting happens there. But Monday morning, 2:30 a.m., an 11-year-old and a 9-year-old passenger took a car on a joyride throughout Pembroke. There was early reports to broadcast over police radios that there was a car doing burnouts. Now, if you know the skill level that you need to know about cars to be able to do burnouts, you've got to question yourself, why does an 11-year-old know this? So here's what happened. They were doing burnouts. As soon as police approached, the car took off. They did not pursue the car. Not long after that, they noticed that this particular car had crashed into a cornfield and the occupants had fled the scene. They later found an 11-year-old and a 9-year-old, no injuries. The 11-year-old was allegedly the driver, and the 9-year-old was allegedly the passenger. So what happened? The car was towed from the scene. The 9 and 11-year-olds were returned to their parents, and the OPP says they're not going to be pressing any charges here because they are children. Yeah. No charges. The car was taken without the parents' knowledge. I mean, if you're going to take mom and dad's car as an 11-year-old, you do it at 2:30 on a Monday morning, don't you? Don't you have school on Monday morning? What on earth is going through the mind of an 11-year-old to go, I'm going to steal a parent's car and do burnouts? So my other question on top of this is, who taught the 11-year-old how to do burnouts? My dad taught me how to do burnouts in a Valiant in the early 90s.
3: Okay. Like, first thought was an 11-year-old. That 11-year-old has to be fairly tall. I don't know if I could have seen.
2: Not necessarily. Eleven-year-olds are enormous. They look huge.
3: Okay. I don't know if I would have been able to touch the pedals and hit the brakes, although maybe he didn't need
2: All right, you're getting lost in the weeds on this one, Danny. The story is, who taught the 11-year-old how to do burnouts?
3: I mean, an 11-year-old
2: does not. Why are you assuming it's the dad? Maybe it's the mom. Maybe she is the motorhead here, right?
3: Yeah, maybe.
2: Right, but someone would have had to physically teach the 11-year-old how to do circle work. You don't just hop in a car and be like, oh,
3: I don't know. Kids these days are growing up on Grand Theft Auto and all these, you know, car games. Who knows? Maybe it's not the parents.
2: Yes, Georgie. What do you want to say?
4: Exactly. So children are watching, playing games.
2: Yeah.
4: And B, YouTube is so...
2: Does anyone know how to use a microphone in this building? It drives me crazy. I'm going to say it on the air. You learn how to use a microphone or don't come on the show, all right? Guys, seriously, it's radio. Microphones are important. Tell me the story again so I can hear you.
4: I just said that YouTube is one. And yes, as Danny said, people are playing games and kids are playing games like GTA.
2: Yeah.
4: So it's so easy for them to learn.
2: Sure, but it's not going to teach you the physicality of how to do an actual burnout.
4: YouTube will show you every single thing.
2: Okay, that's true. Okay, do you honestly think an 11-year-old went, I'm going to steal mom and dad's car, going to go on YouTube and learn how to do burnouts? No, I think a parent physically taught him how to do it.
4: I'm not joking, Rex. The other day, maximum 3 or 4 days ago,
2: yeah,
4: I was near my house, uh-huh, and a kid, 12 or 13,
2: yeah,
4: was doing a wheelie on an electric motorcycle.
2: Oh, yeah. You know how to pop a wheelie?
4: I have no clue.
2: Okay, because you didn't learn it. Maybe you need to go on
4: YouTube.
2: Exactly,
4: but kids are doing that.
2: What does everyone think of the fact that the 11 and 9-year-olds aren't going to receive any charges here because they're children? Cause

0: They're minors.
1: Well, they can't. Legally, they can't. Yeah. If you're under 12, these kids, you could murder someone. If you're 11 years old, the law can't do anything.
0: Yeah. It's quite something. And you got to get, honestly, when you're a kid, you got to get all of this delinquency out of your system.
1: Like, what? Do it all before you're 12.
0: Is it 12 when they can start charging you? Is that the age?
1: Yes, at 12 they can.
0: All right. So if you got a kid under 12 and they're a rat bag, just they got to get it out of their system. All right, they got to get it out of their system because it's. Look, my sister's dealing with this right now. She's got a 14-year-old son who's an absolute delinquent. Absolute delinquent. Got expelled. This is what my sister did, and I'm so annoyed at her for this. I still love her though. My nephew got expelled from the school he was in. Yet she flew him to Canada for 2 weeks to have a fabulous holiday. Absolutely not.
1: Wait, during the expulsion?
0: Yes.
1: Like, he was rewarded.
0: He should be at school. Oh. He should have been at school. He's been in Canada the last 2 weeks, just left. Because he got expelled from school. So my sister flew him here. They went to Alaska to look at the whales. They went zip lining in Juneau. They went to all the aquariums on the West Coast. Crazy type of behavior, rewarded.
1: Yeah, I don't know if he's going to learn his lesson then. I think it needs to be. I mean, maybe hanging out with you is a punishment. Maybe that's what she was
0: like. This is how much of a delinquent my sister's kid is. Arrives in Vancouver and somehow manages to acquire a nicotine vape without my sister's knowledge. 14-year-old, foreign country, figured out how to get a nicotine vape from a store. How do you do that? How do you do it? Crazy stuff.
1: They're supposed to be checking ID, and I think.
0: Hey, listen, I used to go into the corner store down the corner from the high school I went to, and you could buy a Lucy for 20 cents. And that's he'd literally take out a packet of cigarettes from behind the counter and take one out and give it to you for 20 cents. And that was the early '90s. So there's always a way for kids to acquire things. And I suspect that maybe this 11-year-old knew that they could probably get away with this before 2012.
1: And when this kid does turn 12, they need to blame it on the 9-year-old, the younger brother, because...
0: Were they relatives? Is that what we discovered here? I didn't realize they were relatives.
1: There was a 9-year-old in the passenger.
0: You're right. Yeah, but was that kid related to the 11-year-old? I didn't see that in the story.
1: I guess I'm inferring, especially the time of day, but you're okay. Maybe it would be a friend, but I'm guessing.
0: So let's ask yourself that question as well. Why was a 9 and 11-year-old out of bed at 2:30 in the morning on a Monday? What's going on in Pembroke, Ontario? My God. Maybe there's things happening in that city we don't know about, but just bizarre that these kids, and look, I understand that's the law, but what's the accountability here? The parents going, are you grounded for a month? You grounded for the rest of the year? Like, what do you say?
1: Send them to Australia.
0: Oh, okay. All right. So let me ask you, if you had an 11-year-old that stole your car at 2:30 on a Monday morning, and you know that they're not going to be held responsible in a justice manner, how do you, as a mom of 11-year-old, hold a kid accountable for that?
1: That is so tough. I mean, first of all, I would be so worried about them crashing and getting hurt. I think I would want them to understand car accidents are no joke and you can get seriously injured or hurt someone else. I'd want them to know that that's a real possibility.
0: There is another thing here that this parent could do. This parent in this particular case, if they know that this kid loves this type of motorsport, encourage them and move them into that. Like, get them into go-kart racing, see if there's something more there. Because it may just be a cry for attention. And look, I started loving radio and wanted to be on the radio when I was 9 years old. So it wouldn't be unusual for an 11-year-old to be starting to express the things they're really into. And if it happens to be cars, motorsport, circle work, that sort of stuff, maybe they want to be a drag racer, right? There's so many opportunities for motorsport. So maybe focusing that kid's attention on something like that, going, okay, let's take the bad opportunity here. And if you love that so much, how do we turn that into a good opportunity? I think that's what could happen.
1: That would be a good way to look at it. That's going to be an expensive hobby.
0: Very expensive hobby. Yeah, not as expensive as being a goalie in hockey, though. Maybe more expensive. Who knows? All right, we're going to take a break here. When we come back on the Ben Mulrooney Show, we're going to chat to our buddy, Craig Baird, the host of the Canadian History X podcast. We're going to talk about the Whiskey War. This guy loves to dive into history, and we'll chat about it next, coming up with the Ben Mulrooney Show.
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4: 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Well, unless you're Alberta's NDP. NDP MLA David Egan is against new oil projects.
5: And I say that we have no new approvals for tar sand projects.
4: MLA Janice Irwin wants anti-oil extremists in classrooms. And NDP leader Nahed Nenshi calls a West Coast pipeline a pipe dream. Canadians are saying yes. Why is Alberta's NDP saying no?
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1: All right, welcome back. Drex here from the Edge Radio Network and CFNY in Toronto. If you ever look at a map of Canada, if you zoom all the way in up into the Arctic, there's something hidden there in between Ellesmere Island and Greenland. So just north of Baffin Bay, if you go on a Google map, you can scroll all the way in, all right? And you got to do it. You got to scroll all the way in, like so far in. And in between Ellesmere and Greenland is this little tiny, tiny, tiny, tiny piece of land. It's called Hans Island. Nothing on it. No trees, no flora, no fauna, no nothing. There may be a bottle of alcohol of some description, though. It's been one of my favorite ongoing Canadian history stories. It is the Whiskey War. Let me bring in Craig Baird here, host of the Canadian History X podcast. Hey, buddy, how are you?
2: I'm doing well, thank you.
1: This is one of my favorite things to always read about because there's an update every couple of years. Explain to me what the Canadians and the Danes do on this island.
2: Well, like you said, Hans Island is just this tiny little island. There's no animals, there's no plants or anything like that. And when they were creating the border between Greenland and Canada back in 1973, it kind of went right down the middle of Hans Island. So both Denmark and Canada claimed the island as part of their territory. And then this led to both countries, what they would do is they would send Navy ships to the area every few years. And each time they did, they would put up their nation's flag and leave a bottle of alcohol. The Danes would leave schnapps, and then the Canadians would leave Canadian Club whiskey. So that's why it became known as the Whiskey War. It's also been called the world's friendliest war.
1: Hang on, do the Danes call it the schnapps war? If we call it the whiskey war?
2: They might call it the schnapps war.
1: Really quickly before you go on, favorite type of schnapps. I'm a butterscotch guy.
2: I don't think I've ever had schnapps in my life, actually.
1: Oh, Craig, go to the liquor store this afternoon, get yourself either a bottle of peach schnapps or butterscotch schnapps, put that in the freezer, and then have a shot tomorrow, okay?
2: Butterscotch does sound pretty good. I think I'll try that.
1: So good. So this is a friendly thing, isn't it? It's not mean or anything. It's just sort of, I guess, both countries understanding the silliness that this piece of land really doesn't mean anything.
2: Yeah, they both kind of understand that it's, you know, it's just a tiny little rock in the middle of nowhere. It does have something to say with when it comes to resources that might be around it, whether it's oil and gas and things like that, because of the border that would extend out from the island. But overall, it was really just this thing that became a very fun thing, especially online. But it actually came to an end on June 14th, 2022, when Canada and Denmark signed a formal agreement to just divide the island in half. And they did that in the wake of the start of the Ukraine war because they wanted to show how two countries could resolve these kinds of territorial disputes peacefully without any wars or anything like that.
1: And when you zoom in on it, why does Greenland have most of the island? I'm looking at the border drawn across this. They look like they have most of the island.
2: They do. It does seem like they get a little bit more than we do, but it might just be because it is slightly closer to Greenland than it is to Ellesmere Island.
1: So let me ask you, with the Americans just sort of getting a deal together to, what is it, do something militarily in Greenland, do you think the Americans are going to mess with us over this island?
2: I don't think they know even about Hans Island or where it is or anything like that.
1: Someone will tell them, Craig.
2: Yeah. It'll fly under the radar, likely.
1: Would you ever go to a place like this just to visit a place where the story has come from? It seems like a pretty fascinating spot, but so desolate.
2: Oh, absolutely. I think it'd be really cool to go to Hans Island and just kind of see this thing that was played a tiny little role in Canadian history and became probably one of the more famous wars of the 21st century in terms of, you know, it just being this thing that was very popular online. It was shared everywhere. And a lot of people don't even realize it ended a few years ago.
1: Yeah, I didn't even realize. So, that's kind of not fun anymore, though. So we don't leave whiskey for them and they don't leave schnapps for us?
2: I don't know if we do or not. It would be kind of cool if we still left it there on their side and they left it on our side. I think it would be kind of a nice way to kind of continue things.
1: Like, is there a fence or?
2: No, it's just an imaginary line straight through the middle of the island.
1: It's such a fun story. What did you find out about this story that you didn't know before when you were putting this together?
2: Well, I think that how far back it went, because it's, you know, generally when we think of the whiskey and the schnapps going back and forth, that kind of started in about the 1990s or so, really getting going. But, you know, the whole dispute goes back to 1973. And for a good 25 years, nobody even knew about this until it started to get headway online. And, you know, the whiskey war, as it's so to speak, started.
1: Why Canadian Club whiskey? Why not something more demonstrably Canadian like Crown Royal? Like, Like, Canadian Club whiskey is bigger outside of Canada than it is within side.
2: Well, it could just be because it says Canadian on it. I mean, that might be the main reason. Or maybe the first person who put alcohol there was just a bigger fan of Canadian whiskey, and that's what they left. And so that just started the tradition.
1: Yeah. Where do you lean on your Canadian whiskeys? Do you have a favorite?
2: I don't think I do.
1: Damn. We gotta introduce you to some Canadian whiskeys and some Dutch schnapps, I think. Ben, hang on. Is Craig there still? Is he still there? Did you drop out? Is he there? I can't hear him.
2: Sorry, I don't know what happened there. My thing just muted automatically.
1: There you go. That's very strange. All right. Craig, is this episode up now for people to listen to?
2: It is. Yeah, it's up there for everybody to listen to and then learn more about the whiskey war.
1: I think I have a clip from it. Have a listen to this.
0: A few months later, the Danish minister for Greenland planted a flag on Hans Island and left a note that read, "Welcome to the Danish island." And he also left a bottle of schnapps.
1: Yeah, right. The minister went. Like, how expensive is that little trip, by the way? I can't imagine that would be cheap for either navies to go to that remote island and leave whiskey.
2: No, it is not cheap at all. I mean, usually they were just in the area, so they just decided to leave the whiskey and the schnapps, but not cheap at all.
1: And that's why we probably wrapped it up in 2022, because there probably would have been a politician at some point going, what is the waste of taxpayer dollars to do this?
2: I would say that would likely be the case.
1: Yeah. Craig Baird, host of Canadian History X, find it on the Curious Cast Network, and have a listen to the brand new episode, The Whiskey War. Craig Baird, thanks, buddy. We'll chat to you soon.
2: Thanks for having me.
1: Yeah. All right. Coming up on the Ben Mulrooney Show for our Toronto listeners, we're going to talk bike lanes. Nearly two-thirds of Torontonians support bike lane removals on major streets. I saw reports on Reddit last night that during...
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19: This is Global News. I'm Russell Skeet. It's been the clear and 10 degrees at 8 o'clock. It's expected to be 2035 before major water infrastructure upgrades are complete in Calgary, and until then, the risk remains high. The city's Infrastructure and Planning Committee was given an update today on progress in creating utility asset management plans. The lack of those plans was found to be one of the direct causes of the Bears Paw South feeder main rupture. Ward 6 Councillor John Panizopoulos is concerned nearly half of those plans are not complete.
20: There's a lot of risk still when you've got 42% of the asset management plans that are underdeveloped, that we have to develop in the next little bit, when the majority of our sewer system doesn't have an asset, a plan designed. Some haven't been inspected. Those things are quite concerning.
19: Administration hopes to have the plans finished by spring. Last week, a city committee voted to approve a potentially massive water rate hike to pay for billions of dollars in water infrastructure improvements. While Albertans are voting on a series of referendum questions, including Alberta separation across the province, many residents in Coutts will be waiting until Monday. The nearest advanced polling station is 80 kilometers away. William Hardy runs the Double Tree Motel and says he doesn't favor separation, but thinks the vote's a good idea.
21: Alberta should stay in Canada. We've been here, 150-some years? But people have made a lot of news, a lot of noise over this. And it's probably good, like I say, for send a message to Ottawa.
19: Coutts was the center of the Alberta trucker blockade and was shut down for over 2 weeks in 2022. Calgary and Edmonton Children's Hospitals are receiving a new AI tool to help identify young patients with rare genetic diseases. The algorithm, developed by researchers in Ottawa, looks for patterns in a child's medical records to flag kids who may need to see a genetics specialist. Dr. Michael Innes, a clinical geneticist with AHS, says for some of these rare conditions, the signs are easy to overlook.
22: I think many patients, it would take 2, 3, 5 years, maybe even more, before they arrive at us. And that's often because the symptoms early on are very nonspecific. So you can almost think of some of these patients almost hiding in plain sight. They're there, but people don't recognize that there's a pattern about them that makes them unique.
19: He says this tool is the missing piece to get the patients to the testing they need. Medical research nonprofit Conscience is investing $1 million to deploy the tool in Alberta. With Thanksgiving in the rearview mirror, many are looking ahead to Christmas, but the cost of living continues to rise, which is leaving more and more Calgarians feeling the pressure, and they're not alone. Melissa Fromm with Calgary Food Bank says new numbers from Deloitte show about a third of Canadians are planning to cut back on spending over the holidays.
23: Everyday Calgarians who otherwise might donate to the Calgary Food Bank are starting to feel that pinch of the cost at the grocery store and the cost at the fuel pumps and the cost of, you know, increased property taxes and everything else.
19: Those cutbacks could result in fewer dollars flowing into Calgary charities. However, some say instead of cash, you can help out by volunteering your time. First Nation leaders in BC are demanding national standards for Indigenous consultation on a major project, saying they had just 11 working days to review the proposed Pacific Link pipeline designation as a project of national interest. Major Projects Office CEO Don Farrell says she understands their frustration, but is struggling to reconcile proper consultation with the government's accelerated approval timelines. In sports, a couple of games in the NHL tonight. The Montreal Canadiens and Washington Capitals tied 3-3 in the third period. Dallas and Colorado scoreless in the second. And in the Major League Baseball playoffs, the LA Dodgers lead Milwaukee 2-1 in the seventh inning, with the Brewers leading that best-of-seven series 2-0. Environment Canada Calgary weather clearing down to zero tonight. Sunny and 10 tomorrow. Sunny 21 on Friday. It's 10 degrees. Breaking news when it happens. Our next scheduled news at 9. I'm Russell Skeet.
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25: Welcome to Stamps This Week. I'm Jock Wilson. As the Calgary Stampeders get ready for a huge game on Saturday against Nathan Rourke and the BC Lions. Now, it's kind of a weird game for the Stampeders. It's the Pink Power game. The Stampeders don't have to win. They can still sneak into the playoffs if the Riders lose out. But you obviously have a much better chance of making the playoffs if they can win for the ninth time this season. But the BC Lions, they are the hottest team in the Canadian Football League. Stampeder head coach and general manager Dave Dickinson coming up, as he always does on Stamps This Week. But first, some great news for the Calgary Stampeders as they introduced their President's Ring winner this year. Following in the footsteps of Derek Moncrief last year and previous winners like Derek Regan, Jamar Wall, Brandon Smith, Micah Johnson, Josh Bell, Keon Raymond, Rob Cote. Today, the honor goes to Vernon Adams Jr. Vernon Adams, selected by his teammates, it goes to the player who best exemplifies excellence on the field, along with leadership, inspiration, and motivational skills.
26: I was a little surprised, you know. Obviously, you can't vote for yourself, but I voted for Creep, someone else, you know. But, you know, it's a blessing. It's an honor, you know, to receive that. I don't know. You know, it's awesome, like I said, and I'm thankful, and I'm proud, and I'm not too proud because my pride comes from God, you know what I'm saying? So just excited and just thankful for the opportunity.
25: A great choice by the Calgary Stampeder players in the President's Ring, and Vernon Adams did talk a little bit about his leadership skills.
26: You know, I just try to be myself all the time, man. I just try to, when energy's down, when we're losing, I still try to come in with the same mindset and attitude every single day and smile and just want to get better for my teammates, work hard. I try to just do the right things on and off the field all the time, you know, as much as I can. And I've come a long way, man, from people who've known me from my young Montreal days. They'd probably be surprised seeing this, you know. So I'm just going to keep working to be a better human, a better leader, a better believer.
25: And now Vernon Adams is looking ahead to the BC Lions on Saturday.
26: We know what time it is against a great team, a hot team that's coming in. We don't control our destiny, but we do control our work ethic, our improvement every single day. And our attitudes, our energy when we come out on game day, and just give the fans a great show, what they deserve.
25: Big game for sure. 5 o'clock kickoff on Saturday at McMahon Stadium. It's the Pink Power game. Our pregame show, Dave McIver and myself, will have the pregame show at 3:30. Mark Steven and Greg Peterson with the call just after 5 o'clock. Let's bring in the head coach and general manager of the Calgary Stampeders on Stamps This Week. And coach, we may as well open with some good news. Your thoughts on Vernon Adams being awarded the President's Ring today.
27: Yeah, I think, sometimes when you're brand new to a team, you know, you always take a little while to for the guys to know us. I think Vernon in his second year is just really not only upped his game on the field, just also taking another step in being the leader of our team. So excellent stuff, worthy recipient. Lots of guys on their team certainly can do that. But the year he's had, you know, him personally, I think it's good that he gets recognized for some of this stuff because he's had a heck of a year.
25: He really has. And, you know, when he was talking to the media earlier today, you know, he talked about his own leadership skills and he says, hey, he's come a long ways, especially from his early days in Montreal. What have you seen, you know, in the short time here in Calgary, how he has grown as a leader in your dressing room?
27: Well, I mean, I don't want to speak too much on the personal side, except that I know he's got a good thing going. You know, he's got his kids here. And like I said, on too much personal, but he's in a good spot in his life. And I feel he's got support. I feel he's got a good thing going with Rod Sawatsky, who does like kind of he helps out on the spiritual side of things. I've just felt like he's been grounded. He's really done a nice job. He's obviously always been a hard worker. He puts the time and the effort in, and then taking it to the field, though, you know, he's really been performing at a very, very high level this year.
25: Three times player of the week in the Canadian Football League, well-deserved. And, you know, you look at his numbers, Coach, you know, with the touchdowns to interceptions, you know, you sometimes scratch your head. How is this team, you know, a game below the 500 mark?
27: Well, you know, we've found different ways to lose. I'm not saying our offense has played well every game. We've certainly had some weeks where we haven't played up to our standard. But I do feel like the thing we've stressed on winning football for us is we try not to get two and outs. Okay, so we try to take the field and want to get at least one first down. We haven't always done that, but when we've won, we have. We've done a nice job of that. Second thing, we protect the ball. We want to win the turnover battle, and for the most part this year, we've been very, very good at that. So that our defense isn't playing with short fields. But we haven't gelled in some other areas of our team. That's obvious. So you know, all you can do is just take care of your business if you're Vernon and play the best game you can.
25: It's funny how things can change in a game. And I'm going to come across sounding like a homer here, but you know, the game against Winnipeg this Saturday, I thought was just, you know, fitting how things have gone this year for your team. You get an early touchdown wiped out on a holding call against William Barnes. And, you know, in my opinion, it was a little questionable. And then Winnipeg scores their first touchdown. Hicks, you know, is held, but it's not called against Winnipeg on a hold. And, you know, I know this frustrates fans. It frustrates me sometimes watching.
27: Yeah, we thought it was a bit of a soft holding call, but it is what it is. And then Hicks is, yeah, whether he was held or not, they definitely, the left tackle moved early on that play. Yes. I think Hicks was pointing that he moved early. So, but we got to overcome. You know what? There's always going to be calls you disagree with. And like, if it's early in a game, to me, that's easier to overcome. And I really thought our team did that. We also gave up an opening kick return in the second half, which could have deflated us. But our guys kept battling, kept coming back. You know, we got to within a 2-point conversion and we missed it. We kept battling and scored late. That thought if we could get that 2-point and get an onside, we'd have a chance. Just always working in an uphill fashion, though, it just never seemed to go in our favor.
25: Maybe it was that second TD I was thinking about, because there was a procedure and a hold on Brown on that one as well. And, you know, it is kind of frustrating sometimes.
27: True, but that's just when you're more frustrated after losses. There's probably every game you played all year where you could look at some calls that you disagree with. But
25: yeah, I hear you.
27: We can't focus on that. I'm really after the guys to control what they can control, and myself included, which means we got to make sure we're playing our best football.
25: Fair enough. You know, let's talk a little bit about that that kickoff return, because it did change the dynamics of the game. And hey, Vavil is one of the best in the business. You know, he's really tough to stop. But, you know, plays like that can certainly deflate a team. And obviously the opportunity at the timing of that play really changed. What happened on it, Coach?
27: Yeah, it was a really, actually, it was a good kick by Renee. It had good hang, and it was outside the numbers. And in all seriousness, they should never be able to take that to the field. We had multiple breakdowns with players thinking that it was kind of a shorter kick, so they decided to squeeze in from the field. Like, oh, he's not going to go to the field, so let me just go in there. And then we had a player unblocked on the to the field edge that didn't get a hand on him. So, you know, we gave up one last year in the West Semi on a kick. Very, very similar. What happens is people try to do more than their job. So they're like, instead of just playing their leverage, making sure the ball's on my inside shoulder, like, no, I see it over there. Let me go make a play. And that's where you got to be careful. You know, I'm not going to say that you don't want to tell guys to try too hard, but you just got to do your job. Like, you got to make sure you're doing your job and you're counting on the rest of the guys to do theirs, and you won't give up explosions like that.
25: You've had a couple of days of practice, and you know, hey, everybody in the dressing room knows how important this game is against the BC Lions on Saturday. Final home game of the regular season. It's not a must-win. You can still sneak in, you know, through the back door if Saskatchewan loses out. But what's the mood? What's the feeling in that dressing room? Can you give our listeners any insight?
27: Yeah, so this is one of the weirdest things we probably ever had. We can win and miss the playoffs, and we can lose and make the playoffs.
25: Yeah,
27: I mean, it's like, let's just go play well. And I tell the guys, let's do our part. Let's we're up against a team that's 8-9, probably the hottest team in the league. We did play them tough a few weeks back, and we threw a pick in the end zone essentially to try to win that game. That was a game Vernon got hurt, and we still were able to be right there. The big thing that you're seeing in our team is in that BC Lions game we lost is too many huge plays, explosions, like 40, 50, 60, 80 yarders. And we won't beat them if we give up those explosions again. We've got to do a good job of tackling against their running backs. We've got to pressure their quarterback. We've got to keep the top on the coverage. So as far as the dressing room, the guys are still committed. They're not loving where we're at, but they're also not down. They understand we just got to take care of our business and hope it's enough to get us in the dance.
25: I do want to talk more about the BC Lions in a second, but let's go back to the game in Winnipeg. It was a revamped offensive line: William Barnes, Preston Nichols, Bukin Coley. You had three Americans. Were you happy with the play of the offensive line? Because it was a different look for sure.
27: Thought they battled hard and did enough good things to give us a chance. Was it perfect? No. That's one of the hardest places to play as an offensive line because you get no cadence. So that you're always in a catch-up mode. You're always a little bit behind the D-line because they're the ones that have a little bit of the jump with that noise. And by us not necessarily ever taking the lead, we weren't ever able to take the crowd out of the game. They were loud, and they kept their guys going, and they were excited on that. So, you know, what are we going to do this week? We'll see. But we do feel like taxed a bit with our injuries. Now let's see if we can figure it out and get our best lineup out there. I think the strength of BC's defense, although they're pretty damn good in a lot of areas, is their D-line. So we're going to have to be at our best.
25: Without a doubt. You'd love to have Dietrich Mills, obviously, but Deontay McMahon, however you want to pronounce it, he has really stepped up for your football club. Love the way he played against the Bombers.
27: He did, and he's been a good teammate, a hard worker. I'm happy for him. Like you said, we do miss Mills. It's different. There's no doubt. We don't necessarily maybe grind out those hard yards like we did in the past, but we're kind of doing three-headed monster. We do Ludo and Deonta, and also Tyreek plays some running back on that. And we've been doing decent, and I think we had a pretty good – we've been doing good in protections. They're not the biggest guys. They're not Mills in protection, but they're holding up. And we are still finding ways to be effective in the run game.
25: All right, we're going to take a quick timeout. More with the coach and general manager right after this short break. Thanks so much for listening to Stamps This Week on the home of the Calgary Stampeders, QR Calgary.
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25: Stampeder head coach and general manager Dave Dickinson, a special guest here on Inside Sports. It's the Stamps This Week, and of course, the Calgary Stampeders have a huge game on Saturday. Final game of the regular season. Nathan Rourke and the BC Lions are in town. They are the hottest team in the league, a 9-1 record in their last 10 games. And I don't know what it is about Keon Hatcher, a coach, but he seems to always save his best for games against the Calgary Stampeders. What do you do to defend a player like that?
27: I mean, he's got size, speed, and he's a route runner and great hands, and he's tough. I mean, that's why he's one of the top paid guys and has been as good as any player in our league when healthy the last 3 years. He really has. He's been excellent. You can tell he's a worker too, so you just got to compete and frustrate him with getting into his routes and making sure he disrupt his rhythm and obviously try to fight for the ball and making life tough on him. But they've got a lot of weapons. They do. Their run game's good as well, and of course their quarterback went on is as good as anybody. So we understand the challenge, but let's rise up and let's backs are against the wall, no doubt. Let's rise up and see what we can do against them.
25: What are you seeing in the Lions game? Because they started so slow, 1-5, and then they've been so hot. Is it something they're doing, or is it just because they got Nathan Rourke? I know they let go their special teams coordinator earlier this season. All the blame seemed to be on that individual. What are you seeing in the Lions game? Why are they so hot?
27: I mean, I think first off, early in the year, they weren't scoring touchdowns. They were settling for field goals. But they've won a game this year with just 8 field goals.
25: Yeah.
27: And that's because their defense is playing at a different level than they were early in the year. They found their secret sauce, and they're playing good defense, and they're stopping the run. They're number one run defense. They're also making a lot of plays on the back end. They got healthy, and it's certainly a formidable opponent. So, I do think they'll probably be, who knows what Vegas odds. I don't look at them, but I got to think that they would be considered as good as anyone in our league. So certainly not an easy task for us to go get the win. But we're going to have to beat them anyway if we want to try to get to the Grey Cup. Maybe not. Maybe we cross over. Who knows? But it's an opponent we know we can beat. We've done that, and we got to do it again.
25: They certainly seem to have a solid run defense. They're a tough team to run against, aren't they?
27: Yeah, I mean, Sankey's had a heck of a year inside. He's a thumper. He played here, and he's a great leader, too, and he's a thumper on the inside. I think they found the right combination. They've got skill, but they have some really, you know, physical play. They've got big guys on the inside. They got fast guys that are fairly physical on the outside. You know, and they've adapted to their system. They kind of have, you know, with Benny running their D, with Ryan Phillips, the previous coordinator there, and then Mark Washington, who's also been a coordinator in a league. They run a lot of stuff. They probably have as many looks as anybody. And I think early on they were just out of sync because there's too much on their plate, but they figured it out and they're playing well.
25: I'm sure you're still tweaking your roster. It looks like you could get Deontay Demery back for this game. That's certainly good news. Zach Williams, probably not. Will that still be a ratio situation? Three Americans on the offensive line are still to be determined.
27: Still to be determined. We're trying to figure out who else is healthy. But we've had two good days of practice, and we've actually done a lot of different combinations. So I feel comfortable like whatever we put out there, we're going to play well. I think Barnes has done enough, obviously, to warrant a consideration to stay where he's at and keep playing. He's had two or three really solid games. Same as with Brad Asmer when he was in there, guys, you have to look at production at times. So we're going to come up with the best group we can. Certainly, we have to be right on the ratio, but we have to make sure we can control this line of scrimmage, both in the run and the pass.
25: Boy, your Canadian depth is really getting tested, isn't it? Damian Alford, the Moose, Adrian Green, Eric Rasko, Zach Williams, Godfrey Onyeka, Joe, you know, obviously very questionable for this game. And in the Canadian Football League, you need great Canadians to win football games. Your depth is getting tested, isn't it?
27: Yeah, and you could throw Brissett in there. He was really doing a good thing for us. And you're right. I mean, we kind of have hit the injury bug potentially late in the year, which sucks, but you know, it's one of those things we have to win. So, could we get any of these guys back? Maybe, but we're also, it is tougher to find the right mix on that. We've also, like you said, other guys have stepped up. Certainly the Canadians have been solid and leading us. I think our receiving core, multiple Canadian guys have had good games. So we'll see how it plays out. I definitely feel that there's definitely lack of depth right now. Go win the game, get into the playoffs, take a bye week, and hopefully rally and start winning some playoff games.
25: Coach, we opened this conversation talking about the president's ring, and it's interesting because the last two winners before Vernon Adams this year, Reggie Bagleton and Derek Moncrief. Now, Reggie, he's still not practicing, doesn't look like he's going to return, but Derek Moncrief, who probably got a number of votes, I know Vernon Adams said he voted for Crief, for this time around again. Looks like you could get him back into the lineup, and he is a very important piece, isn't he?
27: Yeah, and he's just a stabilizing force back there that does a lot, has a lot of versatility, and he's a guy that leads our team. So him and Demery, like, I'd be honest with you, are they both healthy? We'll see. But, you know, sometimes you got to play these guys and see if they can make a difference because they're your best players on your team. So you got to understand, I think Crief has already been that guy for us. Dem, he has to rise up and show us in practice that he's the best option. But I think if we can get some fresher bodies in there that are healthier, give us the best chance to win.
25: Is that a fine line? Because obviously the guys know how important this game is, and you know, I'm sure they want to play, but they got to show something and they got to be able to finish. So that's sometimes a juggling act, isn't it?
27: Yeah, and you don't get any better at your craft not practicing. And both Demery and Crief haven't practiced in 4 weeks. So my thought was they were healthy enough to practice. So regardless if they play or don't play, they have to get. You know, we're planning on playing pass this week, so we got to get them back into practice. And then if they're practicing well and showing well, that then gives them a chance to play.
25: Well, Coach, I tell you what, always appreciate your time. I know we're going to chat again next week. Good luck against the Lions. I know hopefully we have a packed house at McMahon Stadium. It's the Pink Power game. So, you know, I hope Stampeder fans really get out because it can make a difference, can it?
27: Yeah, no doubt. And we're supposed to have a great weather. Yep. You know, we're pretty happy in October to be out there, and a lot of the guys in shorts and T-shirts. And I think it's a 5 o'clocker. I think because I got so much on my brain. We're going to show up. We're going to be ready to play. And I'd love to have a great crowd giving us that extra boost.
25: Coach, appreciate it as always. Thanks so much for joining us tonight.
27: All right, take care.
25: Stampeder head coach and general manager Dave Dickinson on Stamps This Week. 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And that is a wrap for the Stamps This Week on a Wednesday night. Thank you so much for listening. Stamps and the Lions on Saturday, 5 o'clock kickoff, pregame show at 3:30. 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

Off the backs of the Elks this week and the Stampeders this week, it is Inside Sports, province-wide here on 880 CHED in Edmonton and QR Calgary 770. I am your cordial host, Dave Campbell, in for Brendan Escott. He'll be here for the next 90 minutes, and we're going to bat a lot of stuff around. Glenn Suter's coming up on the other side of the 9 o'clock news from the CFL and TSN. It is Wednesday, so the parlay. We will present to you the Wednesday Parlay with John Ewing, powered by BetMGM. A lot of Oiler talk, a lot of Flames talk as well in this half hour. And let's just go right to the scoreboard, okay? Let's do that right now. There's just two games in the National Hockey League tonight. They are, one is a final, one is getting underway in the third period. The Washington Capitals, they beat the Montreal Canadiens by a score of 5-4. And the Colorado Avalanche at home to the Dallas Stars, they're tied at one. And Nate MacKinnon has not got into a fight tonight. He's got two this year. Roope Hintz kind of took him to town the other night. So maybe he shouldn't fight Roope Hintz. There you go. Major Leagues of Baseball, a big game for the LA Dodgers.

0: As Abner Uribe walked with the bases loaded, Will Smith delivered a clutch two-run single to give the Dodgers a 2-1 lead. Didn't last long. Go to the top of the seventh, Jake Bowers, a two-run homer off Blake Snell. After an 11-pitch battle, next pitch, Garrett Mitchell hit a solo shot to go back-to-back. The Brewers have a 4-2 lead. They're in the top of the eighth. The Brewers are very good. They are very, very good. The Dodgers are struggling. Ohtani, this is Shohei Ohtani. This is, what, 25 straight games without a homer so far and dealing with probably an injury. Dave Roberts, the manager, has done everything he can. Put him down to the lineup, put him up the batting order, that sort of thing. Nothing's really working. This is not the same team that faced the Toronto Blue Jays last year in the World Series, that's for sure. ALCS will resume tomorrow in Cleveland. The Guardians and the Tampa Bay Rays, they are tied at one. All right, today, what can we tell you? The Edmonton Oilers, they flew home. They got on the ground after what has been a very windy day in Edmonton. We had a wind warning here, and it's now over, thank goodness, but kind of delayed the Oilers' travel getting back to Edmonton. They got on the ground, and they went 3-0 on a road trip in California. Beat the Anaheim Ducks, beat the San Jose Sharks. Last night against the LA Kings, it wasn't the best game of the trip, probably maybe the worst game of the trip, but Devon Levi. Oh, and honorable mention to one Connor McDavid.
1: We'll slow it up. Give it to Emberson. He'll go high in the air and out and right through the middle to McDavid. Backhand scores! Connor McDavid busts through the middle, makes it 3-0 Oilers.
0: But Devon Levi was sharp. Man, was he good. 39 saves last night. Mike Babcock.
2: And I thought he was solid. What I really liked about his game is when he slid to make the save, he was way more poised than he's been in the past. He was leaning forward. He was in a good spot to make the next save. He just seemed to be relaxed and enjoying himself.
0: Devon Levi on the performance and the game.
3: I felt like the guys played, honestly, a heck of a game in front of me, like just boxing out guys. Not many tips on those screenshots, like giving me a lane to see the puck. You know, LA is a team that shot a lot. I don't mind that. I think, honestly, I think that the way we play it complements my game pretty well, like the defensive structure, easy to read. I mean, heck of a game, like systematically, defensively, like it was pretty solid.
0: And it also helps to have 97 on the squad, too.
3: I mean, just the way the guy shows up every single day, it's rinse, repeat. Doesn't matter if we win, we lose. The intensity is always there. He's a leader off the ice. Just the way that he holds himself. And, I mean, hell of a dude. Like, so supportive coming up to me and, you know, just letting me know that, you know, giving me words of encouragement all the time and letting me know that I'm a part of the team. And just, like, early on when I came here, super, super well. Welcoming. So, having him as our captain is pretty cool.
0: Connor McDavid on the start to the season. Been a pretty good start so far.
4: I see a team that's upbeat. I see a team that's energetic. It's got speed. It's aggressive. Wins a lot of puck battles. You know, those are all great things. And you know, you do those things night after night, you're going to put together some wins.
0: And Mike Babcock, the good and the bad from the game, because there were times in the game last night where it looked like the Oilers, California, for a whole week.
2: Our big boys were great, and I thought our back end was really solid, and I thought our goaltending was good. I didn't think our 2, 3, and 4 lines were as good as they have been, and for whatever reason. But, you know, we're in a good spot for the injuries we have. And so I think we're going to start getting some players back, and we're going to get way deeper and way harder to play against, and that's a positive thing for us.
0: And you can probably count on Zach Hyman playing tomorrow against the Utah Mammoth. And we got the game for you on 880 CHED in Edmonton against the Mammoth. At the beginning of a home-and-home set. They'll play in Utah on Saturday. It's a 5:30 face-off show and a 7 o'clock puck drop at Rogers Place. Very good chance Zach Hyman plays. And Ryan Nugent-Hopkins is just around the corner. Matt

0: Savoy is just around the corner. Don't imagine Jake Walman is that far away as well. Shakir Mukhamudulin has played very well. Freddie Anderson, we won't expect him till probably December, but that's okay. Devin Levi and, you know, look, Tristan Jarry had a quality start in San Jose, so for that win. So that is very, very positive as well. So that's the Oilers story. The Flames, they finally did it. They won a hockey game.
1: Here comes Pospisil the other way. Pospisil shoots and scores! Martin Pospisil finds the five hole of Lukas Dostal. And with 4:22 to go, it's 3-2 Flames.
0: And they played in games, the Flames, where they were not competitive. Or they'd be in games where it was going all right, and then something negative happens to them, and they would cave. They absolutely were caved in. Didn't happen last night. There was a stretch against the Ducks where, especially in that second period, they had a run where, I mean, they were getting everything in the kitchen sink thrown their way. And Dustin Wolf was outstanding with 22 saves. Artur Suniev scored again, second straight game. He's not going back to the Calgary Wranglers anytime soon, or I don't think he will be. Why would you? If you're star for goals, he's got two. He's got excellent hands. He's got a good shot. You might as well keep riding with him, and I think that's what they'll probably do if you're Ryan Huska. And Ryan Huska says just the importance of getting a win for the team morale.
2: There's been stretches where I think the team's played really well. I am happy that they got a win because it's hard on a player. Like, they come to the rink every night to win hockey games, as to really everybody. I mean, and when it's not happening, you start to squeeze, you get a little deflated at times, and certain moments when teams are pushing you, there's a tendency to, oh boy, here we go again, where when you have results or you know things are going your way, you don't ever feel that way. So that's why I'm happy for the guys tonight. I thought they did a really good job, especially early, and then we managed to weather the storm when we needed to.
0: And Dustin Wolf, Ryan Huskis, plain and simple, said he just did what he needed to do.
2: For me, the second and third period, he looked like the guy that we know and love, for sure.
0: There you go. And you got to look at the intangibles. Michael Backlund played almost 2 minutes on a PK in the second period. That was key. Adam Klapka, who scored in the game, he gets into a fight. Key shot blocks. That's the type of stuff. That's the type of stuff we're used to the Flames doing. Yes, they are going to be hard-pressed to score. You need Dustin Wolf to play like Dustin Wolf of 2 years ago. And then you have to have that work rate. That is really, really hard, really annoying. And they've lost a lot of players that had that work rate, you know. They're a little devoid of the veteran leadership, let's say, you know. Nothing against Ryan Strome, but you love Blake Coleman, right? I mean, Blake Coleman was a guy that, you know, he's a lunch pail guy that can score. He's tough. But, you know, Strome brings the leadership too. I didn't mean to pick on Strome. I'm not trying to pick on Strome, but I'm just saying the dynamic kind of changes with that leadership core. But the one thing that doesn't change, though, under Ryan Huska is you got to work hard. And the captain did that. Klapka did that. And a number of players. And that stuff's contagious. And you look at Suniev, he starts scoring. Oh, well, hey, we got a little firepower here. Then that kind of flows through your lineup, right? But really, Ryan Huska, very happy that several players just made simple plays.
2: That's maybe been a little bit of our challenge to start the year here, where everybody almost has to feel, or they do feel like they have to make the big play. But oftentimes it's the little play that's the difference in games. And there was a lot of those tonight. And that's just playing simple, harder hockey.
0: Dustin Wolf talked about that PK in the second period coming up big that we referenced not too long ago.
3: Absolutely, like, just great kill. Great kill at the end of the second there. You know, they were really pushing hard, and to come out of that period 2-2 and you know, put us in a good position for a third period. But our kill's been good all year. You know, we're still working at it. We're always going to be working at it. But I certainly like how we're looking out there.
0: And Dustin Wolf on the team just finally feeling that reward of a win.
3: You need to get 2 points every night to, you know, stay up in the standings. Everyone's so good in the league now. And, you know, we've just haven't found a way to get 2 points. And this is the first two of the year, and we certainly need to build on it. you know, it's a relief to finally get them. But, you know, we need to dig even deeper to keep building those points up.
0: Yeah, and, you know, looking back to this tough start of the season, of the season as well.
3: We've been battling hard the last few games and just can't seem to get over that hurdle. So, you know, good to finally get one to go in the net for us to get 2 points.
4: How did you feel in there tonight?
3: I felt good. You know, it got better as the game went on. And, you know, we talk about all the time just managing the game properly and, you know, not focusing on goals you've given up and focus on the next shot. And, you know, there was a long stretch in the second where I didn't see any action. And just to kind of stay locked in and ready for when they did come, I felt pretty good.
0: Martin Pospisil, who scored the winner in the third period last night, just said, look, just like simply, we just needed this win so bad.
5: It feels great, you know. It was hard to going to with the stretch games of like that, especially beginning of the season. You know, was tough, but yeah, we're really happy that we won the game tonight.
0: So now they got their first win. That's great. They play the Vegas Golden Knights tomorrow, who are off to a very good start this year, and you can catch that game on QR Calgary 770, starting with the Flames Faceoff Show at 6:30. The puck will drop at 8 from T-Mobile Mobile Arena in Vegas. Can the Flames repeat the performance? Because Martin Pospisil says, we need to.
5: We just have to keep playing like this, you know. I think we did a really good job. Played all 60 minutes, and I think each line was really good. And, you know, we just have to keep playing, keep rolling like that.
0: So there you go. The Flames, a lot to celebrate. They did practice today in Vegas, so in preparations for tomorrow. So they're feeling good. And just to get the weight of a winless start off of their backs. And now the only team that's feeling that is the Philadelphia Flyers. I believe are 0-5-2. And there's big pressure on Daniel Briere for sure. There's big pressure on Rick Tocchet. For the Calgary Flames, a little different. I think this, you know, there are some fans of frustrated with the start. You should be frustrated with the start. And I think the Flames are frustrated with the start. But, well, fire Ryan Huska. I don't know what that's going to do at this stage. I mean, we'll have to see. I mean, let's see what the response is now after a first win. And you got to hope the confidence is going to be there. And maybe they've learned, right? And, okay, so we're going through a tough stretch in a period. We can come back and weather that storm. Back to the Oilers, they're 5-0-1. They haven't lost in regulation. This is the best start since 83-84. 83-84. That's crazy. And doing things simply, like their structure has been amazing six games in. Okay, the first two games were not good. The last four have been, I think, what Mike Babcock wants. You know, that's where I don't know if they found the sweet spot yet. And the ceiling's still high, I think. But structure-wise, he's getting the buy-in so far. And you look at the minutes distribution now, you know, the fourth line didn't play that much. They averaged about 7 minutes. Owen Michael's line, they played, what, they had 17 minutes? They were pretty good last night, even though Mike Babcock was like, well, the only line that was good was the first line, which has been very good with McDavid, Draisaitl, and how about Vasily Podkolzin? My gosh, 7 goals. He's played very, very well. So for Alberta last night, good result as they raid California, well, LA and Anaheim, and they pick up victories. 8:49, back with more Inside Sports in a moment.
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16: 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The difference between getting approved and not approved with a self-employed mortgage is how it's structured. 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
0: The Dodgers are 6 outs away from being in a 3-0 hole in the National League Championship Series. I can't believe I'm saying this, but I'm saying this. The Brewers added a run in the top of the eighth, so they're up 5-2, headed to the bottom of the eighth inning. Wild, wild stuff for sure.
18: This is a year too late, Davey. We wanted this information last year at this time.
0: I know the script writers screwed up. They're all fired.
18: Well, they're all in Hollywood, right? So they probably got paid under the table is what
0: that is happened. True. They're kind of close to LA, I think.
18: Yeah. Chavez Ravine to, you know, North Hollywood or wherever. It's a pretty short trans, so you can get there in 20 minutes, I think, something like that. So
0: you know what we got to do in about a half an hour's time?
18: Well, I know what we got to do. Are they ready for what we have to do? That's the better question.
0: So, first of all, we are tardy. I am tardy.
18: We are tardy.
0: Because should have given this away last week, but it's the September grand prize of our Fresh Take contest, where you call you can call too. Text 780-451-8800. and you can drop a fresh take. You can do that from Calgary, too, by the way.
18: Oh, yeah, this is province-wide.
0: You can do that.
18: You can do it from Beaver Lodge. You can do it from Milk River. You can do it from, I don't know, name your favorite hamlet.
0: 403-974-8255 is that number for Calgary. Okay, there you go. You can use it. It works.
18: Mm-hmm.
0: It works. And if we like your fresh take, I mean, we'll qualify you. And we're going to give away a watch. There you go.
18: That's right.
0: Who put the watch? Where's the watch? The watch went away somewhere. And we'll find the watch. We have the watch here.
18: That's right, yes. And we'll talk about it later, but we have the details on the October watch that you can win as well.
0: We will give that.
18: But we are going to give away the September watch in the next half hour. Yes.
0: We are going to give that honor to you.
18: Okay.
0: To give us the details of the prize.
18: Okay, no pressure. Yes.
0: No pressure there. No.
18: Ooh, okay.
0: I believe in you. I believe in you, Kellen Kennedy. There you go. Okay. So Dodgers are up 5-2. National Hockey League, it's a light night. Just two games. Capitals with a 5-4 win over the Montreal Canadiens. Stars and Avalanche, they are tied at 2 late in the third period. So there you go. News is next, and after the news, your friend and mine, Glenn Suter from the CFL on TSN. Week 20, massive. And that's the thing about this season. Every week just gets ratcheted up even more in the Canadian Football League. We'll talk about it from the Elks and Stamps perspective with Suits. Next, it's Campbell in for Escott on this Wednesday night. The winds are calming down in Edmonton. All life is good in Calgary. It's QR Calgary 770 880 Ched in Edmonton.
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6: This is Global News. I'm Russell Skeet. It's clear and 7 degrees at 9 o'clock. A city committee has heard risks to some water and wastewater infrastructure will remain high in Calgary until 2035. The city's Infrastructure and Planning Committee got the update today on work to implement utility asset management plans. The lack of these plans was found to be one of the direct causes of the Bearspaw South feeder main failure. Ward 2 Councillor Jennifer Wyness is critical of administration for keeping Calgary in a, quote, constant state of crisis.
7: There are other water utilities that continue to have pipe failure, but are taking a more measured, calm approach to solving the crisis. And we, for some reason, are escalating the reaction rather than solving the problem in a calm manner.
6: But Councillor Andre Chabot says administration is just taking its cue from council, which wants to prevent any future failures in a system with a lot of challenges. Council heard administration is making progress, but among those assets still without a management plan is the Glenmore Reservoir. The remaining plans are to be completed early next year. Premier Danielle Smith says she has voted at an advance poll for the province to stay in Canada. Smith says in a video on social media about Monday's referendum, it's not the time to give up hope on the country. She says she knows many Albertans are frustrated with Ottawa, but the province is starting to see progress with major projects, including a proposed new oil pipeline. The premier says if Albertans want to send a message to the federal government, then they should vote in support of 9 proposals also on the ballot that deal with immigration and constitutional reform. Elections Alberta says nearly 175,000 voters trekked to the polls Tuesday for the first day of advance voting, suggesting interest remains high for the historic referendum. The key question asked voters if they want Alberta to remain in Canada or if there should be a second binding referendum on leaving the country. Opposition NDP leader Ned Nenshi was among those who voted Tuesday and is encouraging Albertans to reject the United Conservative Party government's 9 proposals and vote to stay in Canada. A new AI diagnostic tool is coming to Calgary and Edmonton's Children's Hospitals to help identify young patients with a rare genetic disease. The algorithm, developed by researchers in Ottawa, scans medical records looking for patterns to flag children who may need to see a genetic specialist. It can cut down a diagnosis process that typically takes years. After successfully identifying 23 patients who went on to receive rare disease diagnoses in Ottawa, the tool is now coming to Alberta. Dr. Michael Innes, a clinical geneticist with AHS, says this is a piece that's been missing.
8: There's always going to be a doctor attached to this. The referral is always going to come from the doctor you know best, your family doctor or pediatrician, and you're going to see a doctor in the end. So it's just some things happening behind the scenes to help us identify patients more quickly. That's a win.
6: The goal is to have the tool up and running within the year once testing on Alberta data sets is complete. Thanksgiving's done, and now people's attention is turning towards Christmas and all the expense that comes with the holiday season, given the rising cost of just about everything. A recent Deloitte Canada survey found nearly a third of Canadians plan on spending less over the holidays. That includes what they would normally give to charities, which is bad news, says Jason Bates with the Calgary Foundation.
9: Everything is more expensive. Food is more expensive, rent is more expensive, transportation is more expensive. And so that impacts the charities directly, but it also impacts the clients that they're serving.
6: Bates asks people to give what they can, that's money or your time, anything that can help out. In sports, a couple of games in the NHL tonight. Montreal Canadiens fell 5-4 to the Capitals in Washington. Dallas and Colorado tied 2-2 in the third. And in the Major League Baseball playoffs, the LA Dodgers trail Milwaukee 6-2 in the ninth inning, with the Brewers leading the best of 7 series 2-0. Environment Canada Calgary weather clear and 0 tonight, sunny and 10 tomorrow, sunny and 21 on Friday. It's 7 degrees, breaking news when it happens. Our next scheduled news at 10. I'm Russell Skeet.
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0: Hour two, Inside Sports here on QR Calgary 770 and 880 CHED in Edmonton. I'm Dave Campbell. Thanks for tuning in. Just checking out the score for the National League Championship Series, and it's not good for the Dodgers. Another run added on to the scoreboard for the Brewers. They're up 6-2. They're going to the bottom of the ninth, so the Dodgers have a lot of work to do. But they're playing a team that can hit the ball well, and they can pitch as well. So the Dodgers are in big trouble, big trouble, as they head to the bottom of the ninth. Scoreboard from the National Hockey League late night. Capitals win 5-4 of the Canadiens, and it's a 2-2 tie, Colorado Avalanche and the Dallas Stars. Week 20 is coming up in the Canadian Football League, and boy, there's a lot at stake. It just seems to ratchet up every darn week, but we love it, don't we, Glenn Suter from the CFL on TSN? How you doing?
1: I'm well, Dave. How are you? Yes, it has been that kind of year. When you look at the just even average scoring up around 60 points a game combined, as high as it's been in the last 35, 40 years, I think one of the reasons for that is great play at quarterback, even though we lost a couple like Bo Levi Mitchell. But I tell you what, that's when you're talking about just pure entertainment value. I love a good defensive game too, like a low scoring defensive battle. I'm okay with that. But I know the majority of fans want to see touchdowns. They want to see those great celebrations and all of those things. And boy, this year, the players have delivered once again.
0: Yeah, no doubt about it. And it's just, there's a lot at stake this week. Let's start with the Elks and the Bombers. The Elks, it's simple. They win. They finish first for the first time in 11 years. They host the West Final on November 7th. I know there's a lot of talk. Do you want the bye or not? Yes, you want the bye. Okay.
1: Yeah.
0: it's how you handle the bye. That's the issue. But you want the bye for sure. But first of all, let's talk about the Bombers. And I know our Calgary audience won't like this because – I mean, I didn't think it was going to go this way, Glenn. I don't know how you felt, but it looked like the Stampeders were, it was their game to win. But here comes Zach Collaros, who, I don't know, is it just like the old West there, Glenn, where Zach Collaros kicks the door down and says, put me in. I'm going in. I don't care if you don't think I can play. I'm going to play. And all he did was just fire the lights out of Princess Auto Stadium. 17 completions, over 350 yards passing, and four completions of 30 yards or more. Vintage Zach on Saturday, or last Saturday, wasn't it?
1: Yeah, it really was. I think his best game of the year, no question. And maybe the best game in the last couple of years. And that's saying something, because you're talking about sort of a guy that's been in the discussion for MOP since they've been appearing in Grey Cups 5 years in a row. And, this is just me. I this is not inside information. This is not, I haven't talked to Zach about this, but it felt to me like he was playing in front of that home crowd. That was their last home game.
0: Yeah.
1: And he was playing in front of this home crowd like it's his last year. Right. And I, like I said, this is not inside information, so I don't want it to be interpreted that way. But I watched a guy that wanted to put on a show and dug down and said, I'm going to just let it rip and forget about any sort of thought of any kind of self-doubt. I'm not going to question my decisions. I'm going to go and sling it, and I'm going to rely on my great talented receivers and players around me to go in and make plays. And that's what it looked like to me. And if he keeps playing that way, don't count them out.
0: Yeah, I guess that's the question, right, Glenn? Is you going to this game on Friday, and I think for the Elks, I'll ask you about them in a moment, but we'll just stay with the Bombers for one more few moments here. Can they do it again? Because like you say, Zach, I'm with you. I think this could be it for him. And maybe that was the swan song performance for Zach Collaros for the home crowd. And you know, when you're at that, when they're at that stage of their career, there's a lot of older veterans on that team. Willie Jefferson also had a great game, I thought, as well, in the D line. But is that an empty the tank scenario, or can they regenerate and do it again Friday?
1: Yeah, well, they're going to have to continue to do it for a couple of weeks and then into the playoffs if they make it. So you're right. You know, can they maintain it? And can they maintain it against a very good football team? And let's, you know, I'll make the transition with you, Dave, here on getting to the Elks, because, you know, Calgary has been up and down, and I would suggest that their secondary, in the Stamps secondary, and I know Calgary fans probably don't want to hear this, but I think they've struggled. They've been up and down. They've had a couple of good games. You know, I think back to an earlier one in Winnipeg, they had some turnovers, but I think that back end has struggled this year, and probably because it hasn't really been the same five guys back there for really two or three games in a row, and communication is so important in that part of the field. And they've struggled. It's going to be different now against Edmonton's defense. Edmonton has the best defense in the league. It's ranked number one. And, you know, forget about the yards against and the rush yards against, and those things are good. You want to be up in the top half of those, but they're not really the indicator. The indicator for me, the best defense is the defense that takes the ball away the most, and that's Edmonton right now.
0: Yeah, that's a good point. Turnover ratio is absolutely important. It's ridiculous how much they're like, what is it, plus 23 or some darn thing like that. It's crazy. Now, what's your read on their offense, though? Because I would say there's a bit of regression with this offense since the Labor Day rematch. Cody Fajardo hasn't thrown a touchdown pass in three games. There have been some red zone turnovers. That was in the Toronto game. You know, the game at home against Hamilton was a struggle, obviously, with Vincent Blanchard kicking 9 field goals. I joked with Mark Cordy yesterday. I said, hey, you were 2 for 2 in the red zone in the fourth quarter, though. That's pretty good. but like, is it a huge concern to you? I mean, I don't see them as explosive as they once were, but they've been running the football well as a team. So they've been able to control games. What's your read on the offense the last three games for the Elks?
1: Yeah, I would agree with you. I think it's sort of changed its personality. You think about the run game being so prominent. And when I say run game, I also mean the quick, you know, swing passes, screen passes, things like that to Justin Rankin and you know, to get at that point in the season, early in the year, their best player. And a guy after week five, I think we were saying was probably the unanimous MOP at that point, and sort of have gone in a different direction from there in a lot of ways, substituting more, rotating at that tailback position, and not maybe getting the same production, especially on first down, that they were getting in the past. But the pieces are all there, and why they're still winning is because of the even-keeled approach from their quarterback who knows how to win in the league. And that's really the bottom line. So sometimes it might look like 5 field goals, but that's okay as long as you're still in control. And as long as you're still, you know, at the end of that final whistle, you're looking at the scoreboard and going, yeah, okay, we still had one more than they had.
0: Yeah.
1: And you know, that's, again, you can look at a bunch of analytics, and turnovers you can fix. Turnovers you can, you know, that sometimes is as simple as a concentration issue. It certainly will, you know, turn up a notch when the weather gets even colder. But, you know, I'm with you on sort of feeling uneasy about it if you're an Edmonton fan. Like, where's the explosive big plays? You know, a lot of those big plays early in the season, though, came from a swing pass to Rankin in the flat, and he'd take it 70 yards and make the three people miss.
0: Mm-hmm.
1: You know, but what I think the Elks do better than any team in the league, and this would in some cases include, well, I'll just say it would include Montreal. I think Montreal's the best team in the league. Edmonton is number two. And to me, the edge that Edmonton has over every team is their complementary football.
0: Mm-hmm.
1: Whether it's special teams to defense to offense, if the offense is kicking field goals and not majors, the defense is not allowing that to get out of hand. If they need a field position in the last drive of the game and they only have a minute left and down by four, the special teams comes through with a return. It's like complementary football from all three phases. I don't think there's a better team in the league than the Elks when it comes to complementary football.
0: Glenn Suter joins us from the CFL on TSN here on Inside Sports on 880 Chet in Edmonton and QR Calgary 770. The Stampeders, you know, another baffling thing to me, and, you know, you mentioned their defense, and I think that's a big reason why they're in the pickle they're in. They've scored over 600 points on offense. My gosh, that's they're the first team to do it since, well, they did it back in 2010. Eight teams have done it in the history of the league. And yet you look at that game against Winnipeg and, man, you can make an argument. They lost that game in the first half, did they not? Because they had so much time of possession and could do nothing with it, really.
1: Yeah. They have been the sort of the head-scratching team throughout this season because when I looked at their team on paper at the beginning of the year, I looked at a defense line and thought, this defense will be dominant. Because that defensive line with Arimelade and Hicks and Jalen Hutchings back in the middle and, you know, a really good linebacking core with veteran players back there. I was concerned with their secondary, and I think that has been up and down, and as we mentioned earlier. But that D-line, I've always said D-line trumps coverage. So if you have good pass rush and you keep that quarterback on the run and not throwing when he wants to, you can be average in the back end and win a ton of games. But their defensive line in Calgary, as good as it looks on paper, has underachieved until the last probably 3 or 4 weeks. I think they're finding their game now. It wasn't enough against Winnipeg, but they are finding they're finding their footing on the D-line. Hicks has had a great year and might be the defensive player of the year, Clarence Hicks. But aside from that, I'm seeing a real push from Arimelade now. He's starting to create more havoc. He should be a player that's dominant in games, that can take over games. And he hasn't really done that for the last three or four weeks. So, this is the wild card team to me. It's funny if the playoffs were to start today and Saskatchewan somehow made it, Calgary made it, and Winnipeg made it, Saskatchewan would be ranked dead last. The defending champions would be ranked dead last in that group.
0: That's
1: because
0: wild.
1: Calgary can put up so many points.
0: Yep.
1: And you know what the other thing is, and Davis Alexander in Montreal has this one, Davey. Davis has thrown something like 34 touchdowns to 4 interceptions. Unbelievable touchdown to interception ratio. Like, you know, Ricky Ray type stuff. And when you look at Vernon Adams, same kind of thing. I think he's thrown 7 with 35, 36 touchdowns. Like, they're not conservatively protecting the ball. They're pushing the ball. They're making those big plays. You mentioned Calgary's point total. They're putting points on the board and still not throwing interceptions and turning it over from the quarterback position. So
0: yeah,
1: that's why those kind of teams can scare you in a one-game winner-take-all.
0: You mentioned the Riders, and I believe there's no path for a home game for them, if I read that correctly, which I'm like, I had to read that again, and I went, no, that's wrong. But I'm like, no, that's right, actually. What has happened in Saskatchewan?
1: Yeah, I think they've been looking in their secondary for sure. You know, I mentioned the turnovers, early on, and that's to me the definition of the best defense in the league is the defense that takes the ball away. The Riders have struggled in that regard. And, you know, I think Corey Mace would tell you that he's been working on trying to find the right combination back there. It's not been the same group of five like Calgary for, you know, 2 or 3 games. I mean, you need to get 4 or 5 games in a row where you still feel comfortable with everybody in that back end. But they haven't been able to do that. I still think their linebacking core is great and solid, but D-line has the dominant push been there. I think that's been lacking. So their defense has dropped from being ranked first or second in the first 3 or 4 weeks to seventh right now. Jeez. And so you're basically, and I had a conversation with Trevor Harris recently, and I'm doing the Saskatchewan game this weekend. And so I'll talk to him again tomorrow, but we were talking about the scoring in the league. And he said, yeah, you know, it seems to me that it's a race to 35 points now. The team that can get the 35 points or above is usually the team that wins, and you got to get there first. And, you know, when you think of that, then you need a defense that's going to keep the opponent under 35. It's, you know, get down to the simple math here, Dave, that I think more than anything, and they've had some injuries in the receiving corps, but you know what? No one cares. Injuries are part of the game. You got it. So, you know, Montreal's lost a couple of receivers, and they seem to be just fine when they added Rambo and other guys that they, you know, they brought off practice rosters.
0: And I like my math simple as well, Glenn. Absolutely. All right. Week 20 was going to be outstanding when we talked to you. We'll talk to you next Wednesday. I can't wait to see how this all shakes out, and look forward to talk to you next week. Enjoy the game that you're doing in Regina. That's a big one. It's a big one everywhere, I guess, except in Ottawa. But hopefully they can maybe find. Hey, they're starting Bryson Barnes, by the way. They're finally doing it, Glenn.
1: Dave, has this bothered you as much as it's bothered me? Like, McLeod Bethel-Thompson, no disrespect to what he's done in the Canadian Football League, but this is about winning championships, and Ottawa can't win a championship this year. They're out. They're over. Why not be evaluating every other player you have on your roster, and maybe some you don't? Like, bring in your guys off Neglis or whatever. Get them into games to see what you got for next year, and especially at the quarterback position. I don't know if Bryson Barnes is going to be a guy or not, but we won't know until he gets out there, and I can't believe that it's taken this long. I really can't.
0: Yeah, I'm with you, and I can't wait to see him play, and you never know. And if they lead him to a win, boy. Yeah, let's just leave it at that. Okay. Okay, Suits. Talk to you soon.
1: Thanks, Dave. Okay, buddy. Thanks.
0: Later, buddy. Sounds good. Glenn Suter from the CFL on TSN. Oh, week 20 is going to be epic.
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4: Final in Los Angeles. The Dodgers are down 3-0 to the Milwaukee Brewers in the National League Championship Series. They lose 6-2. We'll give you some details on that game. 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
11: 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NDP MLA David Egan is against new oil projects.
12: And I say that we have no new approvals for tar sand projects.
11: MLA Janice Irwin wants anti-oil extremists in classrooms. And NDP leader Nahed Nenshi calls a West Coast pipeline a pipe dream. Canadians are saying yes. Why is Alberta's NDP saying no?
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0: Dave Campbell in for Brendan Escott tonight. And the Dodgers are in deep doo-doo. Can I say doo-doo? In the words of Morley Scott, now you can. They lost 6-2 to the Milwaukee Brewers. Not good. I mean, the Brewers' offense has been, and we're going to hear from John Ewing from BetMGM. Now, we recorded this earlier today, but still some good stuff on the Brewers. Just how, like, this is not a surprise necessarily, although 3-0 would be considered a surprise. But the Brewers got home runs from Jackson Churio, Jake Bowers, Garrett Mitchell. And there's only one team in MLB history that has erased a 3-0 deficit to win a series. And that is the 2004 Boston Red Sox. So they're in trouble. They're in deep trouble. And tomorrow the ALCS resumes in Cleveland. The Rays and Guardians are tied at one in that series. In the National Hockey League tonight, it was the battle of the Hudson brothers. Lane Hudson for the Montreal Canadiens came in the game with 13 points, and his brother Cole, who also had 13 points, had four goals, 13 points, so nine assists. Cole had an assist tonight. Lane had a goal, but it was Cole's team that won as the Capitals win by a score of 5-4. Of course, Quinn Hudson is a Oilers prospect playing for the Bakersfield Condors. There you go. Oilers in action, by the way, tomorrow against the Utah Mammoth, as the Calgary Flames are on the road as well against the Vegas Golden Knights. Flames face-off show will be at 6:30, puck drop at 8 from T-Mobile Arena in Vegas. Rogers plays the venue tomorrow for the Oilers. First of a home-and-home set between the Mammoth and the Oilers. They'll be in Utah on Saturday. Tomorrow's a 5:30 Oilers face-off show, and they'll drop the puck at 7 o'clock. Just two games on the sked tonight in the National Hockey League. I have to click back. There we go. In a shootout, the Stars beat the Avalanche by a score of 3-2. So there you go. All right. Without further ado, it's Wednesday Parlay time. Pleasure to have John Ewing for the Wednesday Parlay, powered by BetMGM. Happy Wednesday to you, John.
1: Dave, thanks for having me on. I hear it's maybe a little bit of snow already up there.
0: We had a little bit of a snowstorm. Thankfully, it did not stick. Everyone was kind of rushing to get their winter tires on. And it's going to be almost, 20 degrees Celsius on Friday. So what is that in Fahrenheit? About 70 Fahrenheit? Is that correct?
1: Double it and add 30 is the rule of thumb. So, yeah.
0: Love it.
1: A nice fall weather.
0: I learned how to convert to Celsius to Fahrenheit in a most unusual way. I don't know if you ever heard of Bob and Doug McKenzie up here, but they had this show that was run out of Edmonton called SCTV, and it was Rick Moranis and Dave Thomas, and they were hilarious. It was Bob and Doug McKenzie, two brothers, just sit around and have a little drink and call each other hosers and stuff like that. So anyway, that's how I learned. They had an episode where they converted Celsius to Fahrenheit. And when I was a kid, I learned how to do it. So it's all thanks to Bob.
1: It's a useful skill.
0: It is totally a useful skill, and you feel

0: straight years of losing 100-plus games. Now they turn it around. They get up 2-0 on Cleveland and then lose 3 straight. So a little bit of a gut punch, but a good outcome for the sports book. And Cleveland winning, actually, even better, because now they are the best overall. Like, if I had to pick a team to win the World Series, it would be Cleveland. That's the best result for the book.
1: Okay. And, I mean, they're on a absolute roll, and they're 1-1 with the Rays. The Rays did win last night. Guardians have played a lot of baseball for a lot of consecutive days, too. So, but then we flip it to the NLCS. The LA Dodgers are down 2-0. Let me repeat, and a lot of fans up here, the Toronto Blue Jays, will be happy that I said that. The LA Dodgers are down 2-0 to the Milwaukee Brewers, John.
0: Yeah, Brewers are for real. We knew it, right? I mean, all season, they've been a great team. Dodgers, though, of course, you know, biggest payroll in baseball, so much talent on both sides of the ball. And they have been favored all season. First time that they're not the favorites to win the World Series. In fact, they've been favored all the way back to before the wild card round of last year. Technically, the Phillies were slight favorites to win it all in 2025 going into the wild card round. But Brewers are one team. We wouldn't mind a Dodgers comeback here. Milwaukee has gotten a ton of support from bettors. Their odds were a little bit longer before the season started. So they are the biggest remaining liability to win the World Series at BetMGM.
1: Ohtani's injury, I'm sure, has maybe affected the lines, or has it?
0: What's interesting about Ohtani there is, and I'm sure your listeners have heard this, 24 straight games without hitting a home run, longest in his career. Looking at tonight's matchup and game, he's already the most bet player to hit a home run. So bettors are not shying away. They're looking for him to bounce back and find a swing again.
1: All right, we switched to college football, and week 6 was just nuts. I mean, Georgia beats Alabama in the game that we talked about, but you look at Texas, they tumbled. LSU, Oregon also lost. There's a ton of top 25 games with what, you know, we call numbers matchups. But there's a 4-5 that is very intriguing.
0: Yeah. Ohio State at Indiana. Buckeyes have been dominant outside of that 1-point loss to Texas. Of course, that was on the road, so you can excuse that. Maybe look past them blowing. They were, I believe, up over 20 points in that game at one point. Indiana, undefeated, but they don't quite look like the team they were a year ago. 3-point win versus Nebraska a week ago. Only a 6-point win versus Northwestern 2 weeks prior. Ohio State, 3.5-point favorites on the road, plus 80% of money is on the Buckeyes to cover. This is a, let's see if Indiana is actually real, right? Can they repeat? Are they true contenders? Market and bettors are saying, maybe not yet.
1: Okay, and the other matchups in the top 25, where are the trends for those matchups? Because like I say, there's a ton of really good matchups. Yeah.
0: Yeah, a bunch of matchups of top 25 teams. So Saturday is going to be loaded. And a lot of people might have noticed big favorites here. Alabama, 8.5-point favorites at Tennessee. Notre Dame, 10.5-point favorites at BYU. LSU, 2-touchdown favorites versus a ranked Mississippi State team. So it's like, man, can these big favorites actually cover? Historically, yes. Since 2020, favorites of 7 or more points have gone 82-48-1. That's a 63% win rate against the spread in matchups of top 25 teams. So big favorites, they actually have been covering lately in these high-profile matchups.
1: All right, Thursday nighter tomorrow. It's in Denver. The Broncos host the Seattle Seahawks. Last week, the football world shocked because the 0-4 Bucks beat the Dallas Cowboys in Dallas. But you got the Seahawks coming off of maybe this was the best game of the year with the 49ers. And they lose. They're down. They're 3-2. Sam Darnold, they're kind of managing him, it seems, a little bit. You know, it's not really the type of offense we saw last year. The Broncos, they're 2-0 at home. Sean Payton is calling plays.

0: Chinese, which, I mean, put an egg timer on that. You knew that was going to happen even from week one. Even from that first half interview, it was like, what's it like not calling plays? I don't know. Ask me after the game. So you could tell, uh-oh, at some point he's going to probably get the reins back. But I find Thursday night matchups very intriguing because of the short turnaround. You're not really sure what you're going to get. But I don't know if the lines kind of reflect that as well.
1: Yeah, so going into Thursday Night Football, Seahawks 2.5-point favorites on the road at Mile High. Total is 40.5 currently. Bettors are liking Seattle, even though Sam Darnold, like you said, has not looked as crisp as he did a year ago. Over 90% of money is on the Seahawks to cover as short road favorites. The total, though, is maybe the more interesting play. It's actually the most bet market right now on Thursday Night Football. It opened 42. Like I said, it's down to 40.5, and more than 60% of money is on the under. Seattle, great defense. Denver, very strong as well. This could be a spot where, with Bo Nix not looking again as not playing as well as he did a year ago, coming off of injury, Darnold kind of maybe reverting to the mean, maybe a spot where the defenses show up.
0: Yeah, pick the under maybe. Pick the under. Okay, we switch to the CFL. Two massive matchups. We'll start in Calgary, the Stampeders, who have a week 21 bye. So this is their last game of the regular season, and they dropped a game to the Winnipeg Blue Bombers. The Bombers give them credit. We'll talk about them in a moment because they're in Edmonton to play the Elks on Friday. But here come the BC Lions and the Calgary Stampeders in a must-win situation against a Lions team who have already clinched a playoff spot. But, you know, if the Elks stub their toe, there's a chance they can pull closer to the Elks. So highly motivated for both teams. Oh, and John, both offenses like to score.
1: Yeah, and so this was kind of a toss-up, right, at the open. Lions, -1.5. But some sharp money coming in on them, pushing them up to 2.5. Favorites on the road. Betting, though, evenly split once you, like, look past the sharp money moving that line. Again, not necessarily significant unless you get to that key number 3 and go over it. But the total, you mentioned it, 65.5 points. I mean, that is just, woo! But these two defenses, the offenses, they put up points. They struggle to slow people down. Over 90% of money is on the over. So bettors are looking for this to be a shootout.
0: Then you have the Elks at home to the Bombers. That'll be on Friday night. The Elks win. They clinch first place for the first time in 11 years. They get a bye into the West Final on November the 7th. The Bombers, as I mentioned, coming off of a big win. Now, the Elks, you know, they're 2-1 in their last three games. I would say they're regressing just a bit on offense. They haven't thrown, Cody Fajardo hasn't thrown a touchdown pass in his last three games, which is mind-boggling because he was on a great trend. And that this might be hurting his MOP chances out of the West. But at the same time, the Bombers, they get a big win. I just wonder if there's a little hesitancy towards the Bombers still, considering they've been so up and down. And the Elks, yeah, they don't win flashy, but they win.
1: Yeah, Elks 4.5-point favorites there at home. Early money is on the Bombers to cover, but maybe the total is more of a play for bettors. It's at 55.5. Majority of action is on the under, which normally, you know, bettors like to cheer for points. So you've seen a lot of bets and money on the under here. Like you said, Elks offense may be regressing a little bit. Cody not throwing a touchdown pass in three games. Unbelievable.
0: It's wild. Yeah, it's wild for sure. Okay, we got a lot of games to watch here. You set it up great. John, thank you so much. We'll talk to you next Wednesday.
1: Thanks for having me on.
0: That is John Ewing for the Wednesday Parlay powered by BetMGM. Yeah, a lot of stuff there. And, of course, Elks can clinch a playoff spot with a win over the Bombers. It's a game you can catch here on 880 Chet in Edmonton with the countdown to kickoff at 6, the opening kickoff at 7:30 from Play Alberta Field at Commonwealth Stadium. And then Calgary Stampeders, they're in a tough spot. This is their last game of the regular season. So they can't, they it's possible they could stay alive, but they got to beat the BC Lions. It's a 3:30 Stampeders pregame show, 5 o'clock kickoff from McMahon Stadium on QR Calgary. If Calgary loses, they're done. If they win, and I believe they're – yes, now it's coming back to me. If the Stampeders lose to BC or Saskatchewan beats Montreal, the Stampeders are out. And even if the Stampeders stay alive, I mean, their destiny, it's not in their hands, right? They blew it. They blew it in Winnipeg, basically. So they would be sitting there week 21 scoreboard watching and hoping by some miracle they get in.
2: Yeah. I saw a spreadsheet online. I think it was on X or Twitter or whatever that site's called now, earlier in the day, Davey. And the thing was half a page long with all the scenarios on it. Somebody took the time to break down every single scenario that could happen, you know, over the next, you know, weekend or so for playoff scenario and everything. And it was half a page long. It's unreal. It's crazy. Yeah,
0: it is nuts. It is nuts. So, big week 20 coming up in the CFL. Oh, let's do it after the break. Let's give away the fresh take of the month.
1: Let's do it.
0: September. Yes, it's October 14th. We're a little late, but we'll get it done next here on Inside Sports.
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4: Yes.
3: All right, Kellen. Here's the drum roll.
4: Here we go. Bring forth the prize cube.
3: Can I phone a friend?
4: No.
3: Okay.
4: No lifelines here. We're going lifelineless. So we have a the magical, mystical prize cube wheel. We will spin it, and whoever's name is on the wheel is the winner. So
3: okay, let's do it.
4: Let's do it. It is...
3: Drum roll.
4: Oh. Craig.
3: Craig.
4: Craig is our winner.
3: Craig. Craig or Greg?
4: Craig.
3: Craig.
4: With a C. C-R-A-I-G. Craig.
3: No, no offense, Greg. Maybe this month. Whoever Greg is. Craig, thank you so much. You are the winner of the Fresh Take for September. And you have yourself a Hugo Boss Strike watch. And... Mm-hmm. Okay, we got to really move here in the,
4: yes, we
3: the
4: do.
3: Month of October. But what's the grand prize for this month?
4: Yeah, so it is a blue dial. What? That's what we got. A Boulevard Classic blue dial, Dave Campbell, retailed at $400 over at Independent Jewelers. So if you want to Google this, go check it out. Or it's on the Independent Jewelers website. You can go check it out in person over there. So.
3: It is very, very nice. Kellen? You did a great job. Thank you for
4: that. Thank you.
3: You're an excellent game show host.
4: And I promise we'll get this done sooner for this month. I have it written down. I'll write it down in permanent marker on the wall here. So
3: I appreciate that. Mm-hmm. I got to mention this before we're done. Congrats to Stampeders quarterback Vernon Adams Jr. This year's recipient of the team esteemed president's ring is voted on by the players to select the stamp who best exemplifies excellence on the field, along with leadership, inspiration, and motivational skills.
5: I was a little surprised, you know. Obviously, you can't vote for yourself, but I voted for Creep, someone else, you know. But, you know, it's a blessing. It's an honor, you know, to receive that. I don't know. You know, it's awesome, like I said. And I'm thankful, and I'm proud. And I'm not too proud because my pride comes from God, you know what I'm saying? So just excited and just thankful for the opportunity.
3: And Vernon Adams, on the example he just tries to set on and off the field.
5: You know, I just try to be myself all the time, man. I just try to, when energy's down, when we're losing, I still try to come in with the same mindset and attitude every single day and smile and just want to get better for my teammates, work hard. I try to just do the right things on and off the field all the time, you know, as much as I can. And I've come a long way, man, from people who've known me from my young Montreal days. They'd probably be surprised seeing this, you know. So, and I'm just going to keep working to be a better human, a better leader, a better believer. And, yeah, that's it.
3: Which brings me to a quick story about Vernon Adams, his days as a Montreal Alouette. I remember calling a game for then the Eskimos at Molson Stadium. And Vernon Adams started a game with Johnny Manziel dressed. And wasn't a good night for Vernon Adams and the Alouettes. And the crowd chanted for, "We want Johnny, we want Johnny, we want Johnny." He just showed up like 48 hours earlier. He wasn't going to play. And Vernon Adams went off in the media. He said, "That's disrespectful. The fans were rude, and I, you know, they're insulting, and I'm very offended by this." And then later he apologized. So Vernon Adams definitely has matured as a player. And he knows this weekend is a tough one against the BC Lions. All they can do is win. Just win the game, even though it's going to be tough against the Lions and Nathan Rourke and company and the way that defense is playing. This is the, by the way, the Independent Jewelers Fresh Take of the Month celebratory song when we give it away. Because yeah, this is from the Olympics last year.
4: That's right, the Team Italy men's and women's hockey team goal song.
3: Ciao bella. Anyway, tomorrow, no show. We have the Flames in Vegas to take on the Knights. That's a 6:30 Flames face-off show, 8 o'clock puck drop. In Edmonton, Oilers host the Utah Mammoth. 5:30 Oilers face-off show, 7 o'clock puck drop. On Friday, it's Elks and the Bombers. 6 o'clock countdown to kickoff, 7:30 the kickoff. Elks win, they finish first. That means Logan Gordon is around for a Calgary-only show. Look forward to that. For Kellen Kennedy, for Lainey, I'm Dave Campbell. Have a good night. Go dance.
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15: This is Global News. I'm Russell Skeet. It's clear and 6 degrees at 10 o'clock. Administration says the risks to Calgary's drinking water and wastewater infrastructure could remain elevated until 2035. A city committee got an update today on work to implement utility asset management plans. The lack of the plans was found to be one of the direct causes of the Bearspaw South feeder main failure. Councillor Jennifer Wyness was critical of administration for keeping Calgary in what she calls a state of crisis. But Word 10's Andre Chabot says council has demanded that approach.
16: I think
7: council has changed their risk tolerance, not administration. Administration's delivering on what council has set as the parameters that they want them to operate under. And so the entire risk profile is entirely driven by council, not by administration.
15: Ward 6 councillor John Panizopoulos is concerned nearly half of the asset management plans still aren't done. Administration hopes to have all of them finished by the spring. While Albertans are voting on a series of referendum questions, including Alberta's separation across the province, many residents in Coutts will be waiting until Monday. The nearest advanced polling station is 80 kilometres away. William Hardy runs the Doubletree Motel and says he doesn't favour separation, but thinks the vote's a good idea.
16: Alberta should stay in Canada. We've been here, what, 150-some years? But people have made a lot of news, a lot of noise over this. And it's probably good, like I say, for send a message to Ottawa.
15: Coutts was the center of the Alberta trucker blockade and was shut down for over 2 weeks back in 2022. A new AI diagnostic tool is coming to Alberta. The hope is that it will fast-track the diagnosis process for kids with rare genetic diseases and get them the medical care they need sooner. It can take years to get an appointment with a geneticist, not because of availability, but because of the time it takes for a diagnosis. Dr. Michael Innes, an AHS clinical geneticist, explains this tool scans medical records to flag children who need a genetic specialist.
17: We have great tests. Those are the diagnostic tests. This is kind of the missing piece that brings the patients to those tests faster. It's super important.
15: After successfully identifying 23 patients who went on to receive rare disease diagnoses in Ottawa, the tool will be brought to the Children's Hospital in Calgary and Edmonton with the hope of having it up and running within the year. Charities could be the big losers this holiday season. A new study by Deloitte Canada shows fully one-third of Canadians plan to cut down on their spending over the Christmas holidays, and for many, that means cutting what they would normally donate to help others. Jason Bates with the Calgary Foundation says he understands with the cost of everything going up, but he's asking people to dig deep.
18: Give what you can, and that may be money, that may be treasure, that may be your time, and that anything that you can give to sort of help other people to feel less lonely, to feel more connected, to feel like they belong in this city, that's a great thing.
15: Bates says with the economic uncertainty looming, it's still free to connect with the community. In sports, couple of games in the NHL tonight. The Montreal Canadiens fell 5-4 to the Capitals in Washington. Dallas edged Colorado 3-2 in the shootout. And in the Major League Baseball playoffs, the Milwaukee Brewers have pushed the reigning champion LA Dodgers to the brink of elimination with a 6-2 win tonight to take a 3-0 lead in the National League Championship Series. They can sweep the Dodgers and punch their ticket to the World Series with a win tomorrow night in Game 4 in LA. Environment Canada Calgary weather clear and zero tonight, sunny and 10 tomorrow, sunny 21 on Friday. It's 6 degrees. Breaking news when it happens. Our next scheduled news at 11. I'm Russell Skeet.
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22: Welcome in. Coming up on The Last Show tonight. Vegetarians, put down that kale. Your grandma might need a steak. In about 10 minutes' time, we'll cover a new study suggesting that meat eaters have a better shot at living to 100. But there's a catch. That advantage might only apply if you're older and underweight. Then after that, what if your favorite soccer team's victories were built on cheating? Financial doping. Well, a massive financial scandal with Manchester City raises a ridiculous question. Does any of their playing even count? We'll cover that halfway through the hour. All right, that is just some of what's coming up on the show. There's going to be more. Let's dive into the show. Imagine being able to learn a new skill faster, better, not by practicing harder, not by doing it more, but instead by stimulating a nerve after you've done the thing. Well, scientists have found something pretty intriguing in mice. Turns out, learning a new skill for mice works just like that. Let's discuss it here with Jesse Rogerson, a professor at York University. After all, we're going over some compelling science news of the day. Jesse, welcome to the show. And might I say, although I told you at the commercial break, you're looking handsome today.
0: Thank you again. It's nice to look handsome. Thank you for noticing. You yourself, looking good. I like those glasses.
22: After all, radio, a very visual medium,
0: yes.
22: So it's important that you and I look our best. Okay, the vagus nerve.
0: Yeah.
22: What is the vagus nerve? Let's start there at least.
0: So it's a nerve that connects the brain to the rest of the body. It does two things. Very broadly, it does two things. And that's where it's taking sensory input from all the organs, external organs, and it goes up to your brain. And then it goes the other direction. The brain sends information down through the vagus nerve to like tell the organs what to do. And basically,
22: so when I get a tummy ache, it's the vagus nerve that sends that info to my brain and back and forth to tell me that I've got some trouble and I got to run to the bathroom.
0: This is one of the major ways signals go back and forth between the body and the brain. Yes. Yes,
22: okay,
0: absolutely.
22: It's my organ to brain superhighway.
0: Yes. And there's a lot of really interesting experimentation and medical work done with the vagus nerve because it controls things, a variety of things, like motor learning. For example, they do this thing called vagus nerve stimulation, VNS, where they can stimulate this nerve to help people rehabilitate from strokes.
22: What does it mean to stimulate a nerve? To just send little electrical pulses through it?
0: Electrical pulses, yeah. Stimulating, because nerves, the nerves that go throughout our body work on electricity. And so you're doing electrical pulses on the vagus nerve. And there's a lot of really interesting treatments that do vagus nerve stimulation to help with rebuilding motor control, strokes, PTSD, memory. There's a lot of really interesting work going on in there.
22: That's so interesting. Why would stimulating this nerve that's like connected to, I don't know, my liver and my stomach and my internal organs affect like motor skills and how we learn things? Or maybe it's all related. This nerve is kind of like an information superhighway for really everything.
0: Well, this is what one of the this recent study that came out of Japan was basically asking two questions. And one of the questions was, can we use vagus nerve stimulation to help us with all kinds of learning? Help us with learning in general. So we've recognized in the medical industry, the medical industry has recognized that stimulating this nerve can help rehabilitation and help with chronic issues like migraines and stuff like that. But what about if you like are setting to work on learning a new skill? Can that help with that kind of learning? And you could call that a type of rehabilitation. So they took these mice and they put them in these little cuffs so that they couldn't move around. And then they attached a little electrode in through their skin into their vagus nerve and then put them through a learning process. What they are actually training them to do is to train their eyes to better stabilize on moving things. So have you ever, everybody's done this, you're driving in a car or like on a train or something and you look out the window and you see everything rushing past. But as that happens, often your eyes just sort of lock on things and follow.
22: And they go back and forth and back and forth, kind of like following the moving point.
0: Right. And this is a natural thing that we do, but you can train to get better at it. You can train your eyes to the motor motion of your eyes to better lock on and better stabilize the vision so that you can understand and the input better. The more training you do, the better you get at like sort of stabilizing your vision.
22: I imagine like baseball players, athletes, pilots. Anyone working and living and breathing fast moving objects and needing to react to them have probably naturally better skills here than let's say someone who's never driven before.
0: I didn't even think about that, but there's a great, just from this exact experiment, they could be doing this. So they were training mice to do that better, just like baseball players. And then what they did is right after they did that skill building, right after they were training them, basically the mice were watching things move back and forth, they then stimulated the vagus nerve. And what they noticed is that not right away, but in the days following, the mice that had the vagus nerve stimulation right after the training had a better motor control of their eyes when redoing the experiment. So meaning that stimulating the nerve led to better knowledge, better knowledge recall, better pushing it into longer-term memory.
1: So all I have to do is stick a taser in the back of my neck, yes, and then practice piano. And once I tase myself, I'll become a concert pianist. Is that the takeaway here?
0: Right. And this is how you do it in the alleyways. Yes. Perhaps there's a better. Now this is only done in mice, right?
1: So don't try this at home. Don't tase yourself.
0: Don't try this at home. But the next question, as I alluded to, is what happened? How does this actually happen? And they actually tracked what was happening in the brain of the mice, and it was about blood flow. It was about what the actual vessels in the brain was doing and where it was pooling blood that seemed to be changing its rhythm. And it was the rhythmic, like, contracting and sort of pooling blood and pulling it away, pooling blood and pulling it away, that near these areas of learning that was making the learning drive deeper into the brain. So they tried to figure out why it was happening. They still have a lot of work to do, but it's a really interesting story.
1: And they're a little bit cruel to these mice, just sticking wires into their heads and forcing them to look at things and then shooting electricity into them. These poor lab mice.
0: I'm an astrophysicist, and I don't have – I deliberately in my academic career stayed away from biology. I was never good at it, and I was a little squeamish. I think I still am a bit squeamish when it comes to, like, dissecting and doing that.
1: I remember in high school when they made us dissect a frog, and that was very unpleasant. Frog.
0: Yeah, right. But mice and other animals are a huge cornerstone of biological research, and they have to go through ethical treatment. They have steps they need to get through, but still, you still have a mouse that's sitting in a little cuff that you're forcing to go through these things. And there's interesting conversations you can have about is this good for science? Is this bad for science? It's certainly not good for the mouse, but we learn things that we wouldn't be able to do on a human. It's outside of my skill set because I don't live in that world at all. I just point telescopes at things, which is way less damaging to any biological human.
1: You point a telescope to a thing, if you're trying to learn a new skill in the telescope and you somehow stimulate your vagus nerve, you might become a better telescopist. Is that the takeaway here? Like, I'm just trying to see the practical connection here, or is it just kind of a fascinating thing we've learned about the vagus nerve?
0: So I don't think this is going to be something like The Matrix where you go and you just like download information, but this is good for rehabilitation, building motor control, all of that kind of stuff.
1: The phone rings. It's your bank, or you think it is. Big mistake. That wasn't your bank. 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When we come back from the break with Professor Jesse Rogerson, vegetarians are not going to like this one because a new study found that certain meat eaters were more likely to reach the age of 100. But before you order that celebratory steak, there is an important catch, so listen up for it after the break.
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32: Do you want to live to 100 years old? You might think eating healthier is the answer, and a lot of people will say less meat is a part of that equation. But there's a new study suggesting that for some older folks, avoiding meat might be a disadvantage. Could steak be the secret to long life? Maybe. But you're going to want to listen up to the details of this study first. I'm here with Jesse Rogerson, a professor of astrophysics at York University, to go over some of the most recent publishing and news from the science world. Jesse, welcome back to the show.
0: Thank you. That's what I'm here for. All of the recent cool science news straight into your brain.
32: Straight from his mouth into your ear hole. That is the superhighway. Look, vegetarians are going to be mad at this one.
0: Not necessarily.
32: No one's saying you should eat like 10 pounds of steak a day.
0: No, certainly not.
32: Are you a meat eater? I'm sort of like a once a month steak guy. It's too decadent. It's heavy. It's salty, but I do like it, but I'm not eating it every day.
0: No, I'm not a vegetarian. I definitely eat meat multiple times a week. but red meat is less. Chicken and fish are my biggest ones for sure. And I eat, you know, it depends on what you want to get into. Like I eat lots of varieties of proteins, eggs, for example. So I'm all over it. And I have experimented. I don't know if you have. Have you experimented with like more plant-based diets, vegetarianism? Have you ever done that?
32: My delightful ex-wife was a vegetarian. So we kept kind of a mostly vegetarian household.
0: And it's doable.
32: I eat meat outside of the house, yeah.
0: And that, you know, this like plant-based diets, low meat diets, in especially in young people, is heavily studied and is connected to things like better cardiovascular systems, less type 2 diabetes. Like there's some really good stuff to be said about that.
32: So the way that I set this up, want to live to be 100, yeah, but eat meat is probably a little misleading. What are the facts of this?
0: So this one comes out of this Chinese longitudinal survey. So where they take large groups of people and study them for many, many years at a time. And they were looking at 5,000 people 80 years old or older. And they were wondering how their diets were affecting their longevity. And so they broke them down into meat eaters and not meat eaters. They had age ranges and stuff, 80 years old, 90 years old, 100 years old, and so on. And what they found is when you break it down by weight, so break them into classes of low weight, regular weight, and like overweight humans, the underweighted people, the underweighted 80-year-olds, the underweighted 90-year-olds, they found that those that were eating meat in the underweight category had a better chance of living to 100.
32: Okay, so very specific. You got to already be pretty old. You got to be underweight. Mm-hmm. And if your meat intake is slightly higher than others, then you've got a better chance of living a little bit longer.
0: That's right.
32: Oh, okay. Well, that throws a real wrench in the gears there.
0: But it's good because put a finer point on it, the normal weight and the overweight saw no difference, meat or vegetarian, right?
32: And what is it about like our body's need for protein as we get older here? Like what's going on, did the researchers think?
0: I mean, that's a great question. And I don't have the answer to that question. I think the people who published this out of China said, this is just another example of how complicated nutrition is. Because we all lock into these ideas of like, let's do vegetarianism, let's do plant-based. We think about it in like short time scales. But if you're thinking about like 100-year time scales, not only does the individual person matter, but the time frame of their life is apparently matters, because as you get older, your nutrition needs change. How you're getting your nutrition, what you're getting your protein from changes. And they show in this study that it can really, even just by the amount of weight that you're carrying, just naturally can affect your diet can affect your longevity.
32: Okay. So if you're listening and you're 80 to 90 and slightly underweight, increase your meat intake,
0: yes,
32: but be careful. Don't overdo it. You got to watch the salt, you know, these kinds of things.
0: Exactly. That's it.
32: Okay. That's it. All right.
0: It's complicated. Nutrition's hard, right? Nutrition's a difficult science.
32: Let's go to another story here, a little bit more in your alleyway. This has to do with a radio signal received from billions of years ago in a distant galaxy. This, to me, really underscores the scale of space and this crazy phenomenon that I think most people like you just find regular everyday stuff. But for people who aren't astronomers, it always blows my mind that like light travels at a certain speed. And so very distant things, yes, we're receiving light from them, but it's what they looked like, you know, 10 billion years ago. And so what is this strange radio signal that we've received?
0: Fast radio bursts, FRB. These are a relatively new field of science. 2007 was the first time they were observed, a fast radio burst, characterized by a radio burst. So he's like looking at
32: that
0: the entire
32: sky. That is fast.
0: It's fast, meaning it lasts milliseconds, like 1/1000th of a second. The reason it's such a new area of study is because the only way to find them is to just be pointing radio telescopes at the entire sky and just wait, right? Because they're random. They come from all directions of the sky. There's no preferred direction. And they happen so quickly that a narrow view of the universe, if your radio telescope is just covering a small portion of the sky, you're so unlikely to see them. You need all the sky for like nights and nights and nights and nights of observing to see them.
32: I've got questions. What are they?
0: Yes.
32: When we then point our telescopes at where they came from, what do we often find? So to the first one, what are they?
0: The short answer is we don't know. This is the wonderful thing about this area of research. So there's a lot of models for what they could be. What could create a big burst of radio light? Now, keep in mind, some of the things that are like not on the list are huge things like supernovas. supernovas produce way more radio light than that.
1: And that's when a star is so big it just explodes. It collapses on its own gravity and explodes.
0: What we're looking at are sort of medium intensity things. Usually, most of the models are around things called neutron stars. Neutron stars are the dense cores of old dead stars. And there's a lot of varieties of neutron stars that you can get. Some that pulse at us. There's magnetars, which are ones that are like really intense magnetic fields, things that spin really quickly. Neutron stars, these dead cores of stars, have a lot of intensity around them. And you can create a bunch of scenarios with neutron stars, like intense magnetic fields or mergers of neutron stars colliding with each other that can produce fast radio bursts. So we have possibilities of what they could be, but narrowing it down to a specific process has been incredibly difficult.
1: Okay, so if we're not sure what they are, when we then point our telescopes at where they came from, what do we end up finding?
0: Great question, David. Oh my gosh. Sometimes nothing. Sometimes you point you see it in the radio, you see the fast radio burst, then you point your telescope there, like say an optical telescope, one that the human eye can see, and you see just darkness. Nothing. So that's an interesting, that's right there is interesting. But if you, what the researchers in this study did is said they originally saw nothing, and then they kept using other telescopes, and they eventually used the James Webb Space Telescope, which is in space, and it's an infrared telescope, and they found way back 10 billion light years away, more than halfway across the universe, they found the progenitor, the thing that created it, a small little dwarf galaxy way back near the beginning of the universe. So sometimes, if we have the right instrument, we can find it's a galaxy that it comes from. And then you can start asking better questions. You can start saying, what are the conditions of this little dwarf galaxy that would create a fast radio burst? And they think,
1: what
0: in this
1: is
0: case,
1: the progenitor? And I feel like that was a missed opportunity for a 70s band like Genesis. The progenitor would be such a good name for a band. But okay, we only have about a minute left. What did they find?
0: So they found in this study, they think, based on the way the fast radio burst acted, that it's probably a magnetar, a very intensely magnetically charged neutron star. And they and above that, they found that they can use these fast radio bursts to identify what's in between us and the high distance things. So they saw the light come to us through more than half of the universe history, and they're able to do some study about the universe as a whole based on the light getting to us.
1: It's like if a ship sailed across, like, you know, a bunch what's the green stuff? Algae. And then the algae got in the hull. You could find out things about the middle of the ocean's algae.
0: That's a great analogy.
1: The light passes through so much of the universe.
0: Yeah.
1: Whatever happens to it, gravitational stuff, whatever, we could learn things potentially.
0: Yeah. It's a rich field, fast radio bursts, and it's got lots to do in the next 100 years.
1: And the short of it is these are radio bursts that are fast, I think is what I learned today. Jesse Rogerson is an astrophysicist at York University. Jesse, thanks for being on the show.
0: You're welcome.
1: Coming up on the other side of the break, what if your favorite soccer team's greatest victories turned out to be meaningless? Well, Manchester City's scandal, a massive one, raises a heck of a question. Is any of their playing real?
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5: 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Well, unless you're Alberta's NDP. NDP MLA David Egan is against new oil projects.
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5: MLA Janice Irwin wants anti-oil extremists in classrooms. And NDP leader Nahed Nenshi calls a West Coast pipeline a pipe dream. Canadians are saying yes. Why is Alberta's NDP saying no?
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10: We tend to imagine conspiracies as secret societies or people wearing tinfoil hats, government control. But Manchester City, one of the world's biggest football clubs, was found to have systematically broken financial rules. Corporations engage in conspiracies all the time. They're just not the sexy ones. But we're going to dive into this. And what makes a corporate conspiracy a real conspiracy? Let's discuss that with Lee Kunla, a political science professor at Humber Polytechnic, and author of Uncover Up, How to Think Clearly in an Age of Conspiracies, a book available wherever books are sold. Lee, welcome to the show.
11: Thanks, David.
10: When we were discussing this topic at the commercial break, you were talking about worlds colliding because you spend your entire career like studying and teaching about conspiracy theories. And where do you go to kick up your feet and relax and tune out of diving into like FBI files? Yeah. You watch football. You watch soccer.
11: I watch soccer. That's my go-to place. It's not the only thing that I do in my downtime, but it's the thing I look forward to all week. And the soccer that I like the most, the football, you're right, the football that I like the most is the English Premier League. Now, the people who watch the Premier League, they'll say, oh, yeah, it's the best league in the world. And, you know, other Europeans will have something to say about that. But it is certainly the richest league in the world. Like, they have money that is, it's boggling. $4.75 billion was spent last summer just getting players to sign for different teams. This is not their salary. Okay, this is money that clubs pay to other clubs to wedge a player away from that club and bring them to their own club. They still have to pay them like millions and millions once they get there. So $5 billion just for that.
10: I understand, but in these major sporting leagues, I think in American football it's the same. I'm not like a sports expert. There are kind of caps on what you can spend.
11: That's right.
10: To make it more fair so that a city without a huge budget for their team or a company that owns a team with a modest budget, and when I say modest, I still mean a lot, versus like, you know, some other team owned by some extremely rich person, at least there's some fairness because you can just throw money at the problem. You can just get all the best players, pay them an infinite amount of money, and win. And this is perceived as like cheating if you do that. So there are like financial rules. What are they for soccer before we talk about how they were broken?
11: Well, it's you really like pinpoint exactly the issue. Because the thing about the Premier League is that these rules did not exist before 2010. So what was happening was billionaires were buying up these British clubs, these Premier League clubs, as kind of investments or vanity projects or both. And they were pumping in a lot of their own money. And the Premier League, which is the governing body,

0: bored of it or it doesn't get the results they want. That leaves people who have loved this team for like many, many decades in the lurch.
1: Exactly. So in 2013, the Premier League actually instituted what are called profitability and sustainability rules, kind of in response to these billionaires buying up the clubs because, you know, they wanted to make sure that they were going to be viable after the fact. And so there's some complicated math about like what you get from ticket sales and from winning championships and from merchandise sales and from image rights and all this kind of stuff. And you are allowed to spend a certain portion above that. And I think it's great that you identified this right away, because there is some question about whether these rules didn't just favor the clubs who were already big at the time when the rules came in and sure. kind of disenfranchised the smaller clubs.
0: But at least they were trying, you know?
1: Exactly. So Manchester City is one of these smaller clubs. And for those of you who aren't big fans of the Premier League, they were sort of like the Toronto Raptors in the NBA. You know, they're kind of
0: the underdog that comes out of nowhere and wins, and they're amazing. And everyone who watches basketball is now talking about them. I was in, you know, I remember when that happened.
1: Okay. So that's the outlier. I was thinking more of the Toronto Raptors outside of their, what was a 2019 win.
0: Yeah.
1: They're just sort of like a kind of like a small player in the NBA.
0: They're not LA, you know, they're not New York.
1: They're not LA, exactly. They're not the Bulls of the 90s, right? So this team was bought up by Sheikh Mansour of the United Arab Emirates in 2008. So before all these rules came in. And their plan was to make this a big team. And they started pumping in a lot of their own money. And then when the rules changed, it looks as though what they did was they kept pumping in their own money. And they were breaking the rules to the tune of about £100 million a year, or over the time of the breaches, basically £900 million, which back of the napkin calculation in US dollars is about $1.5 billion that they were overspending, that they were not allowed to do, that other clubs weren't allowed to do. And now they've been caught.
0: And it sort of like brings into question, like, was the team ever a success at all? Was everything fake? Was the team that I rooted for that had these amazing results that came out of nowhere, was it real? Because they broke the rules.
1: Exactly. So this is like has turned you talk about this collision.
0: I remember rooting for Lance Armstrong when he won the tour. And I'm like left wondering, was any of it real? And the answer is kind of no.
1: And, you know, it's interesting. I was never a huge cycling fan, but I was watching the Tour de France during Lance Armstrong's reign. And I remember the whole doping scandal. But I remember it was when the next guy got caught for doping. I even forget his name, but he was the champion after Lance Armstrong had been banned from the sport. And then he got caught. And then I threw my hands up and I was like, this is ridiculous. Like, I can't watch this anymore because I don't understand what the product is. And that's exactly what people are now doing with Manchester City, who, like, they dominated. They went from being, imagine this, like, they went from being the Toronto Raptors to the LA Lakers or, you know, whatever, like, big team. I haven't been watching the NBA for a while. But they just cleaned up for, like, 10 years. They cleaned up everything. And now people are like, I'm wondering, too, like my club. And this is not because I support Liverpool, which was a big rival to them. But my team, Liverpool, lost to Manchester City by 1 point at the end of the season in, I think, 2019. Like 1 point. If you win a game in soccer, you get 3 points. So this is like the difference between one draw in something like 35 games was the difference between which team ends up winning the championship.
0: Picture this, a for sale sign on your front yard, but it's not the house being sold, it's you. Your name, phone number, address, medical records, how much you make, it's all right there for anybody to buy. You'd rip that sign out in 2 seconds, right? The person that put that sign up, a data broker, hundreds of them in reality. Data brokers buy your info and sell it to anybody buying it. 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

0: 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I'm here with Lee Kunla, a political science professor from Humber Polytechnic. We are talking about the Manchester, what do you call it, Lee? The financial doping?
1: So there's exactly, it's been referred to as industrial scale cheating or financial doping.
0: And so when we come back from the break, when this happens to your team, does it make sports more like the WWE? Can you trust what you're watching? Does anything matter anymore? It is Conspiracy Corner. This conversation will continue in a moment.
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0: We are discussing the Manchester City scandal, where the owners of that football team injected too much money into it against the rules, and now they've been caught. The team could face expulsion from the Premier League. But what about all the championships that a team wins when you find out they've been cheating? Sort of like the Tour de France when Lance Armstrong got caught doping all those years. We're here with a fan of Manchester City. It is Lee Kunla, political science professor from Humber Polytechnic and author of Uncover Up, How to Think Clearly in an Age of Conspiracies. Lee, welcome back. We are discussing corporate conspiracies, I guess.
1: Yeah, that's right. And I just have to correct you on one thing.
0: What did I do wrong?
1: A fan of Liverpool, not Man City.
0: Okay.
1: I'm a fan of the Premier League, but I just have to say, just for anybody who's worried about some kind of allegiance, you're right. I'm not a fan of Man City.
0: I thought I got like something factually incorrect, which I suppose that is, but it's a personal fact. I thought I called it like FIFA instead of Premier League or something
1: that's
0: like
1: okay.
0: that.
1: That's not as big of a problem. I just wanted to be clear. If I'm on air.
0: Okay. So just very quickly, the owners, this was a UAE prince that did this, or?
1: Yeah. So Sheikh Mansour, he is, I think, the brother of the president or prime minister. I think it's president of the UAE.
0: Got it.
1: It's a ruling family. It's an unelected government. And so a lot of the top members are in charge of, like, you know, major pots of money and major political organizations. So they buy Manchester City in 2008, and then they also own an airline. And this is all very contested, like who exactly owns Etihad Airlines? Because without getting too much into the weeds, there was a different court case in 2015 in the United States where the government was looking into whether there was financial irregularities. And they were like, no, the airline, Etihad Airline, does its own sponsorship. We have nothing to do with it. Now, in this case, they're saying, actually, well, we were sort of propping up the airline with some of our own money. At least this is what we think is going to happen in the appeal. This is supposed to be because Manchester City is appealing this. But yeah, exactly. They bought the club. They pumped in a lot of their own money. And then it was a hacker, actually, a Portuguese hacker in 2014 who broke into the board's email accounts and just like read through the emails and then publicized this on football leaks, I think. And it was taken up by a German magazine. And that is when the proverbial stuff hit the fan and everyone's like, whoa, wait, you guys have been cheating.
0: And the short of it is there's rules limiting how much money teams can spend on the sport and the players, and they spent more.
1: And they spent like a billion more.
0: It's just a one or two Big Macs more.
1: Well, so again, not to make it about my club, because it isn't, but just as a point of comparison, in that same period, my club was able to spend $300 million on players, and they were able to spend something like $800 million on players.
0: And
1: you know, that's an advantage.
0: When this happens, like, it's not just the fans who feel misled. Like, are the players still legitimate champions?
1: We don't know. So this is, I mean, I have to admit, I broke two of my own self-imposed rules in talking about this today. I don't talk about ongoing news stories normally, and I don't talk about corporate conspiracies. But this one just hits so deep in my being that I couldn't help myself. I don't think I've done anything but, like, consume media about this the last 3 weeks. What we haven't heard from are the players. So the current players, of course, weren't there for a lot of the period in which the charges relate to. Those who were there have been conspicuously silent. So we don't know exactly how they feel. Now, players from all the other clubs during that period, they've chimed in and they've said things like, you should throw away all your winners' medals because they don't mean anything anymore. But that's just one version of this. Like, the owners might have to sell the club. The club might be expelled from the Premier League, and because they have a pyramid system, they can get sent down to lower leagues and have to fight their way back. They might lose their ability to buy new players or do trade deals with other clubs. Like, this could be cataclysmic in terms of the health of this club.
0: I remember the 08 financial crisis, and I remember American politicians talking about, like, bailing out these banks, saying they're too big to fail.
1: Yes.
0: I know that's, like, the financial system at its core in a country, and it's slightly different than just sports, which is entertainment. But is Manchester City too big to fail? Like, can they just wipe out this team, or is it too integrated into the league? Like, what's an appropriate punishment?
1: It's a really great question, because this is the weird thing. Manchester City was a small club. Like, Manchester United, who are just down the street, they're the behemoth. They're the LA Lakers or the Chicago Bulls or, you know, whatever huge franchise. They've been winning stuff, you know, before I was even born. They were collecting the trophies. Manchester City is this kind of nothing club that came out of obscurity and suddenly, like, took the league by storm. Now, they do seem like they're too big to fail. But a lot of commentators have made the point that the league has existed without Manchester City before. Because again, if you do badly enough in English soccer, if you're in the bottom three of your league,
0: you get the boot
1: down to the next lower league, and the top three of those that league comes up and takes your place. Huh. Which I think is a wonderful system.
0: Yeah, could you imagine that happening in North American sports?
1: No, we have the franchise system in North America. So once you're in, you're in. I mean, your owners can go bankrupt, and the team might disappear. But imagine the jeopardy if, like, your hockey team would, like, maybe be playing in the amateur leagues next year if they didn't do better than they're doing right now. I think it adds a lot of jeopardy. But the thing is, like, a lot of people are like, yeah, what does this even mean anymore? I was watching the game on Sunday with Liverpool versus Manchester City, which was the first meeting after the story broke. And we lost, that is, Liverpool lost. And all of us came away at the end of that game, like, questioning reality.
0: Well, is that the greatest risk of these conspiracies? Like, is the greatest damage after something's been exposed, like, mistrust of the system? Because if it's the government, it's like, well, what does anything matter anymore if my elected officials aren't really elected or whatever it is?
1: Exactly. I think the reason I tend to stay away from corporate conspiracies is because when we are dealing with democratic governments, they're supposed to be transparent and work on our behalf, right? And so when they break our trust, that's really quite outrageous. But I think in this case, when we're dealing with sports only works if it is actually at some level fair. Like, I know that
0: otherwise it's just entertainment.
1: Right. And that's where your quote about WWE with a ball is totally correct. You know, like, is it like that? Like, is it a fake product at this point? And not living in England, not having been brought up with my team and that's part of my family, I can pivot. You know, I can pivot to other sports where it's more legitimate. I've just finished the last season of Ted Lasso, and I'm really thinking about maybe I should pivot to women's soccer because there's just so much less money in the game. Maybe the product is actually just, like, legitimate on the field. That's what you're seeing is what you get. And I think this is a big question, like, what happens to sports when we don't believe it's fair anymore?
0: Well, you're like a test case for this, because I'll be curious to know what your engagement is with soccer, like, in a year after all the results of this come through. I mean, they were kind of convicted, or at least the sport found them guilty of all this, but they are appealing. Yeah. So maybe they're not guilty. I guess the trial's still pending, or the panel is tribunal still pending. But I'll be curious to follow up with you, like, in a year and see what effect it had on you.
1: Let's do that.
0: You're your own subject, Lee. All right. Well, you can check out Lee's book, Uncover Up, How to Think Clearly in an Age of Conspiracies, available wherever books are sold. Lee is a political science professor at Humber Polytechnic. Lee, I'm sorry you're a refuge from all the conspiracies that you study in your day-to-day life, being a conspiracy theory expert. Soccer, I'm sorry that your refuge is now riddled with conspiracy, but maybe you're the right person for this to happen to.
1: Well, thanks for the kind words. And yeah, just conspiracies just get everywhere and then they wreck everything.
0: Just ahead, an island has been completely taken over by 180,000 giant tortoises. They were almost extinct, so how did these creatures make one of nature's greatest comebacks?
2: 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That's 1-888-505-6644. The Last Show with David Cooper.
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16: 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Some say it's a vote to send a message. Some say it's neither. Some say it doesn't solve anything. Some say it's nothing anybody wanted. So I don't know if it's all that clear. If it was clear, this time next week we'd be going, okay, we know. It's over. One way or the other. We're not going to be saying that next week.
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12: From the National Newsroom of the Canadian Press, I'm John Kennedy. The federal government plans to extend funding for mental health, addictions, and home care by 1 year. Health Minister Marjorie Michel announced the $1.2 billion extension over social media late this evening. It comes after provincial health ministers said losing the funding could affect patients and healthcare jobs, on top of concerns about the future of Canada Health Transfer. BC's leaders' debate turned combative as the parties clashed over the province's record $14 billion deficit and the state of the economy. NDP leader David Eby, BC Conservative leader Lauren Dirksen, and Green leader Emily Lowen are vying for votes ahead of the October 24th election. With the leaders facing the question of who might be best to manage the provincial economy, Lowen jumped in, accusing Eby of moving forward without a stable plan.
13: You're betting everything on fracked gas projects that are owned by American corporations, backed by equity firms in Trump's inner circle. So how can we expect British Columbians to believe you? And how dare you gamble our economy on LNG when we are looking at every forecast that this is, that BC's projects could be sold at a loss, that we're going to be the highest cost late market entrants. You know, this is all going to be past your mandate. So how do you answer to
12: Lowen says her party has a fully costed plan, including a tax on the ultra wealthy and large corporations, while interim BC Conservative leader Lauren Dirksen has yet to release his party's financial figures. The NDP released their figures shortly before the debate. Canadian softwood lumber producers face import duties and tariffs totaling nearly 35% in the U.S., despite a reduction in the latest review by the U.S. Department of Commerce. The BC Lumber Trade Council says the combined rate is down from 45% announced last August, but it's still an unfair burden on Canadian producers. The council says the U.S. has imposed countervailing duties, anti-dumping duties, and additional tariffs under national security grounds. Interim Council President Kim Hochstad says the dispute has dragged on for nearly a decade, hurting forest-dependent communities in Canada and raising home-building costs while affecting U.S. businesses as well. The village at the heart of the 2022 trucker blockade in Coutts, Alberta, is sporting signs showing support for both sides of the separation debate in Alberta. Former Coutts Mayor Jim Willett believes that many residents will still be angry after the blockade and want to send a message to the federal government.
4: The feel that I get is that a lot of people will vote yes on this particular vote because they think they're sending a protest vote to the government.
12: Willett says the nearest advance poll that he could go to is 80 kilometers away, so he's planning to vote on Monday. This is the Canadian Press. In sports, CF Montreal is one game away from being eliminated from playoff contention following a 3-0 loss to Atlanta United. Montreal at 6-17-6 is on pace to overtake last season's effort as the worst campaign club in history. One prominent youth gymnastics coach has now been sentenced to 90 years in prison for secretly recording his younger female students undressing and using the restroom at a Mississippi gym. U.S. District Judge Christy Johnson gave the maximum sentence possible to 39-year-old Sean Gardner, ordering that he serve 30 years in prison for each of the three federal child pornography production charges in which he pleaded guilty. Los Angeles Rams offensive lineman Alaric Jackson has had his 2-game suspension for punching a member of the Buffalo Bills reduced to 1 game after appealing the initial ruling. Jackson was disciplined without pay for striking Buffalo linebacker Bradley Chubb in the face after the team's overtime game Monday night. From the Canadian Press, I'm John Kennedy.
14: Broadcasting from the neutral zone, where every perspective gets diplomatic immunity. This is The Last Show with David Cooper.
15: If you like giant sea tortoises, then you'll love this. I am here with Dr. Cliff Redford, a veterinarian. It is vet talk. It is pet talk. It is so many things. Cliff, welcome to the show.
16: Thanks for having me. There's no such thing as a sea tortoise.
15: Oh, it's
16: just a tortoise is a land turtle.
15: All right.
16: And then there's sea turtles.
15: What are you, some kind of veterinarian?
16: Yeah, I guess, sort of.
15: Have you ever treated a giant sea tortoise?
16: No, I've not treated a giant sea tortoise because they're like unicorns. They don't exist. I have not treated a giant tortoise, but I have treated a sea turtle.
15: You've treated a giant sea turtle.
16: A sea turtle.
15: Was it large?
16: Well, I guess, sure.
15: So it was a giant, like...
16: Well, but that's not what they're called.
15: No, David. It was a sea turtle that happened to be a giant.
16: Well, no, it was a regular sized sea turtle.
15: They're just
16: It was big. It was really, really big, but they don't call them giant sea turtles. Giant tortoises, they're actually calling them giant tortoises.
15: Got it.
16: So whether they're big or not, that's their name. They're a giant tortoise.
15: How to waste a minute on the radio in one simple step. Get fixated on the name of things. End of
16: list. I'm a master of that.
15: Okay, so let's go over this story, and then we'll talk a bit. If we go to the Seychelles or Seychelles.
16: Seychelles. I don't know. It's a group of islands in the Western Indian Ocean, 1,000 miles east of Kenya, off the coast of East Africa. I had to Google that to figure out what it is. But they have possibly the greatest conservation story of that region with these giant tortoises.
15: Well, that's something I like to hear.
16: Yeah, they're living on this one island called Aldabra. And back in the late 90s, there were 100,000 of them. Back in the late 1800s, there were only 1,000 of them. They had been, like, there was habitat loss. They were mostly grabbed and sort of, air quotes, hunted.
15: I've heard turtle soup is delicious. I've never had it.
16: I don't know. When I was in Panama doing some turtle conservation work, their big issue was the locals had heard that eating the sea turtle eggs worked as Viagra. It was a natural Viagra.
15: Oh, that's a bad piece of misinformation.
16: That's a bad. Yeah. No, it's true. Yeah. Well, and Pfizer actually took out a PSA. There are all these posters and commercials.
15: Save the tortoises, buy our little blue
16: 100%.
15: Pill.
16: 100%. They're like, don't eat turtle eggs, take Viagra. Hey, you got to do what you got to do, man. Anyways, so in the late 1990s, there were 100,000 of these, up from 1,000 100 years prior. And now in just 30 years, approximately, there's 180,000. Of these tortoises on this island, more tortoises than people. The pictures are amazing. There's just tortoise after tortoise after tortoise. And, you know, the biggest issue, we've talked about this in the past, their biggest threat, I mean, climate change is a bit of a problem because it's causing drought and a change in the humidity so that the plants that they feed on are having problems growing. But it was really invasive species. Cats and rats. We're constantly talking about this, David.
15: Cats and rats.
16: You like cats.
15: And you like
16: love
15: rats.
16: Cats. I like both of them. But, I mean, cats are invasive species and they're eating these tortoise eggs. But it's just a wonderful
15: conservation story
16: about what can be done when you actually say, hey, these animals are almost extinct. And this is pretty much the only island they live. There are some wild giant tortoises on the Galapagos, but very, very few compared to this. So this is pretty much their only island.
15: So 200 years ago, there was 10,000 of these little suckers, and now there's 180 some odd thousand.
16: Yeah, there are 1,000 of them 200 years ago, and now there's 180,000, and 100,000 just 30 years ago. So yeah, they're growing like...
15: They live forever, too. I did a story yesterday about how they're, like, testing the blood of these things and researching them to try to learn the secrets of living forever, or living a really long time, and then apply them to human beings. The scientist was going on about mitochondria, and I was nodding like I knew what he was talking about. I think he made sense. But they have great mitochondria, these turtles, is what I learned.
16: I wonder if they supplement with creatine. Creatine helps with your mitochondria.
15: Okay, I'll start nodding like I know what you're saying. let's go to our next aminal-related story and talk about sand hoppers, which are adorable little, I don't know, shrimpy-looking things?
16: Yeah, they are. Well, some people find them to be a nuisance. They are, about a centimeter at most? And they're these little shrimpy crustacean things. And this story comes out of California, California beaches. And they wanted to do some research to show the value of these little sandhoppers. And they realized one of their big values is how much sand they move. So every night, hundreds of thousands of these things living on the beach burrow into the ground. And when they burrow into the ground, they push the sand up. And these burrows, these homes, allow for oxygenated water to collect, allow for plankton to collect, allow for other invertebrates to thrive. And then these crustaceans and these other invertebrates are important food sources for certain birds. But the numbers got really cool when they started to actually research how much sand they move.
15: These little guys are really moving sand on beaches? Are they like moving entire beaches?
16: Well, they're certainly shaping these California beaches because they just go down into the sand and push the sand up.
15: It kind of reminds me of beavers, because relative to their little size, they're like, beavers are what, 20, 30-pound rodents, 40-pound rodents max? Mm-hmm. And they completely change the landscape of marshes and rivers and woodlands, wetlands. I know these things are teeny tiny and all they're doing is creating dunes, but still, relative to their size, they're basically grooming the beach.
16: Yeah, like they, every day they move about 10 times their own body weight, which they're tiny, so that's not a lot. But they did a bunch of research. They found a meter, in a single meter of this beach, there's going to be about 21,500 of these hoppers. And they're moving each day 50 kilograms, 110 pounds of sand. They then did some further sort of research over like an 8-year period. They worked on averages and they looked at 25 kilometers of beach. And over this time, on average per day, 310 tons of sand, just over 25 kilometers. So they're important to the ecology. They're creating these nice sand dunes that everyone loves so much that has these nice little dry plants growing out of them. The sand dunes probably help avoid erosion, et cetera, et cetera. So little sand hoppers might be funny looking, but they're, like me, important.
15: The phone rings. 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
15: His name is Dr. Cliff Redford. He's a real doctor in the sense that he's a veterinarian. And it's vet talk, it's pet talk. Cliff, have you ever been in an area super affected by wildfire smoke? It's quite unpleasant, I must say.
16: I have not only sort of on my own time, my wife and I do triathlons, and triathlons have been canceled in Quebec due to wildfires occurring in Northern Ontario.
15: So rude, those wildfires. So they should have thought about you and your wife.
16: So rude. Can you believe it? But I mean, I've done some volunteer work in the wildfire zones, and yeah, the smoke is pretty difficult on our lungs, but apparently, and there's no big surprise to a doctor like me, apparently much more damaging to birds than a lot of us realize.
15: Where do the animals go when they're living in thick smoke? They don't have a bunch of firefighters to say, oh, it's an evacuation. Get the heck out of here.
16: Yeah, that's a big problem. I mean, a lot of them perish. They don't understand, right? A lot of them perish. And as far as birds, it's not only the damage of the smoke, which is just like this giant, the air is just this pudding of toxic substance when there's that much smoke, and they don't have the filtration systems in their lungs like we do, and even for us it's damaging, but a lot of it affects their behavior because they don't understand. So a lot of birds that should be flying around looking for food, et cetera, are cooped up in their nests hiding. A lot of birds escape the area, and they're basically just going in front of the smoke. So they're going into areas they don't normally travel to, and then they don't hunt because they're so stressed out about the smoke, and they maybe succumb to weakness. They can't get back to where they want to be. And then others, as simple as they can't communicate very well because they're so focused on not breathing in this toxic sludge that's in the air. Birds' lungs are I find them fascinating. We've got these spongy lungs with filtration mechanisms, and the way we absorb the oxygen is very, very different. But our lungs are soft and fleshy. Birds don't really have the same type of lungs. They have these firm air chambers that are attached to air sacs, and the air flows freely back and forth, back and forth. So there's no filtering mechanism. And they end up, because their metabolic rate and their demands are so high, they're absorbing twice as much oxygen from the air as we would. But they're also therefore absorbing twice as much of the debris, probably higher because they don't have these filtering mechanisms. It's where the whole canary in a coal mine, not just a cool Police song by Sting and his band Police.
2: Don't stand so close to the canary. I got the lyrics wrong. Yeah,
16: it's very similar to that.
2: Yeah, yeah.
16: But canary in a coal mine, they would, when they're in a coal mine, when they're mining back in the days, they would have canaries. And if the canary drops dead, everyone would get out of there because there's a toxic gas. So
2: I remember talking to somebody about how wildfires actually like replenish ecosystems when they're relatively small and under control and not in an area where they've been prevented for so long that one spark burns the entire state or province down. There must be some like adaptation or ability to adapt, or is the fact that historically they're much smaller, that's what really doesn't affect the birds? Because yes, a few will perish, but because the fire's smaller, it's not going to wipe out a whole population.
16: Yeah. So there's a couple of, you know, you're right on both ends sort of for different reasons. Yes, the fires are much bigger, much more frequent, and lasting a lot longer than they used to. And, you know, it's due to ecology, climate change, it's due to our effect on the environment.
2: And it's due to us doing a good job preventing forest fires in the past, which leaves overgrowth so that when they do occur, they got a lot to burn.
16: I feel like this is a political statement you're starting to get into here, David.
2: Is it? I don't mean it to be.
16: Oh, okay. Maybe
2: that's my understanding. I could be wrong, and I'm not trying to say it's bad or good. It's just a...
16: So that's a big part of it. But yes, they do. Forest fires do clear out and allow for regrowth. And there can be some pretty fascinating ecological changes and slight tilting of the balance, but that's what's supposed to happen in a large scale.
2: And there's like
16: ecosystem.
2: Fungus that thrives in that environment and decomposes it quickly and all this kind of stuff.
16: But the problem is a lot of these fires are not natural.
2: Yes.
16: You know, they're due to accidents or
2: it's
16: sometimes
2: a boy,
16: purpose.
2: You know, like a gender reveal party setting off the fireworks and burning down, you know,
16: exactly.
2: 10,000 miles of forest.
16: Exactly. Exactly. That's exactly what I was thinking.
2: It's
16: of.
2: A boy. Boom.
16: Boys like fires. Come on. And so a little bit of like if it's a natural fire and it cleans out or changes the landscape and kills a population of birds, I mean, that's Mother Nature. That's how things evolve and change and adapt and whatnot. But when it's so massive and so frequent and so long lasting, and often these fires are, they're getting into communities. So hopefully everyone gets out. That's what I worry about first. But then it's burning plastics and fuel and cars, and all these toxic fumes are going into the air. And so large numbers of birds are being affected and being hurt.
2: It's as not well just as trees creatures. And wood and moss and soil.
16: Yeah. And a little bit is okay. I mean, as far as the grand scheme of things, you actually want a small percentage of the bird. This sounds so weird, a veterinarian saying this. A small percentage of the bird population dying from something like that, as long as it's natural. It's sort of a Darwinian kind of thing. But it's just these fires have become much, much more severe and large scale and containing toxins that normally it wouldn't have 200 years ago. So other than with the tortoises, the giant tortoises, maybe it was better 200 years ago for the animals.
2: Fair enough. Okay, let's go to our last story here, Cliff. We're looking at starfish.
16: We're looking at starfish.
2: And we're looking at forests, but underwater kelp forests, not above ground burnable forests.
16: Correct. Off the coast of Monterey, California, there's these kelp forests, which are underwater giant. They call them the redwoods of the ocean.
2: Of the ocean. Have you ever smelt kelp that's been washed up on a beach? Kelp smells terrible.
16: It does smell terrible because it's meant to stay in the ocean. Mm. When it's on the beach, it's probably not very healthy.
2: Got it.
16: These things grow 10, like a 10-story building high. They grow 2 feet a day. And they're so important for the ecosystem because of them cleaning out carbon dioxide and producing oxygen. But again, climate change, changes in the temperature, is causing these kelp forests to disappear. In this one section, 90% of them were gone. And what's happening is the warm water is killing these sunflower starfish, which instead of being the five-pointed starfish that we're all used to seeing, these things have up to 24 arms.
2: So they're heavily armed.
16: They're very, very good. They're heavily armed.
2: Yep, yep. Thank you, good night.
16: Thank you, good night. And they get this thing called starfish wasting disease, which might be a bacteria, might be a virus. It damages their exoskeleton. Their limbs fall off. The starfish, the sunflower starfish eat sea urchins. And the sea urchins eat kelp. So when there's no more starfish.
2: To catch the dog, to catch the cat. I don't know why I swallow the starfish. I guess they'll die.
16: I guess the kelp will die.
2: Anyway, the short of it is these sea urchins are running amok, damaging the kelp.
16: Eating all the kelp.
2: Because the ocean conditions are affecting their natural predator.
16: Correct. So there's now some new studies where they're basically growing these sunflower starfish in captivity and then reintroducing them. And not only are they eating about 3 to 4 urchins a day, but just the smell of the sunflower starfish scare the urchins away and allow the kelp to grow. So,
2: wow, that's like me when I haven't showered. My girlfriend is like, you stink. I'm not going near you.
16: So. You probably stink like the kelp does when it washes up on the shore.
2: But I guess science is finding a way to help protect these kelp. Will it be enough? TBD. You know
16: TBD.
2: What else?
16: TBD. Let's find out in a year when you tune in again.
2: Find out next year on The Last Show. Cliff, it's a joy chatting about aminals with you. Thanks for being on the show.
16: Thanks for having me, David.
2: Dr. Cliff Redford is a veterinarian. Check out his book, Far and Wild. What's the subtitle of the book? I always forget.
16: Adventures of the Worldwide Vet.
2: Up next, divorce can get ugly, but what happens when an ex turns your own kids against you? Why parents do it and the damage it causes, that in a moment.
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9: 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NDP MLA David Egan is against new oil projects.
10: And I say that we have no new approvals for tar sand projects.
9: MLA Janice Irwin wants anti-oil extremists in classrooms. And NDP leader Nahed Nenshi calls a West Coast pipeline a pipe dream. Canadians are saying yes. Why is Alberta's NDP saying no?

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8: Dating apps, they're funky. They're like a weird shopping exercise. You swipe, you filter, you reject, you repeat, all in the name of being compatible with someone. But what if this whole system is broken and attraction isn't that predictable? Well, that's what we're going to discuss here with Paul Eastwick, a psychology professor at UC Davis. Check out his book, Bonded by Evolution, The New Science of Love and Connection. Paul, what a joy it is to have you.
9: Thank you so much for having me back, David.
8: These dating apps, I feel like they're out-competing each other in filtering, you know, like age, weight, hair color, political preference. Like somehow if you can just filter down your perfect match to this exact, I don't know, script that you'll just find love. Why is this wrong?
9: Yeah, so this is not my favorite feature of the apps. And look, the apps do introduce people to folks that you never would have had a chance to meet before. But where I think they falter is where they provide people a sense that you can cull that sometimes very vast pool to something more manageable that looks exactly like what you would have drawn up for yourself on paper. That there's the perfect partner waiting out there for you who has a list of attributes along the lines of what you describe. But the challenge is that when we try to study this topic experimentally, when we actually look at people's filters and whether or not they'd actually end up liking those folks more once they meet face to face, it kind of ends up being more or less of a coin flip. So in general, the filter's not my favorite feature of what the apps are doing.
8: We've spoken about this in the past, but let's reiterate it. How good are we? How good am I? How good are you at actually knowing what we're attracted to? How good are we at saying these filters will produce our perfect partner versus people who have the perfect partner? Did they match their checklist, I guess, is what I'm trying to ask.
9: Yeah, we don't do all that well. Now, look, if I were to ask you to draw up your perfect partner, you would certainly sit here and list some attributes, and many of those would be positive attributes. But the problem is that the attributes you're coming up with, it's not like they're uniquely special to you. And the thought experiment that I like to describe, we have real experiments that fit this. But the thought experiment here is, well, imagine what would happen if, you know, here you are using your filters and all of a sudden we have, you know, some sort of Freaky Friday situation where my filters get mapped on top of your filters and your filters get mapped on top of mine. And now the women I'm seeing are the women that David would have liked. Well, the thing is, ultimately, probably wouldn't have mattered. I would have been just as likely to like the women once I meet them face to face if I'd been using your filters rather than mine. So, yeah, some of them are filtering for quote-unquote good things, but they're not, like, idiosyncratically appealing to the user.
8: Well, let's talk about these filters. Things like hobbies, someone's politics, their personality, their hair color, their age, all of these things. Why doesn't that predict whether I'm going to click with someone? Why am I potentially likely to like someone whose hobbies are so different than me, even though you might say, hey, they have nothing in common?
9: Yeah, it feels so intuitive that we should click with people when we have more rather than fewer things in common. But I think what we underappreciate is that people, especially when they're having face-to-face conversations, we largely

0: together, like Bully for You, but that's not going to predict whether you're going to fit well together in the long run. But the thing is, there are so many things out there that people can build around as they're forming a relationship. And this is why we often like to think of the whole compatibility process. It's something that people are constructing over time rather than something that they're finding by swiping the right people on the apps.
1: But dating apps encourage this quick judgment, this swiping. Like, are we scrambling our brains psychologically when we spend hours swiping through thousands of profiles?
0: I think, yeah, because I think really the problem here is that it's so much choice that we feel like we have to do something to narrow it down to, you know, something that's going to be manageable. But this does have downstream consequences, because in any environment where people feel like they have too much choice, there's just too many options for them to consider, they're a little bit less likely to commit to any one option. This is very much a shopping mentality that I'm describing. And in fact, these studies were originally conducted at supermarkets. And to the extent that we've turned dating into something approximating a supermarket, well, we shouldn't be surprised that now people are treating it this way. And so you feel like there are all these options out there. Well, you're less likely to try to put in the work to make a relationship happen with one particular person.
1: Is being compatible with someone more like a dart throw? Is it more like a chaotic thing where you just like catch a glimpse of someone? You're like, oh my goodness, this could be a potential partner. Is it something that develops over time? Like, we're bad at doing it now. Apps are not helping. Yeah. After the break, I do want to talk to you about how to do it right. But what is it about what we're doing and the way we're doing it now that is so wrong?
0: Yeah, and look, I want to be clear too. This is the vanguard of the science right now. This is what we're all out here trying to figure out. Like, we know compatibility is important. Just where is it coming from if it's not coming from a shared sense of similarity? I do think a lot of it is chaotic, as you described. It requires a certain amount of luck. But we can adjust that luck a little bit with certain techniques. We'll get into some of this in the next segment, but there are various ways that we can guide conversations to topics that are more rather than less likely to create connection. And I think, too, it's worth considering the possibility that we could be compatible with more people than we realize if we had enough time with them. And I'm fond of pointing out that, you know, when we were all getting together on the African savannah 100,000 or, you know, a million years ago, you actually didn't have that many options, yet you were going to get to know these people over time, and that at least affords some opportunities to find compatibility with one person. Sometimes that's all it takes.
1: I wonder who I was on the savannah. Like, I feel like I channel Larry David when I date. You know, I'm awkward, I'm nebbish, I'm weird. Who would I have been on the savannah? Like, the awkward hunter is like, oh, I don't know if I should throw the spear. I don't know.
0: I think you would have been the entertainment in the evenings. I mean
1: the jester?
0: Sure. No, but it's important. I mean, right? We need group cohesion. Like, we've had a hard day. You know, who's going to provide the entertainment there?
1: That's probably how I survived. Thanks, great grandfather. Look, you were quoted as saying dating apps are mostly a waste of time. I'm not sure you actually meant that when you said it in a recent interview.
0: Filters. The filters are mostly a waste of time. The apps, mixed bag.
1: So let's put a pin in that for just a second. And to anybody listening, there's a scenario I want you to think about. It goes like this. The phone rings. It's your bank. Or you think it is. Big mistake. That wasn't your bank. It was a scammer that bought your info from a data broker. 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Okay, back to our conversation about dating apps. If this whole business of dating apps is causing us, in some cases, with filters, to do it wrong, when we come back from

0: The break, we'll talk about how to do it right, how to actually make a connection, how to actually find love these days. That is the great question we'll attempt to answer with psychology professor at UC Davis, Paul Eastwick.
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8: 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NDP MLA David Egan is against new oil projects.
9: And I say that we have no new approvals for tar sand projects.
8: MLA Janice Irwin wants anti-oil extremists in classrooms. And NDP leader Nahed Nenshi calls a West Coast pipeline a pipe dream. Canadians are saying yes. Why is Alberta's NDP saying no?
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0: You're going through a divorce, or maybe you've gotten past one, and suddenly your kid wants nothing to do with you, believing your ex is behind the trouble. If it's an acrimonious divorce and there's kids caught up in the separation and your ex you believe is telling your kids things about you, creating a difficult situation for you, what I want to get to here with Gary Dierenfeld, a social worker and therapist on Therapy Thursdays on a Wednesday, is how do you fight back? Or do you even fight back? Do you defend yourself? Do you say nothing? Basically, our topic right now is, if your kids are turned against you, what can you actually do about it? Gary, what a joy it is having you here. Welcome to the show.
14: Thanks, David. So many parents are going to run to court with the hope or belief that if they simply tell their story to the judge, they will be believed and they will be, in a sense, rescued, and the bad behaving parent will be put in their place. Nothing could be further from the truth.
0: Yeah.
14: It just doesn't go that way. First of all, there are so many meetings that go on at court in advance of a trial. Mm-hmm. And they're to sort things out. Some of those are administrative. And with the backlogs at the court, it can take a year to several years before a trial even occurs.
0: And even if you get a judgment, if your ex doesn't listen, that doesn't get fixed overnight. Yeah, got to go back to court. The judge has to review what your ex did. They have to make a decision about it. Like, it's not this magic wand that fixes everything.
14: We have locks on our doors, but they only keep out the honest people. They don't keep out the criminals. A court order only works with reasonable people. And if your ex isn't reasonable, what makes you think they're going to follow a court order? I had I've had many parents in this situation. They want to give their child a cell phone so that when at the other parents, they can call them, but the ex won't let them call. And maybe if we got that court order, no, the ex is going to lose the phone and blame the child, and you still won't be getting any calls, and you're going to be out of telephone. So running to court isn't the answer. The real answers come in learning how to manage such a difficult person. And, you look at these people and all the persons who meet with me to manage these situations. I'm retired. Don't come looking.
0: Don't
14: for
0: call them. Yeah, don't call them.
14: They're looking for ways to change the other person. I'm saying no. You've already identified that your ex isn't normal, and everything that you've been doing would work for a normal person.
0: Yeah,
14: you now have to learn the strategies of managing a difficult ex. And the strategies are different
0: for everyone.
14: They can be learned.
0: Lessons apply to like difficult former friends, difficult coworkers. It's like you can manage your own behavior, you can't manage theirs.
14: Correct.
0: I mean, sorry, you can control your own behavior, you can't control theirs.
14: There's a particular author, the fellow used to be a social worker, became a family law lawyer. He's in California. His name is Bill Eddy. So here's a shout out to this colleague of mine, Bill Eddy. He has written countless books on how to manage in these very situations. His books are how-to books. They're not feeling, they're not therapy. It's when you see this, do that. Three books in particular I suggest to parents. The first is called, it's got a funny title, BIF. BIF stands for brief, informative, friendly, and firm. So these are ways of responding to those texts, to those emails, to those voicemails that are over the top.
0: I'm taking notes here because I feel like this doesn't just apply to acrimonious divorces with children. It could be a former friend who's fallen off the deep end and angry with you.
14: A boss, a supervisor, a neighbor. BIF, brief, informative, friendly, and firm. The second one is called calming upset people fast with EAR. E-A-R. Again, funny titles. EAR stands for empathy, attention, and respect. So learning how to say, I hear what you're saying. Do know that I'm listening, and I can appreciate you have a different perspective than myself. Mm-hmm. That tends to calm people down. You're not saying I agree with you. These are strategic interventions to manage someone. Mm-hmm. And the third book, Bill Eddy has titled, so what's your proposal? Instead of saying, why do you want that? We ask, what do you want? How will that occur? Where will it take place? but we never ask why. As soon as you ask or answer to that kind of person why, then the fight is over whether or not your reason is reasonable enough. Now, don't go
0: so
14: there.
0: So wait, let me dig in here. This intentionally not asking an ex or someone that you're in some sort of awful fight with why they're behaving the way they behave or why Correct. They want what they want. Why don't Correct. We ask why?
14: Because they will then the argument shifts to the validity of your rationale versus what you are looking for. And these are persons that love to glom on to reasons not to do what you want. Their purpose is to aggravate and irritate. And here's a funny thing. If you're ever in mediation with a person like this, again, as crazy as it sounds, if you like what they actually propose, don't go there saying, yippee, I like that. Oh, yeah, that really works for me. That's great.
0: Do you have to look like you're in pain to accept it, to give them what they really want, which is to cause you pain?
14: You got it. You again, you're not working with normal people here. You
0: the intention
14: working
0: with someone like this, like an ex that's trying to control
14: that's
0: custody
14: right.
0: of your children, is to knife you. It's not a rational thing.
14: It's not about winning. It's about aggravating you. Uh-huh. So as you appreciate that, if you like that proposal, you go, fine, I'll deal with it.
0: When you're working with an actor who just wants to aggravate you, like that is their goal, how do you get them to go away or calm down or get them to be appeased?
14: Biff, your statements. So what's your proposal? And I just keep drilling that into people's minds.
0: Well, give me those acronyms one more time.
14: Brief, friendly, and firm. And you're just informational. Ear, empathy, attention, and respect. And so what's your proposal? I want to spend just a half a minute, though, on what to do when that child is being returned home. You've picked them up. They may be loaded for bear because they're sent as an emissary.
0: We're talking about like separations here. We're talking about in a divorce when kids are turned against you. We're talking about what you can do when that's happened. Sorry, we got a little far from the mark
14: here.
0: The ex brings the kids home.
14: Right. So now there you are at your door, at the threshold, about to enter. Your ex is no longer there. They're gone or, you know, you've retrieved your children. As you are at the threshold before entering, look at your child. Look down to your child beside you and say to your child, where are we? It is such an odd question. Your child is going to look up kind of quizzically and respond like, home? Like, almost like, is that what you're looking for? And you just look at your child and say, yes, we're home. And before we enter, how do we behave here? And your child is going to have to think this through because it is such an odd question. Mm-hmm. And your child will likely look up at you and go, nice? And you go, yes, dear, that's right. So when we go in, you're home and we're going to be nice.
0: It's kind of a reset.
14: Exactly. It is a reset. It's a reorientation. And once you enter the threshold, if the child acts as that emissary and is rude, oppositional, whatnot, all you have to do is look at the child and say, sweetie, where are we? Oh, yeah, I'm home. We don't do this here.
0: Gary, thanks so much.
14: Thanks again, David. Difficult topic.
0: That's a wrap on our show. Thanks for tuning in. 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
28: From the National Newsroom of the Canadian Press, I'm Karen Rebo. British Columbia NDP leader David Eby acknowledges his government hasn't been perfect, but says New Democrats have never stopped fighting for BC residents. Eby says he called the upcoming snap election because he needs a strong mandate from residents to diversify the economy, bring down the cost of living, and stand up to U.S. President Donald Trump.
29: A legislature that's hanging on by a thread over the most extreme, divisive group of politicians I've ever seen is not something that works for British Columbians. And the crucial piece for me is that the legislature worked to deliver for British Columbians.
28: Eby made the remarks after telling Wednesday's televised leaders' debate that the BC Conservatives have tried to bring down the government 13 times. Interim Conservative leader Lorne Dirksen says Eby spent time defending his economic record, but faced with a record $14 billion deficit, no one believes him anymore. America's ambassador to Canada, Pete Hoekstra says American officials are closely watching Canadian politicians for signs of election interference ahead of the pivotal U.S. midterms next month. During a recent interview on the Really Big Show podcast, Hoekstra said Industry Minister Melanie Joly made comments about targeting retaliatory tariffs at, quote, politically sensitive states. Joly has pushed back.
2: We would never do that, and we never accept that also being done to us in Canada.
28: Hoekstra went on to warn Canadian politicians to keep their nose out of American politics in these coming weeks. His comments came as U.S. President Donald Trump has been actively campaigning for Republican candidates in battleground states and in historically red ones as Republicans try to retain control of both chambers of Congress. A Montreal man has been sentenced to life in prison for killing his 9-year-old daughter and leaving her body in a marsh in rural upstate New York.
3: I'm sentencing you to an indeterminate sentence of incarceration of 25 years to life.
4: Luciano Fratellin was sentenced 2 months after a New York jury convicted him of second-degree murder and concealment of a human corpse. Police found the body of Melina Fratellin in July 2025. Judge Tatiana Coffinger said she hoped the father would someday realize what he did to his daughter.
3: What you have done to a family, and moreover, how you let down your daughter.
4: The girl's family and other loved ones watched the sentencing in the back of the courtroom. They said in a statement that they continued to suffer, but were relieved this chapter was over. Marie-Claude Strickman, The Canadian Press, Elizabethtown, New York.
28: And Prince Harry and his wife Meghan are conducting their first joint public appearances since moving back to England, as the couple who walked away from royal duties 6 years ago seek to rebuild their brand in Britain. The couple on Thursday will visit three charities in Nottingham, the city where they made their first joint appearance after announcing their engagement in 2017. This is the Canadian Press. In sports, a light night in the NHL with just two games on the schedule. Alex Tuch scored twice and added an assist to lead the Washington Capitals to a 5-4 win over the Montreal Canadiens. The Habs got two goals from Josh Anderson in the loss. Both teams had played other teams the night before. The only other game Wednesday night saw Rupe Hintz score in the fourth round of a shootout as the Dallas Stars beat Colorado 3-2. In playoff baseball action, Jake Bowers and Garrett Mitchell hit back-to-back home runs to regain the lead in the seventh inning, and the Milwaukee Brewers went on to beat the Los Angeles Dodgers 6-2. The Brewers take a commanding 3-0 lead now in the National League Championship Series. LA had taken a 2-1 lead in the bottom of the sixth before getting stunned. The loss pushes the two-time defending World Series champion Dodgers to the brink of elimination. From the Canadian Press, I'm Karen Rebeau.
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5: Hey, good morning, everybody. Welcome to the show. Today is Wednesday. It is the 14th of October, the day after the NHL's frozen frenzy, whatever that is. What it meant for me is I had to stay up much later than I normally would. If you weren't watching hockey last night, every team in the NHL played, and not one of the games started at the same time. I want to say they started at 4 in the afternoon, and then every 15 or 30 minutes a new game would start. And apparently it has to do with betting. What they want to do, they did it last year. Basically, they want to have continuous, throughout the entire evening, action going. Like if all the games start at 5 and then a bunch more start at 7 and then the late game start at 8, you get a bunch of games that sort of stop at the same time. So this gives you an opportunity to continually be engaged in betting in hockey right through. As far as I know, that is sort of the premise behind it. But what it meant is my Boston Bruins were in San Jose last night, so they were the late game. They were the final game of the slate, and I think the puck finally dropped at about 20 after 9. I didn't even stay up for all of it, but only the NHL would take. Are the Bruins the biggest draw on the U.S. East Coast? I mean, not Canada, but in the United States, the Bruins have to be got to be the biggest draw, right? Aren't they? Maybe the Rangers? I don't know. But anyway, you take what is arguably your biggest draw on the U.S. East Coast and put them on at an 11:30 local time start. Like, let's guarantee that literally nobody watches this game tonight. It's crazy town. I don't understand I think the NHL missed a great opportunity. And I've heard other people say that this would be a good thing. You did it on a Tuesday night in October. Okay, whatever. Why not do it on Monday? Like, you know what Thanksgiving is like in the United States, right? It's football and turkey. That's what it's about. So in Canada, let's make Canadian Thanksgiving hockey and turkey. Let's do that. Let's have all the Canadian teams play Thanksgiving Monday. Let's do it. And it's also Columbus Day in the United States. There were a bunch of afternoon games. You could have done, like, just make that day every year your frozen frenzy. Do it that way. Have it running all day long instead of, you know, starting at 4 in the afternoon and running till... Like that game in Boston or, you know, out on the East Coast, anywhere, wouldn't have ended until like 2 in the morning last night. It's crazy. Like, who stayed up till 2 in the morning to watch a regular season game between Boston and the Sharks in October? I don't get it. I don't get it. But Oilers won, Flames won. So at the end of the day, there you go. Things worked out the way they should. Coming up on the show today, we're going to get that. We had that conversation yesterday about AI and how we've got this warning now that artificial intelligence might take over your toaster or your vacuum, whatever smart appliance you might have. I don't know. So who cares? Like, what does that mean to us? I don't know. I don't know why AI would want to take over that and what it would mean if they did. There's a bunch of things about AI that, frankly, I don't completely understand. So we're going to have a guest join us today to walk us through this. You've probably heard the warnings. You've probably heard, you know, that there's... The experts, the people who make this stuff, say there's a better than 10% chance that it's going to wipe out all of humanity. And some say pretty soon, too. So what are we talking about? What's going on? Self-replicating and, you know, all this sort of stuff. So we'll try and get a bit of an understanding about what's going on with the AI space, because it changed all of a sudden a couple of weeks ago, right? Suddenly the conversation became very grim. Very dire. And now we're getting more and more and more and more warnings about it. So we'll get into that a little bit later, see if we can't make a sense of it. I want to get to the story today, if we can, where it looks like now Calgary and Edmonton have come together express their opposition to what the province did last week with infill. Edmonton apparently is mulling over a court challenge. If you remember, the province stepped in and basically said, we're in charge of infill now. You'll do it this way. That's it. End of story. Do it this way. This is the way it's going to work. Calgary got a little pat on the head. You guys have done well. The premier is pleased that you repealed your bylaw. So keep doing what you're doing. Edmonton, on the other hand, got smacked and told you're going to fix it and you're going to go back to the way that it used to be or else. Again, it's not about infill. If you take infill out of it, and I know a lot of you agree with infill, that's not how things should work. In fact, both of the mayors say it's not how things can work, because the requirement of being an elected official under the Municipal Government Act, which is what the province loves to quote all the time as why they're allowed to do this sort of thing, it says as an elected official, you need to be able to make a decision. That's part of your job, right? But the province is now saying, no, you're going to do what we told you to do. You're not going to. So I don't know where it goes. I don't know about the court challenges, but both mayors saying this is way out of line. So I do want to get into that story today, because I agree. I just it's not about infill to me. And I don't want to get into the whole argument for and against infill. I don't like infill. I'm with you on infill, but I don't like the way that that went either. So we'll get into that today. We're also going to spend a lot of time talking about what's going on, as we are now 5 days away from referendum day in this province. Yesterday, we heard from a good number of you who were out doing the voting thing at the advance polls. And I think the takeaway from all of that is we cannot say, oh, expect to be there for 10 minutes or expect to be there for 2 hours. Because in a lot of ways, it's going to depend on how the polling station is being operated. It sounds like some of them are running much more smoothly than others. And it's all going to depend on how many people show, because some people said there was like hundreds of people in line and other people said there was nobody in line. They basically walk right through. So I don't think anybody is having the same experience. It all depends on the poll that you go to and how it's working. We know that 17, I think there's 310 or 311 advanced polls that are operating in Alberta right now. And 17 of them yesterday had to stay open a little late because it's not necessarily about when they open and when they close. It's how many hours they're open for. And that's what the law dictates. So some of them, you know, had to stay open an extra 10 minutes or an extra 20 minutes or whatever because they were a little late in opening because they had issues, some of them technological, things like that. So it was not 100% smooth by any means. And I know a lot of you ran into different issues and different concerns and different problems as you were out and about. And for some people, it took a really long time. Other people, it took 5 minutes, literally in and out, not a problem, not an issue. So I'll be interested. If you're going out today, let us know what it's like. I have to think today is going to be better than it was yesterday, right? I think, you know, it's always the first time, the first opportunity is where you're going to get the surge of people. So I think yesterday was the first day of advanced polls. So you had a bunch of people that were really, really ambitious and really wanted to get out and get it done. And so you had the surge. I wonder what it was like later in the day. And I wonder what it'll be like today and tomorrow and Friday and Saturday. And if the interest will start to diminish as we go along, or not the interest, but the number of people showing up at the different polling stations. I got to think it would. I absolutely have to think that it would. The story won't. It's going to continue to build, and there's going to be more and more voices. We're going to get into Jason Kenney and Rachel Notley in just a moment. They actually shared a stage yesterday, if you can believe it, those two. Why? Because they feel the same about this particular issue. Mark Carney, as we said yesterday, is going to be in Alberta at the end of the week. They've added another engagement from Mark Carney. Yesterday, the expectation was he would be in Edmonton on October the 16th, which is... what number is today? 14. So that would be the fifth. That would be Friday, attending a rally. He's also added one for tomorrow. He'll be at a rally in Calgary on October the 15th. He'll be at a rally in Edmonton on October the 16th. His office has confirmed that Carney will be in Alberta and will attend both of those rallies, one in Calgary, one in Edmonton. Pierre Poilievre is also headed out this way. He's in the United States right now trying to work on some trade talks, but he will be in Calgary on Friday as well, delivering his own speech supporting Canadian unity. He's scheduled to speak at the Canada Strong and Free Network Conference on October 16th. And following up on his speech, it's expected that Alberta Premier Daniel Smith will also be taking to the stage to continue to make the case for Alberta staying in Canada. So, you know, we've got a number of voices that are going to continue to want to be heard, continue to express their opinion and try and encourage people to vote one way or the other. And, you know, you take a look at Kenney, Notley, Smith. There's another statement out today. It's from Ed Stelmach, Alison Redford, Rachel Notley, past premiers of Alberta, all coming together to say vote option one, stay in Canada. So you've got a lot of political leadership, both in Alberta and nationally, federally, that are sort of coming together to make a case for Canada, which is good, which is good. I was thinking about it, though. Like, if you were around in 1995, and again, this is an entirely different situation, but it's not, if you know what I mean. When Quebec went through their last separation referendum, now that one wasn't about a referendum on a referendum. That was a referendum on separation. I get it. It was different. And it was a lot closer. Like, I mean, that one ended up being, you know, decided by like half of a percentage. Like, it was very, very, very close. So it came down to, if you remember, we were sending people to Quebec and bringing people from Quebec here, and there were massive, massive rallies. Like, I remember in the final days before that referendum, like the streets of Montreal and streets of Quebec City, like just monstrous rallies with tens of thousands of people. There are multiple rallies taking place both for and against separation in Alberta this weekend. I'm interested to see how many people turn out. I was thinking, well, should I be going to one of those? I hadn't planned on it. I know I got a busy weekend, but I don't know. It's not the same situation, but it's the same issue, if that makes any sense. We'll see how many people turn out and want to take part. I'm sure there'll be a number of people, but they won't rival what we saw in Quebec, I don't think, by any stretch of the imagination. But it's going to be the focus of this province up until Monday. And then you might have heard in the news, I've agreed to take part in Global News coverage on Monday night, The plan, as I understand it now, and it's a work in progress, these things always are, we'll start at 8. And I think that will be on both of these radio stations that you're listening to now and also streaming. And then at 9 o'clock, Global Calgary and Global Edmonton will also pick up the coverage. And we'll stay till... I don't know how long my engagement is. I think they're planning to stay on the air until midnight. I don't think I will be there quite that long because I do have to do a show the next day. So that will be happening next Monday night. So this is where you'll get your coverage. And I'll be interested to see what we'll be able to report to you. I think that'll be the question. When do we start to get results, right? They say by 9 o'clock they're going to start releasing partial results. And they do say that they're going to focus on question 10 first. That'll be the one they want to get out of the way first, which I think is smart. But how much, you know, we'll be getting to a point where we'll be actually trying to determine or, you know, the election call. I mean, how does it even work? I don't know. We've never done this before. We have never, ever, ever gone through an exercise like this in the province of Alberta before, ever, right? It's unprecedented. So we'll be figuring it out as we go. But hopefully we'll have some sort of results that we can pass along to you ASAP on Monday night. I think the majority of the results will come in the next day, and they have 48 hours to give you the final results. So it could be Tuesday. It could be into Wednesday before we get a final result. But we'll have some indication on the way things might be going. Anyway, I'm way late for a break. I've been yammering on. Let me take a break. We'll be back right after this.
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5: All right. Sarah, your sister voted at McEwen in Edmonton today?
16: Yeah.
5: 5 minutes?
16: She said probably all in all 10 minutes. Like, that includes voting.
5: Okay, that's good. So, like I say, I think it's going to be better today than it was yesterday. I'm just taking a look, and, you know, we got... people are texting in and saying, I just voted in St. Albert. It took 20 minutes in line and then 5 minutes to do my arts and craft project. So 25 minutes in total. That was from Scott. This listener says, voted at the Expo Center in Edmonton. To drive there, vote, and drive home took me 30 minutes. And I don't know how long the drive is. Back of the line at the opening, I voted in and out 20 minutes. I lined up in South Calgary at 8:15. Doors opened at 9. I was gone by 9:10. Robin Crossfield, 35 minutes to vote at Baptist Church. Was there at 9:10, out at about 9:45. So I think it's going better today than it did yesterday. And I imagine it's only going to get better as we continue to go along here. But you know what? I saw yesterday Elections Alberta is predicting, based on what they're seeing through mail-in ballots and at the advance polls on day one, they're anticipating a voter turnout in the neighborhood of 80 to 85%, which is much, much, much, much, much higher than we typically see for an election in this province. Like 50-55% is probably pretty standard, pretty good when it comes to your average election. 80-85% is kind of unheard of. We don't see that very often, if ever. So it looks like people are motivated. People want to get out. They want to have their voices heard. And I think that'll be an important thing. And that was one of the things that Jason Kenney and Rachel Notley were talking about. Jason Kenney's been talking about that from day one, actually, is, you know, if you take a look at the polling that's gone on around this right from day one, if it's correct, and you know, you've got, you know, it's a mountain of evidence at this point with just countless numbers of polls that have been consistent for a very, very long time, lends credibility to them, which tells us that if everybody were to vote, we have a pretty good idea of the outcome and how it would go. Not to say anything is certain, there's only one poll that counts, blah blah blah, all the typical, you know, qualifiers. But a lot of people, including Jason Kenney, has said what this comes down to, what this will come down to, is making sure that people actually go out and have their voices heard. Because if they don't, there's the possibility, and, you know, it's just math, right? If you've got, I don't know, let's say 75% of Albertans that don't want to vote, and you have, or don't want to separate, and you have 25 that do, if that entire 25 goes out to vote, and, you know, half of the 75 stay home, it suddenly gets to be a much closer race, right? Which could change the perception about where this is. And Kenny says that is the risk that he sees in this entire exercise.
17: They're busy. They're taking the kids to hockey practice. They could unwittingly end up with a very strong separatist number, which would be a strong encouragement for them to double down and just to keep going, to become a mainstream movement. And then we end up potentially like Quebec, where this never ends. And this is a cloud hanging over us potentially forever.
5: Yeah, I think he's right. Really interesting. Like that's going to be something, and we'll get into a little bit more about what he had to say with Rachel Notley yesterday at their event a little later in the show. But where do we stand after this is going to be really, really, really interesting. And you don't want to, you know, as the coach says, you don't want to look past the game that you're playing. Don't worry about the game coming up tomorrow night. Deal with the one we're playing tonight. And I get that. That we need to make sure everybody gets out and votes, everybody has their voice heard, and then we'll see where we stand in terms of the numbers. But regardless of which way it goes, where is Alberta a week from today, for example? Once we've got the final results, and I think we will by this time next week, maybe sometime later in the day, but we'll have a pretty good understanding. Where do we stand as a province at that point in time? This doesn't go away. I think there needs to be accountability on Danielle Smith and on the UCP for putting us in. I don't know. I don't think she resigns should the referendum fail or succeed or one way. I don't know. I don't know what she views as success or failure at this point in time. I don't understand the whole point of it in a lot of ways. And nobody does really. But I think, you know, for getting us into this situation and staking so much on it, where do we go from here? Like, what does the province look like? She says if it's settled with the stay vote wins overwhelmingly, or not even overwhelmingly, just by a majority, then we're done. She's not going to bring this back again as long as she's premier. Is that enough? It's not for the separatists. Jeffrey Rath cannot stop talking about how he wants her gone and is organizing to make it happen. There's a lot of people who are not separatists, are very much on the other side, who would also love to see Danielle Smith gone. So, I don't know. She tried to walk this line and save herself from both sides. She may have made it worse. So I don't know how that plays out. She's got time. She's got time to turn the ship around. Or does she, if they can organize in time for the AGM? It's going to be an interesting follow-up to this. But I think it's something that we got to talk about. Anyway, we'll take a break and talk to our political panel right after this.

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15: All right, so here we are, 5 days away from Referendum Day in the province of Alberta. Boy, we've been talking about this for a long time. I'm not going to lie, it'll be nice to have this behind us. As much as it will be behind us, and I don't know if it will be, in fact, I know it won't be completely behind us, there will be follow-up from this, and we'll get into some of that. But right now we're going to chat with Melissa Cowett, who is the principal at MC Consulting and the founder of Pocket Lobbyist, and Shannon Greer, who is a senior consultant with New West Public Affairs. Shannon, Melissa, thanks for being here as always. Appreciate your time.
16: Thanks for having us.
15: Let's just start with, where are we? We're 5 days out. Let's do a little temperature check here. Shannon, we've got less than a week to go before this referendum. Like I say, we've been talking about it for months now. How are you feeling? Where do you think we stand? Just, 5 days to go now.
16: And advanced polls already open and seeing that big turnout lines out the door. So I think I feel good, I guess. I mean, I think we are where we are. I would have really liked to not see this referendum happen. I don't think it was necessary, but it is what it is. And I think that we are seeing that voter turnout, which was part of what I think certainly Federalists, people who do not want to separate, were a little bit concerned about. We've seen a lot of mail-in ballots go. So I'm curious to see how those lines are throughout advanced polling and to see from Elections Alberta how many of those advanced mail-in ballots get counted, because we know there were some issues at the beginning.
15: There were, and there's been some issues at the advanced polls as well. I think it's going to get better as this week goes on. I think less people will be showing up. But Melissa, as Shannon said, it appears there is a lot of enthusiasm. There's a lot of motivation among Albertans to get out and vote. We don't know which way they're voting, but a lot of them are, you know, we saw hundreds of thousands of mail-in ballots. And now, yeah, a lot of people turning up at the advanced polls.
16: Totally. And I think, you know, I would actually echo Shannon's feelings on this. Good, I guess, is literally how I feel as well, because I think there's so much happening with related to this referendum. And one thing I notice is that we all are subject to sort of applying our own emotional, like, thoughts about the referendum to, you know, either reinforcing or not the opinion that we have. So it's really interesting. I talked to friends in Edmonton and in Northern Alberta, Southern Alberta, Calgary. Everybody has just like a slightly different feeling about what's going to happen. But yeah, I mean, I think that people are starting to realize the gravity of the vote, even though it maybe seems like a flippant political exercise. I think symbolically it is going to mean a lot, whether you support leaving or staying, wherever you fall. And so I'm glad to see that people, based on those mail-in ballot numbers and just anecdotally what I'm seeing at advanced polls, it does seem like people are taking it seriously. And I think that's the most that we can ask for from the public in this circumstance.
15: Do you think people are understanding the gravity of it? I think some people have discounted the gravity because of the fact that, you know, there's been a change in messaging around it. It's like, well, this isn't actually a vote for separation. This is a vote of sending a message to Ottawa. That's all. We're not actually voting to separate. So don't worry about that. Do you think people have been swayed by that, Melissa, and are now in a position where they're like, yeah, you know what? That's true. It's not really separation. I'm just trying to tell Ottawa that I'm mad.
16: Some people, I think that there's constitutional gravity and there's political gravity, right? Like, so the actual impact that it's going to have on our constitution, this is not a vote to separate. It's a vote to have a vote to possibly talk about separating. And for anybody who knows and reads the constitution, that's all but a clear path, even if that were to be successful. But I think the political gravity is what is sort of compelling people that I talk to take this seriously. Whether you're an NDP voter or a UCP voter, it's clear that if there's not a mandate one way or another, that leaves a lot of what's going on in politics in the ether, and it leaves

0: people.
1: Yeah, I think you're right. I think a lot of people, it frames sort of, the frame is how they feel about it personally. What do you think, Shannon? I mean, do you think the gravity has been lessened somewhat? I hear from people who say that, yeah, it's not even really about separation anymore. You hear Keith Wilson, one of the separatist leaders, say that all the time. You know, why would you not tell Alberta that you're angry? Why? It's not about separation. I mean, it's a chance to send a message to Ottawa. I think it's resonated with some people.
0: But I also think, as much as we've wanted to send a message to Ottawa, Ottawa has sent a message to us. Prime Minister Carney is the most popular politician in Alberta right now, from the Pacific Link pipeline to backing high-speed rail to making judicial appointments from Alberta. I think that they've heard us loud and clear, and they've acted on it. We're not getting lip service anymore. And so I think that the pressure is almost shifting back to Alberta, and I think that's why we're talking more about some of the other questions. We're talking a lot about what's next for Premier Smith, because I think that actually Ottawa got the message loud and clear without this referendum, and they've really moved on it. So I think that that message has weakened a little bit, because what message are we sending to Ottawa? We want a pipeline? Okay, you got it. We want high-speed rail? Let's do it. You want more judicial appointments from Alberta? Okay, we just made two. So I think that maybe that's softening a little bit, because Ottawa heard the message in advance and has moved on it. So I'm curious to kind of see where people are still feeling like we need to send that message, because I think Ottawa's done a lot for us, and I think they will continue to do a lot for us within Confederation.
1: Mitch Sylvester, and I don't agree with Mitch Sylvester on many things, but I agree with him on this. He says, after this entire exercise, we still won't know anything because of the fact that some people have been told and agree and believe that this is a vote chance. He calls it, send a message to Ottawa, take a shot at Ottawa with no consequence. It doesn't mean anything. It's not even about separation. So he says, we, at the end of this, we won't even know how many people voted for separation and didn't, because some people will just be sending a message. I agree with him, Shannon, in terms of, well, what have we accomplished when this is done? We're not actually voting on yes or no.
0: What we've accomplished is we've spent a lot of taxpayer money and a lot of time on something that could have been better used elsewhere. I think that that's kind of the bottom line, because once this is over, it's not going to go away. I think it was Mitch Sylvester who said that he wouldn't really accept the result unless there was more than 40% that voted yes for separation. And so I think this is just going to drag out. It's already consumed so much time, so much oxygen that could have been better spent elsewhere. So yeah, I agree with him on that. I don't think this is going to bed. I don't think this is going to be the last time we talk about this on the show. I think this is going to carry on for quite a long time.
1: Yeah, I think you're right. I mean, Melissa, do you think it's been worth it? Like, at the end, on next Tuesday morning, will we all go, okay, now we can move on? I don't think so. I mean, do you think, I think he's right in terms of the movement doesn't die.
2: The movement doesn't die, and I think what's helpful to consider, you know, I'm a strategist, I'm a risk person. I am not ever looking for my clients, or when I'm looking at these political events, the thing that is happening next or right in front of me, because if that's what you're doing, then you're already too late. To Mitch's point, and to your point, Shay, the thing that is going to be important is, are we looking far enough down the line as to like what second order, third, fourth order consequences? And is the federal government doing that as well? I think that a lot of the reason why there is still a separatist sentiment in Alberta is because the things, and good as they may be with Carney, I definitely will acknowledge that, have only happened over the last 18 months. And it almost is too little too late at that point. So what I'm looking for is a sustained long-term showing of respect versus just responding from the federal government to calm these separatist sentiments down. Because again, it's not, we can't, in situations as sort of big and existential as this, just look at what's happening next week. We have to look longer term. And I think it's going to be incumbent upon, to Shannon's point, both the provincial government and the federal government to make those long-term calculations, because we're not in short-term calculation game anymore. And there's lots happening, including midterms happening in the South, in the U.S., as well as other provincial elections across Canada. what we do now matters, not for tomorrow, but for next year, 10 years down the road. And I hope that all the politicians involved in this understand the gravity of the situation when it comes to that.
1: Yeah, I got to take a break, but I want to talk to you two about that, about the politicians and where they stand after this. And will there be some accountability? We know that some of the separatists have said they want Daniel Smith gone. We know a bunch of people that aren't separatists would love to see Daniel

0: Smith gone. Will she be held accountable for this? And if so, to what extent? Will there be political implications after this? We'll talk about that with Shannon Gurr and Melissa Cowett when we come back right after this.
1: It's the stories that matter and the fun stuff that you didn't know you needed. 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
0: We're chatting with Melissa Cowett, the principal at MC Consulting and the founder of Pocket Lobbyist, and with Shannon Gurr, who is a senior consultant with New West Public Affairs. And I want to get into the aftermath of this and sort of where it might go. We'll find out what happens in terms of the outcome of the vote. But regardless which way it goes, Melissa, where is the premier after this? I think, you know, she entered into this trying to walk a tightrope, trying to sort of appease what she knew was an angry part of her base, at the same time not run afoul of the people who really didn't want to see this. It was a risky attempt at trying to please everybody right from the start. I don't know if it's been successful. I just see anger from a lot of people. Will there be accountability? Should there be accountability for Premier Danielle Smith when we get into the aftermath of this next week?
13: I think that the big concern for Smith is the interplay between she and the UCP as a party mechanism. Because these are her role as premier and her role as leader of the party, while deeply linked, are not the same role. I will say that I've been to several events hearing Smith speak about this issue. And I, as much as a lot of people do say that she's a separatist, I truly don't feel that. I feel that she has made an earnest effort, regardless of the actions that she and her party took to get us here. I do think she's making an earnest effort. So I think that the real political question for Smith is, to what extent does the general public believe that? When it comes to the AGM that's coming up in for the UCP at the end of November, there's an argument to be made that whether the referendum vote on October 19th gets a, you know, quote, sufficient threshold either way, could cause problems for her at the AGM either way. Mm-hmm. If it is just the more extreme parts of the party that are showing up and voting and taking part in that part of democracy. So I think there's two questions to ask. You know, to what extent do people who are conservative, but have maybe retreated from the UCP in the past years, to what extent do they show up to the AGM, which is very important? And to what extent is the public, to what extent is the public willing to accept her at face value that she is not a separatist and does want to put this issue to bed if the mandate to separate is not sufficient? To what extent is the public willing to accept that from her? And I recognize that for many people, that ship has sailed and they're not willing to be open to that. But I do think that it's a question of, you know, what do you think her intentions are? I think her intentions are good on this issue. But it's the extent of how will the public engage with the UCP and how will they respond to that come the next election, which could be as early as the spring if we go early.
0: Yeah, could be. I agree. I don't think personally in her heart of hearts, Danielle Smith is a separatist, although if she was, I don't know what she would have done differently through all of this in terms of, aside from what she has said publicly, everything she's done in terms of actions has made it easier for us to get to this point. And I know she says, you know, it's not me who did this. Yeah, it is. Nobody else wrote that question. You did. Nobody was asking for the question that you asked. So I think ultimately she is responsible for putting us here. And that's the question, Shannon. What do we do about that? I mean, because I don't think anybody is pleased with where we are. I don't know if anybody's going to be pleased with the outcome and the drama and whatever comes after this. So what does that mean for the person that I think most Albertans say, well, you're the reason we're here?
13: And she is. And I think Danielle Smith rode two horses for as long as she could. Yeah. It was amazing to see, but at some point, one of those horses is going to trample you. You cannot stay on both the entire time. And I think the problem is that Federalists think she's a separatist and separatists think she's a Federalist. So while it worked for a while, it doesn't work as we come down to the end. And I think it's exposed just how difficult the UCP coalition is to hold together. Danielle Smith deserves some political credit for keeping it longer than Jason Kenney ultimately could. But the big tent is starting to look a little bit like a beer tent during Stampede. It's getting louder. It's getting harder to manage. And you have the separatist wing pushing the government further in one direction, while those more traditional conservatives are asking why we're even talking about separation and constitutional fights when healthcare, affordability, and the economy are still the issues that people are dealing with every day. So I think it's going to be interesting to see what happens at the AGM. I'm not even sure if they have the mechanism, whether or not you can have a leadership when you're so close to a general election. But I do think she's going to be held accountable to this by Albertans in 2027, because Jason Nixon, the finance minister, said, oh, well, we're not going to move on any of this stuff until after the election anyway. So call me old-fashioned, but why are we spending all of this money on a referendum and all of this time when they could have just put this in their platform and ran on it in 2027? So I think for the average Albertan, the people who are concerned about their own wallets, there's got to be some questions on why we're spending all this money and all this time on something that's not going to do anything anyways.
0: Jason Kenney talking about this, of course, he was taken out by this part of the UCP or some part of the UCP. And he said, you know, there will be a reckoning for that part of the UCP too. They've got to be tossed. If she's serious about this, and, you know, you take a look at the UCP's founding language, we're a party of United Canada. They crossed the line. They should have been tossed in the first place. Is there a reckoning? I mean, if you take a look at the UCP, if we set aside Daniel Smith, Melissa, and just take a look at where the UCP goes from here, the fractures are there. We see them, right?
13: There are fractures in the UCP, just like there are fractures in every party, no doubt. I think the difference that a leader and a political party have to look at when they sort of determine what threshold of, you know, wild sort of fringe voices that they're going to consider is the way that those voices are operating. I'm a big believer, maybe to my detriment, in big tent political parties. I think that there has to be room for a lot of different views. Where I draw the line, and we've talked about this before, is whether you think one member, one vote within a political party gives you the right to bully and not be part of a team if you don't get your own way.
0: Right.
13: And I think that's like one of the complicated parts about what's going on in the UCP is that you do have not all, but some people who want to assert exactly what they want. And they talk about grassroots guarantee and they talk about all of this stuff, which I do believe is important, but they're trying to bully the premier and try to back her into a corner on something that actually is not what is in the best interest of the political party. Like, if I look at what is going on in terms of polling and where the UCP is, it is literally not in the best interest of the UCP to form a government next year to be a separatist party. So I think that voices within a political party that are just determined to try and use that vehicle to advance their own selfish ends, when it is a big risk to the party, I think you have to handle bullies by bullying back. And I think that that's complicated because people are loud and motivated. But I do think that, you know, me as a person who's involved in this party that isn't part of that that sphere, like, if we have a vote and the vote is decisive enough that this is not an issue that Albertans want to care about, then I want to be part of a political party that responds accordingly to that. And I would be fully supportive of the premier acting in such a way where it's in alignment with that view.
0: Yeah, and well, as you say, that's a risky proposition. Guys, unfortunately, we're out of time. We should probably build in some more time, given everything that's going on. But as always, I do appreciate the chance to chat with both of you, and we'll do this again following up and see where we stand. So thanks for your time, guys. Melissa Cowett and Shannon Greer. Shannon is a senior policy advisor at New West Public Affairs, and Melissa is a principal at MC Consulting and a founder of Pocket Lobbyists. And that will be interesting to see where we go from here. And Jason Kenney can tell you about the risks of, as you know, Melissa said, you deal with bullies by bullying. You stand up and you hold them to account. Well, you know what happened to Jason Kenney? I think that's what Daniel Smith was trying to avoid. But at some point, there has to be a reckoning, right? Like, what does that party stand for now? Is it the separatist party that Nad Nenshi says it is? Or is it the United or the sovereign Alberta and the United Canada party that Daniel Smith says it is? It can't be both. We'll be back right after the news.

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11: From the National Newsroom of the Canadian Press, I'm Karen Rebo. BC's leaders' debate got heated at times last night as the leaders of the three main political parties clashed over the province's record $14 billion deficit and the state of the economy. NDP leader David Eby says he won't balance the books on the backs of British Columbians while defending his government's economic record. BC's interim Conservative leader, Lorne Dirksen, fired back at EB's efforts.
12: The problem is with this narrative, and I think it's what frustrates most British Columbians, is that nobody believes you anymore, Mr. EB. You've had a decade to take an opportunity to try to fix what's happening in this province. Our direct revenue coming from the forest industry now could be likened to cigarette tax It's that low.
11: Green leader Emily Lowen pitched her party's plan to tax the ultra-wealthy and large corporations to help fund billions in new spending. Eby, Dirksen and Lowen are making their final pitches to voters ahead of the October 24th election. The federal government says it plans to extend funding to provinces and territories for mental health, addictions and home care by 1 year. Health Minister Marjorie Michelle says in a social media post last night that the announced extension represents $1.2 billion in funding. Her post comes as all of the provincial and territorial health ministers gather in Winnipeg for a meeting today. They'll join Michelle for a bigger meeting Friday. Health ministers had expressed worry to Michelle about profound and negative effects on patients and healthcare jobs if Ottawa's funding agreements aren't renewed in this year's budget. The roof of a private school collapsed in northwestern Pakistan Thursday, killing at least 10 children and injuring over two dozen others. Emergency officials say several children remain trapped under the rubble in Peshawar, and rescuers are working to remove debris to get to them. And newly obtained 911 audio shows there was a frantic effort to save actress Hayden Panettiere when she was found unresponsive in a South Carolina apartment in August before she was eventually pronounced dead. ABC's Trevor Ault has more.
13: If there's a defibrillator available, send someone to get it now and tell me when you have it.
14: I don't know. Would an apartment complex have that?
15: The operator then walking the brothers through CPR.
13: I'm going to tell you how to do CPR, okay? We're going to start with ventilations first.
15: Zach Hickerson can be heard pleading for guidance.
16: How many times? I know how to do this. How many times?
13: Okay, we're gonna do this 500 times or until help can arrive, okay?
15: For at least 4 minutes, they do CPR until paramedics arrive.
11: But all the help arrived too late. The coroner ruling the 36-year-old Panettiere died of an accidental overdose from a toxic combination of fentanyl and prescription drugs. This is the Canadian Press. In sports, a light night in the NHL with just two games on the schedule. Alex Tuch scored twice to lead the Washington Capitals to a 5-4 win over the Montreal Canadiens. The Habs got two goals from Josh Anderson in the loss. The Dallas Stars beat Colorado 3-2 in a shootout. In playoff baseball action, Jake Bowers and Garrett Mitchell hit back-to-back home runs to regain the lead in the seventh inning, and the Milwaukee Brewers went on to beat the Los Angeles Dodgers 6-2. The Brewers take a commanding 3-0 lead now in the National League Championship Series. The loss pushes the two-time defending champion Dodgers to the brink of elimination. And in soccer, CF Montreal head coach Philippe Houlafraud says there is a feeling internally that some players have given up after the team's 3-0 loss to Atlanta United. Montreal is in the basement of MLS's Eastern Conference. The team also finished last year. From the Canadian Press, I'm Karen Ribeau.
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17: All right, just taking a look at the text line during the break there. And yeah, I think, you know, there is people who think that Danielle Smith will need to answer for this in some way. I know she has gone through this saying, it's not about me. I'm just, you know, we had, what did she say, 700,000 people that wanted to be heard on this. And okay, I mean, yeah, 700,000 people did sign petitions on this, and we can get into what they really wanted. But at the end of the day, none of that would have happened. None of this would have happened if she hadn't done all the things that she did leading up to this happening, such as changing the threshold. And then, well, that didn't work. Well, we'll change the threshold again. And the question was nullified by the courts. Okay, well, we'll come up with another question. I mean, ultimately, none of this would be happening if Danielle Smith didn't do all the things necessary to make sure that it would happen. And as much as she doesn't want to be responsible and held accountable for this, she is. And I'm not the only one saying that. 780-451-8800, 403-974-8255. Taking a look at the text line, if the vote is to stay, Danielle Smith needs to look within the UCP party. She needs to ensure there is a final mandate that the UCP members must follow, and that is to stay in Canada. If there are those who are still separatists or members, they're ousted, period. Same for MLAs. Their mandate must be the same. And if not, they must sit as an independent. After all, they took an oath. Another listener, should she be fired for continuing to divide us? Even if this vote isn't even close and the separatists lose, we'll never hear the end of this. This will be a province divided for decades now. Another listener, Daniel Smith, has given Albertans the opportunity to choose a direction in various fronts, regardless of which way folks vote. This is the very definition of democracy. We should be celebrating her for allowing us the opportunity to fulfill our democratic right to choose. You could make an argument that we had a system that was in place and she opened it up and made it easier and all the rest of this stuff. And then, is this really the right to choose? You're not giving the question you're being asked is not the question that anybody wanted. Right? That's the concern that a lot of people in the Separatist Party have. We didn't ask. This isn't the question that we brought forth. This isn't the petition. This isn't what we said. This isn't what we asked for. This is some version that Daniel Smith came up with. So is it democratic to say, okay, I'll listen to you and I'll put your question to Albertans and then not put the question to Albertans? I mean, there's all kinds of arguments about this, right? But regardless, at the end of the day, the question's being asked. So you're right about that. She has given us that choice, her and her alone. Peter in Calgary, you're on the air. Hi, Peter.
18: Well, thank you so much for taking my call.
17: Mm-hmm.
18: When Daniel Smith, in the next election, she has my confidence and my vote.
17: Okay.
18: I just wanted to get that clear before I carry on. In the 80s, Pierre Elliott Trudeau took the BNA Act from Britain, brought it here, added the Charter of Rights and Freedoms and the equalization formula, and we spent, 40-plus years living with something that was not completed. Quebec has never signed that constitution ever, but they have enjoyed the equalization formula. So this constitutional thing is much bigger than just Alberta. But this is the thing that's this talk here in Alberta is starting a conversation that has to continue until all Canadians are Canadians.
17: You think the question that we're answering right now this weekend into Monday is in some way connected to Quebec signing the Constitution and this will change that?
18: No, the conversation has to continue until there is a solution. That's how I feel about it. We've spent 40 years, 9 provinces, holding up a constitution and it's not complete. Not until Quebec signs it. And the irony is Pierre Elliott Trudeau was an MP from Quebec.
17: We all know the history. We all understand. I'm just, what does that have to do with what's happening in Alberta right now?
18: Well, in a dysfunctional family, do we want to continue the status quo or do we want to fix it?
17: Okay, so is it about separation or having Quebec sign the Constitution?
18: The whole subject has to be solved.
17: Is it about separation? Or if Quebec signs the Constitution, is Peter happy and everything's okay?
18: Because at that point, I think Albertans will just line up and sign on to stay in.
17: I'm saying what? Okay, so if Quebec signs the Constitution, then you're no longer interested in supporting separation.
18: In that conversation, Alberta is going to be appeased. Ottawa has been stepping on our oxygen hose for 40 years. And don't tell me we're the economic engine of Canada, because we're not. That's been gone. And anybody that says investment is going to leave, because if they say that, newsflash.
17: Part of the question is, what do you want, Peter? I'm really trying to get to an understanding of what it is. Is it just you want to leave, or is there something that you want to see that would actually change your mind?
18: No. Personally, I think Canada is a great country, and it should stay together. But the status quo cannot continue.
17: Okay, gotcha. Fair enough. Okay, I understand what you're saying. Kind of. This is part of the question that can we clearly define what a win looks like, and I don't know. I think it's different for everybody, but sometimes it's hard to put it into words. But on this issue of where we go from here in terms of Alberta politics, because there will be, this will immediately pivot. No matter what happens, With this referendum. There's going to be the questions asked the next day. Okay, where do we go from here? What now? Now that we've made it past this, and the focus has been this, and it should have been this for a very, very long time. Now that we've got through this process, and, you know, where do we go next? And who will be in charge of where we go next? And Rachel Notley and Premier Kenney, former Premier Kenney and former Premier Rachel Notley, came together at an event in Edmonton yesterday, sponsored by the Edmonton Chamber of Commerce, to talk about this, to talk about this situation. And both of them, you know, former UCP Premier and former NDP Premier, agree. Danielle Smith has a lot to answer for here.
19: There are members of that caucus and members of that cabinet who will not commit to voting to support Canada and supporting Alberta in Canada, and they should be ejected from caucus, and that's exactly what the leader should do, and in failing to do that, she is abdicating her obligation to Albertans and to Canadians.
20: And I think it's going to require, there will be, when this is done, a moment where that there has to be a reckoning. Either that party stands for its founding declaration on the commitment to Canada upon which it has received a majority mandate twice. And if it does, these people have to be shown to the door.
17: Kenny brought that up numerous times, and he has many, many times. The founding documents of the United Conservative Party, of the UCP, state that they are federalists. They are part of a United Canada. He says it wouldn't even exist if they hadn't agreed to loyalty to Canada as part of their founding documents.
20: That language was endorsed with the merger agreement by 95% of the membership of both legacy parties. And then I weeded out any prospective candidates who applied to run for us who had been, had any at least recent advocation of advocacy for separatism. I mean, if somebody had done it 30 years ago and changed their mind, that was different. But we weeded out any separatists. We ran on that basis. And that party was reelected a second time on that basis.
17: So are they right to ask, okay, well, if that's not what the party is anymore, and you can argue it isn't, there are MLAs, we know this, Jason Steffen, for one, who is campaigning for option two publicly and proudly. And there are others who have not said a damn thing, and I understand why. It's tough. They don't want to walk the high wire that Daniel Smith has been walking, because you're going to fall off sooner or later. But if that's not what that party is anymore, then where do we go? So there's a lot of questions to be asked. Let me take a quick break. We got lots of callers on the line. Your phone calls, and we come back right after this.

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13: All right, 780-451-8800-403-974-8255. Let's take some calls here. We got Chuck joining us from Calgary. Hi, Chuck.
14: Hi, Shay.
13: Hi.
14: Ted Morton put out a dissertation on what he thinks Albertans want, and I think he's pretty right on.
13: Okay. I don't know if I've seen that.
14: I saw it on the on Facebook here couple of days ago.
13: Okay.
14: It's fairly frustrating to hear people complain bitterly about the wording of the questions on the referendum. It couldn't be more clear. Anybody that thinks it is, it, they're just...
13: Which question are you talking about?
14: All of them.
13: Oh, really?
14: All 10 questions on the referendum.
13: Clear in what sense?
14: It's a clear question. Do you want this or don't you?
13: No, it's not. It's do you want this or do you want all of these wonderful things that will happen if you vote this way?
14: And each question is individual.
13: I know.
14: Okay. So you can vote any way you want on all 10 questions and express your opinion.
13: Of course you can. Of course you can. That has nothing to do with whether the questions are clear and they're questions. You can answer any question any way that you want to.
14: Well, sure you can. But the way the questions are worded is not ambiguous.
13: Oh, no, it's not. It's absolutely pointed. It's absolutely pointed. There's a very clear direction on all of them.
14: Absolutely. So what's unclear?
13: It's unclear whether or not people are being asked to just make a decision on their own or being led in a certain direction.
14: Well, does not governments always try to lead you in a certain direction?
13: I think if they were leading you in a direction you didn't agree with, Chuck, you'd feel very, very differently about this.
14: Well, I don't actually agree with all of it.
13: Which ones don't you agree with?
14: Well, on question 10, I think that a whole lot of Albertans, including myself, are not anti-Canadian, but we're pretty anti how Alberta has been treated over the last 50 years.
13: Okay.
14: And what that question does, it doesn't ask you whether you want to separate from Canada. It asks you if you want to have a binding referendum that we can choose to do so.
13: Right.
14: I mean, what can be more clear?
13: Well, help me out then, because you're obviously, you've managed to suss it out much better than I have. Why would we want to have a binding referendum on separation if we didn't want separation? So if you're voting for option two, which puts us into the process of a binding referendum, are you not voting for separation?
14: Was there not 300 and some odd thousand people that voted to have that referendum?
13: Yes, there was.
14: Okay, then I would suggest that most of those people think that maybe we should have a referendum on it.
13: So we dictate policy in this province based on the whims of 8% of the population?
14: Well, the 8% that voted. I mean, there was a whole bunch of people that signed that petition to stay, too.
13: A lot of them say they signed a petition to not have a referendum. It had nothing to do with staying or going. It was, let's not go through this nonsense. That's the question. That's the thing. There's nothing as clear as you'd like it to be, Chuck. I know you think it all fits well for you, and that's fine, but there's a lot of people out there who don't agree. They think this is craziness.
14: Yeah, they just want to deprive people of not having the right to vote. And that really bothers me.
13: Well, the Premier denied your right to vote because you just said it's not about separation. So you're not getting a vote on separation. I think you are, but you say you're not.
14: That's not what the question asks.
13: Well, why would you vote in favor of a binding referendum on separation if you were not in favor of separation? Why would you vote for change if you're happy with the status quo?
14: I can answer that.
13: Please do.
14: Voting on that referendum, no matter which way you vote, a message is sent to Ottawa. It doesn't matter.
13: Okay, so it's about sending a message to Ottawa, or it's about the separatists who wanted their voice heard on separation? Which one? It can't be both.
14: It's about sending the message that people vote for it. That sends a message that we're not happy here in Alberta.
13: Okay, but that's not separation. You said earlier it was about the 300,000 people signed a petition saying they wanted to vote on separation. That's not this, then. This is about sending a message, not separation. Because earlier said it was about separation.
14: Today, no matter how you vote, you're sending a message to Ottawa.
13: Fair enough. I agree with you. But that's not where we started this conversation, Chuck. You said it's a perfectly clear question on separation. It's not.
14: Well, that's your opinion. My opinion is it is.
13: But we just walked through how you completely don't believe that. You just said it's about sending a message to Ottawa. It's not about separation.
14: I didn't say that.
13: Well, what did you say?
14: I said that it's, first of all, I said that the message or that the question is clear. It's not ambiguous. It's very clear. The second part of that is I said no matter how you vote, either for or against, you're sending a message to Ottawa.
13: Yeah, but then you said 300,000 people wanted a vote on separation, and she's doing what they wanted.
14: I said that 300,000 people wanted the opportunity to vote on it.
13: But they don't get that opportunity, though, so should we just...
14: Well, they don't get it if the opportunity wasn't given to them.
13: It's not.
14: Now, they've had an opportunity to vote on it. And it's
13: no, they don't. No, because you've said this isn't a vote on separation. This is about sending a message to Ottawa.
14: Well, Shay, I think that...
13: maybe it's not as clear as you thought it was, Chuck.
14: What's that?
13: Maybe it's not as clear as you thought it was.
14: Well, I think it's pretty clear. It's still pretty clear in my mind.
13: Well, then give me a concise... What is it about?
14: What is it? What is what about?
13: Because you've given me four to five different reasons why the question's being asked, and none of them are the same. It's about sending a message to Ottawa. It's about giving a voice to 300,000 people who wanted a vote on separation. None of those are true. Both can't be true. It's one or the other. So which one is it? Is it separation or is it sending a message to Ottawa?
14: Okay. Let's see if we can clarify this. Daniel Smith lowered the threshold so that that Albertans could have an opportunity to have a referendum. The threshold was...
13: I know what the threshold was. You're right. She lowered it to allowed. And the question that she's putting forward on the referendum, neither of the petitions that triggered the referendum are having their question asked. You know that, right?
14: Just a second, please.
13: No, Chuck. I've got a bunch of other calls I got to get to. Plus, I got to get to a break.
14: Sure.
13: But
14: you go ahead. I think that we just choose to disagree.
13: Well, clearly we do. But that's the thing. Like, the petition that you talk about as support for this, talk to the separatists because we have. This is not the petition that they initiated. The petition that they had 300,000 people sign didn't say any of the things that the question we're being asked currently says. The petition that was put forward by the Forever Canadian sign doesn't say that either. So that's what I'm saying. The petitions were stay, go. We've got this now. Well, stay or if you don't want to stay, or maybe you do want to stay, but you want to send a message. So I don't think it is as clear. Maybe I'm wrong. Maybe Chuck's got to figure it out. And good for Chuck if he has. But I think for me, it can be read into multiple different ways. And you can see that by the different voices talking about it. Some say it's a vote for separation. Some say it's a vote to send a message. Some say it's neither. Some say it doesn't solve anything. Some say it's nothing anybody wanted. So I don't know if it's all that clear. If it was clear, this time next week we'd be going, okay, we know. It's over. One way or the other. We're not going to be saying that next week. Let me take a break. More of your phone calls right after this.

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12: All right, 780-451-8800, 403-974-8255. Let's keep going with phone calls here. We've got Clark, who's in Didsbury. Hi, Clark.
13: Greetings and salutations.
12: How are you, sir?
13: I'm doing well, thinking about the whole election and not going to vote today, an early thing.
12: Okay.
13: I had a train station that I actually got off 60 years ago on a dayliner.
12: That's where you're voting?
13: Yeah, in Didsbury.
12: Oh, interesting. Okay, all right.
13: They kept it as a historical site. As much as everybody wants to say, the thought of a referendum, the thought of separation, let's consider it a wet, rolled up wet newspaper with the number of results, because I don't think it'll get in, number one. And that is a political tool and leverage by the new or whichever premier comes in. Because Alberta wants back in, wants into Canada and treated as a full enfranchised member.
12: Right.
13: What happens in Quebec is Quebec. The equalization formula, well, they've had a whole sorts of crap, and I think a lot of it's going to go into Ontario and the Maritimes because of their reliance on manufacturing as opposed to resources. Getting our resources to market, i.e., the States and to Asia, with all of these problems in Gulf Strait of Hormuz, the insurance costs on tankers leaving there has tripled, which means places like Korea, Japan, Vietnam.
12: Okay, okay. Where are we going, Clark?
13: That makes our product much more valuable at dockside in British Columbia. As we're sending it out to St. John's.
12: Okay, okay. No. I've got a lot of calls on the line, Clark. I'm going to ask you to get to your point.
13: Basically, it's a signal that they can use to say, you better treat Alberta nice because we have this result, 30%. Did you want it to grow by the next election?
12: Gotcha. Fair enough. Okay, so sending a message to Ottawa, we want things changed. I got you. Okay, Carmen in Red Deer, you're on the air. Hi, Carmen.
14: Hey, Shay. How's it going?
12: Good. How are you?
14: Good, thanks. I just have a couple of questions. When you were talking with the previous caller, you seemed upset that 375,000 people got to force the government into this question.
12: I'm not upset. I don't know. I mean, is that our threshold now? Is that where we want to be?
14: Well, I guess my question then is, if you're upset with 10% of the people forcing a question...
12: It's not even close to 10%. We have over 5 million in this province, but anyway.
14: Okay. So whatever the percentage is, do you have that same disagreement that Indigenous people have as much control over everything that happens in Alberta, even though their percentage is equal to or less than...
12: Well, it's a completely and utterly false argument, and it's not even worth entering into. One is based on constitutional agreements and treaty agreements and things going back. And the other one is, why are we doing what we're doing? They're not equitable.
14: So if they signed a treaty agreement signing over the land, why are we having to open those back up? Did the treaties mean nothing that they signed back in the
12: Carmen, day? This has literally nothing to do with it, what we're talking about today, even remotely close. I'm sorry, maybe if we talk about treaties and land agreements one day down the road, I'd appreciate a call on that. Jennifer in Calgary, you're on the air. Hi, Jennifer.
15: Hi there. Hi. Jay. How are you?
12: Great. How are you?
15: Good. Good, thanks. You know what? I felt like you kind of put a blindfold on poor Chuck a few callers ago and spun him around there, but I'm just going to pass on some of my comments. So last summer, I was walking in Edworthy, and I got asked to sign a petition to stay in Canada.
12: Okay.
15: And then I was at the mall, and I got asked to sign a petition to go. So I think this question number 10 is really just about asking people, what do you want? So we can stop with all of this rhetoric and we can stop fighting and we can stop all of the division that's happening. So there are some people that want to say, I want to stay. We'll answer that. There are some people that want to have a referendum.

0: That petitioner furious. Jeffrey Rath is spitting mad.
1: Yeah, that's fine. He can be mad. What we need to know right now is what the people want and give everybody a voice before we go to that next final step.
0: Okay, but here's the thing, Jennifer. Let's say it's 60% vote for option two, okay, which is the binding referendum, okay? And Mitch Sylvester, another separatist proponent, has said this, and I agree with him. Do 60% of Albertans then want to separate?
1: No, I don't think so.
0: So we don't know. You just said, well, no.
1: I think there's a... No,
0: people
1: I know.
0: People get to have a voice, but they don't.
1: I'm saying there's a lot of people that will vote for have the referendum because we like the message that is being sent to the federal government because we feel that Alberta has been treated badly over the last 40, 50, however many years. So it is a nice threat right now. When push comes to shove, I don't think a lot of those people are going to actually vote to separate. So I think that what's going to happen in this vote is that we're going to vote that more people want to stay. And I think that's wonderful. Then we can put an end to this. Mm-hmm. But let's say more people want to have the referendum. I think it's important from a democratic society to do this. I mean, Quebec is getting away with it for years. They've been waving this separatist flag for years.
0: Well, then why are we doing it?
1: We're doing it. We're asking the question. It's two steps, Shay. You have to ask the question first. What do people want? So you can stop the people in the mall from signing the petitions. You can stop the people in Edworthy Park from pulling out their petition. Let's just end all of that and ask everybody what they
0: think.
1: Why
0: is that a problem? That's literally how direct democracy works, which you seem to be a fan of. That's how we got here, you claim, because people want to have a voice on this. So why do we want to stop that? We did that already. It doesn't need to be a two-step process. If we're going to ask the question, let's ask the question.
1: Right for the referendum vote? You just want to go right for a referendum
0: vote?
1: Well,
0: if we're going to do it, let's do it. What is a referendum to hold a referendum?
1: Possibly you're right. I don't know. They've decided to do it this way, and it does make some sense to me to sort of get a pulse, you know, feel what people are wanting to do. I don't know.
0: Okay.
1: Maybe you're right. Maybe I'm right. I'm not
0: sure.
1: Well,
0: we'll see where maybe you're right, and maybe the polls stand up like you think, like we've heard, Jennifer, and then maybe you're right. Maybe this is all done next week, and we don't have to have the conversation, right? We'll see.
1: I think it's quite possible. Yeah. And that way we can stop some of the division that's happening in our society, in our city, in our province.
0: No, I would hope so. Jennifer, I hope so. I hope you're right. We already know some separatists say it won't be the end of it. Now, I don't know what they can do. The premier has said there won't be another referendum. This will be the end of it. So what happens next? I don't know. Okay, let me take a break. We'll continue with your phone calls right after this.

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14: All right, 780-451-8800, 403-974-8255. Keep going with your calls here. We got Paul. Hi, Paul. You're on the air.
15: How's it going, Shea?
14: Good, good. How are you?
15: I'm good. I'm going to take this in a bit of a different direction.
14: Okay.
15: I'm just hoping everything dies off after the 19th and we can live our lives. But what I really fear is what's really going to separate are those that you can call them conservatives or those kind of leaning to the right are going to end up being divided. And this is going to be a gift to the NDP come the provincial elections, because we're not going to have a strong enough vote.
14: Yeah. I don't think there's any doubt of that, Paul. I think that's already started. That process has already begun.
15: And then, we have this comparison to Quebec all the time. You got to remember, the separatists, both at the federal and provincial levels in Quebec, are elected. They are,
14: yes,
15: people that are
14: that,
15: are
14: that's
15: duly elected.
14: And that's a key difference, yes.
15: And we look at the separatist side of things. These are voices, who are offering things, but they're not elected. They haven't ran for office. They haven't been appointed. Now, maybe that's going to change. After everything goes over to the NDP, we're going to see a rise of a separatist party in Alberta where everybody is openly saying they're separatists. We don't see that now, do we? We have a couple of MLAs that are coming forward and saying
14: that. But Paul, we've had separatist parties in this province for 50 years. It's not new. They just have never managed to get a single person elected.
15: Right. And but that's the thing. It divides the vote, though. It takes away. You have, that losing horse that everybody wants to bet on, just hoping that it's going to go. I just wanted to...
14: No, I hear you, Paul, and I'm with you. I hope that when this is over and done, it's over and done, but I don't think it will be. But who knows?
15: I don't think so. And God forbid that the NDP get in down the road. But
14: there is concern of that, Paul, and that's the reality of it. And that's what Jason Kenney talked about when he tried to unite the party. That's what he's saying. You've got, and we've seen this movie before. This isn't new, right? Like, how we see the fractures within the UCP, right? How deep do they get? And ultimately, do they lead to the fracturing of the right? Which, as we know what the outcome of that could be. Ken in Cochrane, you are on the air. Hi, Ken.
16: Shay, a couple of callers ago, you had a little bit of a dance with I think it was Clark. And then Jennifer spoke up
15: in defense of Clark.
14: Yeah.
15: And I don't see it as clearly as you do.
14: Okay.
15: And I think a lot of people don't see it as clearly as you do. I think the question, the way it's worded, is clear. It's clear as in so much as it will either get us to a referendum or it won't. And I think that was the impetus behind the premier's uptake of ensuring that that people had an opportunity to vote. There were a large number of votes on either side of the question.
14: Yep.
15: And let's take Jeffrey Rath and Sylvester out of the question. And Sylvester is another
14: Well, we can't take them out of the equation because it's their petition.
15: Well, yeah, it's their petition, but they're not. I don't care whose petition it is. The people of Alberta now have taken that up, and they get an opportunity. Just because you brought a petition forward doesn't mean you own it. I'm sorry to tell you that, but you don't own.
14: Well, who does?
15: You know, the people of Alberta.
14: Okay, so 300,000 people signed Mitch Sylvester's petition.
15: I think the courts would go along with that. It's not. They don't own that petition. They don't own that question. People now have the right to vote on that question, and they're voting on that question, right? So, and it can be.
14: But they aren't voting on that question. That's the whole point.
15: They are voting on that question.
14: No, they aren't.
15: They're voting. Well, they are because the.
14: Did you sign the petition? Did you sign the petition?
15: I did sign the petition, yes.
14: Was there anything even remotely resembling the question you're being asked on question number 10 that was on that petition?
15: There was, insofar as it relates to separating from Canada, and which I am not in favor of,
14: mm-hmm.
15: but I do respect the right of people to be able to vote on the question and put this thing to bed. And so if we have two opportunities here now to vote on this question, either we have a referendum after this.
14: Yep.
15: And if people say, no, we don't want that referendum, that means in my mind that they don't want to separate from
14: right.
15: Canada.
14: I agree.
15: If they want to vote on a referendum and give the opportunity for people to vote on a referendum, that's basically the formulation of this question, and it's a function of the court decision.
14: Yeah, absolutely, 100%. You're absolute. That's why it has nothing to do with, you know. You're right. The question would be different if the courts hadn't said, "Well, you completely tried to do an end run around the process."
15: Exactly. But you can't argue then, against Clark saying that. You know, it can mean different things to different people.
14: No, he said it was very clear. It was unambiguous, and it was a yes or a no. And I said, no, it wasn't. I'm with you. It can mean different things to different people. That's the whole point.
15: But it means both. It can be both. It can mean different things, and this is where we're gonna I think, part in the way that we're talking about this. I see Clark's point of view where it can be things, a number of different things to different people.
14: Yeah.
15: I also see on the other side of that where it's an either or, right? So,
14: it's an either or if you vote to stay. Because then it's done, as you say. If it's 75%
15: right.
14: say vote
15: that's
14: stay, then
15: exactly
14: this should
15: right.
14: be a moot point.
15: Exactly.
14: But the
15: exactly.
14: other side can mean different things to different people. Right?
15: Right. And
14: right.
15: So we have to respect that. That's the way the question is. It's because of the court decision. It's because of First Nations having to be consulted.
14: Yeah.
15: You know, it's a number of different things. And so if we're going to respect First Nations and we're going to respect
14: yeah.
15: what the court, the question had to be formulated this way. And I give the premier kudos for attempting to try and give both sides a vote. Right?
14: But here's the question, here's the question. This is where it all started. And maybe what's your take on this? Do we know anything then a week from today? If it goes the other way, right, if it does go on the option two side, do we know that Albertans want to separate?
15: No, we don't.
14: Right,
15: and,
14: okay.
15: And
14: well,
15: I'm
14: agree.
15: And I'm in the camp that will vote no to the referendum, but I'll tell you this. I voted yesterday, and I voted to have a referendum.
14: Okay.
15: And I voted to have a referendum because All we've got so far out of Ottawa is promises. We don't have shovels in the ground. We don't have a lot of, you know, and I want to keep the promises
14: feet
15: to the fire.
14: Okay, gotcha. So, I'm going to try and get some more calls on.
15: I'm a proud 14th gen. Well, I don't know, 14th, 10 generation okay. Canadian, and I'm staying in Canada. But I want the
14: so
15: federal government.
14: You're the send a message. I got you. Okay, I hear you. And that.
15: Yep. Thank you.
14: And yeah, absolutely. And I think there's a lot of people that are with you. But that, and then I say that brings us back to the point then that it doesn't give us a clear Albertans want to separate or don't. It gives us. Some people do. Some people want to send a message to Ottawa, whatever the case may be. Fair enough. Okay. Tesla Jim in Calgary. Go ahead, Jim.
17: So I did an early vote today as well.
14: Okay.
17: And I'm not going to tell you how I voted.
14: Fair enough.
17: But when I got to the question number 10, I paused a bit when I read it because I was wishy-washy on what I wanted to do. And I did what I – and I voted the way I wanted to vote.
14: Yeah, yeah.
17: But the thing was is that – as I listen to all of these people, and I'm still wishy-washy a bit on how I voted, but as I listen to all these people, it's like, okay, you want to put an unloaded gun to the head of Ottawa, then we get the vote to have the referendum. Well, then you got to put like one bullet in the gun. Like, it's just like I don't know where we're going with it, and you know, and in some ways, I look at these referendums, and what happened to the mandate? I thought we elected governments on a mandate. So if the mandate was is we're going to have a referendum, then have that as your mandate.
14: Right.
17: Not have it as a referendum on referendum. Like it's just like I think we, as I, in many cases, I found myself confused when I was at the ballot box today. And I think there's going to be a lot of people that way. And I don't know if we, like you say, I don't think we've got anywhere.
14: No, that's the thing, Jim. Yeah.
17: Let's say we get a yes vote on a referendum. Who's going to pay for it?
14: Yeah, I well, one exactly.
17: It'll be in the court. It'll be you and I. You'll be collecting CPP before this thing even gets through the court.
14: I hear you. I think you and I are on the same page here, Jim. It's kind of like. Yeah, there wasn't a mandate to have a. That was never mentioned. It was never part of the campaign. It was never part of the thing. So I mean, I think the reason we're here is pretty simple, and some people have mentioned it. The question is being asked in the way that it's being asked because we didn't follow the process that needs to be followed, and the court said so. So the premier had to force this question through, and she couldn't say we're going to have a referendum on separation because the court said you can't do that. There's a process involved, and you've ignored it. So she said, okay, well, let's have a vote on starting that process because she had to. The courts told her that she had to. But she could not say, oh, okay, the courts have ruled we can't do it. Let's go back to the beginning and start with another petition. Why? Because a number of people who elected her leader of the UCP and thereby premier of Alberta wanted this. And she knew it. She needed to get a referendum put forward. She knew it. Now, it's not the referendum that they want, which is why Jeffrey Rath has said over and over and over again, not good enough, Madam Premier. And it's time for you to go. And he's talked about that countlessly, many, many, many, many, many times, saying no matter what happens, she's failed.
18: So win or lose, I mean, we need to replace her as the leader of the UCP. The fact that Danielle and her minions are going to be preventing us from having a vote on independence again this year at the UCP AGM, I think it's just despicable, and it underlines why it is she needs to be removed.
14: So that's the point I was making. You say that all these people asked for this vote. He says he didn't get his vote. He was the guy behind the petition. And he's now standing up and saying, we were denied a vote. So that's what I'm saying. I don't know who got what they wanted out of this situation, if anybody.
19: Calgary, this is your final ride at the Dome. 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
26: From the National Newsroom of the Canadian Press, I'm Karen Rebo. Asian shares fell sharply in Thursday trading, with markets in South Korea and Japan suffering the deepest losses in an ongoing sell-off of technology and AI-related shares. The declines in Asian markets follows Wednesday's losses on Wall Street after hotter-than-expected inflation data in the States. Toronto's TSX index lost 1.1% in trading yesterday, weighed down by losses in the basic materials sector. British Columbia NDP leader David Eby acknowledges his government hasn't been perfect, but he says New Democrats have never stopped fighting for BC residents. Speaking to reporters last night following the only leaders' debate of the October 24th BC election campaign, Eby said he called the snap election because he needs a strong mandate to diversify the economy, bring down the cost of living, and to stand up to U.S. President Donald Trump.
27: A legislature that's hanging on by a thread over the most extreme, divisive group of politicians I've ever seen is not something that works for British Columbians. And the crucial piece for me is that the legislature worked to deliver for British Columbians.
26: He noted the BC Conservatives have tried to bring down the government 13 times. Interim Conservative leader Lorne Dirksen questioned how EB could defend a record $14 billion deficit, and he said nobody believes you anymore. Dirksen committed to strengthening BC's economy and reducing red tape, he says, is hampering key industries. The U.S. Ambassador to Canada, Pete Hoekstra, says American officials are closely watching Canadian politicians for signs of election interference ahead of next month's U.S. midterms. During a recent interview on the Really Big Show podcast, Hoekstra said Industry Minister Melanie Joly has made comments about targeting retaliatory tariffs at politically sensitive states. Joly pushed back yesterday, saying Canada would never engage in electoral interference and would never accept interference done to us. She said she's been to the U.S. in recent months to drum up investment.
28: I've engaged with Democrats and Republicans. Fundamentally, what I've done in the U.S. is to attract investments. And I think I'll be able to have good news of investments by different American companies to Canada. And that's exactly what I'm doing. And that will continue to be my strategy in U.S. and also around the world.
26: Hoekstra says if the U.S. determines that any actions by Canadians amount to election interference, the U.S. will respond. Tragedy in northwestern Pakistan, where the roof of a private school has collapsed today, killing at least 27 children and a teacher in Peshawar. More than three dozen others are injured. Rescuers are also trying to get to several more children trapped in the rubble. This is the Canadian Press. In sports, a light night in the NHL with just two games on the schedule. Alex Tuch scored twice to lead the Washington Capitals to a 5-4 win over the Montreal Canadiens. The Habs got two goals from Josh Anderson in the loss. The Dallas Stars beat Colorado 3-2 in a shootout. In playoff baseball action, Jake Bowers and Garrett Mitchell hit back-to-back home runs to regain the lead in the seventh inning, and the Milwaukee Brewers went on to beat the Los Angeles Dodgers 6-2. The Brewers take a commanding 3-0 lead now in the National League Championship Series. The loss pushes the two-time defending champion Dodgers to the brink of elimination. And in soccer, CF Montreal head coach Philippe Houllafraud says there is a feeling internally that some players have given up after the team's 3-0 loss to Atlanta United. Montreal is in the basement of MLS's Eastern Conference. The team also finished last year. From the Canadian Press, I'm Karen Ribeau.
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2: Long before I started doing this for a living, I had the notion that I was going to be a record producer. I mean, after all, I loved music, and the idea of being able to help record it would be a great job. So as high school wound down, I started to look around for schools that taught music production. And that's when reality set in. All of them asked for a portfolio of past work. I mean, I was 18 years old from a small prairie town. How was I supposed to have a portfolio of past work? They also made it very clear that I had to be musically adept. I was a pretty good drummer, but that wasn't enough. I had 7 years of accordion lessons, but that didn't seem to cut it. I couldn't play guitar or any type of keyboard. So, long story short, I gave up that dream after a few rejection letters, and here we are. But I'm still fascinated by the talent and equipment that goes into making records, which is why anytime I get a chance to talk to someone who does this for a living, who does record production, I'm in. David Bottrell is one of those guys. He's a Canadian producer who has worked with Tool and Muse and Peter Gabriel and the Smashing Pumpkins and Rush and a ton of others. He's got three Grammys, and he's worked in some of the most famous recording studios from here to the UK. And I've got a chance to talk to him about being a record producer? You bet. Let's go.
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2: Hi again, I'm Alan Cross, and this is another episode that you can file under the heading Studio Stories. It's a chat with David Bottrell, the Canadian guy who has been involved in the creation of some of my favorite records. If you're as fascinated as I am by what goes into making music at the studio level, you are going to love this. We're going to cover a lot of territory here, so strap in. I spoke to David from his studio where he was working on his latest project.
5: So let's begin with some biographical information. You are Canadian. You grew up here. Let's go through all of that.
6: Okay, so I was born in Dundas, Ontario, which is kind of a small town tacked on to the very west end of Hamilton. And I grew up a pretty suburban lifestyle, a very nice little town. It was a tougher town when I was growing up, but it's now become a very nice little pretty twee town in southern Ontario. Little valley town, so it can only grow so big. Lots of retirees and lots of young families now.
5: So how did you get out? Or what was the route out of Dundas for you?
6: So I was very interested in doing something with music. And my girlfriend at the time, her uncle was Bob Lanois, who owned Grant Avenue Studios.
5: It always comes back to the Lanois, doesn't it, if it's in Hamilton?
6: So she said, why don't you go talk to my uncle about a job? And I was in college at the time at Mohawk, not very happy with what was going on. So I went down and I talked to Bob and didn't know anything about recording, but I walked in the door of that studio and I looked to the left and there was that MCI console and all those lights and some music was going on in the other room. And I was like, man, I want something to do with this. So I walked upstairs and I talked to Bob and asked him for a job. And he said, no, but you can come and hang out and we'll see if we like you after a while. And then maybe there'll be a job. So I hung out and I did like odd jobs, kind of cutting grass, washing windows, anything you could do to make kind of money. And then at night I would go into the studio and I would learn about how to record and I would assist on sessions and clean toilets and make tea and all that stuff that young assistants do. And then about 9 months later, an opening came up for an assistant. So they gave me and another guy named Roman Zach a job, and it all started from there. And then, you know, I sort of ingratiated myself with the Lanois. And when Dan went over to work with Peter Gabriel, he said, I might need an assistant over there. Do you want to come over? I said, yes, of course. And so I sort of bugged him for a while. And finally, he sent me a plane ticket and I went over and I went to England and sort of the rest carried on from there.
5: So it was a cascading thing. So Eno comes to Lanois, Lanois comes to you.
6: Wow, that's a great path. I'd love to be named in the company of those two, for sure. Yeah, it was really interesting. Actually, my beginnings in recording and making music stemmed from those early ambient sessions. Those were the first things that were going on when I was assisting there. So I wasn't kind of in a pop studio environment or there was a Jingle House as well that worked out of the place. And I got a lot of experience doing those things, but the sort of creativity that was going on in that studio at the time was unusual. And so it sort of formed my inner or my initial, I guess, approach to working on music, because there were no rules. There was nothing that you had to have a verse, chorus, bridge, et cetera, et cetera. You know, you just made music that made you feel good. So it formed the beginnings of how I thought about recording music.
5: What years are these?
6: So this is probably 1983, 84.
5: Okay, so it's after Dan was doing all the indie bands like Cracker, and then after he was working with Martha and the Muffins. So
6: there was some of the Martha and the Muffins stuff. Martha and the Muffins and the Parachute Club and Luba. Those records were going on while I was there. And then he went over to do the Unforgettable Fire and then came with you two and then came back. And then Peter called him, Gabriel, and he went over to do Birdie and then came back. And Birdie kind of led into the So album. And that's when I came over and assisted him there.
5: So you worked on the So record?
6: I was an assistant on that. I did some engineering and sort of helped out in places where they needed me. But Kevin Killen was the engineer on that record for sure.
5: But still, you got to hear songs like In Your Eyes and Red Rain and Sledgehammer come together.
6: Absolutely. It was fascinating process.

0: So you end up in the UK for 20 years. Did this happen after you worked with Gabriel?
1: Yes, I ended up staying on working for him. What was happening was Dan was slated to do the next Psychedelic Furs record. And I went down with him to rehearse at John Giblin's rehearsal studio in Surrey, somewhere deep of Surrey. And they didn't really have any songs written. And Dan had just spent a year and a half with an artist who hadn't had any songs written, and they wrote them as they went. And Dan was like, man, just call me when you've got some songs. So he didn't end up doing that record. And we came back to London, where we were living at the time. And he said, well, I haven't got a gig here anymore, so I'm not going to stay here. I'm going to go back home. You can either come with me and I'll find you some work, or you can go back to Grand Avenue, or you can stay here and see what you can find. And I thought, you know, I'm here. I can always go home if it doesn't work out. But I thought, he said, there's another month in the flat that we were renting. He called it the Georgian Swank. It was a very swanky place in Marble Arch. So he said, it's another month here. Just stay and see what you can find. So I stayed in London, kind of worked around the studio, tried to find work around the studios. Ended up going back down to Bath, where the studio was with Peter. And there was lots of stuff that needed to be taken care of at what was the initial Real World Studios, which was basically a barn outside of Bath in this little village called Upper Sweenswick. And there's tape storage to do, setting up Peter's keyboards, doing all kinds of things that really the studio manager that was there didn't want to do. And it then cascaded into, well, we're going to set up for the rehearsals for the tour, so can you come set up there? And so I would set up stuff there, and I would have tapes ready for the musicians to learn parts, because the record had been done over about a year and a half. So, you know, if they played something on it a year ago, they would have forgotten. So it's like, okay, here's the multi-track, here's what your part was, et cetera, et cetera. And I was also setting up Peter's keyboards and working with him. And then when the record started to blow up a little bit more, they started booking bigger venues. And so the stage manager that also took care of Peter's equipment was unable to do both of those jobs. And they said, look, we got to bring Botchel out here because he knows your stuff. And I haven't got time to do this. So they had to race to get me visas and everything, to the point where I actually had to come into Toronto and then take a bus across to Buffalo, to where we were playing in Buffalo. Then my visa came through and I was all legal at that point. But it sort of, just one thing led to another. And I essentially did my best to make myself indispensable. And if you do that, then people like to have you around.
0: That's how this business works. You know, if you're there at the right time and you've proven that you're willing to work, things will work out for you.
1: I always say to young engineers and young producers, I say, look, opportunities present themselves every day. And all you have to do is say yes and recognize what those opportunities are, and you'll be fine.
0: Are you musical in any way? Do you play instruments, or did you play instruments?
1: I do. I play. I don't play very well. I think my talent is better, and I say this a lot. It's my talent is helping great musicians play better or write better. My skill is not in how to play things. I can hack things through, but I'm not a great player.
0: So you're in London for 20 years.
1: Yep.
0: Working with Gabriel and a variety of other people, I suppose.
1: Yeah.
0: What studios did you work in there?
1: So I did most of my work for the first 11 years at Real World Studios. I helped sort of build that place in the Mill Building in Box. And when I left and I moved up to London, then I was working at a number. I did some Eden. I did some at Townhouse, some at Trident Studios.
0: With that wonderful piano.
1: Yeah, exactly. And I worked a little bit what was it called? In Shoreditch, where Jamie Reed, the artist that did the Sex Pistols stuff, he designed the whole thing. And I can never, for some reason, remember the studio's name. It was a great place. And I was living in Bethnal Green at the time, which was down the road from it.
0: When did you move to New York?
1: So after that, when I was in Bethnal Green and I went to do work on some projects in New York City with Universal Republic, when I was in high school, I was always fascinated with New York City, and I'd always wanted to live there. And so when I was doing some projects there, I just thought, what the heck? Why not move here for a while? I was doing well enough at the time that I had a house in London and I could keep it. And I just got this apartment in the West Village. It's where I'd always wanted to be. It was fantastic. And I was working there at Soundtrack Studios, which is up just north of Union Square. And I was living the dream. It was fantastic. I had an amazing apartment. And I was only really there for about a year and a half. And I met my now ex-wife. who is from Toronto. And so I sort of commuted back and forth from New York to Toronto and then ended up just moving back to Toronto.
0: When did you make Toronto your permanent home?
1: 2005, 2006. Sort of 2006, really.
0: So here's a question I get all the time, and I realize that there is no pat answer. I'm just going to ask for your opinion of it. As far as you're concerned, what does a record producer do?
1: It's a really hard question, that one, but I think the responsibility of the record producer is to get the best out of the artist, the musician, and the songs that you possibly can. And there are a number of techniques that you can do to achieve that. Some producers are very autocratic. They come in, it's like, here's what you have to do. This is the way the songs are going to go. Follow my lead, and that's it.
0: That sounds like Todd Rundgren.
1: There are a lot of people that do that, and Bob Ezrin's like that, you know? But he's really, like, people get great results by doing that. It's just not in my personality. I'm a collaborative producer, so I like to work with the artist. What have you got? Okay, how about this suggestion? What if you tried this? What if you tried this? And I like to work with people and feed off of people because I don't think I have the best ideas all the time. All I ask of the artists that I'm working with is that when we're working is either with a solo artist or a band, is that all the ideas that come up get a shot. So you say, okay, let's try this. Don't put it down. Don't argue about it, because at the end of the day, if you just wanted to, if you can argue for as long as you want, or you can just try the idea and you'll know within just a couple of minutes, like, oh yeah, that works. Oh no, that doesn't work. I like to work with people and build on the foundations that we both come with to the table.
0: But that's something that you can only really do in a proper recording studio, isn't it? When you have time and all the gear that you may need.
1: Yes and no. I like to get involved in pre-production first. And a lot of that collaborative writing work happens during that time. So you're then in a situation where you're not in an expensive studio. You're in a rehearsal room, which is a couple hundred bucks a day, or you're in, maybe somebody's got a place in their house. I've got a studio in my place. So you can go to a place where it's not so expensive, run through all those ideas, and then put stuff down in the proper recording studio.
0: We have to talk about your work with Tool. This is one of the things that you're most famous for. How is it working with a band that, you know, Adam Jones is one of the great guitar players, and I don't know what's going on in his head when it comes to arrangements. And I don't know what Maynard's thinking when he's coming up with his lyrics. I mean, writing a song in a Fibonacci sequence. I mean, how is it working with a band that works so meticulously and so slow?
1: Well, I kind of got used to working slow with Peter Gabriel. He doesn't work very fast. But Adam, I think, is one of our generation's greatest guitarist, and he doesn't get a lot of love because he's not a shredder as such. But I think the thing that I love about Adam is his attention to the detail of the tone of his guitar. Like, for example, he'll go through, when he has his guitar tech replace the volume pots in his guitar, he'll go through 10 of them before it'll feel just the right way that he likes it to feel.
0: Well, for turning it up and down?
1: Turning the volume up and down, because he uses the volume knob on the guitar for, instead of just like turning the amps down, he'll just turn the guitar down. So that's why you get that sort of slightly hollowish sound from when he, because he's just turning the volume of the guitar down a little bit to give a little bit, and then winding it back up for the heavier parts. And the way that he plays his guitar, the way he hits the string, the angle at which he plays, the position that he does, that's his skill. And the tone that he gets is very precise. And we would work on something and overdub something that he was working on his guitar, and he would be playing it just right, but he's like, no, I didn't get the right tone by the way I hit the pick. Let me do it again. He's very meticulous that way. And when they write, they write as a three-piece group. Maynard doesn't sit in with them because it's too frustrating for him to keep going. Because what happened, at least when I was working with them, is they would practice through a song, work through a whole piece, and then Adam would take it home on the weekend and re-edit it up, cut it up, the structure of it, and try and say, okay, now we're going to play it like this. How does this feel? And do that over and over and over again until he got just the right feel from every section that he had. And, you know, there were only a couple songs on the Lateralis album that were unfinished when I got there, and I helped to sort of say, well, I think you should take this section out or that section, and you know, work with them that way. Because Adam is so meticulous about it. He knows exactly, once he has to explore every option, but once he has, he's pretty confident about the way that what he's come up with in the end.
0: I find it amazing when you run into musicians that are that patient. because they're willing to wait until it's just right. And they won't be rushed. They have to, the music's got to feel right to them.
1: I really respect that. And I think that there's not many artists that can really do that anymore. We're in a different world now where you don't get that luxury. Tool have carved themselves out a niche within the music industry that no one else really exists in. And so they're able to do this, and they're able to have a career doing that. I think a young band trying to do that starting out now would have a bit of a harder time.

0: Tool from Lateralis, 2001, produced by David Bottrell. Around the same time, David was asked to help out with a new band called Muse. And that story is next.
1: I'm Susan Holzman with the Calgary Children's Foundation. House of Cars is honored to be the Calgary Children's Foundation's Hero of the Month for October. Founded in 2012, House of Cars has grown from one dealership into 12 locations across Alberta. House of Cars believes that being part of a community means more than simply doing business in it. House of Cars will donate $25 from every vehicle sale in October to the Calgary Children's Foundation, contributing directly to programs and initiatives supporting Calgary children and families who need it most. House of Cars. You are Calgary's Hero of the Month.
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0: This is another Studio Stories episode, which gives us a chance to explore how records are made by the people who make them. And this time it's Canadian producer David Bottrell, famous for the Tool records that he's worked on. We'll get back to them in a bit, but also for albums by such people as Muse.
11: Let's talk about Muse. You got to them fairly early in their career, around 2001 for the
12: second album, The Origins of Symmetry.
11: Origins of Symmetry album. So how old were they? They must have been barely in their 20s.
12: They were kids, yeah. They were very young kids. They'd come off the moderate success of their first record, and they were out on tour. And so we went into the studio out in Surrey, and basically they were in the middle of a tour, and we were going to get do this recording while they were there. And they were basically on mushrooms the entire time that they were there. And I actually saw them not too long ago when they played Toronto, and we laughed about it, you know. And my job on that record was basically corralling Matt for all of his ideas and actually getting something down on tape, because he was so full of ideas. And things, he'd be in the middle of a guitar overdub, halfway through the song, go, oh, wait, I've got this keyboard thing, hang on. And he'd go over to a Rhodes and start playing that. And I'd be like, okay, let's put a little snippet of that down. Now, let's go finish the guitar, and then we'll go back to that. Because he just couldn't, it was just flowing out of him. He's quite an inspiring character. He's got so many ideas.
11: I had sushi with him once when they were in Toronto, the whole band, and we went to a place on Adelaide called Maumee. Mm-hmm. And we sat in the middle of the room, and no one knew who they were. They hadn't broken into North America at that point. So I turned to Matt and I say, hey, it must be kind of nice to be able to go out in public without, you know, having people fawn all over you all the time. Hey, he was very disturbed. He looked at me and he said, no, this just means we have to try harder.
12: Yeah. I saw them at the Monarch in London, which was a little tiny gig. Where it used to be, just below Kentish Town, small gig, and they were playing like it was Wembley Stadium. And I saw them. This is when I was just going to go work with them, and I went up to him and I said, yeah, that's pretty big production for a small place. He said, we always thought, like, if we want to make it to Wembley, we got to play every gig like it's Wembley. And so he's always had that ambition.

0: Muse with Plug-In Baby from their Origins of Symmetry album. There were several producers on that record, including this episode's guest, David Bottrell. Let's move on to another project.
1: Another band that you worked with was Silverchair. And you worked with them when they were deeper into their career. This is the Diorama album in 2002. Mm-hmm. What was it about them that you think earned them such undying devotion from their fan base? Was it because they started so young?
2: I think probably that's part of it, in that they started young, their fans were young, and their fans grew with them. But I think Daniel's always given his fans something new on every project that he's ever done, to good and ill. Some people stick with him, and the ones that stick with him love what he does and love his diversity. The ones that just want Frog Stomp over and over again, they probably left. But, you know, if you listen to Frog Stomp, and I'm not dissing that record for 14-year-old kids, it's pretty amazing. But it's a fairly derivative record, that grunge genre thing. And that's what you're listening to when you're 14, 15 years old and thrashing guitars. But Daniel's such an incredibly talented musician, that he didn't want to keep making the same record over and over again. He wanted to explore lots of new things. And, you know, from a psychological standpoint, we all know what it's like for a young person to be very, very famous. You know, he said to me at one point, it's like, well, picture yourself at 14 years old and you're riding your bike to high school or to school one day. And then the next day you're riding your bike to school and there are 20 paparazzi vans behind you with cameras. You know, think of that and think about why. He said that, you know, his whole eating sort of thing, he just thought if he stopped eating, maybe people would just leave him alone.
1: Yeah, so he had the anorexia problem and he also had the arthritis issue.
2: Yeah, after the Diorama record, he'd been eating, but he was only eating fruit. That's the only thing. He would get a fruit plate every day and we'd just eat fruit. So he got this reactive arthritis thing. That's why they couldn't really tour the record right away. And I think maybe why, you know, the manager just decided to kind of soft release it, if you will.

0: Silverchair and the David Bottrell-produced Diorama album from 2001. He was actually brought in to replace another producer because the band was looking for someone to help take them in a different direction. So let's follow up with that.
1: So are you a hands-on guy working with Pro Tools and mic placement and outboard gear, or do you let the engineer handle that sort of stuff?
2: Depends on the situation. If I'm like the record that I'm doing at the moment, which, and I went down to Atlanta and they have their studio and their engineer there. So plugging myself into that situation, you know, I would go out and have suggestions on those, but the engineer was a very good engineer named Tom Tapley, and he knew how to mic up a guitar cabinet and a drum kit. And he said, what do you got in mind? I would do this, and I would work with him. So yes, I'm hands-on in that way. I can use Pro Tools. I do it all the time. He's sitting there doing it already. Why do I need to go over and do that? He's a great operator, great engineer. So I will be able to then sit back and I can just think about performance.
1: I've sat with Steve Lillywhite in the studio, and he wants his own Pro Tools guy. And his whole thing is about coaching and suggesting and cheering on the performances. He just lets somebody else take care of all the gear.
2: Yeah, I'm kind of leaning more and more to that these days. I used to be all about the gear and doing like having my hands on everything. As I get older, I find, you know, there are other people that are probably quicker than me at Pro Tools. You know, there's a guy in Toronto here at Union Sound, Darren. Who runs the Pro Tools there, and he's so quick. It's like I can't be that fast. Not and think about the performance and think about if I'm doing vocals with somebody, sure, I can sit down and go and I can hit play and record and go, yeah, okay, and still take my notes and do that. That's not as much of, and it's often that works quicker than using an engineer because you're right there, you're like bang, bang, bang, go. But you know, when it's band tracks or other things going on, I'm often to the point of like, you operate that and I'm gonna

0: work with the musician. I'm going to coach him.
1: So do you help with songwriting and arrangement, or is it just sort of sitting back saying, let's try things? Yes, no, yes, no.
0: No, it depends on what the artist needs. If they've got all the arrangements and all the sort of structures down, and all I do is rearrange things, that's one approach. If they're unhappy with something, I will suggest, like, okay, what if instead of going to the G flat there, you're going to the A sharp, or you go to something else? Go somewhere else and find another chord to lead in there. I work really well in transitions. So often songwriters write in blocks. They'll say, okay, well, this is what my verse is, and here's what the verse. You play the verse, okay, that's good. Okay, well, here's what my bridge is like, or here's what my chorus is like. Okay, that's good. Butting them together, yeah, you can do that. But if you have a little transition moment that gets you there, what if you went to this chord and that chord, and then you got the chorus payoff? That might lead you better into that. I've learned over the years to recognize where those things are necessary.
1: In a moment, more from producer David Bottrell, including another couple of Tool studio stories.
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1: We're with David Bottrell talking about studio stories. Here's a good one involving Tool. Do you have any studio stories that stick out? I mean, you've told us a bunch already about Muse and Tool and a few others. Is there any moment that just you'll never forget in a studio environment?
0: But the sort of emotional one was really hard. There was a time when we were recording Lateralis, we went into the studio and Maynard had written the words to one of the songs, and Adam hadn't heard any of the words properly yet. They'd been doing some in rehearsal. Anyway, it turns out it was a quite... So Adam and Maynard were very close at one point, and there was a long time period between the Anima and the Lateralis record where their relationship had soured a little bit due to a lot of legal problems that they'd gone through, firing their manager, record company, the whole nine yards. Some of the lyrics in that song that we went to record, the first one we went to record, was there were some challenging lyrics for Adam to hear. And they spent the next day, we did one take through the song, and then they spent the next day and a half in the lounge talking it out. And it was almost the end of Tool at that point. It was almost the end of that band. They worked out their problems. Maynard changed a couple of the lyrics, and the song became something else. But sort of waiting and hoping that this wasn't the end of what I thought was a great band, and then coming up with that album Lateralis at the end of it was something I won't forget.
1: Well, there's got to be some conflict during the sessions, during the songwriting, for the emotion to be stirred up so that you can capture a great record. Isn't that true?
0: Yes. You need that rub, that conflict, the classic, the Lennon-McCartney battle between, whatever the battle is between, to have that tension. Now, records that are easy often aren't that good. But there are a few moments on this one that I'm doing right now that were interesting. I can't tell those stories just yet, though.
1: How many of the records you've worked on do you listen to again?
0: Once I'm done with most of them, it's not that often. Every now and again, I'll put something on, but it's a rarity.
1: That seems to be a thing with a lot of producers. Saying, Lillywhite again. I asked him, how often do you listen to, the first U2 album or Second Luck First album or something else you've done? And he goes, never, because I always hear things I would rather have done.
0: Well, that's what I do too. Exactly. I hear the flaws. And so you listen through something, you're just like, you'll hear something like, oh, like there's a, there are moments in one of the Tool songs, 46 and 2, at the end of that song where the bass, like it's got this offbeat bass, but because the way the distortion was hitting it, it kind of hit in the wrong place in a couple spots, and it always drives me crazy.

0: when I listen back to work that I've done in the past, I see the warts, and that drives me nuts. So it's like, other people like it. I'll take their word for it.
1: You have been quoted as saying, "I prefer to work on music that has a strong identity and shows elements of originality. Genre really isn't important." Can you elaborate on that a bit?
0: I'd like to think that my catalog of work is not so genre-specific. In America, North America, I'm known as the Tool guy or the guy who does heavy music. But if you look back in my catalog, there are things that are nothing like heavy music. And I've done a lot of world music. I've done other bands that are softer. There's a Scottish country artist that I work with. Right now I'm working with LCN, Montreal Atmospheric Singer. So I don't really care what the style of the music is. I look for the integrity in the writing and the conviction of the message that they're writing. And that, for me, feels like it's something I can feed upon or I can grab onto to work with. Genre really isn't that important to me. I've not done a whole lot of country stuff, but I don't see why I couldn't, because for me, it's all about the writing, the performance. And if it's a great song, it's a great song.
1: One of the people that I think really should have been more well-known in North America is Nusrat Fateh Ali Khan, the Pakistani Qawwali singer. I guess you got hooked up with him through Peter Gabriel?
0: Yeah, so at Real World, we used him on the Passion soundtrack. And then he did a number of records with Michael Brook, who's also a Torontonian originally. And we made those records with him, with Michael producing, and I was engineering them. I think that, you know, the passion that he sings with is undeniable. I think it's hard because he's not singing in English and people don't quite get it. You know, if you just like, I do get people coming up to me and saying, you know, that musically that they love it. And there's things about it that they feel transcendent about, but you know, it's not pop music. It's not something that the casual listener can really enjoy. I think it's hard with all those styles of music, unless you're kind of introduced to it young, like I was, it's hard to really, it's hard to really get into.
1: There's one song of his called Must.
0: The Must.
1: That I think is just brilliant. And I've had that on 1,000 different playlists.
0: Yeah, Massive Attack did that remix of Must.
1: Oh, they did?
0: Yeah, Massive Attack did a remix of that. So that might be the one you're listening to. I'm not sure. We did one for the record, and then they did a remix of it. That's probably the one you're listening to.

0: Here are a few more questions for David Bottrell.
1: Big professional studios are having a really hard time keeping the lights on these days because they're so hard to maintain. Record label budgets have shrunk. People are locked up with COVID and other things. What's the future for the professional recording studio?
2: I think professional recording studios will probably have to diversify a little bit, and maybe their spaces, if they're large, will be possibly used as event spaces as well. It's frustrating to me because I don't see certainly the major labels really suffering at the moment. They're doing quite well out of streaming, and they're doing quite well. It's always the sort of down the river that gets squeezed, and it seems like, you know, some labels are using the current state of the industry as a bit of an excuse when I don't see them doing particularly badly at the moment. So it's a bit rum for me at the moment that they're squeezing recording studios. I think some here in Canada are not doing that quite so much. I'm having good relationships with a lot of them here, and they're paying fair prices for things because they are doing okay. But in other countries, I'm finding that they're utilizing the excuse of a lot of these things to squeeze people. And I think at the end of the day, you'll end up with less great studios out there. And that's the real tragedy.
1: Finally, what is Make Music Matter?
2: Make Music Matter is an organization that uses the writing and composition of music as a therapeutic tool to heal trauma in marginalized communities and individuals. So what that means is, our organization goes to war-torn areas such as the Democratic Republic of Congo or northern Manitoba into the indigenous communities up there in Fox Lake Cree Nation. And we set up small recording studios. And we use those studios as sort of a group therapy and recording session. So, for example, in the DRC, we're at this hospital called Panzi Hospital, which was set up by Nobel laureate Dr. Dennis Mukwege for the reconstructive surgery for women that had suffered gender-based violence as a result of the conflict there. So they'll go through their surgery, and then as in groups, they'll come into the studio and they'll start writing songs about their experiences. There's a music producer there that helps write the tracks. There's a therapist there in every studio that we have, and they work together as a group therapy, and they tell their stories, and the therapist, we sort of sneak the therapy in under the radar. They think they're coming to a recording session and a songwriting session, and we sneak in the therapy underneath, and we've got metrics and studies that show that this is the best way to heal the trauma of any kind, really, that through this therapy, they end up telling their stories. And in the case of the women in the DRC, they become advocates for their situation. So we bring them back here. I have a team of volunteer mixers that mix the songs. We release them through Warner Music Canada. We send them back to the artists themselves. So we treat them as proper artists. We have a label and a publishing company called A4A, Music Publishing and A4A Records. And we treat all these people who write the music for us as proper artists. They get signed. They get. We struck a deal with SoCan so that they can get their performance royalties. And we disseminate. Now, there's never very much money that comes from the sales of these. But the fact that we're treating them as proper artists also helps for the retention of the healing of the trauma. And so these women come out of it in the DRC, and these kids up in Fox Lake, or we were in a multitude of countries in Guinea, we're in South Africa. It basically is a way to, you know, and in the situation of where people are going through trauma today for all different kinds of reasons, that they're able to heal from that and move on with their lives.
1: Last question. Where do you keep your Grammy Awards?
2: You know, they're up at my cottage. I have a cottage. I don't put them up in places. I don't like to see them, but my family does. So it's up at the family cottage.
1: Back in a moment.
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11: 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I'm Alan Cross.
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16: From the National Newsroom of the Canadian Press, I'm Karen Rebo. British Columbia Conservative leader Lorne Dirksen says he is committed to strengthening BC's economy and standing up to U.S. President Donald Trump. In part, he says, by reducing what he describes as red tape hampering key industries. His comments followed last night's leaders' debate ahead of the October 24th BC election.
17: The situation in this province is real when it comes to forestry and it comes to challenges in the mining industry and it comes to challenges in other industries. We are absolutely plagued by bureaucracy, challenges around red tape that are just staggering.
16: NDP leader David Eby says he called a snap election because he needs a strong mandate from residents to diversify the economy, bring down the cost of living, and stand up to Donald Trump. He noted the legislature hasn't been running well with a divided Conservative Party that has tried to bring down his government 13 times. The federal government is set to announce a $100 million commitment toward developing offshore wind energy in Nova Scotia this morning. Federal Energy Minister Tim Hodgson is set to deliver the news in Halifax alongside Premier Tim Houston. A draft joint statement from Canada and the European Union lays out concrete steps to strengthen ties around digital security, defense, and resources ahead of a major high-level summit in Montreal late this month. Seen by the Canadian Press, the leaked document states that Ottawa and Brussels aim to let Canadian companies bid on cloud and AI infrastructure contracts, typically reserved for European companies. The expanded partnership aims to shore up links in areas ranging from trade to education and the military, as Canada and the EU guard against a less reliable U.S. Despite assurances from U.S. President Trump, there hasn't been any signs that Ukraine or Russia have agreed to any kind of an energy ceasefire that Trump claimed they'd agreed to a few days ago. There have been questions about whether the U.S. might stop helping the Ukrainians in favor of importing diesel oil from the sanctioned Russians. Now, Ukrainian officials are saying some of their most important communications equipment on the warfront, Starlink, provided by the U.S., was not working yesterday like it should. Here's ABC's Ian Pinnell.
6: The speeds were restricted. That, of course, then limits Ukraine's ability to defend itself and to launch counterattacks against Russian positions. Now, there was a post later on by an ex-defense minister yesterday who said, oh, those speeds have been lifted back up again, but they're not at the level that they were before. And that raises further concerns about whether there's some kind of bigger force at play here to try and punish Ukraine.
16: Moscow's massive barrage on Ukrainian energy facilities has left more than 600,000 without power, and President Zelensky says he feels betrayed by the U.S. This is the Canadian Press. In sports, a light night in the NHL with just two games on the schedule. Alex Tuch scored twice to lead the Washington Capitals to a 5-4 win over the Montreal Canadiens. The Habs got two goals from Josh Anderson in the loss. The Dallas Stars beat Colorado 3-2 in a shootout. In playoff baseball action, Jake Bowers and Garrett Mitchell hit back-to-back home runs to regain the lead in the seventh inning, and the Milwaukee Brewers went on to beat the Los Angeles Dodgers 6-2. The Brewers take a commanding 3-0 lead now in the National League Championship Series. The loss pushes the two-time defending champion Dodgers to the brink of elimination. And in soccer, CF Montreal head coach Philippe Houlafraud says there is a feeling internally that some players have given up after the team's 3-0 loss to Atlanta United. Montreal is in the basement of MLS's Eastern Conference. The team also finished last year. From the Canadian Press, I'm Karen Ribeau.
18: 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Ridiculous questions. 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
19: Welcome in. Coming up on The Last Show tonight. Vegetarians, put down that kale. Your grandma might need a steak. In about 10 minutes' time, we'll cover a new study suggesting that meat eaters have a better shot at living to 100. But there's a catch. That advantage might only apply if you're older and underweight. Then after that, what if your favorite soccer team's victories were built on cheating, financial doping? Well, a massive financial scandal with Manchester City raises a ridiculous question. Does any of their playing even count? We'll cover that halfway through the hour. All right, that is just some of what's coming up on the show. There's going to be more. Let's dive into the show. Imagine being able to learn a new skill faster, better, not by practicing harder, not by doing it more, but instead by stimulating a nerve after you've done the thing. Well, scientists have found something pretty intriguing in mice. Turns out, learning a new skill for mice works just like that. Let's discuss it here with Jesse Rogerson, a professor at York University. After all, we're going over some compelling science news of the day. Jesse, welcome to the show. And might I say, although I told you at the commercial break, you're looking handsome today.
20: Thank you again. It's nice to look handsome. Thank you for noticing. You yourself looking good. I like those glasses.
19: After all, radio, a very visual medium.
20: Yes.
19: So it's important that you and I look our best. Okay. The vagus nerve.
20: Yeah.
19: What is the vagus nerve? Let's start there at least.
20: So it's a nerve that connects the brain to the rest of the body. It does two things. Very broadly, it does two things. And that's where it's taking sensory input from all the organs, external organs, and it goes up to your brain. And then it goes the other direction. The brain sends information down through the vagus nerve to like tell the organs what to do. And basically,
19: so when I get a tummy ache, it's the vagus nerve that sends that info to my brain and back and forth to tell me that I've got some trouble and I got to run to the bathroom.
20: This is one of the major ways signals go back and forth between the body and the brain. Yes. Yes,
19: okay,
20: absolutely.
19: It's my organ-to-brain superhighway.
20: Yes, and there's a lot of really interesting experimentation and medical work done with the vagus nerve because it controls things, a variety of things, like motor learning. For example, they do this thing called vagus nerve stimulation, VNS, where they can stimulate this nerve to help people rehabilitate from strokes.
19: What does it mean to stimulate a nerve? To just send little electrical pulses through it?
20: Electrical pulses, yeah. Stimulating. Because, nerves, the nerves that go throughout our body work on electricity. And so you're doing electrical pulses on the vagus nerve. And there's a lot of really interesting treatments that do vagus nerve stimulation to help with rebuilding motor control, strokes, PTSD, memory. There's a lot of really interesting work going on in there.
0: That's so interesting. Why would stimulating this nerve that's like connected to, I don't know, my liver and my stomach and my internal organs affect like motor skills and how we learn things? Or maybe it's all related. This nerve is kind of like an information superhighway for really everything.
20: Well, this is what one of the this recent study that came out of Japan was basically asking two questions. And one of the questions was, can we use vagus nerve stimulation to help us with all kinds of learning? Help us with learning in general. So we've recognized in the medical industry, the medical industry has recognized that stimulating this nerve can help rehabilitation and help with chronic issues like migraines and stuff like that. But what about if you like are setting to work on learning a new skill? Can that help with that kind of learning? And you could call that a type of rehabilitation. So they took these mice and they put them in these little cuffs so that they couldn't move around. And then they attached a little electrode in through their skin into their vagus nerve and then put them through a learning process. What they are actually training them to do is to train their eyes to better stabilize on moving things. So have you ever, everybody's done this, you know, driving in a car or like on a train or something, and you look out the window and you see everything rushing past. But as that happens, often your eyes just sort of lock on things and follow.
0: And they go back and forth and back and forth, kind of like following the moving point.
20: Right. And this is a natural thing that we do, but you can train to get better at it. You can train your eyes to the motor motion of your eyes to better lock on and better stabilize the vision so that you can understand and the input better. The more you training you do, the better you get at like sort of stabilizing your vision.
0: I imagine like baseball players, athletes, you know, pilots. Anyone working and living and breathing fast moving objects and needing to react to them have probably naturally better skills here than, let's say, someone who's never driven before.
20: I didn't even think about that, but there's a great, just from this exact experiment, they could be doing this. So they were training mice to do that better, just like baseball players. And then what they did is right after they did that skill building, right after they were training them, basically the mice were watching things move back and forth. They then stimulated the vagus nerve. And what they noticed is that not right away, but in the days following, the mice that had the vagus nerve stimulation right after the training had a better motor control of their eyes when redoing the experiment. So meaning that stimulating the nerve led to better better knowledge recall, better pushing it into longer term memory.
0: So all I have to do is stick a taser in the back of my neck and then practice piano. And once I tase myself, I'll become a concert pianist. Is that the takeaway here?
20: Right. And this is how you do it in the alleyways. Yes. There's a better. Now, this is only done in mice, right?
0: So don't try this at home. Don't tase yourself.
20: Don't try this at home. But the next question, as I alluded to, is what happened? How does this actually happen? And they actually tracked what was happening in the brain of the mice. And it was about blood flow. It was about what the actual vessels in the brain was doing and where it was pooling blood that seemed to be changing its rhythm. And it was the rhythmic like contracting and sort of pooling blood and pulling it away, pooling blood and pulling it away, that near these areas of learning that was making the learning drive deeper into the brain. So they've tried to figure out why it was happening. They still have a lot of work to do, but it's a really interesting story.
0: And they're a little bit cruel to these mice, just sticking wires into their heads and forcing them to look at things and then shooting electricity into them. These poor lab mice.
20: I'm an astrophysicist, and I deliberately in my academic career stayed away from biology. I was never good at it, and I was a little squeamish. I think I still am a bit squeamish when it comes to like dissecting and doing that kind
0: of
20: stuff.
0: I remember in high school when they made us dissect a frog, and that was very unpleasant. And that was a frog.
20: Yeah, right. But mice and other animals are a huge cornerstone of biological research, and they have to go through ethical treatment. They have steps they need to get through, but still, you still have a mouse that's sitting in a little cuff that you're forcing to go through these things. And there's interesting conversations you can have about is this good for science? Is this bad for science? It's certainly not good for the mouse, but we learn things that we wouldn't be able to do on a human. It's outside of my skill set because I don't live in that world at all. I just point telescopes at things, which is way less damaging to any biological human.
0: You point a telescope to a thing, if you're trying to learn a new skill in the telescope and you somehow stimulate your vagus nerve, you might become a better telescopist. Is that the takeaway here? Like I'm just trying to see the practical connection here, or is it just kind of a fascinating thing we've learned about the vagus nerve?
20: So I don't think this is going to be something like the Matrix where you go and you just like download upload information. But this is good for rehabilitation, building motor control, all of that kind of stuff.
19: The phone rings. 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When we come back from the break with Professor Jesse Rogerson, vegetarians are not going to like this one because a new study found that certain meat eaters were more likely to reach the age of 100. But before you order that celebratory steak, I suppose that's meat, there is an important catch, so listen up for it after the break.
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0: Do you want to live to 100 years old? You might think eating healthier is the answer, and a lot of people will say less meat is a part of that equation. But there's a new study suggesting that for some older folks, avoiding meat might be a disadvantage. Could steak be the secret to long life? Maybe. But you're going to want to listen up to the details of this study first. I'm here with Jesse Rogerson, a professor of astrophysics at York University, to go over some of the most recent publishing and news from the science world. Jesse, welcome back to the show.
20: Thank you. That's what I'm here for. All of the recent cool science news straight into your brain.
0: Straight from his mouth into your ear hole. That is the super highway. Look, vegetarians are going to be mad at this one.
20: No one's
0: saying you should eat like 10 pounds of steak a day.
20: No, certainly not.
0: Are you a meat eater? I'm sort of like a once a month steak guy. It's too decadent. It's heavy. It's salty, but I do like it, but I'm not eating it every day.
20: No, I'm not a vegetarian. I definitely eat meat multiple times a week, but red meat is less. Chicken and fish are my biggest ones for sure. And I eat, you know, it depends on what you want to get into. Like I eat lots of varieties of proteins, eggs, for example. So I'm all over it. But I have experimented. I don't know if you have. Have you experimented with like more plant-based diets, vegetarianism? Have you ever done that?
0: My delightful ex-wife was a vegetarian, so we kept kind of a mostly vegetarian household.
20: And it's doable.
0: I eat meat outside of the house, yeah.
20: And that, you know, this like plant-based diets, low meat diets in especially in young people is heavily studied and is connected to things like better cardiovascular systems, less type 2 diabetes. Like there's some really good stuff to be said about that.
0: So the way that I set this up, want to live to be 100, yeah. But eat meat is probably a little misleading. What are the facts of this?
20: So this study comes out of this Chinese longitudinal survey. So where they take large groups of people and study them for many, many years at a time. And they were looking at 5,000 people 80 years old or older. And they were wondering how their diets were affecting their longevity. And so they broke them down into meat eaters and not meat eaters. They had age ranges and stuff, 80 years old, 90 years old, 100 years old, and so on. And what they found is when you break it down by weight, so break them into classes of low weight, regular weight, and like overweight humans, the underweighted people, the underweighted 80-year-olds, the underweighted 90-year-olds, they found that those that were eating meat in the underweight category had a better chance of living to 100.
0: Okay, it's a very specific. You got to already be pretty old. You got to be underweight. Mm-hmm. And if your meat intake is slightly higher than others, then you've got a better chance of living a little bit longer.
20: That's right.
0: Oh, okay. Well, that throws a real wrench in the gears there.
20: But it's good because put a finer point on it, the normal weight and the overweight saw no difference, meat or vegetarian, right?
0: And what is it about like our body's need for protein as we get older here? Like what's going on, did the researchers think?
20: I mean, that's a great question. And I don't have the answer to that question. I think the people who published this out of China said, this is just another example of how complicated nutrition is. Mm. Because we all lock into these ideas of like, let's do vegetarianism, let's do plant-based. We think about it in like short time scales. But if you're thinking about like 100-year time scales, not only does the individual person matter, but the time frame of their life is apparently matters, because as you get older, your nutrition needs change. How you're getting your nutrition, what you're getting your protein from changes. And they show in this study that it can really, even just by the amount of weight that you're carrying, just naturally can affect your diet can affect your longevity.
0: Okay. So if you're listening and you're 80 to 90 and slightly underweight, increase your meat intake,
20: yes,
0: but be careful. Don't overdo it. You got to watch the salt, right. You know, these kinds of things.
20: Exactly. That's it.
0: Okay. That's it. All right. So
20: it's complicated. Nutrition's hard, right? Nutrition's a difficult science.
0: Let's go to another story here, a little bit more in your alleyway. This has to do with a radio signal received from billions of years ago in a distant galaxy. This, to me, really underscores the scale of space and this crazy phenomenon that I think most people like you just find regular everyday stuff. But for people who aren't astronomers, it always blows my mind that like light travels at a certain speed. And so very distant things, yes, we're receiving light from them, but it's what they looked like, you know, 10 billion years ago. And so what is this strange radio signal that we've received?
20: Fast radio bursts, FRB. These are a relatively new field of science. 2007 was the first time they were observed, a fast radio burst, characterized by a radio burst. So he's like looking at
0: that
20: the entire
0: is fast.
20: Day. It's fast, meaning it lasts milliseconds, like 1/1000th of a second. The reason it's such a new area of study is because the only way to find them is to just be pointing radio telescopes at the entire sky and just wait, right? Because they're random. They come from all directions of the sky. There's no preferred direction. And they happen so quickly that a narrow view of the universe, if your radio telescope is just covering a small portion of the sky, you're so unlikely to see them. You need all the sky for like nights and nights and nights and nights of observing to see them.
0: I've got questions. What are they?
20: Yes.
0: When we then point our telescopes at where they came from, what do we often find?
20: Like, right.
0: So to the first one, what are they?
20: The short answer is we don't know. This is the wonderful thing about this area of research. So there's a lot of models for what they could be. What could create a big burst of radio light? Now, keep in mind, some of the things that are like not on the list are huge things like supernovas. Supernovas produce way more radio light than that.
0: And that's when a star is so big it just explodes.
20: It explodes.
0: Collapses on its own gravity and explodes.
20: What we're looking at are sort of medium intensity things. Usually most of the models are around things called neutron stars. Neutron stars are the dense cores of old dead stars. And there's a lot of varieties of neutron stars that you can get. Some that pulse at us. There's magnetars, which are ones that are like really intense magnetic fields, things that spin really quickly. It's neutron stars, these dead cores of stars, have a lot of intensity around them. And you can create a bunch of scenarios with neutron stars, like intense magnetic fields or mergers of neutron stars colliding with each other that can produce fast radio bursts. So we have possibilities of what they could be. Narrowing it down to a specific process has been incredibly difficult.
0: Okay, so if we're not sure what they are, when we then point our telescopes at where they came from, what do we end up finding?
20: Great question, David. Oh my gosh. Sometimes nothing. Sometimes you point you see it in the radio, you see the fast radio burst, then you point your telescope there, like say an optical telescope, one that the human eye can see, and you see just darkness. Nothing. So that's an interesting, that's right there is interesting. But if you, what the researchers in this study did is said they originally saw nothing, and then they kept using other telescopes, and they eventually used the James Webb Space Telescope, which is in space, and it's an infrared telescope, and they found way back 10 billion light years away, more than halfway across the universe, they found the progenitor, the thing that created it, a small little dwarf galaxy way back near the beginning of the universe. So sometimes, if we have the right instrument, we can find it's a galaxy that it comes from. And then you can start asking better questions. You can start saying, what are the conditions of this little dwarf galaxy that would create a fast radio burst? And they think,
0: what
20: in this
0: is
20: case,
0: the progenitor? And the I feel like that was a missed opportunity for a 70s band like Genesis. The progenitor would be such a good name for a band. But okay, we only have about a minute left. What did they find?
20: So they found in this study, they think, based on the way the fast radio burst acted, that it's probably a magnetar, a very intensely magnetically charged neutron star. And they and above that, they found that they can use these fast radio bursts to identify what's in between us and the high distance things. So they saw the light come to us through more than half of the universe history, and they're able to do some study about the universe as a whole based on the light getting to us.
0: It's like if a ship sailed across, like, you know, a bunch of what's the green stuff? Algae. And then the algae got in the hull. You could find out things about the middle of the ocean's algae.
20: That's a great analogy.
0: The light passes through so much of the universe.
20: Yeah.
0: Whatever happens to it, gravitational stuff, whatever, we could learn things potentially.
20: Yeah. It's a rich field, fast radio bursts, and it's got lots to do in the next 100 years.
0: And the short of it is these are radio bursts that are fast, I think is what I learned today. Jesse Rogerson is an astrophysicist at York University. Jesse, thanks for being on the show.
20: You're welcome.
0: Coming up on the other side of the break, what if your favorite soccer team's greatest victories turned out to be meaningless? Well, Manchester City's scandal, a massive one, raises a heck of a question. Is any of their playing real?
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0: We tend to imagine conspiracies as secret societies or people wearing tinfoil hats, government control. But Manchester City, one of the world's biggest football clubs, was found to have systematically broken financial rules. Corporations engage in conspiracies all the time. They're just not the sexy ones. But we're going to dive into this. And what makes a corporate conspiracy a real conspiracy? Let's discuss that with Lee Kunla, a political science professor at Humber Polytechnic, and author of Uncover Up, How to Think Clearly in an Age of Conspiracies, a book available wherever books are sold. Lee, welcome to the show.
15: Thanks, David.
0: When we were discussing this topic at the commercial break, you were talking about worlds colliding because you spend your entire career like studying and teaching about conspiracy theories. And where do you go to kick up your feet and relax and tune out of diving into like FBI files? Yeah. You watch football. You watch soccer.
15: I watch soccer. That's my go-to place. It's not the only thing that I do in my downtime, but it's the thing I look forward to all week. And the soccer that I like the most, the football, you're right, the football that I like the most is the English Premier League. Now, the people who watch the Premier League, they'll say, oh, yeah, it's the best league in the world. And, you know, other Europeans will have something to say about that. But it is certainly the richest league in the world. Like, they have money that is, it's boggling. $4.75 billion was spent last summer just getting players to sign for different teams. This is not their salary. Okay, this is money that clubs pay to other clubs to wedge a player away from that club and bring them to their own club. They still have to pay them like millions and millions once they get there. So $5 billion just for that.
0: I understand, but in these major sporting leagues, I think in American football it's the same. I'm not like a sports expert. There are kind of caps on what you can spend.
15: That's right.
0: To make it more fair so that a city without a huge budget for their team or a company that owns a team with a modest budget, and when I say modest, I still mean a lot, versus like, you know, some other team owned by some extremely rich person, at least there's some fairness because you can just throw money at the problem. You can just get all the best players, pay them an infinite amount of money, and win. And this is perceived as like cheating if you do that. So there are like financial rules. What are they for soccer before we talk about how they were broken?
15: Well, it's you really like pinpoint exactly the issue, because the thing about the Premier League is that these rules did not exist before 2010. So what was happening was billionaires were buying up these British clubs, these Premier League clubs, as kind of investments or vanity projects or both. And they were pumping in a lot of their own money. And the Premier League, which is the governing body, which is basically all the teams sort of together and they collectively make decisions, they got a little worried because what happens if an owner decides to walk away? Is the club still viable financially? You know, these are cultural institutions in England for a lot of communities. This is like what they've grown up with. This is they went because their grandfather went and then their dad went and then their dad took them. And this is their generations of fans And they were
0: and if
15: worried.
0: Some billionaire just decides they don't want to fund the team the next year because the vanity project is too expensive, or they're bored of it, or it doesn't get the results they want, that leaves people who have loved this team for like many, many decades in the lurch.
15: Exactly. So in 2013, the Premier League actually instituted what are called profitability and sustainability rules, kind of in response to these billionaires buying up the clubs because, you know, they wanted to make sure that they were going to be viable after the fact. And so there's some complicated math about like what you get from ticket sales and from winning championships and from merchandise sales and from image rights and all this kind of stuff. And you are allowed to spend a certain portion above that. And I think it's great that you identified this right away, because there is some question about whether these rules didn't just favor the clubs who were already big at the time when the rules came in and sure. kind of disenfranchised the smaller clubs.
0: But at least they were trying, you know?
15: Exactly. So Manchester City is one of these smaller clubs. And for those of you who aren't big fans of the Premier League, they were sort of like the Toronto Raptors in the NBA. You know, they're kind of
0: the underdog that comes out of nowhere and wins, and they're amazing. And everyone who watches basketball is now talking about them. I was in, you know, I remember when that happened.
15: Okay. So that's the outlier. I was thinking more of the Toronto Raptors outside of their, what was it, 2019 win.
0: Yeah.
15: They're just sort of like a kind of like a small
0: yeah, they're a
15: player
0: team.
15: In the
0: they're
15: NBA.
0: A team. They're not LA, you know,
15: they're not
0: New York.
15: LA. Exactly. They're not the Bulls of the 90s, right? So this team was bought up by Sheikh Mansour of the United Arab Emirates in 2008. So before all these rules came in. And their plan was to make this a big team. And they started pumping in a lot of their own money. And then when the rules changed, it looks as though what they did was they kept pumping in their own money. And they were breaking the rules to the tune of about £100 million a year, or over the time of the breaches, basically £900 million, which back of the napkin calculation in US dollars is about $1.5 billion that they were overspending, that they were not allowed to do, that other clubs weren't allowed to do. And now they've been caught.
0: And it sort of like brings into question, like, was the team ever a success?

0: And then he got caught. And then I threw my hands up and I was like, this is ridiculous. Like, I can't watch this anymore because I don't understand what the product is. And that's exactly what people are now doing with Manchester City, who, like, they dominated. They went from being, imagine this, like, they went from being the Toronto Raptors to the LA Lakers, or, you know, whatever, like, big team. I haven't been watching the NBA for a while. But they just cleaned up for, like, 10 years. They cleaned up everything. And now people are like, I'm wondering too, like my club, and this is not because I support Liverpool, which was a big rival to them, but my team, Liverpool, lost to Manchester City by 1 point at the end of the season in, I think, 2019. Like 1 point, if you win a game in soccer, you get 3 points. So this is like the difference between one draw in something like 35 games was the difference between which team ends up winning the championship.
1: 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I am here with Lee Kunla, a political science professor from Humber Polytechnic. We are talking about the Manchester, what do you call it, Lee? The financial doping?
0: So there's exactly, it's been referred to as industrial scale cheating or financial doping.
1: 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Can you trust what you're watching? Does anything matter anymore? It is Conspiracy Corner. 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
9: We are discussing the Manchester City scandal, where the owners of that football team injected too much money into it against the rules, and now they've been caught. The team could face expulsion from the Premier League. But what about all the championships that a team wins when you find out they've been cheating? Sort of like the Tour de France when Lance Armstrong got caught doping all those years. We're here with a fan of Manchester City. It is Lee Kunla, political science professor from Humber Polytechnic and author of Uncover Up, How to Think Clearly in an Age of Conspiracies. Lee, welcome back. We are discussing corporate conspiracies, I guess.
10: Yeah, that's right. And I just have to correct you on one thing.
9: What did I do wrong?
10: A fan of Liverpool, not Man City.
9: Okay.
10: I'm a fan of the Premier League, but I just have to say, just for anybody who's worried about some kind of allegiance, you're right. I'm not a fan of Man City.
9: I thought I got like something factually incorrect, which I suppose that is, but it's a personal fact. I thought I called it like FIFA instead of Premier League or something
10: That's okay. That's not as big of a problem. I just wanted to be clear if I'm on air. Yeah.
9: Okay. So just very quickly, the owners, this was a UAE prince that did this, or?
10: Yeah. So Sheikh Mansour, he is, I think, the brother of the president or prime minister. I think it's president of the UAE.
9: Got it.
10: It's a ruling family. It's an unelected government. And so a lot of the top members are in charge of, like, you know, major pots of money and major political organizations. So they buy they buy Manchester City in 2008, and then they also own an airline. And this is all very contested, like who exactly owns Etihad Airlines? Because without getting too much into the weeds, there was a different court case in 2015 in the United States where the government was looking into whether there was financial irregularities. And they were like, no, the airline, Etihad Airline, does its own sponsorship. We have nothing to do with it. Now, in this case, they're saying, actually, well, we were sort of propping up the airline with some of our own money. At least this is what we think is going to happen in the appeal. This is supposed to be because Manchester City is appealing this. But yeah, exactly. They bought the club. They pumped in a lot of their own money. And then it was a hacker, actually, a Portuguese hacker in 2014 who broke into the board's email accounts and just like read through the emails and then publicized this on Football Leaks, I think. And it was taken up by a German magazine. And that is when the proverbial stuff hit the fan and everyone's like, whoa, wait, you guys have been cheating.
9: And the short of it is there's rules limiting how much money teams can spend on the sport and the players, and they spent more.
10: And they spent like a billion more.
9: It's just a one or two Big Macs more.
10: Well, so again, not to make it about my club, because it isn't, but just as a point of comparison, in that same period, my club was able to spend $300 million on players, and they were able to spend something like $800 million on players.
9: And
10: you know, that's an advantage.
9: When this happens, like, it's not just the fans who feel misled. Like, are the players still legitimate champions?
10: We don't know. So this is, I mean, I have to admit, I broke two of my own self-imposed rules in talking about this today. I don't talk about ongoing news stories normally, and I don't talk about corporate conspiracies. But this one just hits so deep in my being that I couldn't help myself. I don't think I've done anything but, like, consume media about this the last 3 weeks. What we haven't heard from are the players. So the current players, of course, weren't there for a lot of the period in which the charges relate to. Those who were there have been conspicuously silent. So we don't know exactly how they feel. Now, players from all the other clubs during that period, they've chimed in and they've said things like, you should throw away all your winners' medals because they don't mean anything anymore. But that's just one version of this. Like, the owners might have to sell the club. The club might be expelled from the Premier League, and because they have a pyramid system, they can get sent down to lower leagues and have to fight their way back. They might lose their ability to buy new players or do trade deals with other clubs. Like, this could be cataclysmic in terms of the health of this club.
9: I remember the 08 financial crisis, and I remember American politicians talking about, like, bailing out these banks, saying they're too big to fail.
10: Yes.
9: I know that's, like, the financial system at its core in a country, and it's slightly different than just sports, which is entertainment. But is Manchester City too big to fail? Like, can they just wipe out this team, or is it too integrated into the league? Like, what's an appropriate punishment?
10: It's a really great question, because this is the weird thing. Manchester City was a small club. Like, Manchester United, who are just down the street, they're the behemoth. They're the LA Lakers or the Chicago Bulls or, you know, whatever huge franchise. They've been winning stuff, you know, before I was even born. They were collecting the trophies. Manchester City is this kind of nothing club that came out of obscurity and suddenly, like, took the league by storm. Now, they do seem like they're too big to fail. But a lot of commentators have made the point that the league has existed without Manchester City before. Because, again, if you do badly enough in English soccer, if you're in the bottom three of your league,
9: you get the boot
10: down to the next lower league, and the top three of those that league comes up and takes your place. Huh. I think it's a wonderful system.
9: Yeah, could you imagine that happening in North American sports?
10: No, we have the franchise system in North America. So once you're in, you're in. I mean, your owners can go bankrupt, and the team might disappear. But imagine the jeopardy if, like, your hockey team would, like, maybe be playing in the amateur leagues next year if they didn't do better than they're doing right now. I think it adds a lot to jeopardy. But the thing is, like, a lot of people are like, yeah, what does this even mean anymore? I was watching the game on Sunday with Liverpool versus Manchester City, which was the first meeting after the story broke. And we lost, that is, Liverpool lost. And all of us came away at the end of that game, like, questioning reality.
9: Well, is that the greatest risk of these conspiracies? Like, is the greatest damage after something's been exposed, like, mistrust of the system? Because if it's the government, it's like, well, what does anything matter anymore if my elected officials aren't really elected or whatever it is?
10: Exactly. I think the reason I tend to stay away from corporate conspiracies is because when we are dealing with democratic governments, they're supposed to be transparent and work on our behalf, right? And so when they break our trust, that's really quite outrageous. But I think in this case, when we're dealing with sports only works if it is actually at some level fair. Look, I know that
9: otherwise it's just entertainment.
10: Right. And that's where your quote about WWE with a ball is totally correct. You know, like, is it like that? Like, is it a fake product at this point? And not living in England, not having been brought up with my team and that's part of my family, I can pivot. You know, I can pivot to other sports where it's more legitimate. I've just finished the last season of Ted Lasso, and I'm really thinking about maybe I should pivot to women's soccer because there's just so much less money in the game. Maybe the product is actually just like legitimate on the field. That's what you're seeing is what you get. And I think this is a big question, like what happens to sports when we don't believe it's fair anymore?
9: Well, you're like a test case for this because I'll be curious to know what your engagement is with soccer like in a year after all the results of this come through. I mean, they were kind of convicted, or at least the sport found them guilty of all this, but they are appealing. Yeah. So maybe they're not guilty. I guess the trial's still pending, or the panel is tribunal still pending. But yeah, I'll be curious to follow up with you like in a year and see what effect it had on you.
10: Let's do that.
9: You're your own subject, Lee. All right. Well, you can check out Lee's book, Uncover Up, How to Think Clearly in an Age of Conspiracies, available wherever books are sold. Lee is a political science professor at Humber Polytechnic. Lee, I'm sorry you're a refuge from all the conspiracies that you study in your day-to-day life, being a conspiracy theory expert. Soccer, I'm sorry that your refuge is now riddled with conspiracy, but maybe you're the right person for this to happen to.
10: Well, thanks for the kind words. And yeah, just conspiracies just get everywhere and then they wreck everything.
9: Just ahead, an island has been completely taken over by 180,000 giant tortoises. They were almost extinct, so how did these creatures make one of nature's greatest comebacks?
8: Got a thought that's too good to keep to yourself? Call us anytime, toll-free in the U.S. and Canada at 1-888-505-6644. That's 1-888-505-6644. The Last Show with David Cooper.
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21: From the National Newsroom of the Canadian Press, I'm Karen Rebo. One of the first questions asked of BC New Democrat leader David Eby during a leaders' debate last night was why he called an election 2 years early. Eby says his government was preoccupied with surviving instead of doing the work of government.
22: I want to do more for the province, but I need a strong mandate. I need every vote not to be a tie vote. I need the support of British Columbians who know that we have to respond in this moment.
21: Eby said a re-elected NDP government would implement a tax against the wealthiest earning over $1 million a year to help bring down the $14 billion deficit. Conservative leader Lorne Dirksen said nobody trusts Eby and his economic promises anymore. America's ambassador to Canada, Pete Hoekstra, says American officials are closely watching Canadian politicians for signs of election interference ahead of the pivotal U.S. midterms next month. During a recent interview on the Really Big Show podcast, Hoekstra said Industry Minister Melanie Joly made comments about targeting retaliatory tariffs at politically sensitive states. Joly yesterday pushed back.
23: We would never do that, and we never accept that also being done to us in Canada.
21: U.S. President Donald Trump has been actively campaigning for Republican candidates in battleground states and in historically red ones as Republicans try to retain control of both chambers of Congress. A draft joint statement from Canada and the European Union lays out concrete steps to strengthen ties around digital security, defense, and resources ahead of a major high-level summit in Montreal late this month. Seen by the Canadian press, the leaked document states that Ottawa and Brussels aim to let Canadian companies bid on cloud and AI infrastructure contracts typically reserved for European companies, and a deal to facilitate European investment in Canadian critical minerals. The federal government says it plans to extend funding to provinces and territories for mental health, addictions, and home care by 1 year. Health Minister Marjorie Michel said in a social media post last night that the announced extension represents $1.2 billion in funding. Her post came as all provincial and territorial health ministers gather in Winnipeg for a meeting today before they're joined by Michel on Friday. They had expressed worry about profound effects on patients and healthcare jobs if federal funding agreements aren't renewed in this year's budget. And a restaurant in Richmond, BC has been named the best in North America. In a first for a Canadian establishment, Richmond's Bon Lao Fine Thai Cuisine has been named North America's best restaurant by the World Culinary Awards, topping a group of 22 Canadian nominees and 18 in the States. This is the Canadian Press. In sports, a light night in the NHL with just two games on the schedule. Alex Tuch scored twice to lead the Washington Capitals to a 5-4 win over the Montreal Canadiens. The Habs got two goals from Josh Anderson in the loss. The Dallas Stars beat Colorado 3-2 in a shootout. In playoff baseball action, Jake Bowers and Garrett Mitchell hit back-to-back home runs to regain the lead in the seventh inning, and the Milwaukee Brewers went on to beat the Los Angeles Dodgers 6-2. The Brewers Brewers take a commanding 3-0 lead now in the National League Championship Series. The loss pushes the two-time defending champion Dodgers to the brink of elimination. And in soccer, CF Montreal head coach Philippe Houllafraud says there is a feeling internally that some players have given up after the team's 3-0 loss to Atlanta United. Montreal is in the basement of MLS's Eastern Conference. The team also finished last year. From the Canadian Press, I'm Karen Ribeau.
8: Broadcasting from the neutral zone, where every perspective gets diplomatic immunity. This is The Last Show with David Cooper.
9: If you like giant sea tortoises, then you'll love this. I am here with Dr. Cliff Redford, a veterinarian. It is vet talk. It is pet talk. It is so many things. Cliff, welcome to the show.
1: Thanks for having me. There's no such thing as a sea tortoise.
9: Oh, it's just
1: a tortoise is a land turtle.
9: All right.
1: And then there's sea turtles.
9: What are you, some kind of veterinarian?
1: Yeah, I guess, sort of.
9: Have you ever treated a giant sea tortoise?
1: No, I've not treated a giant sea tortoise because they're like unicorns. They don't exist. I have not treated a giant tortoise, but I have treated a sea turtle.
9: You've treated a giant sea turtle.
1: A sea turtle.
9: Was it large?
1: It was, well, I guess, sure.
9: So it was a giant, like.
1: Well, but that's not what they're called.
9: No, David. It was a sea turtle that happened to be a giant.
1: Well, no, it was a regular sized sea turtle.
9: They're just
1: It was big. It was really, really big, but they don't call them giant sea turtles. Giant tortoises, they're actually calling them giant tortoises.
9: Got it.
1: So whether they're big or not, that's their name. They're a giant tortoise.
9: How to waste a minute on the radio in one simple step. Get fixated on the name of things. End of list.
1: I'm a master of that.
9: Okay, so let's go over this story, and then we'll talk a bit. If we go to the Seychelles.
1: I don't know. It's a group of islands in the Western Indian Ocean, 1,000 miles east of Kenya, off the coast of East Africa. I had to Google that to figure out what it is. But they have possibly the greatest conservation story of that region with these giant tortoises.
9: Well, that's something I like to hear.
1: Yeah, they're living on this one island called Aldabra. And back in the late 90s, there were 100,000 of them. Back in the late 1800s, there were only 1,000 of them. They had been, like, there was habitat loss. They were mostly grabbed and sort of, air quotes, hunted.
9: I've heard turtle soup is delicious. I've never had it.
1: I don't know. When I was in Panama doing some turtle conservation work, their big issue was the locals had heard that eating the sea turtle eggs worked as Viagra, as a natural Viagra.
9: Oh, that's a bad piece of misinformation.
1: That's a bad. Yeah. No, it's true. Yeah. Well, and Pfizer actually took out a PSA. There are all these posters and commercials.
9: Save the tortoises, buy our little blue
1: 100%.
9: Pill.
1: 100%. They're like, don't eat turtle eggs, take Viagra. Hey, you got to do what you got to do, man. Anyways, so in the late 1990s, there were 100,000 of these, up from 1,000 100 years prior. And now in just 30 years, approximately, there's 180,000. Of these tortoises on this island, more tortoises than people. The pictures are amazing. There's just tortoise after tortoise after tortoise. And, you know, the biggest issue, we've talked about this in the past, their biggest threat, I mean, climate change is a bit of a problem because it's causing drought and a change in the humidity so that the plants that they feed on are having problems growing. But it was really invasive species. Cats and rats. We're constantly talking about this, David.
9: Cats and rats.
1: You like cats.
9: And you like
1: love
9: rats.
1: Cats. I like both of them. But, I mean, cats are invasive species and they're eating these tortoise eggs. But it's just a wonderful
9: conservation story
1: about what can be done when you actually say, hey, these animals are almost extinct. And this is pretty much the only island they live. There are some wild giant tortoises on the Galapagos, but very, very few compared to this. So this is pretty much their only island.
9: So 200 years ago, there was 10,000 of these little suckers, and now there's 180 some odd thousand.
1: Yeah, there are 1,000 of them 200 years ago, now there's 180,000, and 100,000 just 30 years ago. So yeah, they're growing like...
9: They live forever, too. I did a story yesterday about how they're like testing the blood of these things and researching them to try to learn the secrets of living forever, or living a really long time, and then apply them to human beings. The scientist was going on about mitochondria, and I was nodding like I knew what he was talking about. I think he made sense. But they have great mitochondria, these turtles, is what I learned.
1: I wonder if they supplement with creatine. Creatine helps with their mitochondria.
9: Okay. I'll start nodding like I know what you're saying. Let's go to our next aminol-related story and talk about sand hoppers, which are adorable little, I don't know, shrimpy-looking things?
1: Yeah, they are. Well, some people find them to be a nuisance. They are, what, about a centimeter at most? And they're these little shrimpy crustacean things. And this story comes out of California beaches. And they wanted to do some research to show the value of these little sand hoppers. And they realized one of their big values is how much sand they move. So every night, hundreds of thousands of these things living on the beach burrow into the ground. And when they burrow into the ground, they push the sand up. And these burrows, these homes, allow for oxygenated water to collect, allow for plankton to collect, allow for other invertebrates to thrive. And then these crustaceans and these other invertebrates are important food sources for certain birds. But the numbers got really cool when they started to actually research how much sand they move.
9: These little guys are really moving sand on beaches? Are they like moving entire beaches?
1: Well, they're certainly shaping these California beaches because they just go down into the sand and push the sand up.
9: It kind of reminds me of beavers because relative to their little size, they're like beavers are what, 20, 30-pound rodents, 40-pound rodents max? Mm-hmm. And they completely change the landscape of marshes and rivers and woodlands, wetlands. I know these things are teeny tiny and all they're doing is creating dunes, but still, relative to their size, they're basically grooming the beach.
1: Yeah, like every day they move about 10 times their own body weight, which they're tiny, so that's not a lot. But they did a bunch of research. They found a meter in a single meter of this beach. There's going to be about 21,500 of these hoppers. And they're moving each day 50 kilograms, 110 pounds of sand. They then did some further sort of research over like an 8-year period. They worked on averages. And they looked at 25 kilometers of beach, and over this time, on average per day, 310 tons of sand, just over 25 kilometers. So they're important to the ecology. They're creating these nice sand dunes that everyone loves so much that has these nice little dry plants growing out of them. The sand dunes probably help avoid erosion, et cetera, et cetera. So little sand hoppers might be funny looking, but they're, like me, important.
9: The phone rings. 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It is Vet Talk. It is Pet Talk. It's everything you wanted to know about animals, and maybe a few things you didn't after the break.
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9: His name is Dr. Cliff Redford. He's a real doctor in the sense that he's a veterinarian. And it's vet talk, it's pet talk. Cliff, have you ever been in an area super affected by wildfire smoke? It's quite unpleasant, I must say.
1: I have not only sort of on my own time, my wife and I do triathlons, and triathlons have been canceled in Quebec due to wildfires occurring in northern Ontario.
9: So rude, those wildfires. So they rude. Should have thought about you and your wife.
1: So rude. Can you believe it? But, I mean, I've done some volunteer work in the wildfire zones, and, yeah, the smoke is pretty difficult on our lungs, but apparently... And there's no big surprise to a doctor like me, apparently much more damaging to birds than a lot of us realize.
9: Where do the animals go when they're living in thick smoke? They don't have a bunch of firefighters to say, oh, it's an evacuation. Get the heck out of here.
1: Yeah, that's a big problem. I mean, a lot of them perish. They don't understand, right? A lot of them perish. And as far as birds, it's not only the damage of the smoke, which is just like this giant, the air is just this pudding of toxic substance when there's that much smoke, and they don't have the filtration systems in their lungs like we do, and even for us it's damaging, but a lot of it affects their behavior because they don't understand. So a lot of birds that should be flying around looking for food, et cetera, are cooped up in their nests hiding. A lot of birds escape the area, and they're basically just going in front of the smoke. So they're going into areas they don't normally travel to, and then they don't hunt because they're so stressed out about the smoke, and they maybe succumb to weakness. They can't get back to where they want to be. And then others, as simple as they can't communicate very well because they're so focused on not breathing in this toxic sludge that's in the air. Birds' lungs are I find them fascinating. We've got these spongy lungs with filtration mechanisms, and the way we absorb the oxygen is very, very different. But our lungs are soft and fleshy. Birds don't really have the same type of lungs. They have these firm air chambers that are attached to air sacs, and the air flows freely back and forth, back and forth. So there's no filtering mechanism. And they end up, because their metabolic rate and their demands are so high, they're absorbing twice as much oxygen from the air as we would, but they're also therefore absorbing twice as much of the debris, probably higher because they don't have these filtering mechanisms. It's where the whole canary in a coal mine, not just a cool Police song by Sting and his band Police, the
9: don't
1: Police.
9: Don't stand so close to the canary. I got the lyrics wrong. Yeah,
1: it's very similar to that.
9: Yeah, yeah.
1: But canary in a coal mine, they would, when they're in a coal mine, when they're mining back in the days, they would have canaries. And if the canary drops dead, everyone would get out of there because there's a toxic gas. So
9: I remember talking to somebody about how wildfires actually like replenish ecosystems when they're relatively small and under control and not in an area where they've been prevented for so long that one spark burns the entire state or province down. There must be some like adaptation or ability to adapt, or is the fact that historically they're much smaller, that's what really doesn't affect the birds? Because yes, a few will perish, but because the fire's smaller, it's not going to wipe out a whole population.
1: Yeah. So there's a couple of, you know, you're right on both ends sort of for different reasons. Yes, the fires are much bigger, much more frequent, and lasting a lot longer than they used to. And, you know, it's due to ecology, climate change, it's due to our effect on the environment.
9: And it's due to us doing a good job preventing forest fires in the past, which leaves overgrowth so that when they do occur, they got a lot to burn.
1: I feel like this is a political statement you're starting to get into here, David.
9: Is it? I don't mean it to be.
1: Oh, okay. Maybe
9: that's my understanding. I could be wrong. Yeah, and I'm not trying to say it's bad or good. It's just a...
1: So that's a big part of it. But yes, they do. Forest fires do clear out and allow for regrowth. And there can be some pretty fascinating ecological changes and slight tilting of the balance. But that's what's supposed to happen in a large scale.
9: And there's like
1: ecosystem.
9: Fungus that thrives in that environment and decomposes it quickly and all this kind of stuff.
1: But the problem is a lot of these fires are not natural. Yes. You know, they're due to accidents or
9: it's
1: sometimes
9: a boy,
1: purpose.
9: You know, like a gender reveal party, setting off the fireworks and burning down, you know,
1: exactly.
9: 10,000 miles of forest.
1: Exactly. Exactly. That's exactly what I was thinking.
9: It's
1: of.
9: A boy. Boom.
1: Boys like fires. Come on. And so a little bit of like if it's a natural fire and it cleans out or changes the landscape and kills a population of birds. I mean, that's Mother Nature. That's how things evolve and change and adapt and whatnot. But when it's so massive and so frequent and so long lasting, and often these fires are, they're getting into communities. So hopefully everyone gets out. That's what I worry about first. But then it's burning plastics and fuel and cars, and all these toxic fumes are going into the air. And so large numbers of birds are being affected and being hurt.
9: It's as not well just as other trees creatures. And wood and moss and soil.
1: Yeah. And a little bit is okay. I mean, as far as the grand scheme of things, you actually want a small percentage of the birds. Sounds so weird a veterinarian saying this. A small percentage of the bird population dying from something like that, as long as it's natural. It's sort of a Darwinian kind of thing. But it's just these fires have become much, much more severe and large scale and containing toxins that normally it wouldn't have 200 years ago. So other than with the tortoises, the giant tortoises, maybe it was better 200 years ago for the animals.
9: Fair enough. Okay, let's go to our last story here, Cliff. We're looking at starfish.
1: We're looking at starfish.
9: And we're looking at forests, but underwater kelp forests, not above ground burnable forests.
1: Correct. Off the coast of Monterey, California, there's these kelp forests, which are underwater giant. They call them the redwoods of the ocean.
9: Of the ocean. Have you ever smelt kelp that's been washed up on a beach? Kelp smells terrible.
1: It does smell terrible because it's meant to stay in the ocean. Mm. When it's on the beach, it's probably not very healthy.
9: Got it.
1: These things grow 10 like a 10-story building high. They grow 2 feet a day. And they're so important for the ecosystem because of them cleaning out carbon dioxide and producing oxygen. But again, climate change, changes in the temperature is causing these kelp forests to disappear. In this one section, 90% of them were gone. And what's happening is the warm water is killing these sunflower starfish, which instead of being the five-pointed starfish that we're all used to seeing, these things have up to 24 arms.
9: So they're heavily armed.
1: They're very, very good. They're heavily armed.
9: Yep, yep. Thank you, good night.
1: Thank you, good night. And they get this thing called starfish wasting disease, which might be a bacteria, might be a virus. It damages their exoskeleton. Their limbs fall off. The starfish, the sunflower starfish eat sea urchins. And the sea urchins eat kelp. So when there's no more starfish.
9: To catch the dog, to catch the cat. I don't know why. Swallow the starfish. I guess they'll die.
1: I guess the kelp will die.
9: Anyway, the short of it is these sea urchins are running amok, damaging the kelp.
1: Because eating all the kelp.
9: Because the ocean conditions are affecting their natural predator.
1: Correct. So there's now some new studies where they're basically growing these sunflower starfish in captivity and then reintroducing them. And not only are they eating about 3 to 4 urchins a day, but just the smell of the sunflower starfish scare the urchins away and allow the kelp to grow. So,
9: wow, that's like me when I haven't showered. My girlfriend is like, you stink. I'm not going near you. So.
1: You probably stink like the kelp does when it washes up on the shore.
9: But I guess science is finding a way to help protect these kelp. Will it be enough? TBD. You know
1: TBD.
9: What else?
1: TBD. Let's find out in a year when you tune in again.
9: Find out next year on The Last Show. Cliff, it's a joy chatting about aminals with you. Thanks for being on the show.
1: Thanks for having me, David.
9: Dr. Cliff Redford is a veterinarian. Check out his book, Far and Wild. What's the subtitle of the book? I always forget.
1: Adventures of the Worldwide Vet.
9: Up next, divorce can get ugly. But what happens when an ex turns your own kids against you? Why parents do it and the damage it causes? That in a moment.
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9: Dating apps, they're funky. They're like a weird shopping exercise. You swipe, you filter, you reject, you repeat, all in the name of being compatible with someone. But what if this whole system is broken and attraction isn't that predictable? Well, that's what we're going to discuss here with Paul Eastwick, a psychology professor at UC Davis. Check out his book, Bonded by Evolution, The New Science of Love and Connection. Paul, what a joy it is to have you.
13: Thank you so much for having me back, David.
9: These dating apps, I feel like they're outcompeting each other in filtering, you know, like age, weight, hair color, political preference. Like somehow if you can just filter down your perfect match to this exact, I don't know, script that you'll just find love. Why is this wrong?
13: Yeah, so This is not my favorite feature of the apps. And look, the apps do introduce people to folks that you never would have had a chance to meet before. But where I think they falter is where they provide people a sense that you can cull that sometimes very vast pool to something more manageable that looks exactly like what you would have drawn up for yourself on paper. That there's the perfect partner waiting out there for you who has a list of attributes along the lines of what you describe. But the challenge is that when we try to study this topic experimentally, when we actually look at people's filters and whether or not they'd actually end up liking those folks more once they meet face to face, it kind of ends up being more or less of a coin flip. So in general, the filter's not my favorite feature of what the apps are doing.
9: We've spoken about this in the past, but let's reiterate it. How good are we? How good am I? How good are you at actually knowing what we're attracted to? How good are we at saying these filters will produce our perfect partner versus people who have the perfect partner? Did they match their checklist, I guess, is what I'm trying to ask.
13: Yeah, we don't do all that well. Now, look, if I were to ask you to draw up your perfect partner, you would certainly sit here and list some attributes, and many of those would be positive attributes. But the problem is that the attributes you're coming up with, it's not like they're uniquely special to you. And the thought experiment that I like to describe, we have real experiments that fit this. But the thought experiment here is, well, imagine what would happen if, you know, here you are using your filters and all of a sudden we have, you know, some sort of Freaky Friday situation where my filters get mapped on top of your filters and your filters get mapped on top of mine. And now the women I'm seeing are the women that David would have liked. Well, the thing is, ultimately, it probably wouldn't have mattered. I would have been just as likely to like the women once I meet them face to face if I'd been using your filters rather than mine. So yeah, some of them are filtering for quote unquote good things, but they're not like idiosyncratically appealing to the user.
9: Let's talk about these filters, things like hobbies, someone's politics, their personality, their hair color, their age, all of these things. Why doesn't that predict whether I'm going to click with someone? Why am I potentially likely to like someone whose hobbies are so different than me, even though you might say, hey, they have nothing in common?
13: Yeah, it feels so intuitive that we should click with people when we have more rather than fewer things in common. But I think what we underappreciate is that people, especially when they're having face-to-face conversations, we largely start with the assumption that we would like these conversations to go well. We would like them to be pleasant rather than unpleasant. We would like them to be smooth. And what we're often trying to do, and this is even true on awkward first dates, is we're trying to find points of connection. Now, it can be challenging if you don't find anything to talk about with somebody else. But many times, the things that we can find to chat about are very small. They're not actually all that like central to who we are as a person. Now, if we're thinking about then what cascades out into a long-term relationship, okay, fine. Like you found a way to talk about, you know, French cinema together, like bully for you, but that's not going to predict whether you're going to fit well together in the long run. But the thing is, there are so many things out there that people can build around as they're forming a relationship. And this is why we often like to think of the whole compatibility process. It's something that people are constructing over time rather than something that they're finding by swiping the right people on the apps.
9: But dating apps encourage this quick judgment, this swiping. Like, are we scrambling our brains psychologically when we spend hours swiping through thousands of profiles?
13: I think, yeah, but I think really the problem here is that it's so much choice that we feel like we have to do something to narrow it down to, you know, something that's going to be manageable. But this does have downstream consequences, because in any environment where people feel like they have too much choice, there's just too many options for them to consider, they're a little bit less likely to commit to any one option. This is very much a shopping mentality that I'm describing. And in fact, these studies were originally conducted at supermarkets. And to the extent that we've turned dating into something approximating a supermarket, well, we shouldn't be surprised that now people are treating it this way. And so you feel like there are all these options out there. Well, you're less likely to try to put in the work to make a relationship happen with one particular person.
9: Is being compatible with someone more like a dart throw? Is it more like a chaotic thing where you just like catch a glimpse of someone? You're like, oh my goodness, this could be a potential partner. Is it something that develops over time? Like, we're bad at doing it now. Apps are not helping. Yeah. After the break, I do want to talk to you about how to do it right. But what is it about what we're doing and the way we're doing it now that is so wrong?
13: Yeah, and look, I want to be clear, too. This is the vanguard of the science right now. This is what we're all out here trying to figure out. Like, we know compatibility is important. Just where is it coming from if it's not coming from a shared sense of similarity? I do think a lot of it is chaotic, as you described. It requires a certain amount of luck. But we can adjust that luck a little bit with certain techniques. We'll get into some of this in the next segment, but there are various ways that we can guide conversations to topics that are more rather than less likely to create connection.

0: David, when I date, you know, I'm awkward, I'm nebbish, I'm weird. Who would I have been on the savannah? Like the awkward hunter is like, oh, I don't know if I should throw the spear. I don't know.
1: I think you would have been the entertainment in the evenings. I
0: mean, the jester?
1: But it's important. I mean, right, we need group cohesion. Like, we've had a hard day. You know, who's going to provide the entertainment there?
0: That's probably how I survived. Thanks, great grandfather. Look, you were quoted as saying dating apps are mostly a waste of time. I'm not sure you actually meant that when you said it in a recent interview.
1: The filters are mostly a waste of time. The apps, mixed bag.
0: So let's put a pin in that for just a second. And to anybody listening, there's a scenario I want you to think about. It goes like this. The phone rings. It's your bank. Or you think it is. Big mistake. 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Okay, back to our conversation about dating apps. If this whole business of dating apps is causing us, in some cases, with filters, to do it wrong, when we come back from the break, we'll talk about how to do it right, how to actually make a connection, how to actually find love these days. That is the great question we'll attempt to answer with psychology professor at UC Davis, Paul Eastwick.
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5: You're going through a divorce, or maybe you've gotten past one, and suddenly your kid wants nothing to do with you, believing your ex is behind the trouble. If it's an acrimonious divorce and there's kids caught up in the separation, and your ex, you believe, is telling your kids things about you, creating a difficult situation for you. What I want to get to here with Gary Dierenfeld, a social worker and therapist on Therapy Thursdays on a Wednesday, is how do you fight back? Or do you even fight back? Do you defend yourself? Do you say nothing? Basically, our topic right now is, if your kids are turned against you, what can you actually do about it? Gary, what a joy it is having you here. Welcome to the show.
6: Thanks, David. So many parents are going to run to court with the hope or belief that if they simply tell their story to the judge, they will be believed and they will be, in a sense, rescued, and the bad behaving parent will be put in their place. Nothing could be further from the truth.
5: Yeah.
6: It just doesn't go that way. First of all, there are so many meetings that go on at court in advance of a trial. Mm-hmm. And they're to sort things out. Some of those are administrative. And with the backlogs at the court, it can take a year to several years before a trial even occurs.
5: And even if you get a judgment, if your ex doesn't listen, that doesn't get fixed overnight. Yeah, got to go back to court. The judge has to review what your ex did. They have to make a decision about it. Like, it's not this magic wand that fixes everything.
6: We have locks on our doors, but they only keep out the honest people. They don't keep out the criminals. A court order only works with reasonable people. And if your ex isn't reasonable, what makes you think they're going to follow a court order? I had one parent, I've had many parents in this situation. They want to give their child a cell phone so that when at the other parents, they can call them, but the ex won't let them call. And maybe if we got that court order, no, the ex is going to lose the phone and blame the child, and you still won't be getting any calls, and you're going to be out of telephone. So running to court isn't the answer. The real answers come in learning how to manage such a difficult person. And, you look at these people and all the persons who meet with me to manage these situations, I'm retired. Don't come looking.
5: Don't
6: for
5: call them. Yeah. Don't call them. Don't call them.
6: They're looking for ways to change the other person. I'm saying, no. You've already identified that your ex isn't normal, and everything that you've been doing would work for a normal person.
5: Yeah.
6: You now have to learn the strategies of managing a difficult ex. And the strategies are different
5: for everyone.
6: They can be learned.
5: Lessons apply to like difficult former friends, difficult coworkers. It's like you can manage your own behavior, you can't manage theirs.
6: Correct.
5: I mean, sorry, you can control your own behavior, you can't control theirs.
6: I There's a particular author. The fellow used to be a social worker, became a family law lawyer. He's in California. His name is Bill Eddy. So here's a shout out to this colleague of mine, Bill Eddy. He has written countless books on how to manage in these very situations. His books are how-to books. They're not feeling, they're not therapy. It's when you see this, do that. Three books in particular I suggest to parents. The first is called, it's got a funny title, BIF. BIF stands for brief, informative, friendly, and firm. So these are ways of responding to those texts, to those emails, to those voicemails that are over the top.
5: I'm taking notes here because I feel like this doesn't just apply to acrimonious divorces with children. It could be a former friend who's fallen off the deep end and angry with you.
6: A boss, a supervisor, a neighbor. BIF, brief, informative, friendly, and firm. The second one is called calming upset people fast with EAR. E-A-R. Again, funny titles. EAR stands for empathy, attention, and respect. So learning how to say, I hear what you're saying. Do know that I'm listening. And I can appreciate you have a different perspective than myself. Mm-hmm. That tends to calm people down. You're not saying I agree with you. These are strategic interventions to manage someone. Mm-hmm. And the third book, Bill Eddy has titled, so what's your proposal? Instead of saying, why do you want that? We ask, what do you want? How will that occur? Where will it take place? But we never ask why. As soon as you ask or answer to that kind of person why, then the fight is over whether or not your reason is reasonable enough. No, don't go
5: so
6: there.
5: So wait, let me dig in here. This intentionally not asking an ex or someone that you're in some sort of awful fight with why they're behaving the way they behave or why Correct. They want what they want. Why don't Correct. We ask why?
6: Because they will then the argument shifts to the validity of your rationale versus what you are looking for. And these are persons that love to glom on to reasons not to do what you want. Their purpose is to aggravate and irritate. And here's a funny thing. If you're ever in mediation with a person like this, again, as crazy as it sounds, if you like what they actually propose, don't go there saying, yippee, I like that. Oh, yeah, that really works for me. That's great.
5: You have to look like you're in pain to accept it, to give them what they really want, which is to cause you pain.
6: You got it. Again, you're not working with normal people here.
5: The intention with someone like this, like an ex that's trying to control custody of your children, is to knife you. It's not a rational thing.
6: It's not about winning. It's about aggravating you. Uh-huh. So as you appreciate that, if you like that proposal, you go, fine, I'll deal with it.
5: When you're working with an actor who just wants to aggravate you, like that is their goal, how do you get them to go away or calm down or get them to be appeased?
6: BIF, your statements. So what's your proposal? And I just keep drilling that into people's minds.
5: Well, give me those acronyms one more time.
6: Brief, friendly, and firm. And you're just informational. EAR, empathy, attention, and respect. And so what's your proposal? I want to spend just a half a minute, though, on what to do when that child is being returned home. You've picked them up. They may be loaded for bear because they're sent as an emissary.
5: We're talking about like separations here. We're talking about in a divorce when kids are turned against you. We're talking about what you can do when that's happened. Sorry, we got a little far from the mark here.
6: When
5: the ex brings the kids home.
6: Right. So now there you are at your door, at the threshold, about to enter. Your ex is no longer there. They're gone or, you know, you've retrieved your children. As you are at the threshold before entering, look at your child. Look down to your child beside you and say to your child, where are we? It is such an odd question. Your child is going to look up kind of quizzically and respond like, home? Like, almost like, is that what you're looking for? And you just look at your child and say, yes, we're home. And before we enter, how do we behave here? And your child is going to have to think this through because it is such an odd question. Mm-hmm. And your child will likely look up at you and go, nice? And you go, yes, dear, that's right. So when we go in, you're home and we're going to be nice.
5: It's kind of a reset.
6: Exactly. It is a reset. It's a reorientation. And once you enter the threshold, if the child acts as that emissary and is rude, oppositional, whatnot, all you have to do is look at the child and say, sweetie, where are we? Oh, yeah, I'm home. We don't do this here.
5: Gary, thanks so much.
6: Thanks again, David. Difficult topic.
5: That's a wrap on our show. Thanks for tuning in. Don't forget to check out The Last Show on social media. 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
0: From the National Newsroom of the Canadian Press, I'm Karen Rebo. Canadian health ministers will meet in Winnipeg today, a day after the federal government announced it would extend funding by 1 year for mental health, addictions, and home care. Federal Health Minister Marjorie Michelle announced the extension on social media last night. She said it represents $1.2 billion in funding. The existing funding was set to expire next year, and the provinces and territories worried non-renewals would affect patients and healthcare jobs. The Canadian press has seen a leaked draft joint statement from Canada and the European Union laying out concrete steps to strengthen their ties. The document seeks to forge a path towards stronger ties regarding digital security, defense, and resources ahead of a high-level Canada-EU summit planned in Montreal late this month. Ottawa and Brussels may aim to allow Canadian companies to bid on cloud and AI infrastructure contracts that are typically reserved for European companies. British Columbia's three main political leaders took the stage in Vancouver last night for the only televised leaders' debate of the BC election campaign. Election day is October 24th. NDP leader David Eby acknowledged his government hasn't been perfect, but he said his New Democrats have never stopped fighting for BC residents. He said he called the upcoming snap election because he needs a strong mandate from residents to diversify the economy, bring down the cost of living, and stand up to the U.S. president.
1: A legislature that's hanging on by a thread over the most extreme, divisive group of politicians I've ever seen is not something that works for British Columbians. And the crucial piece for me is that the legislature worked to deliver for British Columbians.
0: Interim Conservative leader Lorne Dirksen questioned how Eby could defend a record $14 billion deficit. He said, "Nobody believes you anymore." Canada's highest court will hear arguments today from a coalition challenging the constitutionality of legislation that smooths the way for major changes at Ontario Place. The case unfolding at the Supreme Court could reverberate far beyond the Toronto Waterfront Park that opened on the shore of Lake Ontario in 1971. The theme park has featured a spherical cinema, children's play areas, a revolving concert stage, and several pavilions suspended above the water. Premier Doug Ford's government, though, wants to redevelop Ontario Place to include an elaborate spa operated by a private company and a relocated Ontario Science Centre. The coalition Ontario Place Protectors challenged the plan on the basis that it insulates state action from scrutiny by the courts and therefore violates the Constitution. This is the Canadian Press. In sports, six Canadian teams in the NHL will hit the ice tonight. They'll include the Toronto Maple Leafs hosting the Buffalo Sabres. The Edmonton Oilers will entertain Utah. The Montreal Canadiens lost last night 5-4 to the Washington Capitals. The Detroit Red Wings have signed two-time All-Star forward Alex DeBrincat to a 7-year contract worth $13 million a season. Kawhi Leonard and his Toronto Raptors are in New York for the second game of a home-and-home series against the world champion Knicks in NBA preseason action tonight. His preseason debut saw the Raptors thrash the Knicks Tuesday. And in Major League Baseball playoffs, the American League Championship Series resumes with Tampa Bay and the Cleveland Guardians tied at one game each at this point. Last night, the Milwaukee Brewers beat the Los Angeles Dodgers 6-2, giving the Brewers a commanding 3-0 lead in their National League Championship Series. From the Canadian Press, I'm Karen Rebo.
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0: All right, welcome back. 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Welcome back to the Ben Mulrooney Show. Ben is off today because he is in Ottawa. At a ceremony, they're naming an elementary school after his dad, former Prime Minister of Canada, Brian Mulroney. You already knew that. But this is the first time they've named a school after him. So Ben and his family are in town for that today. Ben's going to be back in the seat tomorrow. One in four Canadians has a side hustle. And four in ten of them are stuck on a legal leap. So Canadians are working a second shift. Nearly one in four has a side hustle now. They're putting in an average of 13-hour weeks, close to two extra workdays. For many, it's a career in waiting. Nearly one in five side hustlers say they're likely to quit their day job and go all in. So what is actually holding them back? There's some new data out that reveals it's surprisingly basic. Many don't know how to make it official. So 23% of Canadians have a side hustle, right? So averaging 13 hours a week. And this number goes up to nearly 46% when you look at the Gen Z population and their side hustles. 19% of side hustlers are likely to leave their job to go full-time. Interesting. So you might already have a full-time job, but you might have a side hustle, and you might be realizing that that side hustle should be the main hustle. I get that. There's plenty of people, especially in this business too, in the media business. There's so many different things you could be doing outside of, just let's use this as example, a radio show. So what are the things a radio host could be doing outside of that is considered a side hustle? Maybe some occasional TV work, maybe a podcast, maybe, you know, being the face of digital content for another brand. So, and I'm just thinking just out of the box here, what my side hustles could be. Joy Jeet, that works on this show, does this. He works on podcasts as well, and he works in a restaurant because he's a chef. But is Joy Jeet likely to leave this to go do his side hustle full time? The answer is probably not. I know what Joy Jeet is interested in. He's interested in the directing side of television, which is, honestly, if you're working in a radio station and pressing buttons and directing the radio, then you can transition those skills to television. Is Ozzy looking at you thinking that you're going to steal his job? I don't think that's going to happen. But even Ozzy, who works on this show, this guy's got a million side hustles. So he does video production for us. But, you know, when he's not here, he's getting freelance work to go film stuff, go create content. Let me bring in Danny Vaughn, the producer of the Ben Mulrooney Show this afternoon. Danny, you found this story. I chatted about it briefly last week on my show at 640 in Toronto. You've got a couple of young guys in your family. They got side hustles yet? Or are they just doing singular jobs or still at school full time?
1: School and I guess part-time jobs. I don't know if you'd call that a side hustle.
0: Well, the main hustle is school, so the side hustle would be the part-time job, right?
1: Fine, there you go. Yeah.
0: Like, I got a friend who is a dancer, and their entire life is side hustles. It's gig to gig to gig. And I wonder, and I've never had this conversation with him, but I wonder, because that would stress me out. I'm one of these people, I need to be an employee, I need to be salaried, I need to have benefits. I need to know a ballpark of how much money is going to be entering my bank account every 2 weeks. That's the type of person I am. I like a solid lockdown job. But some people can actually survive quite well in a gig economy.
1: I don't know, though. I wonder if, for the younger people, if that's just their reality. I think a lot of people would love to have a full-time, you know, known hours with benefits. I just think that's really hard to find, especially for younger people, where the reality is I just have to try to make ends meet and survive by doing various gigs.
0: It's worth noting, too, that a lot of the recruiter crap that young people need to go through to get any sort of attention in the job market is just absolutely bonkers, because there's AI systems booting you out of the system before you can even get a look at by an actual human. So, you know, when you got young people coming out of university and it's like, oh yes, entry level position must have 7 years experience. What? How is that a thing? It used to be years ago, you get out of university and you'd be able to walk into some sort of entry level job to start your career and work your way up. That's so hard for people now. So I understand it. We're all wondering, where are we going to make those extra bucks? Because our salaries have not kept in line with inflation in any way.
1: What gets me, too, is that some of the jobs that sound, I they sound like entry-level jobs because they're offering minimum wage, yet they're expecting years of experience. Like it's like if you're paying minimum wage, that in my mind is for someone with no experience. And if you require at least a year or two of experience, I think you need to offer a little bit more. You got to do better than minimum wage then.
0: And that is why possibly some people are looking more and more to trades. Remember, we talked about this a while back where, you know, some people, I think you even gave me the story, Danny, I think it was a New York Post story, of something like 25%, a quarter of all Gen Zs in the U.S. are considering trades because they know for a fact, and we discussed it on the show, it is the quickest path to making $100,000 a year by getting into a trade, being really good at it, focusing on it, and going from there. Because if you're making, you know, $5,000 here, $6,000 there, $7,000 there, that can be a pretty sketchy situation to be in. Unless you're really good with money or have a trust fund that you can fall back on. And guess what? Most of us don't have those things. Thanks for that link. I just got that. You sent it over. And it makes sense. We spoke to tradespeople going, absolutely. There was one guy I think we spoke to. I'm paraphrasing our conversation. I think he said he was 16 or 17 when he started being a tradesman, like getting into trades, getting an apprenticeship. By the time he was 24, he was making like $150,000 a year. Find me any 24-year-olds that are making $150,000 a year. Maybe a few that are in marketing, sure. But those jobs are few and far between. It's more likely that someone who's in their mid-20s is making some bank as a tradesperson than doing any other type of job. So what are the number one jobs? And I've mentioned this before. When it comes to Canadians over the age of 20, what are the number one jobs? For men, it's transportation, driving trucks. Number one job in the country. Deliveries, semis, delivering groceries, all of that sort of stuff. That is the highest employer of males in Canada. When it comes to women, what's the highest employer? Retail. Those are the two biggest job sort of tracks for most people in this country. And no one's saying you have to stay in those things. There are plenty of things and skills you can learn within those industries to move on to other industries later on. But yeah, the side hustle thing. I've got a bunch of people in my life that basically have main jobs and side hustles. Like trying to hang out with your friends on weekends is impossible in 2026 because there's always someone that has to work a Saturday shift or a late Sunday shift. Because everyone's picking up whatever work they can do. Trust me, if I was allowed to work outside this company on weekends, I would probably pick up a weekend job. But because I'm a media personality, I'm front-facing for this company. I couldn't just go, you know, do some stuff for SiriusXM or be on CTV because I don't work for those corporations. I'm an employee of this corporation. So that limits me somewhat, right? So the way I would do side hustles is what do I want to do in my career? So I've got to think, you know I'm creeping up towards 50. I know I'm good at this job. But what are the other skills that I have? I can edit video. I can somewhat shoot video. I can present on television. Is that a way for me to find a side hustle for myself? But then again, Danny, you've seen me. Would you put me on television? Right, oh, she's laughing.
1: You would make a great Simon Cowell because you are.
0: Wow, that's awful. Why would you say that? Jeez.
1: I mean,
0: oh my God, turn the microphone off.
1: You're a bit prickly.
0: But yeah, but I haven't had that much face work done. My God, have you seen how much work that guy's done to himself? He looks like a horror story.
1: I'm not saying you look like him. I just mean you provide a lot of fast comments that are funny and
0: well, they put money in my bank account, kiddo, because I have the quips ready to roll, right? Do you is that how you see me? You see me as a reality show judge?
1: Well, you're very blunt, okay? So I just equate you, I think, of all the judges, like you're not one of the super sweet ones.
0: So if we were doing Canadian Idol and Sass Jordan wasn't available, it would have been me with Ben as the host? Is that what you're saying?
1: That would be something.
0: Yeah.
1: I'd like to see that. Yeah. Sure.
0: All right. When we come back on the Ben Mulrooney Show, we're going to dive into dealing with dating and going on date with people who are only there for the meal. Huh? It's a strange story. Coming back in just a couple of seconds here on the Ben Mulrooney Show.
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1: All right, welcome back. Drex here from the Edge Radio Network. In for Ben Mulrooney today. He's going to be back on your radio tomorrow. All right, so we're going to talk about dating here. Nothing that anyone on this show has any idea about. No idea. No person on this show has gone on a date in the last 5 years. Bring up Danny's channel here. I want to talk to her about this. She found this bizarre story, and I've never seen anything like this before, but it makes total sense to me. If you're on the dating apps, you probably know what a booty call is, right? Mm-hmm. What about a foodie call? All right, tell me about this story, Danny.
2: This is just talking about the fact that there are some people out there who seem to use dating apps just to score a free dinner, a nice meal. And, you know, I think it's a problem. It's a problem for some people. You are hoping that the other person is actually interested in a relationship. Yeah. But the number of women that admit to doing this, one of the surveys, it was 23%. And the other one, it was 33% of women. One in three.
1: Is this because there's still some sort of traditional things at play where maybe the first date a guy is paying? Is that what it was happening here? Is that kind of what you're telling me?
2: Yeah, I think that's an unwritten rule for a lot of people where the expectation is either that the guy will pay or the one who is doing the asking, who's asking the other one out.
1: You and I talked about this off air briefly. And I said, this is interesting because there are some subcultures in our human experience where people have sex on the first date and probably don't even go to a restaurant until the second or third date.
2: You did say that. Yeah. Okay.
1: There's plenty of people like that. Sex on the first date. And if we click like that, then maybe we'll break bread.
2: Okay. Well,
1: you sound like you're frowning upon that. I mean, no one's asking you to do that.
2: I don't know. I think maybe having a meal or 10 together first might be, but whatever.
1: Why? What's wrong with sex on the first date? Let's not act like it's a thing that we don't do. Come on.
2: I've never done that. But hey,
1: I love how uncomfortable this is making you feel. Come on. We're talking about regular air breathing humans. Some of them don't go on first dates to a restaurant. Some of them go on first dates to someone else's bed.
2: Okay, I mean, is that even really a date then?
1: That's, yeah, of course
2: that
1: it is. That's a date.
2: Is more of a Tinder hookup or a
1: hookup can be a date. You're still going to learn about the person. You're just learning about the more intimate parts of them first, I guess.
2: Okay. Anyway, let's get back to the food part.
1: We need to have this. That's why I was agreeing to put this story in, because there's different ways of dating. And I know exactly what you're talking about. There's plenty of people who are only in it for a free meal. Right. In fact, I think there was a woman about 10 years ago I interviewed who'd vlogged about how many free meals she'd gotten from dates. And she'd went on those dates specifically to get the free meal.
2: Yes, it does seem to be a motivation for some women, maybe as high as 33%. That seems really
1: high. Is there men's numbers on this? Surely there must be men who go on dates just for a decent meal and not so much the company. Come on. Surely.
2: Are there a lot of men that are expecting that the date will pay for the meal, though? I mean, the guy, if he's paying anyway, or even if it's being split, he's still paying his portion. I don't know if you need to necessarily throw in the whole date scenario. Then you can just go out for dinner or go with friends.
1: Now, generally, because I have a decent job and I make okay money and I'm single, if I am going on a date, and look, I'll admit it, I've been on a couple of dates since I moved to Toronto. They haven't worked out to be anything, but I'm more than happy to pay for a meal for somebody. Like, I'm not really too concerned about that. But then again, I'm not one of those guys that has expectations if I pay for a meal, right? I don't have sexual expectations in taking someone on a date for food and then be like, okay, is that gonna get you to get your clothes off? That's not how my mind thinks at all. In fact, one of the fun experiences to do on a date is if it's a first date and it's a meal, is try this one. I think you'll find out what type of person you're dealing with really quickly. If you're like, yeah, let's split it, and you look at their face, see what the body language tells you.
2: I mean, I think that there's nothing wrong with keeping things more casual for the first date. It doesn't have to be a restaurant for dinner.
1: Oh, you
2: it
1: can go for coffee.
2: It certainly doesn't have to be a nice restaurant.
1: Hey, one of the dates I went on, Danny, about 6 months ago, dreadful date. It was a coffee date. And then we got our coffees, and then we moved to a parquette somewhere, sat down, had a bit of a chat, and then this person just turns to me out of nowhere and just says, I don't feel a connection here. I'm going to get out of here. See ya. Literally stood up and walked away. Strangest date I've ever had in my 40-plus years. Strangest thing ever. And I get
2: but
1: it.
2: But at least it was after just a coffee and not lobster or filet mignon or something.
1: I mean, if you had filet mignon, it's delicious.
2: Okay. They're saying the typical all-in date is somewhere. We're looking at $189.
1: Life's expensive. You're paying
2: That's
1: for two people. Maybe a bottle of wine. If you're buying by the glass and it's like a good restaurant, you're looking at, $25, $30 for a glass of wine. So,
2: Yeah, that's a lot of money.
1: All right, I think the key here, the key takeaway is just don't date. Just don't date. Just spend all your money on yourself.
2: Okay, that's the takeaway.
1: I think that's the advice here. But I think people have known that. I think people have known this information for a long time that we're presenting them today, that there is foodie callers over booty callers. Right? I think we've already known that. We've always known that. Like I get that feeling sometimes. Are they just here for the free meal?
2: Now, are you excited or impressed if someone comes up with a creative first date idea where it's
1: What? What are you talking about? Like, what? Give me an example.
2: I don't know.
1: Going to a labyrinth?
2: Roller skating or something.
1: No, I don't want to do anything on a first date that makes me look stupid because I already look stupid enough, so I don't want to do anything to push that over the edge.
2: Oh, an escape room is a great
1: first date. Escape room is a terrible first date, especially for someone like me with extreme uncontrollable ADHD. I'll crash out in there. Can't do it. I've never done an escape room ever.
2: They're so much
1: fun. No, they're not so much fun. You're crazy. They're not fun at all. Nothing about them is fun.
2: There's a reason they're all over the place because they are so much fun.
1: Because people like to be punished. People love, people are huge fans of BDSM. They don't even realize it. They want to be punished. They want to be locked in rooms and they want to try and figure out how to get out of there. Like, I do not want to be locked in a room and I don't want to have to do 7 levels of puzzles to try and get myself out of there. I'm not doing it. That's a terrible first date idea. You know what's a great first date? Going to the movies because you're not talking to the person. Just sort of don't go to the movies on a first date. I don't know. Go to a firing range. Shoot some guns.
2: I agree with you on not the movies. I'm not going to say I agree with you on the gun range, but not going to a movie, yes, because you can't really talk. You shouldn't. If you do talk, Ben Mulrooney, if he's in the movie theater, he's going to get very, very angry.
1: It's true. I've seen what he does in movie theaters if you talk. Yeah, it's a whole thing. He gets management involved. Look, here's the thing. Is at the end of the day, you date however you want to date. If you know that the person's only there for the free meal and not so much for you and it doesn't bother you, then so what? Who cares? Food's good. Food actually brings us together. So a foodie date is actually a good thing. I would maybe thrive under a foodie date circumstances because I can connect with people over food.
2: Okay. I don't know if I'd want to invest a couple $100 on a first date unless there was a lot of texting, chatting beforehand and you feel like
1: I'm not taking you to the keg on a first date. I'm taking you to my favorite hole in the wall Chinese restaurant. I think that's a better date because if you fancy it up, I don't think that really tells them about the real you. But if I think you take them to your favorite local, that's the way to do it. Take them to your favorite local, your favorite hole in the wall, because that's how you learn about somebody, right? You learn about, what food they like, where they like to go. And guess what? If you go to a local hole in the wall, Danny, you're not spending $180 on two people, maybe $50 tops.
2: And if you do offer to take someone out for dinner and the restaurant they mention is, a higher end place, is that a red flag for you?
1: Yeah, a little bit.
2: Yeah, should.
1: Yeah, just a little bit. Good. I'll reconsider it. All right, when we come back, I'm going to be opening the phone lines 416-870-6400, 1-888-225-TALK. An 11-year-old child has crashed a vehicle in a cornfield after a joyride in Ontario. Now, I know it's serious, but I also see the fun side of this. Very silly, and I'm wondering, what is the wildest thing you did as a kid? Was it going a joyride in a car as a kid? something else? Maybe leaving one movie and sneaking into another without paying? I don't know. Is that wild? 416-870-6400, 1-888-225-TALK. It's the Ben Mulrooney Show. Coming back next.
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1: I love that we're using Yakety Sax, the Benny Hill theme, to talk about two delinquent children. That's great. Sends the wrong message, but thank you, Andrew. Welcome back to the Ben Mulrooney Show. 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From CFNY in Toronto, covering for Ben today. He's in Ottawa today. They are naming an elementary school after the 18th Prime Minister of Canada, his late father, Brian Mulroney. So Ben was in town for that today. I got to tell you, Danny, I don't think I've seen a story like this in a while, and it must be the biggest news in Pembroke, Ontario, because I can't imagine a lot exciting happens there. But Monday morning, 2:30 a.m., an 11-year-old and a 9-year-old passenger took a car on a joyride throughout Pembroke. There was early reports to broadcast over police radios that there was a car doing burnouts. Now, if you know the skill level that you need to know about cars to be able to do burnouts, you've got to question yourself, why does an 11-year-old know this? So here's what happened. They were doing burnouts. As soon as police approached, the car took off. They did not pursue the car. Not long after that, they noticed that this particular car had crashed into a cornfield and the occupants had fled the scene. They later found an 11-year-old and a 9-year-old, no injuries. The 11-year-old was allegedly the driver and the 9-year-old was allegedly the passenger. So what happened? The car was towed from the scene. The 9 and 11-year-olds were returned to their parents. And the OPP says they're not going to be pressing any charges here because they are children. Yeah. No charges. The car was taken without the parents' knowledge. I mean, if you're going to take mom and dad's car as an 11-year-old, you do it at 2:30 on a Monday morning, don't you? Don't you have school on Monday morning? What on earth is going through the mind of an 11-year-old to go, I'm going to steal a parent's car and do burnouts? So my other question on top of this is, who taught the 11-year-old how to do burnouts? My dad taught me how to do burnouts in a Valiant in the early 90s.
2: Okay. Like my first thought was an 11-year-old. That 11-year-old has to be fairly tall. I don't know if I could have seen.
1: Not necessarily. Like 11-year-olds are 11-year-olds are enormous. They look huge.
2: Okay. I don't know if I would have been able to touch the pedals and hit the brakes, although maybe he didn't need
1: You get lost in the weeds on this one, Danny. The story is, who taught the 11-year-old how to do burnouts?
2: I mean, an 11-year-old
1: does not. Why are you assuming it's the dad? Maybe it's the mom. Maybe she is the motorhead here, right?
2: Yeah, maybe. Right, but
1: someone would have had to physically teach the 11-year-old how to do circle work. You don't just hop in a car and be like,
2: I don't know. Kids these days are growing up on Grand Theft Auto and all these, you know, car games. Who knows? Maybe it's not the parents.
1: Yes, Georgie. Yes, Georgie. What do you want to say?
7: Exactly. So children are watching, playing games.
1: Yeah.
7: And B, YouTube is so...
1: Does anyone know how to use a microphone in this building? It drives me crazy. I'm going to say it on the air. You learn how to use a microphone or don't come on the show, all right? Guys, seriously, it's radio. Microphones are important. Tell me the story again so I can hear you.
7: I just said that YouTube is one. And yes, as Danny said, people are playing games and kids are playing games like GTA.
1: Yeah.
7: So it's so easy for them to learn.
1: Sure, but it's not going to teach you the physicality of how to do an actual burnout.
7: YouTube will show you every single
1: thing.
7: Okay,
1: that's true. Okay, do you honestly think an 11-year-old went, I'm going to steal mom and dad's car, going to go on YouTube and learn how to do burnouts? No, I think a parent physically taught him how to do it.
7: I'm not joking, Rex. The other day, maximum 3 or 4 days ago, I was near my house and a kid, 12 or 13, was doing a wheelie on an electric motorcycle.
1: Oh, yeah. Do you know how to pop a wheelie?
7: I have no clue.
1: Okay, because you didn't learn it. Maybe you need to go on YouTube.
7: Exactly, but kids are doing that.
1: What does everyone think of the fact that the 11 and 9-year-olds aren't going to receive any charges here because they're children, because they're minors?
2: Well, they can't. Legally, they can't. Yeah. If you're under 12, these kids, you could murder someone. If you're 11 years old, the law can't do anything.
1: Yeah. It's quite something. And you got to get, honestly, when you're a kid, you got to get all of this delinquency out of your system.
2: Like, do it all before you're 12.
1: Is it 12 when they can start charging you? Is that the age?
2: Yes, at 12 they can.
1: All right. So if you got a kid under 12 and they're a rat bag, they got to get it out of their system. All right. They got to get it out of their system because it's, look, my sister's dealing with this right now. She's got a 14-year-old son who's an absolute delinquent. Absolute delinquent. Got expelled. This is what my sister did, and I'm so annoyed at her for this. I still love her, though. My nephew got expelled from the school he was in, yet she flew him to Canada for 2 weeks to have a fabulous holiday. Absolutely not.
2: Wait, during the expulsion?
1: Yes.
2: Like, so he was rewarded.
1: He should be at school. Oh. He should have been at school. He's been in Canada the last 2 weeks, just left. because he got expelled from school. So my sister flew him here. They went to Alaska to look at the whales. They went ziplining in Juneau. They went to all the aquariums on the West Coast. Crazy type of behavior, rewarded.
2: Yeah, I don't know if he's going to learn his lesson then. I think it needs to be. I mean, maybe hanging out with you is a punishment. Maybe that's what she was
1: like.
2: Thinking,
1: this is how much of a delinquent my sister's kid is. Arrives in Vancouver and somehow manages to acquire a nicotine vape without my sister's knowledge. 14-year-old, foreign country, figured out how to get a nicotine vape from a store. How do you do that? How do you do it? Crazy stuff.
2: They're supposed to be checking ID, and I think.
1: Hey, listen, I used to go into the corner store down the corner from the high school I went to, and you could buy a Lucy for 20 cents. And that's he'd literally take out a packet of cigarettes from behind the counter and take one out and give it to you for 20 cents. And that was the early '90s. So there's always a way for kids to acquire things. And I suspect that maybe this 11-year-old knew that they could probably get away with this before 2012.
2: And when this kid does turn 12, they need to blame it on the 9-year-old, the younger brother, because...
1: Were they relatives? Is that what we discovered here? I didn't realize they were relatives.
2: There was a 9-year-old in the passenger. You're
1: right. Yeah, but was that kid related to the 11-year-old? I didn't see that in the story.
2: I guess I'm... in-

0: and not going to be held responsible in a justice manner. How do you, as a mom of 11-year-old, hold a kid accountable for that?
1: That is so tough. I mean, first of all, I would be so worried about them crashing and getting hurt. I think I would want them to understand car accidents are no joke and you can get seriously injured or hurt someone else. I'd want them to know that that's a real possibility.
0: There is another thing here that this parent could do. This parent in this particular case, if they know that this kid loves this type of motorsport, encourage them and move them into that. Like, get them into go-kart racing, see if there's something more there. Because it may just be a cry for attention. And look, I started loving radio and wanted to be on the radio when I was 9 years old. So it's not, it wouldn't be unusual for an 11-year-old to be starting to express the things they're really into. And if it happens to be cars, motorsport, circle work, that sort of stuff, maybe they want to be a drag racer, right? There's so many opportunities for motorsport. So maybe focusing that kid's attention on something like that, going, okay, let's take the bad opportunity here. And if you love that so much, how do we turn that into a good opportunity? I think that's what could happen.
1: That would be a good way to look at it. That's going to be an expensive hobby.
0: Very expensive hobby. Yeah, not as expensive as being a goalie in hockey, though. Maybe more expensive. Who knows? All right, we're going to take a break here. When we come back on the Ben Mulrooney Show, we're going to chat to our buddy, Craig Baird, the host of the Canadian History X podcast. We're going to talk about the Whiskey War. This guy loves to dive into history, and we'll chat about it next, coming up with the Ben Mulrooney Show.
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1: All right, welcome back. Drex here from the Edge Radio Network and CFNY in Toronto. If you ever look at a map of Canada, if you zoom all the way in up into the Arctic, there's something hidden there in between Ellesmere Island and Greenland. So just north of Baffin Bay, if you go on a Google map, you can scroll all the way in, all right? And you got to do it. You got to scroll all the way in, like so far in. And in between Ellesmere and Greenland is this little tiny, tiny, tiny, tiny piece of land. It's called Hans Island. Nothing on it. No trees, no flora, no fauna, no nothing. There may be a bottle of alcohol of some description, though. It's been one of my favorite ongoing Canadian history stories. It is the Whiskey War. Let me bring in Craig Baird here, host of the Canadian History X podcast. Hey, buddy, how are you?
2: I'm doing well, thank you.
1: This is one of my favorite things to always read about because there's an update every couple of years. Explain to me what the Canadians and the Danes do on this island.
2: Well, like you said, Hans Island is just this tiny little island. There's no animals, there's no plants or anything like that. And when they were creating the border between Greenland and Canada back in 1973, it kind of went right down the middle of Hans Island. So both Denmark and Canada claimed the island as part of their territory. And then this led to both countries, what they would do is they would send Navy ships to the area every few years. And each time they did, they would put up their nation's flag and leave a bottle of alcohol. The Danes would leave schnapps, and then the Canadians would leave Canadian Club whiskey. So that's why it became known as the Whiskey War. It's also been called the world's friendliest war.
1: Hang on, do the Danes call it the schnapps war? If we call it the whiskey war?
2: They might call it the schnapps war.
1: Really quickly before you go on, favorite type of schnapps. I'm a butterscotch guy.
2: I don't think I've ever had schnapps in my life, actually.
1: Oh, Craig, go to the liquor store this afternoon, get yourself either a bottle of peach schnapps or butterscotch schnapps, put that in the freezer, and then have a shot tomorrow, okay?
2: Butterscotch does sound pretty good. I think I'll try that.
1: So good. And this is a friendly thing, isn't it? It's not mean or anything. It's just sort of, I guess, both countries understanding the silliness that this piece of land really doesn't mean anything.
2: Yeah, they both kind of understand that it's, you know, it's just a tiny little rock in the middle of nowhere. It does have something to say with when it comes to resources that might be around it, whether it's oil and gas and things like that, because of the border that would extend out from the island. But overall, it was really just this thing that became a very fun thing, especially online. But it actually came to an end on June 14th, 2022, when Canada and Denmark signed a formal agreement to just divide the island in half. And they did that in the wake of the start of the Ukraine war because they wanted to show how two countries could resolve these kinds of territorial disputes peacefully without any wars or anything like that.
1: And when you zoom in on it, why does Greenland have most of the island? I'm looking at the border drawn across this. They look like they have most of the island.
2: They do. It does seem like they get a little bit more than we do, but it might just be because it is slightly closer to Greenland than it is to Ellesmere Island.
1: So let me ask you, with the Americans just getting a deal together to, do something militarily in Greenland, do you think the Americans are going to mess with us over this island?
2: I don't think they know even about Hans Island or where it is or anything like that.
1: Someone will tell them, Craig.
2: Yeah. It'll fly under the radar, likely.
1: Would you ever go to a place like this just to visit a place where the story has come from? It seems like a pretty fascinating spot, but so desolate.
2: Oh, absolutely. I think it'd be really cool to go to Hans Island and just kind of see this thing that was played a tiny little role in Canadian history and became probably one of the more famous wars of the 21st century in terms of, you know, it just being this thing that was very popular online. It was shared everywhere. And a lot of people don't even realize it ended a few years ago.
1: Yeah, I didn't even realize. So, that's kind of not fun anymore, though. So we don't leave whiskey for them and they don't leave schnapps for us?
2: I don't know if we do or not. It would be kind of cool if we still left it there on their side and they left it on our side. I think it would be kind of a nice way to kind of continue things.
1: Like, is there a fence or?
2: No, it's just an imaginary line straight through the middle of the island.
1: It's such a fun story. What did you find out about this story that you didn't know before when you were putting this together?
2: Well, I think that how far back it went, because it's, you know, generally when we think of the whiskey and the schnapps going back and forth, that kind of started in just about the 1990s or so, really getting going. But, you know, the whole dispute goes back to 1973. And for a good 25 years, nobody even knew about this until it started to get headway online. And, you know, the whiskey war, as it's so to speak, started.
1: Why Canadian Club whiskey? Why not something more demonstrably Canadian like Crown Royal? Like, Canadian Club whiskey is bigger outside of Canada than it is withinside.
2: Well, it could just be because it says Canadian on it. I mean, that might be the main reason. Or maybe the first person who put alcohol there was just a bigger fan of Canadian whiskey, and that's what they left. And so that just started the tradition.
1: Yeah. Where do you lean on your Canadian whiskeys? Do you have a favorite?
2: I don't think I do. No.
1: Damn. We gotta introduce you to some Canadian whiskeys and some Dutch schnapps, I think. Ben, hang on. Is Craig there still? Is he still there? Did you drop out? Is he there? I can't hear him.
2: Sorry, I don't know what happened there. My thing just muted automatically.
1: There you go. That's very strange. All right. So, Craig, Ben. So, Craig, is this episode up now for people to listen to?
2: It is. Yeah, it's up there for everybody to listen to and learn more about the whiskey war.
1: I think I have a clip from it. Have a listen to this.
0: A few months later, the Danish minister for Greenland planted a flag on Hans Island and left a note that read, "Welcome to the Danish Island." And he also left a bottle of schnapps.
1: Yeah, right. The minister went. Like, how expensive is that little trip, by the way? I can't imagine that would be cheap for either navies to go to that remote island and leave whiskey.
2: No, it is not cheap at all. I mean, usually they were just in the area, so they just decided to leave the whiskey and the schnapps, but not cheap at all.
1: And that's why we probably wrapped it up in 2022, because there probably would have been a politician at some point going, what is the waste of taxpayer dollars to do this?
2: I would say that would likely be the case.
1: Yeah. Craig Baird, host of Canadian History X, find it on the Curious Cast Network, and have a listen to the brand new episode, The Whiskey War. Craig Baird, thanks, buddy. We'll chat to you soon.
2: Thanks for having me.
1: Yeah. All right. Coming up on the Ben Mulrooney Show for our Toronto listeners, we're going to talk bike lanes. Nearly two-thirds of Torontonians support bike lane removals on major streets. I saw reports on Reddit last night that during that critical mass event in Etobicoke on Bloor, people were throwing tacks onto the ground. There was reports of a lot of flats. We had planned to chat to somebody from CycleTO, but it seems they're not available right now. I mean, this would be the one day that I would probably make myself available for such a chat. Yeah. Considering a vast majority of the people inside this radio station hate bike lanes. But Drexy over here, big fan. Big fan of the bike lanes. Why? Because I like to make people angry. 2 feet in a heartbeat. Pedal power. Jump on. Let's do this. That's good exercise. We'll talk about it coming up after the news.
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1: 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One way or the other. 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
18: This is Global News. I'm Tony King, mainly clear and zero at 6 o'clock. The Prime Minister will be in Calgary today and Edmonton tomorrow as pro-Canada forces hold a pair of rallies ahead of Monday's referendum vote. Pro-independence group Let Alberta Decide plans a rally at the legislature on Saturday. The question is, how effective are rallies like this in winning hearts and minds? UCalgary political science professor Melanie Thomas says for many voters, they want to see what kind of support the rallies get.
19: Folks are going to be looking at the size of the rallies, I think rightfully so, especially with the prime minister there, to see like who's showing up and how can we like look into the number of folks that are showing up and say, like, what does this tell us about what's going to happen to question 10?
18: Thomas says those who already know the issues and know how they're going to vote won't be affected by the rallies, while those looking for more information will look to the rallies and town halls to get more information. Coming up, an update on the Calgary's water infrastructure risks, but first, QR Calgary, Time Saver Traffic.
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21: Good morning. So far, sitting collision and stall free on your Thursday drive. Deerfoot Trail still running delay free across the city. Stony Trail's a delay free drive, as is Glenmore, Crowchild, and 16th Avenue through the north end of the city. Coming out of the deep south, McLeod Trail northbound still running pretty delay free into downtown. Just want to watch out for that construction near Bannister Road, where speeds are still down to 50. We've got a good drive on Sarcee Trail out of the southwest end of the city. That's running delay free from 16th Avenue to Glenmore. Starting up later this morning along 90th Avenue between 14th Street and 16th Street, we're going to see two-way traffic in place. They're doing paving in the area right by Glenmore Landing. So any appointments today, you're going to want to watch out for some delays in that area. And in the northwest end of the city, if you are traveling out of Bowness, there is a complete closure of 34th Avenue between 77th Street and 79th Street. They're doing water main work in the area, so detour signs are in place. It's your last chance to live like a millionaire or be a millionaire. 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Play responsibly, 18 plus. For QR Calgary Time Saver Traffic, I'm Brandy Warren.
18: The city's Infrastructure and Planning Committee has heard that the risks to some water and wastewater infrastructure in Calgary will remain high for nearly 10 more years. Committee heard there has been some progress implementing utility asset management plans, lack of which was one of the direct causes of the Bears Paw feeder main failure. But Ward 2 Councillor Jennifer Wyness is critical of administration for keeping Calgary in a, quote, constant state of crisis.
22: There are other water utilities that continue to have pipe failure, but are taking a more measured, calm approach to solving the crisis. And we, for some reason, are escalating the reaction rather than solving the problem in a calm manner.
18: Councillor Andre Chabot, though, says administration is only taking its cue from council, which wants to prevent any future failures in a system with a lot of challenges. With Thanksgiving now behind us, many are looking ahead to Christmas, but the cost of living continues to climb, leaving more and more Calgarians under pressure. Melissa Fromm with the Calgary Food Bank says the new numbers from Deloitte Canada show a third of Canadians are planning to cut back their holiday spending, and she says that could affect what they give to charities. Jason Bates with the Calgary Foundation asks Calgarians to give what they can, and if they can't afford cash, to at least give of their time to help out. Federal and provincial health ministers meet in Winnipeg today, a day after the federal government announced that it would extend funding by 1 year for mental health, addictions, and home care. Federal Health Minister Marjorie Michel announced the extension on social media last night, saying it represents $1.2 billion in funding. The existing funding was set to expire next year, and the provinces and territories worried non-renewals would affect patients and healthcare jobs. The death toll has risen again in northwestern Pakistan, where a roof collapse at a private school in Peshawar today has killed at least 34 children and a teacher. More than 50 other people were injured when the roofs of two classrooms caved in. Authorities have arrested the school's owner and launched an investigation. Breaking news when it happens, our next scheduled news at 6:15. I'm Tony King.
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18: Environment Canada Calgary weather, mainly sunny and breezy at times today, the high 11, clear and 8 overnight. Mainly sunny tomorrow, the high 22. Saturday, sunny and 19. Sunday, sunny and 13. Monday, sunny and a high of 10. Right now it's 0.
24: Ooh, 0 degrees on your Thursday.
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8: Hooba Stank, the reason. Thursday morning, welcome to QR Mornings. My name is Sarah Crosby. If you love this song, we all know the soaring vocals of this song. Right now, bright and early opportunity to go to a foursome of rock bands. Coming this March, March 31st, it is the Break the Cycle 25th anniversary tour coming to the Scotiabank Saddle Dome. This is Stained, Seether, Hinder, and Hooba Stank. Right now, 403-974-8255. Send us your first and last name, your email address, and then the word stank. Stank for Hooba Stank. And we will do a random draw and send one of you to this concert of four bands all in one night. Now, my question for you is, in this day and age here in Calgary, in Alberta, where we have the referendum on Monday, advance voting is this week. It feels tense. It feels stressful. It feels divisive. Can politics and voting and elections still feel fun, sassy, silly, full of some good attitude? I bring you the story of a guy here in Canada doing his best to bring some attitude and a little bit of personality to this. Check this out. Do I enjoy politics? No. Do I know what I'm doing? No. But am I qualified? Also, no. Those are the words of Brady Rogers. He is known as Brady the Creator Online, who is running for Kelowna City Council this week. And his slogan on one of his signs, "I barely want to do this," has gone viral, not just in Canada. I've also seen it in the United States. And at a time when Alberta feels so piping frustrated with our voting and democracy and referendum, this is maybe the voting democracy story we need. So, from Kelowna, welcome to the show, Brady Rogers.
5: Hey, thanks for having me.
8: Your attitude, your fun, your sass, it is absolutely everywhere. Are you surprised?
5: Yeah, I'm definitely surprised by the extent that it's traveled. I did, of course, hope that it would get a bit of attention locally and do well for my campaign, but yeah, it's really taken off.
8: Okay, let's go through this. Do I enjoy politics? No. Do I know what I'm doing? No. But am I qualified? Also, no. All of that being said, you are a real candidate running to win the seat this week.
5: Yeah, I am.
8: So why? What burned your tush enough that you were like, you know what, this is not my field. I didn't see this in my future, but here I am taking this seriously.
5: Well, somebody planted the bug in my ear a few months ago, and I thought about it for a few weeks, and I really was on the fence because I know it's a four-year commitment. It's a lot of work. I do realize the weight of the role, but I also kind of felt like it was a good opportunity to use my skills for something new and something impactful, and I realized that I can probably actually do some good. So I hummed and hawed for quite a while, but eventually decided I might as well do it.
8: The thing about Kelowna is that I was just there a couple weeks ago. There are many people from Calgary, from Alberta, who vacation there, who have other homes there, who enjoy your water. So people know this area very well. And one of the things you say is my city is getting richer. And I think that should mean it's getting easier for regular people to live here. But the other thing you do see in Kelowna is you do see a lot of poverty, quite a bit of homelessness. And so you're recognizing that there's a lot of wealth, but there's also simultaneous struggle happening too.
5: Yeah, exactly. It's the city gets more valuable every year. Land values go up. We grow. And yeah, there's certainly a lot of homelessness, but it's also even just the working class people. I mean, restaurant workers, farmers, it's the people that actually run these businesses day in and day out. And those are the people that are often struggling to live here.
8: Now, you've said that you hemmed and hawed over this and you didn't know if you were actually going to do this. Now that you're campaigning and you're door knocking and you're doing interviews, now do you actually really actually want this, where you're thinking, well, now I'm wedded to this. I've mentally turned myself into doing this for the next 4 years.
5: No, I feel the same as I did when I started. Yeah, it's exciting. I hope I win, of course. But yeah, it's still... I'm still looking farther ahead to the actual job and what it's going to take to do some of the things I want. So I'm looking forward to it, but yeah, it's a lot.
8: This was your closing statement to us here at QR Calgary when we were setting this up. You said, I don't like meetings. I don't like having to be certain places at certain times, and I'm allergic to stuffy offices. But unfortunately, I happen to like Kelowna, and I think I can help do some good. So you truly are the most honest candidate, being like, I kind of think I've got some other stuff going on, but I feel almost pulled or called into this.
5: Yeah, yeah, that's pretty much what it is. It's this little annoying voice in your head that sometimes pipes up.
8: When you're not campaigning, being the world's most reluctant candidate, tell us about the Rogery. Tell us about your real life in Kelowna.
5: Yeah, so we started the Rogery in 2019 as a farmer's market booth. We had one 3D printer in our laundry room and got into recycling plastic, started making homewares, soap dishes, all kinds of things, got into some retail stores. And now finally, this last November, we opened our own permanent location in Kelowna where we both sell our retail products and produce and ship everything.
8: So you're already pretty busy is what you're saying. Whether or not this comes into fruition and you become a city councilor on Kelowna City Council, you've got some other things piping hot in the works.
5: Yes, indeed. Yeah. And a 3-month-old.
8: Wait. You have a 3-month-old?
5: Yeah.
8: And your partner, your significant other, was okay with this as well?
5: Yeah, I think she's pretty used to the chaos that I tend to bring to our lives. So, yeah, it's been a good chance for her to step away from our business a little bit and be a little less involved, take care of the kid more. We've got some part-time employees now. And, yeah.
8: This story just keeps getting better and better and better. One of the election signs honestly says, I barely want to do this. But here he is, Brady Rogers. The election is Saturday, right? It's October 17th?
5: Yeah.
8: Funny. I always think of elections as more of a weekday type of business, but Saturday you learn your fate.
5: Yeah, I guess so.
8: Do you want me to say good luck? Do you want me to have some optimism here? Or are you just like, look, whatever happens, happens?
5: I'm not sure. Yeah, I guess can't go wrong with good luck one way or the other.
8: This is such a great story. Brady Rogers is running for a seat in Kelowna City Council. Does he enjoy politics? No. Does he know what he's doing? No. Is he qualified? No. And he barely wants to do this, but he feels called into action to take care of the city he knows and loves and is actually getting a little too busy because of us Albertans constantly going to visit. Hey, thank you so much for finding time for us. Mostly just congratulations on your family, because a 3-month-old is just the best thing in life. And then also your business, and we'll see where the politics also lands.
5: Yeah, thanks a lot.
8: Thank you so much for being here, Brady Rogers. Sass and attitude, I love it. 6:15 on your Thursday morning. Welcome. Welcome to QR Mornings. Coming up in your news from Tony King, last minute rallies being held ahead of Monday's referendum. 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
18: The Prime Minister will be in Calgary today, Edmonton tomorrow for pro-Canada rallies. The pro-independence Let Alberta Decide group holds a rally at the legislature Saturday. A U of C political science professor says such rallies don't shift opinions of those who've already made up their minds. The latest update on Calgary's water infrastructure points to continuing high risks for some water and wastewater infrastructure until 2035. The Infrastructure and Planning Committee heard progress is being made on asset management plans, but there's still no plan for the Glenmore Reservoir. Edmonton police have charged an 18-year-old after a motorcycle allegedly racing another bike crashed into a bus shelter on Tuesday night. One man in the bus shelter was killed. Three other people, including a baby, have serious and potentially life-threatening injuries. With Thanksgiving now behind us, many are looking ahead to Christmas, and with a continuing increase in the cost of living, Deloitte Canada says about a third of Canadians plan to cut back their holiday spending, and that could affect charities. Just ahead of QR Calgary Time Saver Traffic, I'm Tony King.
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27: Good morning. So far, sitting collision and stealth-free on your Thursday drive. A great drive on Deerfoot, Glenmore, Crowchild, 16th Avenue through the north end of the city. Stony Trail is running delay-free so far. Coming out of the deep south, McLeod Trail, about a 20-minute drive northbound from Stony Trail towards 17th Avenue. Also downtown, work continues on 5th Avenue at both 7th Street and 4th Street Southwest. Watch out for lane closures as water work continues. And then we've also still got work continuing at 17th Avenue and 14th Street Southwest, starting to see some slowdowns through the intersection. Two-way traffic continues for work there. Checking up on those area highways, it's a great drive coming in from Cochrane, Airdrie, Chestermere, and Okotoks. A clear visibility and nice dry roads to look forward to. 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
0: 8:20 Thursday morning. Welcome to QR Mornings. My name is Sarah Crosby. Every weekday morning at this time, we drive our little scooter over to Global Calgary to chat with Leslie Horton. Happy Thursday, Leslie.
1: So when we do our like cooking show where we like chat and stuff, mm-hmm. we should do a segment when we're on the scooters.
0: Yes.
1: Going around our hood.
0: Yes.
1: Because you and I are both big walkers and we walk around our neighborhood. Mm-hmm. We could do one like on the scooter.
0: And let me say two things about the Sarah and Leslie Scootin' Cookin' Show. One, of course, we'll be in helmets. And two, we will only be in appropriate pathways and appropriate speed limits.
1: Oh, okay. So, yeah, I can see where you're going on that.
0: Safety first, Leslie.
1: As someone who is on the pathways a lot, boy, yeah, there's some speed. Not for me.
0: No.
1: Okay, I'm plodding.
0: Yeah.
1: But there is some speed on those pathways. And since the weather's been so nice, a lot of people have been out doing the cycling, the scooting thing. And yeah, there's some corners.
0: And also, our bylaw department said they were really going to start looking into the scooters and the e-bikes and the dirt bikes around the city. But I also think so much is happening in our city, obviously with the referendum on Monday, that some of these stories sort of trickle into the background when they actually really affect every single neighborhood in our city.
1: Yeah, right? Right? What do we care about? Safety in our neighborhoods, water, electricity, affordability. What are my taxes value for my taxes like on the city level? That's healthcare and education. That's what it boils down to. That's what it impacts our daily, hourly, minutely life.
0: Let me ask you a fun question, Leslie Horton, because you are like me and you are a lover of the dress up and the costumes. Mm-hmm. But coming up at 6:35 this morning, a conversation about, is it appropriate, is it cool for adults to come to work in a couple of weeks for Halloween in costume? Should you be showing up at a workplace head to toe, decked out in something fun?
1: Yeah, I'm sort of mixed on this because we're on a TV show. So we have some positions that could do it and some positions that could not do it. Mm-hmm. But even the positions that could do it, things change on a dime. And it would be inappropriate to be reporting on some of the things that happen when you have committed to a costume.
0: Yes.
1: So I think it's fun to see people walking around in costume, but are you doing something that is sort of at a meeting where professional behavior is expected? Is the costume professional behavior, or do you plan it so that you just don't have those situations? So I'm really torn on it. Adults dressing up is like, I'm not a Halloween dress up person.
0: Mm.
1: I'm a dress up all other times of the year. Like the taco costume, I think is appropriate for any given day.
0: Yes.
1: But adults dressing up in the workplace, you're going out, you're trick-or-treating with your kids, or you're doing anything like that, I think it's super fun. But like, what if you get yourself into a pickle and all of a sudden you're responding to some sort of situation and you're doing it in something that, you know, you wouldn't normally wear? I'm really torn on it.
0: Now, I don't know if you did that intentionally, but I happen to own a pickle costume.
1: Oh, I know.
0: So if you need it ever, you just let me know and you can be head to toe in green. Leslie Horton from Global Calgary will check in tomorrow on our Friday.
1: Feels like I should wear that pickle costume every day.
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19: I'm excited to announce this year's President's Ring Award winner. As you guys all know, it goes to the player that best exemplifies excellence on and off the field. But it's more than that. It's about leadership. It's about character. It's about a commitment to your teammates and a commitment to our community. And this guy has done that from day one from being here in Calgary. He's a leader like no leader. And I'm proud to introduce our 2026 President's Ring Award winner, our man, VA. Yay!
20: Vernon Adams Jr., President's Ring winner yesterday down at Calgary Stampeders practice. Exemplifying, as you heard Jay McNeil say, excellence, leadership, community spirit on the field and also off the field.
0: Now, does his face say, thank you so much, or does his face say, hold my trophy, I've got a game to win this weekend?
20: It says, wow, I did not expect that to be me. It was actually option three, Sarah. It was funny because VA talked to the media yesterday, and he was like, I wish the young version, the young Montreal Vernon Adams Jr. version could see this Vernon Adams. Mm-hmm. So he's done a lot of growing up in his career, and he's had an excellent season on the field for the Calgary Stampeders, does a lot of work off the field for the Calgary Stampeders. So pretty cool honor because it's all voted on by the players, right? So this is a teammate award, and I think for players it means a little bit more when your peers and your colleagues are voting for you. So congrats to VA. Now go out and win a football game this weekend, VA, because you got a chance to possibly make the playoffs. Dave Dickinson had a funny quote yesterday, but we're out of time, so we'll have to play it a little later.
0: It means stay tuned for so much more. Coming up after your 6:30 news, once we hit this weekend, many of you will be in full Halloween costume shopping mode. Is it appropriate for you to wear a costume at work? We'll discuss.
18: This is Global News. I'm Tony King, mainly clear and zero at 6:30. The Prime Minister will be in Calgary today and Edmonton tomorrow as Forever Canadian holds a pair of rallies ahead of Monday's referendum. Meanwhile, the pro-independence group Let Alberta Decide holds its own rally at the legislature on Saturday. U of C political science professor Melanie Thomas says many undecided voters want to see what kind of support these rallies get, but those who already know how they plan to vote won't likely be shifted by rally attendance.
2: I would say rallies are part of a toolkit. The thing that rallies are most useful for in terms of like larger public discourse is showing volume of support and momentum.
18: Thomas says campaigns also need to reach voters who haven't yet made up their minds and help them to understand the issues before they cast their ballots. Coming up, will it be a Grinchy holiday for Calgary charities? But first, QR Calgary Time Saver Traffic.
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27: Good morning. We've got a crash in the southeast on Heritage Drive at Glenmore, right at that exit. So watching out for crews on scene. Luckily, not causing a major delay, though, which is good. Deerfoot Trail still running delay-free across the city. Same with Glenmore itself. McLeod Trail, Crowchild, and 16th Avenue through the north end of the city. Still a great drive if Stony Trail is on your route. That's sitting delay-free across the city. And out of the southwest end, Sarcee Trail running delay-free from Glenmore all the way up to 16th Avenue. Coming out of the southwest, there's some new lane closures starting up today on 90th Avenue, right outside Glenmore Landing and 14th Street Southwest. They're going to be doing paving over the next week or so. So two-way traffic will be in place starting at 7 this morning. Could be causing delays. We'll keep an eye on it. And over in the southeast end of the city, Memorial Drive at 68th Street. Watch out for lane closures continuing there. They're doing construction through the intersection. 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For QR Calgary Time Saver Traffic, I'm Brandi Warren.
18: Thanksgiving behind us. Now many are looking ahead to the holiday season, but many Calgarians are feeling the pressure as the cost of living continues to climb. New numbers from Deloitte show a third of Canadians plan to cut back spending for the holidays. Melissa Fromm with the Calgary Food Bank fears that includes charitable giving.
4: Everyday Calgarians who otherwise might donate to the Calgary Food Bank are starting to feel that pinch of the cost of the grocery store and the cost of the fuel pumps and the cost of, you know, increased property taxes and everything else.
18: Other charities say even if people can't give cash this holiday season, they can still help by volunteering time. The latest update on Calgary's water infrastructure points to continuing high risks for some water and wastewater infrastructure until 2035. Administration is working to implement utility asset management plans, lack of which was found to be one of the direct causes of the Bears Paw South feeder main failure. The Infrastructure and Planning Committee heard that progress is being made, but there's still no plan for the Glenmore Reservoir. An 18-year-old man faces charges after one of two motorcycles allegedly racing on an Edmonton street Tuesday night crashed into a bus shelter. One person in the bus shelter was killed. Three others, including a baby, have potentially life-threatening injuries. Federal and provincial health ministers meet today in Winnipeg after the federal government last night announced that it would extend funding for mental health, addictions, and home care by 1 year. Federal Health Minister Marjorie Michel says the $1.2 billion will fund the programs after the existing funding runs out next year. The Canadian Federation of Nurses Unions says Ottawa must not lose sight of the importance of health care as it ramps up spending on defense and other priorities. Officials in both capitals say Ukraine launched a drone and missile attack on a Russian oil refinery early today. The strikes came just hours after Ukrainian President Volodymyr Zelensky said a brief energy infrastructure truce spurned by Moscow was over amid deepening tensions with Washington. Breaking news when it happens, our next scheduled news at 6:45. I'm Tony King.
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18: Environment Canada Calgary weather, mainly sunny and breezy at times today. The high 11, clear and 8 overnight. Mainly sunny and 22 tomorrow. Saturday, sunny and 19. Sunday, sunny and 13. Monday, sunny and 10. Right now, it's 0.
0: Still 0. 6:35 on your Thursday morning, sitting at 0. 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

0: 6:36 on your Thursday morning. Let me ask you this question. What do you think of adults wearing Halloween costumes at work? Here's the dealio. In a little over 2 weeks, it is Halloween. So costume shopping and costume putting together is going to be a very big thing this weekend. Now, one of you left a message on our answering machine, 403-444-4330, and mused that maybe because Monday is the referendum, and right now we are in advanced voting every single day, maybe this year dressing up as a politician will be big business.
1: Hey, I still think it would be interesting if for people's Halloween decorations, whether they have skeletons or witches or goblins or ghouls, that if they're all dressed to resemble Danielle Smith, you know, dark hair and a blue jacket and a UCP button or something. I think that would be hilarious. Yeah.
0: Now, dressing up at work, there have to be rules and thoughts around this. Joining us to discuss, our regular guest, Ellen Parker, CEO and owner of Parker PR. Welcome back to the show, Ellen.
2: Thanks, Sarah. Thanks for having me. Fun topic.
0: Well, and I think it's juicy because children, absolutely, have at her, dress up for your trick-or-treating and go out and get those Kit Kat bars. But dressing up at work, there have to be some conversations around this.
2: Absolutely. You know, Halloween, we need to ensure we're still having fun, but being professional. It's an opportunity to build camaraderie in the office. We want to ensure everybody is feeling included and respected. Some people don't want to dress up, and I have ideas for that as well. But ultimately, we want to ensure we're still being professional at work. Maybe save the naughty nurse outfit for the weekend with the adults at the bar, kind of an idea.
0: Okay, so let's divide it into two. The two groups of people, those people who are all in, love the costumes, want to do Halloween, and they 100% want to dress up. No naughty nurse. Are there other things people should be considering in the costumes at work discussion?
2: Absolutely. So as a leader, I think it's important to set the clear expectation before Halloween so nobody's feeling uncomfortable day of. You know, we don't want to leave residual issues beyond Halloween. That would be the worst case scenario. Mm. So send a short reminder to the team, like a week in advance, just communicating that you still want to ensure you're professional to meet with a client. There still might be a public photograph taken. Just kind of give them some boundaries around what's acceptable. I would recommend still ensuring that you're consistent with whatever your workplace decor office is, because other things to consider. Do you work in an environment where public, you're interfacing with public all day? Because now you need to consider things like it may not be appropriate to wear a mask or carry an object that looks like a weapon. So it is really important to set your rules in advance and send everybody the same note. One idea also that's helpful is do a theme. We're all going to dress as characters on Schitt's Creek, for example. So there are things that you can do. For those who don't feel comfortable dressing up for Halloween, encourage them to maybe bring a pumpkin for their desk, or they could decorate their office, or wear Halloween-themed socks or a Halloween-themed baseball hat. Just to make people feel included. So we can provide some direction. And I think as a leader in the organization, that can help with a lot of various potential issues that could happen.
0: I used to have a colleague in this building, and he did not like Halloween. He did not like dressing up. But there's a certain fun and energy to working at a radio station. So he would just come to Halloween every single year as he was as any other day. And people would say, well, what are you dressed as? And he would say, oh, I'm a member of the band Men Without Hats. And people would just let him be. And I thought that was quite smart because it was a costume without a costume.
2: Exactly. And I think that's okay as well, right? The point is you don't want to make anyone feel uncomfortable. I mean, I would also think about costumes that maybe are culturally insensitive. Mm-hmm. We have seen that happen in the past, and that never goes well. Other things to consider, you know, there may be

0: workplace culture, but these are just some basic things that I think leaders need to communicate. Safety comes first is a good one. Costumes with props must not create hazards or interfere with work, because obviously work is a priority. Participation is optional to your friend who, you know, didn't necessarily want to go all out. And everyone needs to feel welcome. And not everybody needs to dress up. But when in doubt, I would also include in that email too, let your teams know to speak with their manager if they have any questions. Because at the end of the day, you know, processes and systems and rules create safety, create comfort in the office, avoid confusion. And the last thing you want to do is have something kind of weird happen at work that leaves a residual negative impact.
1: So this is the thing. I'm sure, Ellen Parker, there are people thinking, oh, come on, Ellen Parker and Sarah Crosby, you're making this way too complicated. But it's not really about Halloween. It's about the people within the company, the business, the organization, and those people feeling comfortable and safe and happy and included or excluded if they choose to be. So it's a people conversation more than it's actually a costume conversation.
0: Exactly. It's a people conversation. And again, get back to a theme idea. Roundtable with your team this week. Hey, Halloween's coming up next week. Does anybody have any ideas? Do we want to be animals? Do we want to be famous people? Do we want to be rock stars? I mean, you can make it fun. There can be a costume contest to encourage people to participate. But again, you can also do little things like matching Halloween shirts and get your company to buy them for everybody if that was a number of people who don't want to participate. So, yeah, back to your point, Sarah, it's all about making people feel valued and ensuring that people are having a good time at work and respecting each other, of course, is the ultimate priority.
1: Costumes at work for adults. It's not just about throwing on anything you've got in that basement tub. There's got to be some thoughts that go into it, because it's about the people as much as it is about the fun wigs. Ellen Parker, CEO and owner of Parker PR, joins us to discuss these workplace issues that you might say, huh, I wonder about this. Ellen Parker, thank you so much for joining us again.
0: Thank you, Sarah. Have a great week. Happy Halloween to everybody. And we'll talk soon.
1: 6:44. The other issue at work also, by the way, what do you think of this? The people, and I like them for about the first 2 days, the people who bring in all the extra candy and chocolates and chips and put them in the building and you think, oh, day after Halloween, I could eat this. Then 2 days later, you think, oh, 2 days, I should stop eating this. And then when people still bring them in 3, 4, 5, 6 days later, you think, no more chocolates. I cannot have one more Kit Kat bar. The people who bring in the leftover treats, are they heroes or are they villains to the thighs? Coming up in Tony King's news, speaking of the holidays, but this one is not Halloween, it's Christmas. Inflation fuels fear of grinchy holiday seasons for our charities. 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

0: Days out from the Alberta referendum, Prime Minister Mark Carney attends Forever Canadian rallies in Calgary and Edmonton today and tomorrow. A Calgary political science prof says rallies are a chance to fire up supporters, but the campaigns also need to reach out to those who remain undecided. Trial for two men accused in the death of a Calgary man who disappeared in 2023 is now into its third week. The Crown alleges that Christopher Stevenson was murdered and his body disposed north of the city. A teen is in hospital in stable condition after a stabbing around noon yesterday in the southeast community of Copperfield. The search for the suspect, another teen known to the victim, continues. Charities could be the big losers this holiday season. A new Deloitte Canada study finds a third of Canadians plan to cut down on spending over the Christmas holidays, and for many, that means cutting what they would normally donate to help others. Just ahead of QR Calgary Time Saver Traffic, I'm Tony King.
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5: Good morning. A heads up in the southeast. It looks like crews are on scene to a crash. Heritage Drive at Glenmore Trail. Luckily not causing a major delay. It's still a good drive on Glenmore itself. Starting to see some of those usual slowdowns on Deerfoot, though, just on the south end. The north end coming off the QE2 is still about 10 minutes from Stoney Trail down towards Memorial. And even Memorial is moving fine if that's your route towards downtown. On the west end of downtown, Memorial Drive eastbound still down to a single lane as you pass by the Peace Bridge for flood mitigation work. Keep left. And we've also still got work continuing on 14th Street at 17th Avenue Southwest. Two-way traffic through the intersection. Also in the southwest, as you make your way along 90th Avenue near Glenmore Landing, there is two-way traffic in place starting up at 7 this morning. It's for paving and in place over the next week or so. 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
11: Now coming up in 60 seconds, your Stampeders report from Mark Steven. And this weekend is critical because Saturday's game is the make or break to get the Stamps into the playoffs. Mark Steven coming up in less than 1 minute. But also for those of you who live, love, laugh, eat, breathe, tailgate the CFL and the Calgary Stampeders, I have a pair of tickets right now to go to the CFL Alumni Association Legends Luncheon. It is November 13th. You will be sitting at a QR Calgary table with a bunch of other listeners who love the CFL as much as you do. Also in attendance, 100 CFL alumni. So you get to be shoulder to shoulder with some of the greats from the game. 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Big Four Roadhouse, party with the CFLers of your life, and a great opportunity to go. All I need you to do is text me the word LEGENDS with your first name, last name, email address, all of that. LEGENDS, first name, last name, email to 403-974-8255. We will do a random draw and I will text back the winner. Right now it is time for your Calgary Stampeders report from Mark Steven.
12: I'm Mark Steven with your Calgary Stampeder report brought to you by your Alberta Ford dealers. The Stampeders announcing quarterback Vernon Adams as the winner of the President's Ring. This is an award voted on by the players. It encompasses the players' contributions on and off the field. Adams took time to reflect.
13: When energy's down or we're losing, I still try to come in with the same mindset and attitude every single day and smile and just want to get better for my teammates, work hard. I try to just do the right things on and off the field all the time, you know, as much as I can. And I've come a long way, man, from people who've known me from my young Montreal days. They'd probably be surprised being this, you know. I'm just going to keep working to be a better human, a better leader, a better believer.
12: Overall, it's been a superb year for Adams. Over 4,000 yards passing, 35 touchdown passes, and just 5 interceptions. The Lions are here on Saturday. Pre-game show at 3:30, the kickoff at 5. I'm Mark Steven, and that's your Calgary Stampeder report, brought to you by your Alberta Ford dealers.
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14: 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The BC Lions are in town Saturday, October 17th. QR Calgary is your pregame at 3:30 and kickoff at 5.
10: 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QR Calgary, celebrating 35 years of broadcasting the Calgary Stampeders, hosts of the 2026 Grey Cup Festival. 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
11: With Mr. Dave Makava.
20: Your Dodgers.
11: My Dodgers are in doo-doo.
20: Deep trouble. Is this karma for you cheering for them over the Blue Jays last year?
11: Look, can I just give 12 seconds of backstory here so people understand? When my son started playing Bow Ridge Little League, all the kids were given a team name. He was put on Dodgers. They had to learn about players. They had to watch the games. So this just became his little team. And by osmosis, it just became a team we watch in the house.
20: Even if, you know, we call ourselves true Canadians, but I guess not at some households. But
11: Freddie Freeman, the first baseman, is a Canadian.
20: Where's the team play from?
11: Los Angeles.
20: Los Angeles. Where is located where? Located where?
11: I also cheer and watched many Blue Jays games this year.
20: And they're from?
11: Toronto.
20: In?
11: The Canada.
20: Okay, I was just getting all those things sorted out, all those details. 6-2, the Milwaukee Brewers win last night. They got a hot start and kind of rolled the whole... What are we doing with Shohei Ohtani?
11: Shohei Ohtani needs to sit his tush down.
20: Shohei Ohtani is injured, as far as we know. And they're like, let's not hit him fourth. Let's hit him sixth. It's like, well, it's not going to change how he hits the ball.
11: He hasn't hit a home run since the middle of August.
20: He doesn't have an RBI since the middle of August.
11: His batting average in the postseason is like 100. He's not good, but you could tell last night, this is not the team that took it away from the Blue Jays. They're barely functioning right now.
20: Which is weird because they have so much talent. It's like the fact that does your offense really revolve around one player that all of you aren't good because he's not good?
11: You can just feel the spark. Blake Snell was trash last night. He gave up a 2-run bomb. Then he gave up another home run. They're done. Someone else's turn to hoist the trophy.
20: Who will it be? Will it be the Milwaukee Brewers? They could be eliminated tonight, the Dodgers, because they'll go at 6 o'clock. 11 a.m. game today. You got to love it in Cleveland between the Rays and the Guardians. That one's tied at 1-1. So, yeah, we could have one team, one half of the World Series set this evening.
11: When we talk, by the way, about coming to the referendum vote on Monday, do you feel like we have had clear and concise messages from both sides? Or has it felt very fractured? We'll discuss coming up next.
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0: This is Global News. I'm Tony King, clear and zero at 7 o'clock. With advance voting for the referendum underway, the two sides in the Alberta separation debate have rallies planned to sway people to their sides ahead of Monday's vote. UCalgary political science professor Melanie Thomas says such events only make a difference for those who haven't yet made up their minds.
22: People learn a lot about what's happening in a campaign from the robustness of the campaign itself. And so the people who don't need the campaign are the people who know how they're going to vote when the campaign starts. And so the research is very clear. If somebody knows how they're going to vote at the start of a campaign, it doesn't really matter what happens in the campaign. Their perspective doesn't shift.
0: The Prime Minister will attend Forever Canadian events in Calgary and Edmonton today and tomorrow, while pro-independence group Let Alberta Decide has a rally outside the legislature on Saturday. Coming up, Calgarians warned the city's water infrastructure faces another decade of high risk. But first, QR Calgary, time-saver traffic.
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5: Good morning. A heads up in the southeast. It looks like crews are on scene to a crash. Heritage Drive at Glenmore Trail. Luckily, not causing a major delay. It's still a good drive on Glenmore itself. Starting to see some of those usual slowdowns on Deerfoot, though, just on the south end. The north end coming off the QE2 is still about 10 minutes from Stony Trail down towards Memorial. And even Memorial is moving fine if that's your route towards downtown. On the west end of downtown, Memorial Drive eastbound still down to a single lane as you pass by the Peace Bridge for flood mitigation. Work, keep left. And we've also still got work continuing on 14th Street at 17th Avenue Southwest, two-way traffic through the intersection. Also in the southwest, as you make your way along 90th Avenue near Glenmore Landing, there is two-way traffic in place starting up at 7 this morning. It's for paving and in place over the next week or so. 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For QR Calgary Time Saver Traffic, I'm Brandy Warren.
0: An update suggests risks to Calgary's water and wastewater infrastructure will likely remain elevated until 2035. A City Hall committee got an update yesterday on work to implement utility asset management plans, lack of which has been cited as a direct cause of the Bears Paw South feeder main failure. Councillor Jennifer Wyness was critical of administration for keeping Calgary in what she calls a state of crisis. But Ward 10's Andre Chabot says council has demanded that approach.
3: I think council has changed their risk tolerance, not administration. Administration's delivering on what council has set as the parameters that they want them to operate under. And so the entire risk profile is entirely driven by council, not by administration.
0: Almost half the asset management plans remain incomplete, but administration hopes to have them all finished by spring. Trial for two men accused in the death of a Calgary man who disappeared in 2023 is now into its third week. The Crown alleges Christopher Stevenson was murdered and his body disposed north of the city. A forensic specialist yesterday provided detailed information on DNA found at various scenes connected to the investigation. The Crown believes that Stevenson was murdered in an East Village condo building, his body then taken by minivan and burned on a rural property in Rocky View County. Sean Folk is charged with second-degree murder. Another man is charged as an accessory after the fact. A teen is in hospital in stable condition after a stabbing around noon yesterday in the southeast Calgary community of Copperfield. Police say the incident involved two youths believed to be known to each other. The search for the suspect continues. The federal government set to announce a $100 million commitment toward developing offshore wind energy in Nova Scotia. The hope is to attract private investment to projects like the Nova Scotia government's Wind West plan. Pakistani authorities have arrested the owner of a private school after the building's roof collapsed, killing at least 34 children. Second and third graders were inside two classrooms with their teachers when the roofs caved in. One of the teachers was also killed in the collapse, and more than 50 other people were hurt. Breaking news when it happens, our next scheduled news at 7:15. I'm Tony King.
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0: Environment Canada Calgary weather mainly sunny and breezy at times today. The high 11, clear and 8 overnight. Mainly sunny and 22 tomorrow. Sunny and 19 on Saturday, 13 Sunday and 10 on Monday. Right now, it's zero.
11: Still zero. It's been zero for the past hour and a half. 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
11: 7:06 Thursday morning. Welcome to QR Mornings. Some Canadian, some Alanis Morissette to lead us into this next conversation. And it is about the feeling of being fractured in more than one way. And fractured is one of the words Senator Paula Simons used to describe what's happening here with the referendum on Monday. Not just the split of stay or leave, but also the messaging, the coordination, the response. Think just about the stay side. There is Forever Canadian, Say No to the Nine. There is a group called Lead, Not Leave. And there are others. And then you have the mishmash of different political leaders weighing in. Joining us to discuss, advance voting is on now. The referendum is Monday. Paula Simons, independent senator from Alberta, creator and host of Alberta Unbound, a podcast that explores Alberta stories. And before being appointed to the Senate in 2018, she was an award-winning journalist for 30 years at CBC Radio, Edmonton Journal, and more. Welcome to the show, Senator Paula Simons.
2: Good morning, Sarah.
11: I love one of the messages you put out about this, and it was trying to piece together like a puzzle all the different players and messages in something that does feel very complex and complicated.
2: You know, it's something I've had a hard time explaining to journalists and politicians from Central Canada, because they remember the Quebec referendums, where there were two big camps, you know, a stay and a leave camp. And I've been trying to explain to people, no, that's not how things have worked here, that we have all these different little grassroots organizations on both the separatist side and the stay side. And at first, I was really in despair about this, because I thought, you know, we need one united voice talking about the need for a united Canada. And now I think the way this has evolved is actually quite fascinating, that on the side of the people who want to stay and who want to defeat the other nine questions, there's been this really interesting loose coalition all across political divides. So you've got people like Deborah Yedlin from the Calgary Chamber of Commerce making common cause with Gil McGowan, the head of the Alberta Federation of Labour. You've got Indigenous groups and ethnocultural groups coming together. You've got, you know, people on the right like Monty Solberg and Jason Kenney working with people like Rachel Notley. And so I think that this has actually evolved in a way that is wonderfully inspiring, because we've seen people who've never been involved in politics before, people who never felt drawn to any political party, who would never have door-knocked for the NDP or a conservative party, who say, you know, this matters to me. I'm going to put a sign in my yard for the first time. I'm going to door-knock for the first time. I'm going to donate for the first time. And so much, though, I'm angry that we're having this referendum. As passionate as I am about staying in Canada and defeating the other nine questions, in a strange way, I think the coalition that's evolved around defeating the referendum is going to be healthy for the long-term politics of this province.
11: I think you've put your finger on something as a former journalist and a senator that is really interesting, because we felt it too at the start of this. We were like, okay, there's this group, there's that group, there's this group, there's that group. And we were trying to make sure that we talked to them and we talked to them. And it's the same actually on the separatist side, as you said.
2: Yes.
11: It maybe felt weak in like trying to put out a forest fire with a bunch of little water guns. And we were like, what is happening here? But
2: That's a great metaphor.
11: But when you actually think piecing together all these smaller groups and individuals, the collective is what has emerged as quite an interesting story, probably to be discussed once we get through Monday's vote.
2: Yes, some political science master's students can write their thesis about it. You know, but I met with a group yesterday called Asian Canadians for a United Canada. And it is a group of people from the Chinese, Filipino, Vietnamese, and Japanese and Korean communities who have all come together to work on, you know, making sure people in their communities understand the complexity of these questions and get out to vote. And, I mean, I think the group has maybe worked together on some other things, but this has bonded them in a completely different way. And so I think it is, I hope it works. Mm-hmm. I mean, if it doesn't work, then we'll know that maybe water guns are not the best way to put out a forest fire. But I think that this could be planting the seeds of something really interesting for the politics of our province, because seeing people who've never had anything in common politically, you know, lay down their arms and come together in an effort to get people to the polls, to get people to understand what these questions mean, has been, for me, really inspiring. Now, I haven't been as closely linked to the separatists, and I think that it has also fascinated me, just as a, you know, former journalist, to see the fact that they haven't coalesced around one charismatic leader. There isn't a René Lévesque or a Lucien Bouchard for the separatists, and sometimes they have seemed at odds with each other. But it's interesting because you have these two sort of disparate, organically connected groups. And under the terms of the provincial election legislation, they're not allowed to cooperate too closely. They're not allowed to collude. They can each only collect their certain amount of money. Mm-hmm. But, you know, to see the way the different campaigns in these kind of loose alliances have worked with one another, I think this will fascinate political analysts and strategists for many years to come.
11: And as someone who is an independent senator who works and looks at all these stories and all Albertans, what becomes of our province, Senator Paula Simons, on Tuesday or Wednesday, once we have the full numbers, the full breakdown? How do we, in your mind, work together so that we are not at war, we are not divisive, we are not fighting, but we figure out a way to be, feel more one again at a time when Canada is also figuring out the story for themselves in the wake of everything happening internationally?
2: Well, this is the Schrodinger's cat question. When we open the box, will the cat be alive or dead? And I mean, you asked the most important question of this entire campaign, and I'm not sure I know what the answer is. I mean, what will happen to the United Conservative Party? Will it be able to stay united? I think that is a very live question. But what will happen to Alberta? I'm really worried that this is going to create deep divisions within families, within communities, where people will have been so passionately committed to either side of this debate that it's going to be hard to heal those wounds. But at the same time, we need to be united, because you put your finger on it precisely. The threat posed by Donald Trump's regime to the sovereignty of Canada and to the safety and economic security of Canada is a real one. And at the same time, Alberta stands at a moment of potentially unprecedented future growth looking forward. I mean, we have the potential, you know, whether the Pacific Link pipeline goes ahead or not, and it remains to be seen what the business case for it is, at least we've been given the green light to go ahead and try to make it work. The province and the federal government have come together and signed an MOU to build a high-speed train between Edmonton and Calgary. Mm-hmm. Will that actually get off the ground? Hard to know. But, you know, we're on the brink of being able to do some remarkable things as a country. And we can't do those things if we keep, you know, firing, you know, the circular firing squad where we're firing in. We need to say, look, we're in a new era. We have a new prime minister. We have a very new world economic order. When we see what's happening in other countries around the world where they have allowed these kinds of divisions to rip them apart, you know, everybody is the loser for it. And I think it's also really important that we send a message to people in Quebec, where they've just elected a PQ premier. If we manage to defeat this, I think that sends a good message to all the rest of Canada. The polls don't suggest that the separatists will win, but, you know, stranger things have happened.
11: Mm-hmm.
2: And, you know, I really want to encourage everybody to get out to the polls. You know, my Senate colleague, Scott Tanis, who's been trying to be a little more, I'm pretty much on the pro-Canada camp, and I think that's pretty plain from anybody who's been following me. But, you know, Scott's attempted to be really sort of above the fray, And what he said is the most important is that people get to the polls and that we have a legitimate result that many, many, many Albertans participated in the process. If we were to only get the kind of turnout we sometimes get in by-elections or municipal elections, 35-38%, then forever people would say, well, that didn't really count because people didn't really vote. So the important thing is that people vote.
6: Yes.
2: And that we get numbers that are really reflective of what the people of Alberta really want. And then I'm hopeful that if we get strong results, if we get a turnout of, 60, 70, even 80%, then we have an answer that maybe people will say, okay, that is what people wanted.
6: Senator Paula Simons, on the discussion of together versus fractured. Lovely to have you on the show. You can listen to her podcast and have even more Alberta stories, Alberta Unbound. Thank you for your time this morning, Senator.
2: Thank you so much, Sarah. It was a delight.
6: 7:17 coming up in your news package. 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
0: With advanced voting for the referendum underway, the two sides in the Alberta separation debate have rallies planned to sway people to their sides. UCalgary political science professor Melanie Thomas, though, says such events only make a difference for those who haven't yet made up their minds. A city committee has heard that the risk remains high for Calgary's water infrastructure and could stay that way until 2035. A report says there is some progress on utility asset management plans, lack of which was found to be one of the direct causes of the Bearspaw South feeder main failure. An 18-year-old man faces charges after one of two motorcycles allegedly racing on an Edmonton street Tuesday night crashed into a bus shelter. One person in the bus shelter was killed. Three others, including a baby, have potentially life-threatening injuries. A new Deloitte Canada survey finds with the rising cost of everything, a third of Canadians plan to cut their holiday spending this year, and that includes their charitable giving. Just ahead of QR Calgary Time Saver Traffic, I'm Tony King.
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5: Good morning. Well, in the southeast, we had a collision northbound Deerfoot after 130th Avenue off to the right shoulder. It was causing some delays down towards Mackenzietown, but it looks like the delays have eased. It's actually a pretty good drive out of the south on northbound Deerfoot. Coming out of the deep south on McLeod Trail, that's running delay-free northbound all the way in towards downtown. Glenmore, a couple of issues. We had a collision Glenmore Trail at Heritage Drive, minor slowdowns through the area. And also out of the southwest, Glenmore eastbound approaching 14th Street, we had a crash. It's cleared. Traffic's now in recovery mode, so still a bit steady in the area. In the northeast, 16th Avenue exiting to North Van Deerfoot, we've got a collision right through that bridge construction zone. So watching out for crews on scene there and minor slowdowns. But still a pretty good drive on Stony Trail around the city, and those area highways are in great shape coming in from Cochrane, Airdrie, Chestermere, and Okotoks. 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For QR Calgary Time Saver Traffic, I'm Brandy Warren.
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11: Text pizza to 403-974-8255 if you would like to go to the 24th annual Eric Francis Pizza Pig Out at the Scotiabank Saddle Dome Tuesday night. 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It's Tuesday night, the Eric Francis Pizza Pig Out. If you would like to go, 403-974-8255. 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
11: With Mr. Dave McCava.
18: Big game Saturday, Sarah. Real big game. Stamps and BC Lions. Could be even a bigger game if the Saskatchewan Roughriders lose. Because if the Stamps win that game and the Riders lose on Saturday, they're in the playoffs. But this is just a weird game. And I'm going to play a clip of head coach Dave Dickinson right here to tell you why.
20: Yeah, so this is one of the weirdest things we probably ever had. We can win and miss the playoffs, and we can lose and make the
18: playoffs. Yeah.
20: I mean, it's like, let's just go play well. And I tell the guys, let's do our part. We're up against a team that's 8-9, probably the hottest team in the league. We did play them tough a few weeks back.
18: So
11: we win. We win. The Riders lose.
18: We're in.
11: We're in.
18: But if the Stamps win and the Riders win their last two games, the Stamps are out. If the Stamps lose and the Riders lose their last two games, the Stamps are in.
11: Okay, wait, what if the Stamps win and the Riders win one of the last two? No, we're still in.
18: Stamps are in because they have the tiebreaker. So it's like end up tied or ahead, but you could also win and end up behind if Saskatchewan wins both games.
11: Can I just say, why didn't we just win one or two games earlier in the season?
18: Well, and it's funny, Dave Dickinson was talking about last night on Inside Sports with Stamps This Week with Jockey. Was like, yeah, that last game against BC, we played them tough, and we literally threw an interception on the last play of the game and lost, and they could have won. So there's games like that. There's a bunch of games this season that are like that. All sorts of outcomes available.
11: It's funny, and it's interesting, and it also makes your brain hurt just enough to make it fascinating. Hey, coming up on the show, this is a very interesting conversation. Do you think we should have more city councilors in the city to represent you? We'll explain after the news.
0: This is Global News. I'm Tony King, mainly clear and minus one at 7:30. Pro-Canada and pro-independence rallies are scheduled in Calgary and Edmonton today, tomorrow, and Saturday. UCalgary political scientist Melanie Thomas says such rallies are part of the toolkit for political campaigns, but don't necessarily provide a snapshot of public opinion. Thomas says even a big turnout needs to be put into perspective.
21: I would expect to see that both sides who have rallies, or all the sides that have rallies, will want to say, look at how much momentum we have. Like, that's the persuasion tool that comes out of it. And in this context, it's more difficult to extrapolate whether or not that actually is a reflection of what's going on in the public, precisely because of how the campaign has unfolded.
0: Prime Minister Mark Carney will attend Forever Canadian rallies in Calgary today and Edmonton tomorrow. The pro-independence group Let Alberta Decide holds a rally Saturday at the legislature in Edmonton. Coming up, charities brace for the worst as Canadians say they plan to cut back holiday spending. But first, QR Calgary Time Saver Traffic.
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5: Good morning. Coming out of the southeast, we had a multi-vehicle collision northbound Deerfoot after 130th Avenue, but everything's on the right shoulder, so it's not causing a huge delay. We are definitely starting to see delays picking up, though, on your major routes around the city, especially on the north end of Deerfoot. If you're heading southbound off the QE2, we've got delays approaching Country Hills Boulevard and approaching Memorial. So currently, it's going to be about a half an hour coming off the QE2 to reach downtown via Memorial. About the same amount of time if you take Edmonton Trail. Bennington is a bit busy now heading on to southbound Deerfoot out of the northeast end of the city. Glenmore, just the usual delays out of the southeast and southwest. Same with Crowchild out of the northwest. Southbound lanes slowing down around Brisbois Drive down into the Kensington area. Starting to see some eastbound slowdowns on 16th Avenue as you head past Schuldice Park towards Home Road, just volume. And a pretty good drive heading into downtown, but definitely seeing a busier go eastbound Memorial as you pass by the Peace Bridge. Traffic still down to a single lane for flood mitigation work. Checking up on your drive on the south end of downtown through Mission, crews on scene to a crash at 21st Avenue and 2nd Street. Just some minor slowdowns through the intersection, though. AI, the internet, Uncle Frank, everyone has an opinion on your money. 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For QR Calgary Time Saver Traffic, I'm Brandi Warren.
0: Now that Thanksgiving leftovers have disappeared, attention turns to the coming holiday season. A recent Deloitte Canada survey finds, with the rising cost of just about everything, nearly a third of Canadians plan to spend less this year. Jason Bates with the Calgary Foundation says that includes what people normally give to charity.
8: Everything is more expensive. Food is more expensive, rent is more expensive, transportation is more expensive. And so that impacts the charities directly, but it also impacts the clients that they're serving.
0: Bates asks people to give what they can, whether that's money or time, anything that can help out. Canada's health ministers meet in Winnipeg today to parse through the federal government's funding extension. Federal Health Minister Marjorie Michel announced on social media yesterday that a one-year extension represents $1.2 billion in funding that was supposed to expire next year for mental health, addictions, and home care. Provinces and territories had been worried about the deep effects on patients and healthcare jobs if the federal funding agreements were not renewed. A grand jury in Washington state has indicted a 30-year-old alleged co-conspirator in February's mass shooting in Tumbler Ridge, B.C. James Bryant is accused of helping plan the attack carried out by 18-year-old Jesse Van Rootselaar. Eight people, including five students and a teacher, were killed in the attack. Conspiracy to murder in a foreign country is punishable by up to life in prison. Ukrainian drones lost some speed yesterday after restrictions were suddenly imposed on battlefield use of the country's U.S.-made Starlink commercial terminals. Ukrainian officials shared the information as the capital endured a second consecutive night of missile attacks by Russia. At the same time, Ukraine did not get the usual advance warning from its Western partners about the devastating Russian ballistic missiles aimed at Kyiv. The situation triggered fears that Ukraine is being starved of vital intelligence. Breaking news when it happens, our next scheduled news at 7:45. I'm Tony King.
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0: Environment Canada Calgary weather, mainly sunny and breezy at times today. The high 11, down to 8 overnight. Mainly sunny and 22 tomorrow. Sunny and 19 on Saturday, 13 on Sunday, 10 on Monday. Right now, it's minus 1.
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11: 7:35 on your Thursday morning. Riddle me this. What do you think of this interesting question? Does Calgary need more city councillors? It's a thought pondered in a new Substack piece by Andrew Ng. It is titled Dressing Down Democracy. Andrew joins us live in studio now. Former journalist, advocate for voting and electoral reform with a piece titled A Case for More Councillors. Welcome to the show, Andrew.
14: Thank you for having me.
11: This is fascinating to me because we always think about, okay, let's not spend more money. We got to save the money. But you argue in this piece, this isn't about money. This is about representation and then making things more efficient by having more councillors in our city.
14: Yeah, it's a bit of a thought process I had because over the summer, they argued and voted to increase their ward budgets, saying we need more staff to help with the load of the work that we have, whether it's dealing with constituents, community associations, 311 issues, development issues, whatever it is. And that just made me think, is it efficient to have one councillor represent 114,000 people when back in, 50 years ago when they made 14 councillors, mm-hmm. they only had, we had three times fewer people in the city. So you would think that representation might have gotten a little hard to handle, kind of like classroom sizes, right? When you have too many kids with one teacher, it just becomes a little bit chaotic.
11: Well, this is the great argument of this piece. Calgary's current system of 14 wards was created in 1976. The population back then was 470,000 people. So in your piece, you say we're maintaining the system from 1976. We're welcoming and growing and expanding, but just putting more work on the same number of elected officials.
14: Yeah, and to what end, right? Because Mayor Farkas famously said during the election that we're going to welcome the 2 millionth Calgarian at some point. So we know this is just growing, and it's not just the number of people, the geographic range of each ward is also growing. Now you have, like, I live in Ward 9, and I can't imagine how interesting it is to represent people who live from Bridgeland and Inglewood all the way out to east of Stoney Trail, mm-hmm. right, to Belvedere. And even not just the geographic range of it, the people and the priorities are totally different. I'm just thinking, somebody who lives in Bridgeland has different ideas and priorities than people who live in Forest Lawn and Aaron Woods and stuff like that. And even that from like Ward A, between the Beltline and Mount Royal, they're close, but they're very different mentalities there. So is there a way we can divide the wards better so that those things are easier to manage? And maybe, it's not so diverse and not so, you don't have so many different voices screaming at you wanting different things.
11: Well, and for example, in my ward, I live in Bowness. And so my counselor, Kim Tyers, is dealing with catastrophic water main break issues. Also a very growing and diversifying population of a lot of new infills, a lot of different growth. And then you just have the everyday issues of come to my walk, come to my meeting. What else is happening? They have a lot of work placed on their plate. So when we talk about 14 councillors, it's been this way since 1976. Your piece in your Substack, Dressing Down Democracy, questions whether we need more councillors. Have you also mused and mapped out what would actually be a good number then? Where should we be thinking this is the ideal number to represent us at City Hall?
14: Yeah, I ran that through a little bit. I didn't think about it a lot. I just threw it out there. Considering how people might be a little reserved about expanding the number of politicians, mm-hmm. like all that cynical stuff about politicians, I was like, well, you need to have an even number of councillors plus the mayor, so you have an odd number to always vote and have a swing vote, mm-hmm. right? So I was like, 2 doesn't seem like it would change much. 4, so you'd have 18 councillors plus the mayor, so 19 on council. Maybe that's the start, because, again, people get a little wary about spending more money on bureaucrats and stuff. So maybe we'll start with 19. But then I was like, well, we're just going to keep growing and growing. So I don't know how far until it actually is appropriate. Toronto has only like 27 or something. So, and that's like a 3.5 million population city. So I was like, is it that close? But then, I don't know what the number is really. I think if you're talking about 50,000 as it was back in 1976, you know, you're increasing the amount quite a bit. And I think that's too much for people. So I'm leading somewhere in the middle. If you're just talking about like 19 or 21 on council in total.
11: One of the things, though, that people are most passionate about is having their messages, their calls, their emails

0: $1,000? No, you don't.
1: Nobody's talking about the tax dollars, which is great. You know, I don't have a huge following or anything. It's like mostly for people who already know me and if they're curious. One thing I got into, like I had some people question, is it better? Is it like, what is it actually better to have more counselors? Is it more efficient? Is mm-hmm. it, especially if those counselors are not considered what you might call good counselors, right? Like as you said, they're not good at the customer service part. They're not responsive or they don't prioritize it, right? That's something that's possible too. And why don't you just hire more staff? To that part, I say, well, the staff aren't accountable to the public, mm-hmm. right? They are beholden to the counselor and whatever the counselor wants or says is what goes. So you could have the most keen, gung-ho staff who wants to respond to every call and every email. But if that's not the priority of the counselor, then it doesn't matter.
0: It's an interesting discussion today. Does Calgary need more city councilors? Because we've had the same number, 14, since 1976. This is in a Substack called Dressing Down Democracy from Andrew Ng. You can check out his Substack. I just subscribed this morning. And have a little chat about it with your colleagues and your family tonight. Fantastic to meet you. Thank you for joining us in studio.
1: Thanks for having me.
0: Joining us now to discuss the markets and the big business story of the day, Dave Popowich from the Popowich Carmelli Advisory Group, CIBC Wagundy. How are we looking at 7:43, Dave?
2: Well, a bit of a mixed start, Sarah. Good morning to you. The TSX is down slightly. We'll call it 23 points at the open. So 35,557. The Dow is up 239, 51,864. Look at the NASDAQ. It's under some pressure again. There's a continuation on this tech sell-off right now. So we'll keep an eye on that one throughout the course of the day. We've got oil up 69 cents at 94.59. Canadian dollar up 14 basis points to 70.38 against the U.S. currency.
0: All right, let's go into one of the major headlines you're following today, and that is U.S. wholesale inflation higher than expected.
2: Yeah, and it's a lot higher than expected. So, of course, we talked about the consumer price inflation data in the United States, and that was running hotter than expected, marginally. When you look at their wholesale inflation number, the market was expecting to see about 5.4% on a year-over-year basis, and it came in at 6.3%. So that's a big miss there. And month-over-month, when you look at the 1.3% increase, that's the highest month-over-month increase we've seen since late 2022. So no surprises to why. It's, of course, energy. So energy inflation accounts for a little bit better than 80% of that broad-based monthly rise in their inflation rate. So the real question for the market, Sarah, is this a transitory problem? Like, you know, once the hostilities in Iran settle down, energy prices come down, that inflation comes out of the system, or is this becoming, you know, a persistent problem? And that, to a large degree, I think will dictate market direction here as the market digests this. I can tell you the early trade, in my opinion, is that the market is largely looking through this as a bit of a transitory problem. But we'll talk maybe more about that next hour as the market sort of digests it in the early trading.
0: All right. We'll let the market digest it, have some Tums, and 60 minutes from now, we'll check back in. Thanks so much, Dave.
2: I like your style. Talk to you in an hour.
0: 7:45, coming up in Tony King's news. 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
2: The Prime Minister will be in Calgary today, Edmonton tomorrow for pro-Canada rallies. The pro-independence Let Alberta Decide group holds a rally at the legislature Saturday. A U of C political science professor says such rallies don't shift opinions of those who've already made up their minds. The latest update on Calgary's water infrastructure points to continuing high risks for some water and wastewater infrastructure until 2035. The Infrastructure and Planning Committee heard progress is being made on asset management plans, but there's still no plan for the Glenmore Reservoir. Edmonton police have charged an 18-year-old after a motorcycle allegedly racing another bike crashed into a bus shelter on Tuesday night. One man in the bus shelter was killed. Three other people, including a baby, have serious and potentially life-threatening injuries. With Thanksgiving now behind us, many are looking ahead to Christmas, and with a continuing increase in the cost of living, Deloitte Canada says about a third of Canadians plan to cut back their holiday spending, and that could affect charities. Just ahead of QR Calgary Time Saver Traffic, I'm Tony King.
3: 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Soon you'll be worth millions.
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8: Good morning. We had a collision on northbound Deerfoot out of the southeast as you pass 130th Avenue. Everything was on the right shoulder. It's not really causing any delays. We are seeing the usual delays, though, further up approaching Anderson. On the north end of Deerfoot, you're looking at about a half an hour drive off the QE2 to reach downtown via Memorial. Just a regular delays really to watch out for. Out of the deep south, northbound McLeod Trail moving pretty well. Just the usual slowdowns approaching Bannister. And out of the southwest, eastbound lanes of Glenmore busy from 37th Street to 14th Street. Coming into downtown, watching out for delays coming off Crowchild onto Bow Trail towards 9th Avenue. Looks like just volume so far. But if you are heading through the Mission area, there is a collision on 21st Avenue and 2nd Street Southwest. Very minor delays heading through the area, but do watch out for crews. Also checking up on those area highways, it's still a pretty good drive coming in from Cochrane, Airdrie, Chestermere, and Okotoks. You've got dry roads and clear visibility so far. 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For QR Calgary Time Saver Traffic, I'm Brady Warren.
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11: Congratulations to Tamara or Tamara, or I guess it could also be Tamara. 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
20: A little what to watch on a Thursday.
11: A little bit of a busy night.
20: Well, you can't actually watch this yet, but this is a crazy story, Sarah. I told you about it off air maybe a month ago. It went viral a month ago. So Netflix and their Untold series, mm-hmm. It's a sports series where they dive into some different sports stories and people. They're making a new episode called Why Deceiver? Now, last month, there was a person named Dejan Love, and he scammed 26 women out of $1.3 million through fake romantic relationships and fraudulent investments. Mm-hmm. Here's the sports angle. He was posing as a San Francisco 49ers wide receiver to the point where he had went out and he had bought all of the gear. So he has all team gear. He's got the headband. He's got the shirt. He's got the helmet. And 26 women fell for Dejan Love. And his story about how he's a 49ers wide receiver. I also do real estate development, and we do cookie cutter housing, and we do multi-million dollar warehouses, and we do this, and we do that. And yeah, made $1.3 million, was arrested.
11: I'm scowling at Dave McIver so hard right
20: Why?
11: Now.
20: What did I do?
11: Not you, because
20: I don't have the body or the look to pretend to be a wide receiver.
11: In this day and age of everything on the machine of Google, why did these women not take a little time and look up the roster of the team, his college playing days, his backstory, moments of playing in high school where they would have been a story in the Tribune,
20: and most
11: per
20: likely,
11: se.
20: And most likely stats mm-hmm. from high school. Like, you can look up my stats. I haven't played hockey for 18 years or 17 years. Like, there is a documented history of most sports stats for people who say they, especially people who say they are 49ers wide receivers.
11: If you want to look up Dave McIver, I believe it is eliteprospects.com.
20: You don't need to look me up. There's not much there. But, like, there are, you know, Pro Football Reference, Pro Football Scout. Like, there is all sorts of, like, it's kind of crazy that he did get away with it. But I am very much looking forward to this documentary to see how he did it.
11: Google your people, especially if they're alleging to be mega stars in the sports world. Holy muffin, man. Coming up after your 8 o'clock news, we will break down this statement. I'm an Albertan and a conservative and a Canadian. How do those all mix? That's coming up next.
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2: This is Global News. I'm Tony King. Sun just rising and it's minus one at 8 o'clock. Rallies hosted by Federalist and pro-independence groups are slated to take place across the province in the coming days as the Alberta referendum campaign draws to a close. Global's Drew Stremick looks at how such gatherings are affecting the campaign at this point.
22: While both Federalist and pro-independence groups try and bring in those big crowds over the next few days, Melanie Thomas, a University of Calgary political science professor, says they're not necessarily a snapshot of public opinion.
23: I would say rallies are part of a toolkit. The thing that rallies are most useful for in terms of like larger public discourse is showing volume of support and momentum.
22: Thomas says the energy of rallies is important, and what's happening on the sidelines is too, such as signing up more volunteers or providing people who might not know how they're voting with information. Drew Stremick, Global News.
2: The first of two Forever Canadian rallies will be held in Calgary tonight. The second is in Edmonton tomorrow. Premier Danielle Smith and federal conservative leader Pierre Poilievre both speak at a Calgary event tomorrow, and the pro-independence group Let Alberta Decide holds a rally at the legislature on Saturday. Coming up, a City Hall committee hears Calgary's water infrastructure faces high risk for most of the next decade. But first, QR Calgary Time Saver Traffic.
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8: Good morning. It's a pretty busy drive on your major routes around the city. It's just volume, though, on Deerfoot, Glenmore, and Crowchild. But we've got a couple of issues heading downtown that you might want to be aware of. The Louise Bridge coming off Memorial out of the Kensington area. We're getting reports of a collision. Seeing backups on eastbound Memorial from almost Crowchild. Might want to take Bow Trail, but that is also seeing slowdowns coming off Crowchild. And then we've also got delays on 17th Avenue at 14th Street Southwest as construction continues through the intersection. There's two-way traffic in place. In the Mission area, there's also crews on scene dealing with a crash, 21st Avenue and 2nd Street, although very minor delays heading through that intersection. And checking up on those area highways, it's still a pretty good drive coming in from Cochrane, Airdrie, Chestermere, and Okotoks, Bear Dry Roads, and Clear Viz. 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For QR Calgary Time Saver Traffic, I'm Brady Warren.
2: A City Hall committee has heard that the risk remains high for Calgary's water infrastructure and could remain that way through until 2035. The warning comes in a progress update on utility asset management plans, the lack of which has been cited as one of the direct causes of the Bearspaw South feeder main failures. Councillors Jennifer Wyness and Andre Chabot have different views on administration's approach.
0: They've changed their risk registry and are now saying keeping us in this like state of crisis.
3: Administration is trying to deliver on what council asks, which is to prevent any future failures.
2: A news conference on the Bearspaw South feeder main repairs and the upcoming water restrictions will be held later today. With Thanksgiving now behind us, many people are looking ahead to Christmas, but the cost of living continues to rise, and that's leaving more and more Canadians feeling the pressure. Melissa Fromm with the Calgary Food Bank says new numbers from Deloitte show about a third of Canadians plan to cut back holiday spending, which she says could affect charities. The Calgary Foundation's Jason Bates hopes if people can't give cash, they will at least consider volunteering their time to help those most in need. Edmonton police have charged an 18-year-old motorcycle rider after a deadly crash on Tuesday night. Police allege the bike was racing another motorcycle when the driver lost control and crashed into a bus shelter. A 21-year-old man in the bus shelter died. Another man and an 18-year-old woman were seriously hurt. The woman's 10-month-old son suffered serious and potentially life-threatening injuries. The Supreme Court of Canada says it will hear an appeal of Ottawa's ban on single-use plastics. The Federal Court of Appeal overturned a lower court decision in January, allowing the federal government to keep the ban in place. Breaking news when it happens, our next scheduled news at 8:15. I'm Tony King.
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2: Environment Canada Calgary weather, mainly sunny and breezy at times today. The high 11, clear and 8 overnight. Sunny and 22 tomorrow, 19 on Saturday, 13 on Sunday, and 10 on Monday. Right now it's minus 1.
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13: If it's happening in Calgary, you'll hear it here. 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

0: Let's talk about home right now. 8:06 on your Thursday morning. Welcome to the show. Listen to this statement. Ready? I'm an Albertan, a conservative, and a Canadian. And I do not see any contradiction between those three things. Those are the words of Peter Guthrie, MLA for Airdrie and Cochrane, and leader of the Progressive Tory Party. Welcome back to the show, Peter.
1: Yeah, thanks for having me. Good morning.
0: The statement struck me in your words about the referendum and how you were voting, because I think so often in life we think in terms of two, left or right, liberal, conservative, orange or blue, and we don't always acknowledge that people can be multiple things at different times, and for them, their story still works. So I'm wondering, Peter, about your statement saying I'm an Albertan, a conservative, and a Canadian, and how you feel those all work together.
1: You know, I spent 7 years in Alberta politics, and I served, you know, in this particular cabinet. And hey, look, I mean, I have no problem. I mean, we have to challenge Ottawa when federal policies are damaging our province. But you know, we also have to recognize that, you know, we need relationships across the country. We have to be able to work with people. We can't just be in a constant state of battle. You know, as far as looking at home, you know, being conservative should mean being fiscally responsible, having and believing in limited government, having respect for rule of law, just being competent, having a competent government. And like, none of those things requires Alberta to leave Canada. You know, so in essence, we should be cleaning our own room before blaming others. And that statement I made about being a proud Albertan and conservative and a Canadian, you know, I generally go back to several different things. One, you know, we're a military family. My son is in the military, and we're very proud of those who serve this country. I've also traveled around the world in business and pleasure, but you know, Canada is the envy of the world, and it's Canada that opens doors. And then lastly, you know, when I was 11 years old, I lived in the Middle East. This was in 1980, mm-hmm. And it was during the beginning of the Iraq-Iran war. And our camp was bombed. There was several people that were killed. We had to flee the conflict across the desert. And, you know, there we were. We finally made our way to a neutral zone between Iraq and Kuwait, and it was Canada that was there for us. We were the first people to receive our visas and, you know, get out, and they helped us get back to safety in Canada. You know, as a young person, that never left me. And, I'm a proud Albertan and a proud Canadian and conservative as well.
0: That's an incredible story, Peter, because you probably have some roots and understanding and appreciation that not all of us have, and yet we all have to find our own reasons to fight to stay, or for those who are searching for another way forward in our own histories and our own stories. One of the things you also said in this piece you wrote on LinkedIn that I read was, it's not just about question 10, it's also the first 9 questions. And you said answering those, however you answer them, will give Premier Daniel Smith or not reason to go to Ottawa and Prime Minister Mark Carney and say, look at the mandate I've been given. And she specifically addressed this at an event I was at where she spoke. And she said, the first 9 questions do empower me to go to Ottawa armed with the power of the people to fight for something different. So while we feel like we have been hyper-focused on question 10, those first 9 questions are also critical to Monday's vote as well.
1: Oh, absolutely. I think that's what it's all about. You know, my concern is that we have people that are just looking at these questions individually rather than focusing on what the government intends to do with them. And you're exactly right. You know, Smith has also said, though, that the referendum is about, hearing from Albertans and settling the issues and moving on. So they contradict themselves I don't know, it happens pretty regularly, I would say. But, you know, if the UCP, if they get the support that they want, questions 1 through 9, that becomes the new mandate. That keeps the battle going. Mm. The thing I find confusing through all of this is that the UCP, they traveled around the province. They spent millions of dollars with the Alberta Next panel. They said that Albertans were interested in talking about the Alberta pension plan and removing the RCMP, creating our own tax agency. Yet none of those questions have been put forth here. They are coming through with a brand new set, and I think that they've realized that all those others go together with separation. They did not have support for those, and they needed to change course. And I think that what they'll do is they'll go to Ottawa. They'll say, this is our new mandate we got from Albertans, and then what happens? You know, what if they don't get their way? What if the other provinces don't support them? Well, then they have another reason to say that Confederation doesn't work. So October 20th is just the beginning for yet another constitutional fight to keep the dream of separation alive.
0: And for all the people who are sort of tired of this conversation and the battle and think we just got to get through the vote, there is so much more to come on October 20th and beyond. So you sort of have to be ready for whatever comes next. And so the most critical thing of all the critical things right now is advance voting is open now. So you can go before Monday, and then Monday is officially referendum day. But you have to figure out who you are in the city, in the province, and then make your vote heard. Because as Peter Guthrie says, you can be multiple things at the same time. You just have to make sure you are steadfast in getting your vote out. Because Peter Guthrie says, quote, I'm an Albertan, a conservative, and a Canadian, and I do not see any contradiction between those three things. MLA for Airdrie and Cochrane and leader of the Progressive Tory Party, thank you for joining us as we do these advanced voting days, Peter.
1: Thanks for having me. Happy to be here.
0: 8:14 on your Thursday morning. And again, advanced voting is open today. Polls open at 9. And then into Saturday, voting day is Monday. More on this throughout our news coming up. Also, though, we are going to talk a little ho-ho-ho for the holidays. 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
5: Days out from the Alberta referendum, Prime Minister Mark Carney attends Forever Canadian rallies in Calgary and Edmonton today and tomorrow. A Calgary political science prof says rallies are a chance to fire up supporters, but the campaigns also need to reach out to those who remain undecided. Trial for two men accused in the death of a Calgary man who disappeared in 2023 is now into its third week. The Crown alleges that Christopher Stevenson was murdered and his body disposed north of the city. A teen is in hospital in stable condition after a stabbing around noon yesterday in the southeast community of Copperfield. The search for the suspect, another teen known to the victim, continues. Charities could be the big losers this holiday season. A new Deloitte Canada study finds a third of Canadians plan to cut down on spending over the Christmas holidays, and for many, that means cutting what they would normally donate to help others. Just ahead of QR Calgary Time Saver Traffic, I'm Tony King.
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11: Still looking pretty busy on Deerfoot, Glenmore, Crowchild, but it's just the usual slow spots, which is good. It's mostly just volume. A different story heading into downtown, though. We've got reports of a crash on the Louise Bridge coming out of the Kensington area past Memorial. So watching out for crews there. It's sending eastbound backups on Memorial all the way to 19th Street. We've also got reports of a crash in the Mission area, 21st Avenue, 2nd Street Southwest. Watch out for crews. And we're still pretty busy on routes like Memorial into downtown, McLeod Trail up past 17th Avenue, and out of the southwest, 17th Avenue, busy in all four directions as you approach 14th Street. Two-way traffic through the intersection as construction continues. We're still seeing a pretty good drive, though, on your area highways if you're coming into the city. 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
0: I feel like your morning show prize kangaroo. I've got a giant pouch of prizing and tickets and fun free stuff every single morning. And I'm just like, have more, have more, have more, have more. Nickelback is the next prize out of the pouch because they are coming to the Scotiabank Saddle Dome Tuesday, April 6th for the Everything Under the Sun Tour. Now, here's the thing. I have been making you for the past 4 days work and work and work for these tickets. You have been solving musical puzzles. You have been deciphering famous Nickelbacks and Nicks of the world. And today I thought, you know what? This is to remind me that sometimes you need a little break and you just want a free chance to win your tickets. So this is your reminder. Oh, that was awful. I apologize for that. This is your reminder that sometimes winning tickets is easy peasy on this show. Here's what you need to do. Ready? 403-974-8255. Text me your first and last name. I also need your email address and the word Nickelback. And that's all you have to do on your Thursday to get in on these free tickets. It is Nickelback Everything Under the Sun Tour. And I've made you work and grind and be creative over the past 4 days. And today, we all need a little break. So all you have to do, shoot me Nickelback, 403-974-8255. You can have from now until 8:45 to get those texts in. Then we will take all the entries, pull a winner, and someone is going to the show for absolutely free. Now, the big thing on right now is advanced polls are open for referendum voting. And you can go starting 9 o'clock this morning until 8 o'clock at night. It is open today and Friday and Saturday. And then election day, of course, referendum day, voting day is Monday. Now, we got a phone call about this on the answering machine, 403-444-4330, from one listener who says, do we have a language problem at the polls?
17: Hey, this is Terry in Calgary. I just wanted to let you know that I went to do my advanced polling yesterday. And one thing, as a Franco-Albertan that I've been here for 15 years, I find very, very, very disappointing from any of our provincial government that we had here since I've been in Alberta. I cannot have any literature about any government services most of the time in French. And then yesterday I went to go do my advance polling, and there's a beautiful sign explaining the requirements to go vote in every given language except French. Isn't French second Canadian language? Isn't French a good majority, a good percentage of Alberta and Canadian population? Why aren't we allowed to get our language into our voting process? When do you have every type of language going from any corner of the globe? And yep, French Canadian who built this country, we are yet to be heard or being counted as allied. I mean, I've been in Alberta for 15 years, and like I said, I'm not going anywhere, and I really, really love the country, but I can go from registry to voter's booth and nothing in French. What's happening with that? Thank you very much. Bye-bye.
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29: Bit of a late one tonight. 8 o'clock. Mm-hmm. Calgary Flames in Vegas. Not the friendliest of confines for the Flames. 6-9-1 all time since Vegas has joined the league. So not as bad as I thought, but still not great. But the Flames coming off their first win of the season.
0: Yes.
29: Let's see what they can do tonight. Dustin Wolf, I imagine, gets the start again. Does Idar Suniev, this magnificent young human being, score again? Because he can't stop scoring. He scored in essentially every game he's played in so far this year, including preseason. So, I don't know. Just go out there. Play like you did last game.
0: Have some fun.
29: Work hard. Little work ethic out there. Mm-hmm. Get the power play going maybe a little bit. See what happens.
0: I don't want to hammer this point home too hard here, Dave McIver, but to put it also into perspective, it's the team that's in last place playing the team that's in first place. So it's the start and end of the group right now.
29: Hold your horses.
0: Yeah.
29: They are in last place.
0: Yeah.
29: The Calgary Flames. They only have 2 points.
0: Yeah.
29: But they do have a win. Philadelphia Flyers do not have a win. They are 0-5-3, so take the 3 loser points to get you ahead of the Calgary Flames. It's such a weird year to follow the team because there's the fan base wants one thing, and of course the team wants to win games, and like the players want to win. It's strange. We'll see what happens tonight. Should be a fun one from Vegas. The Flames obviously coming off that victory.
0: Speaking of our Flames, our color commentator, Megan Mickelson, is joining us next. She has her eyes on a certain player who has learned to elevate and lift the puck. She'll explain coming up next.
5: This is Global News. I'm Tony King. Mainly sunny and -1 at 8:30. The Prime Minister is in Calgary today and Edmonton tomorrow, taking part in Forever Canadian rallies ahead of Monday's referendum. Pro-independence group Let Alberta Decide has a rally at the legislature on Saturday. How effective are rallies like this at winning hearts and minds? Calgary political science professor Melanie Thomas says, for many voters, they want to see what kind of support these rallies get.
30: Folks are going to be looking at the size of the rallies, I think rightfully so, especially with the Prime Minister there, to see like who's showing up and how can we like look into the number of folks that are showing up and say, like, what does this tell us about what's going to happen to question 10?
5: Thomas says those who already know the issues and know how they're going to vote will not be shifting their views based on the rallies, while those looking for more information will look to rallies and town halls to get more information. Coming up, charities fear the impact of inflation in the upcoming holiday season. But first, QR Calgary Time Saver Traffic.
1: Still looking pretty busy on Deerfoot, Glenmore, Crowchild, but it's just the usual slow spots, which is good. It's mostly just volume. A different story heading into downtown, though. We've got reports of a crash on the Louise Bridge coming out of the Kensington area past Memorial. So watching out for crews there. It's sending eastbound backups on Memorial all the way to 19th Street. We've also got reports of a crash in the Mission area, 21st Avenue, 2nd Street Southwest. Watch out for crews. And we're still pretty busy on routes like Memorial into downtown, McLeod Trail up past 17th Avenue, and out of the Southwest, 17th Avenue busy in all four directions as you approach 14th Street. Two-way traffic through the intersection section as construction continues. We're still seeing a pretty good drive, though, on your area highways if you're coming into the city. 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
5: Charities could be the big losers this holiday season. A new Deloitte Canada study shows a third of Canadians plan to reduce spending over the holiday season. And for that, for many, that means cutting what they would normally donate to help others. Jason Bates with the Calgary Foundation says he understands with the cost of everything going up, but he's asking people to dig deep.
3: Give what you can. And that may be money, that may be treasure, that may be your time. And that anything that you can give to sort of help other people to feel less lonely, to feel more connected, to feel like they belong in this city, that's a great thing.
5: Bates says with the economic uncertainty looming, it's still free to connect with the community. The Supreme Court of Canada will hear an appeal of Ottawa's ban on single-use plastics. The Federal Court of Appeal overturned a lower court decision in January, allowing the federal government to keep the ban in place. A 2023 federal court decision in a case brought by the plastics industry said that Ottawa had overstepped by designating all plastic manufactured items as toxic. But in a unanimous decision in January, the appeal court ruled that Ottawa's decision to list plastics manufactured as toxic was reasonable. An 18-year-old man faces charges after one of two motorcycles allegedly racing on an Edmonton street Tuesday night crashed into a bus shelter. One person in the bus shelter was killed. Three others were seriously injured. A 10-month-old baby has potentially life-threatening injuries. Federal and provincial health ministers meet in Winnipeg today after the federal government announced last night it would extend funding for mental health, addictions, and home care by 1 year. Federal Health Minister Marjorie Michel says the $1.2 billion will fund the programs after the existing funding runs out next year. The Canadian Federation of Nurses Unions says Ottawa must not lose sight of the importance of health care as it ramps up spending on defense and other priorities. Breaking news when it happens, our next scheduled news at 8:45. I'm Tony King.
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5: Environment Canada Calgary weather, mainly sunny and breezy at times today. The high 11, clear and 8 overnight. Mainly sunny tomorrow, the high 22. Saturday, sunny and 19. Sunday, sunny and 13. Monday, sunny and 10. Right now, it's minus 1.
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0: And they stay there. 8:35. Welcome to QR Mornings, and let's talk about the winning, both as a team and as an individual. Now, something big happened, big, to a player in our city this week. And Megan Mickelson is here to talk about it with us. She is our Calgary Flames color commentator, a two-time Olympic gold medalist, and one of Canada's most accomplished hockey defensemen, plus analyst, and most importantly, proud mom. Welcome back to the show, Megan.
7: Yeah, thanks for having me.
0: Okay, I saw something adorable on your social media, and I want to talk about it.
7: Okay, I'm wondering what it is.
0: You were a very proud mom in the past couple of days, and you said even though you are psycho busy covering the Flames, you saw your daughter add a new skill to her game. You watched her raise the puck, and as a hockey mom and as a hockey player, that was a proud mom moment where you thought, okay, the skills are building.
7: Yeah, okay. I thought it might have had something to do with what I posted on my story on Sunday. And it was actually all the hockey parents out there, you know, the early mornings on the weekend, well, it was a 8 p.m. puck drop for the Flames Saturday night. So I think by the time, like as an analyst or broadcaster, by the time you get to bed, it's like 1 or 2 in the morning. Mm-hmm. And then I was up with my daughter at 6:30 to go to her hockey. But yeah, she's wearing number 12, which is adorable because she wanted to wear the same number as me. That's the number that I wore, was number 12. And, she scored a hat trick. It was her first scrimmage of the season. And yeah, we've been working on her shot again, hockey parents, you know, when they're small, she's 7, she's trying to learn how to raise the puck. So we've been working on it and she hadn't been able to figure it out. And then it was like a switch just flipped on Sunday morning, and all 3 goals that she scored, she raised the puck off the ice. So yeah, it was definitely a proud moment. I was super happy. Also got to watch my son play that day too. So it was a fun day of hockey for our family.
0: See, and for parents who watch their children start skating and hockey and ringette from the time they can just get the skates on to growing up through the years, all those little moments, learning a crossover or backwards skating or raising the puck, those little things, you watch the pros do it, you watch the Flames do it, and it's just part of their game. But when you see your children do it and knowing how tough it is to get those skills done, there's just something so wonderful in seeing them learn a new skill.
7: Oh, yeah, there really is. And, you know, I always say if I go, you know, speak to a team or young kids or young players, I'm like, I was once exactly where you are, just trying to improve my game, to get better. And you think about pros and NHL players. Like, they were once young little hockey players just trying to figure things out. So we all start somewhere.
0: Let's talk about, perfect segue, starting somewhere, because the hyper focus of the city is, will the Flames ever win a game? And then they did. They beat the Ducks. So now they've got that first W. They're feeling good. But then tonight they've got the match of all matches because we don't have a ton of points and they're going to face the powerhouse of Vegas. So what should Flames watchers be looking for tonight in trying to keep up with a team that's leading right now in the NHL?
7: Yeah, and it's going to be a great test. This is, in my opinion, the strongest opponent that they faced this season so far, no doubt. If you look at Vegas and their offensive metrics, just how dangerous they are from that standpoint, but also their defensive metrics are tops of the league. They're top 3, top 5 in every single category. They've been getting really good goaltending from Carter Hart and Aiden Hill. And then, I mean, you have players like Jack Eichel and Mark Stone and Mitch Marner. So they're definitely loaded. They have 3 lines that can score as well. So just a ton of depth up front. So like I said, the biggest test for the Flames. But, you know, I think for me, the biggest thing is that they're coming into this game feeling the best they have all season about the way that they're playing. They're coming off of, and we were at practice here in Vegas yesterday. The energy is really good. They had a really good practice, but coming off of, and a number of players said it, their most complete game that they've played. And I think that if they're going to give themselves a chance versus Vegas tonight, A, they're going to have to outwork them and outbattle them. That's a part of their Flames, their identity and their DNA, and the way that they need to play to win hockey games. But we've also seen that they need to play well from start to finish and play more of that complete game if they're going to want to win, because it just seems like any mistakes that they make right now or lapses, the puck just somehow ends up in the back of their net. And actually, interestingly enough, like we talked about the Flames record and it being not good. They're also statistically, and just starting on my prep this morning, they're actually, if you look at their PDO, which I guess in simple terms, it's your scoring percentage versus shooting percentage. So it tells you how lucky or unlucky you are. Mm-hmm. The Flames have the lowest PDO in the National Hockey League. So not only like they're not winning, but it also has a lot to do with puck luck. So mm-hmm. they're also the unluckiest team in the National Hockey League. So hopefully, and Ryan Husk has talked about it, they keep playing the right way. They keep working. They keep building their game. Some of those bounces are going to start to go their way more so than it has as of late. But I do think Tuesday is a game that they can definitely build off of.
0: This is why I love talking with Megan Mickelson, because we get the real knowledge points of puck luck, but then she also lets us live a little vicariously through her and watching her own 7-year-old daughter

0: The TSX is up 191 points right now, 35,776. The Dow is up 393 points at 52,013. Oil is up $1.29, $95.19 a barrel. Canadian dollar up about a quarter cent, 70.49 against the U.S. currency.
1: Now, an hour ago, you said at this time in the morning, we would check back in with how the market was digesting inflation data. So 1 hour later, what are you seeing?
0: Well, as I recall, an hour ago, you also prescribed Pepto-Bismol, did you not?
1: Yeah, I said Tums. Pull out the Tums.
0: Oh, okay, Tums. Yeah, well, I think the market is taking your recommendation because, listen, the markets are doing okay. It looks like there's no growing expectation that, in this case, the U.S. Fed is going to be raising interest rates more aggressively than before this inflationary data came out. So markets are largely trading through that higher inflation data that we talked about.
1: Now, also, you're looking into a big story about some discriminatory lending with some major players.
0: Yeah, this is affecting TD and BMO, some news breaking this morning, that they're amongst nine lenders that have been identified as having denied, debanked, and discriminated against customers and businesses on political grounds. Now, this is for their U.S. operations. This is an investigation that was requested by President Trump. Now, remember, as we go back in time, President Trump had some banking problems with various institutions, not the least of which was J.P. Morgan, the largest bank in the world. And so amongst the other the banks, so two Canadian, there's seven U.S. banks that have been, involved in this investigation. Now, we'll have to see how this plays out. We don't know. You know, these are just this investigation now. Who knows if this is actually true or not? I was looking at how TD and BMO were trading relative to their peer group today to see the kind of an impact. I would say there's a bit of uncertainty been raised here. TD and BMO perhaps not trading the way that their peer group is, but not materially off that. So I don't think we've heard the end of this, Sarah. We'll watch it, but not really affecting the stocks today.
1: All right. Thank you so much, Dave Popowich. I hope you have a Tums and Pepto-Bismol-free Thursday.
0: So do I. See you, Sarah.
1: 8:45 Thursday on QR Mornings. Thank you for being with us. Coming up next, we are going to do the draw for your Nickelback tickets. So you have about 14 seconds left to shoot me a quick text, 403-974-8255. First name, last name, email address, and the phrase Nickelback. And we will do that right after your news. Coming up from our newsroom and Tony King, will last minute pro-Canada and pro-independence rallies sway your vote? That's next.
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5: With advanced voting for the referendum underway, the two sides in the Alberta separation debate have rallies planned to sway people to their sides. UCalgary political science professor Melanie Thomas, though, says such events only make a difference for those who haven't yet made up their minds. A city committee has heard that the risk remains high for Calgary's water infrastructure and could stay that way until 2035. A report says there is some progress on utility asset management plans, lack of which was found to be one of the direct causes of the Bearspaw South feeder main failure. An 18-year-old man faces charges after one of two motorcycles allegedly racing on an Edmonton street Tuesday night crashed into a bus shelter. One person in the bus shelter was killed. Three others, including a baby, have potentially life-threatening injuries. A new Deloitte Canada survey finds with the rising cost of everything, a third of Canadians plan to cut their holiday spending this year, and that includes their charitable giving.

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9: Downtown, we have reports of a collision on the Louise Bridge coming out of the Kensington area. Still pretty busy on eastbound Memorial Drive from about 14th Street. Also out of the northwest on southbound 14th Street, we're seeing slowdowns as you approach 5th Avenue through Hillhurst. Reports of a collision there. And then further south along 14th Street as you approach 17th Avenue, delays in all four directions as construction continues, two-way traffic through the intersection there. Elsewhere, it's just the usual slowdowns on Deerfoot, Glenmore, Crowchild. 16th Avenue is moving fine, just those usual slowdowns through the more central portion, and it's still a pretty nice drive on Stony Trail for your commute around the city. If you're coming in from Cochrane, Airdrie, Chestermere, Okotoks, good conditions heading into the city, Bear Dry Roads, and Clear Viz. 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
14: 8:52 on your Thursday morning. Let's do this draw for your Nickelback tickets. You just sent me so many texts, you almost shut down the texting machine. Tomorrow, we will have more Nickelback tickets, by the way. So another chance to win. The tickets right now go to Matt Warman. Congratulations to Matt Warman. If you're Matt, you've got the tickets. If you know Matt, maybe he will take you to the show in April. No matter what you hear us giving away here on QR Mornings, you can always get extra chances to win. All the details about the prizes on our website, qrcalgary.com. I want to tell you a horrific story to wrap this show up. And I warn you, this story contains issues of questionable palate and worrisome timing and also potential marital problems. It's very graphic. I'm just giving you the heads up. So last night, come home, we're having dinner, and I said to my husband, "Do you want me to grab you something to drink out of the fridge? I'm having a Diet Coke." And he said, no, I'll get my own drink. Thanks so much. And I said, "Do you want me to get you some water?" And he said, no, I'll get my own drink. Thank you very much. And do you know what he pulled out of our fridge? Eggnog. It is middle of October, and my husband has already started buying the cartons of eggnog. He will be drinking that junk, until probably January 1st. It's wild. The eggnog should not be out before the Halloween. It's too many overlapping traditions, holidays, treats all at the same time. So I'm sorry to upset you with that news, but if you have a spouse, a partner, a boyfriend, girlfriend like I do, and they love the eggnog, it's in stores and it might also be in your fridge.
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14: Critical question, Dave McIver.
1: Uh-oh.
14: Do you drink eggnog?
1: Oh, yeah. Just at Christmas time. And not a ton, but a little bit.
14: Okay.
1: Especially a little spiced rum in there.
14: Is that a Santa?
1: More of an elf.
14: Christmas time is appropriate. You may proceed.
1: Okay. The Calgary Flames back at it tonight. Cool little thing that happened after their win, of course. Most teams, I think probably all teams, have like a little tradition post-game, hardest working player or player of the game. You get a little vest or a jacket or a hat. Well, the Flames have gone with the PPE route, the personal protective equipment, a little bit of a nod towards the people building the new arena, as Michael Backlund, the captain of the Flames, talked about after the game against... Who did they beat?
14: The Ducks.
1: It was a 4-2 victory.
22: I know, we went to the tour of their new arena and talked to Hubert right away, and I thought it'd be a great idea to... You know, it felt good to put it on, and I thought we looked good in the gear, and I thought it'd be a great way to show respect and appreciation to all the people behind the scenes working hard to get that building up for us and for the city of Calgary.
1: So there you go. Little nod to the people doing all the hard work down at the new event center, getting the building built. Flames are going to look like you after they win hockey games, or at least one player is. It's a white hard hat with a neon green, yellow. I can never decide what neon color that is of the vest.
14: Neon.
1: Yeah, it's a neon color.
14: Yeah.
1: So that's what they'll be wearing post-game, and maybe they'll give it away tonight as they take on the Vegas Golden Knights at 8 o'clock. Pat Steinberg, he'll be with you pretty much all afternoon.
14: Because he's got you on Flames Now.
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24: This is Global News. I'm Tony King. Mainly sunny and minus one at 9 o'clock. Prime Minister Mark Carney in Calgary today campaigning for Albertans to vote option one in the separation question in Monday's referendum. The PM tells Global's Calgary Morning News that Albertans should want to remain in Canada now.
25: We are at a point in Alberta where we can boldly move forward. There's so much going on. There's so much to do. The world's opening up to Canada. Let's take advantage of it. Or take another path, which is not the one I recommend, which is subject ourselves to uncertainty, slower economy, higher debt, higher taxes, and missed opportunity.
24: Carney says if Albertans question remaining in Canada on Monday, the capital from private investors that goes with recently announced major projects could disappear. It's expected to be 2035 before major water infrastructure upgrades are complete in Calgary, and until then, the risk to that infrastructure remains high. The warning yesterday comes in an update on progress creating utility asset management plans, the lack of which has been cited as one of the direct causes of the Bearspaw South feeder main ruptures. Ward 6 Councillor John Pantazopoulos is concerned that nearly half of those plans are not yet complete.
26: There's a lot of risk still when you've got 42% of the asset management plans that are underdeveloped, that we have to develop in the next little bit, when the majority of our sewer system doesn't have an asset, a plan designed. Some haven't been inspected. Those things are quite concerning.
24: Administration hopes to have the plans finished by spring. Meanwhile, the city holds a news conference at 2:30 this afternoon on the final phase of construction of the Bearspaw Feeder Main project and the water restrictions that will be needed in November. The Supreme Court of Canada has decided to weigh in on the federal government's ban on single-use plastics. The Federal Court of Appeal had allowed the federal government to keep the ban in place earlier this year when it overturned a lower court ruling. A 2003 decision ruled in favor of the plastics industry, saying that Ottawa had overstepped. The government banned manufacturing and importing six types of single-use plastics, including straws, grocery bags, stir sticks, and the six-pack rings used to hold pop and beer cans. The federal government plans to extend funding to provinces and territories for mental health, addictions, and home care by 1 year. Reporter Karen Rebo explains.
2: Health Minister Marjorie Michel said in a social media post last night that the announced extension represents $1.2 billion in funding. Her post came as all provincial and territorial health ministers gather in Winnipeg for a meeting today before they're joined by Michel on Friday.
24: Provincial health ministers had said they were worried about what they called profound and negative effects on patients and healthcare jobs if the federal funding agreements were not renewed in this year's budget. U.S. President Donald Trump today announced the Pentagon will no longer live stream the execution of Fort Hood shooter Nidal Malik Hassan. The decision comes after bipartisan criticism and Vice President J.D. Vance comments that he would not watch it. Trump said in a social media post, airing the execution might deter terrorism, but acknowledges many prefer not to see it. Defense Secretary Pete Hegseth's initial announcement of a public execution faced backlash with concerns about potential radicalization from the images. It's 9:03.
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24: Environment Canada Calgary weather, mainly sunny and breezy at times today. The high 11, clear and a low of 8 overnight. Mainly sunny again tomorrow, the high 22. Saturday sunny and 19. Sunday sunny and 13. On Monday sunny and a high of 10. It's minus 1. Breaking news when it happens. Our next scheduled update at 9:30. I'm Tony King.
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0: Good morning. It is 9:05 and significantly less windy than it was yesterday here in the city of Edmonton. 90 kilometer an hour winds. I think my cat ended up in Lloydminster at some point yesterday because it was just blowing. And I think Halloween, if you did not tie down your Halloween decorations, if you already have it on your house, you may have a hard time finding where it is. Stacey Brotzel up here in Edmonton, joined by QR Calgary, Sarah Crosby. Was it as windy in Calgary yesterday as it was here?
1: It was windy. It wasn't stupid windy, but there was definitely a breeze to it. But it was also 19, 20 degrees yesterday afternoon, so we got a little bit of everything.
2: It was 19, 20 degrees yesterday.
0: What did we
3: get
0: here?
3: We weren't that quiet.
0: Oh, I think we were like 11.
3: 11 or 12.
0: Yeah, 11 or 12.
1: Also, is your cat on the Alberta side or the Saskatchewan side of Lloydminster?
0: I'll ask the Uber driver when it gets back. I'm just like, it was just, if there were leaves on trees before yesterday, there isn't today. Pretty much taken down. Hey, I have a question for everybody. I saw my neighbors spend this weekend raking leaves. I'm like, silly man, what are you doing? There's still tons of leaves still up. Can you mow your lawn with the leaves still on it? Do you have to technically rake your lawn, or can you just lawnmower over it, Shay?
3: If you are bagging, absolutely, you can. Some are actually, you can get mulcher mowers that will mulch the leaves, but you can, if you have your bag on, it'll just suck them up and put them in the bag for sure. 100%.
0: So why do people rake their lawns?
3: I don't know.
1: Because I think some people, like, I have a tree with 14 leaves on it. It's not going to do anything. But for people who have the big old trees that have leaves fall aplenty, it's too much. It's too much leaves. I think the biggest, best invention are those claw things where you scoop up all the leaves with your hands and you forget about the rake. You just scoop with the monster hands and throw them into the bags.
0: Oh, so you're talking about like hand claws?
1: Yeah, they're special hand raking claws. That's
0: actually things that like plastic stuff you put on your fingers or hands or something?
1: They're like monster gloves, and they scoop up the leaves so you're not trying to hunch over with two different rakes and a snow shovel and an old like toboggan part to try and get the leaves all in one place.
0: I've never seen the hand claws before. I'll have to get on that. I was just thinking, yeah, can I just like, I don't know, mow all of these things? And then the leaf blowers.
3: And you can also get
0: like the sucking function.
3: Yeah.
0: But that seems like a lot of electricity to use battery power.
3: I've never tried one of those, but that seems like a great idea. But that would be basically the same thing as your lawnmower, I think, right? Mm-hmm. It would do the same thing. It would end up in a bag and you wouldn't have to worry about it.
0: Yeah. All right. Well, I'm just trying to do things differently because there's a lot of work.
3: I rake for the exercise, literally.
0: That's the only exercise you do is
3: once a year for
0: walk the
3: like
0: dog.
3: 2 hours. I rake leaves, and look at me. Look at my
0: it shows.
3: It's
0: gonna ask you.
3: Two hours a year.
0: I didn't want to make it awkward for you, but I was gonna ask you if you had been working out, if you'd been raking the leaves. The voting still continues around the province for the referendum, and now we're getting a few numbers on how many people are taking advantage of the advance polls. And that's 174,000 people on
3: day one,
0: which is just a little bit more than usual. But I think advance polls, people want to get it over with. People are excited. They go on day one. We'll see if this sort of trend continues.
3: Because I think
0: in most elections, you sort of have a big turnout the first day and then sort of it taper off a little bit.
3: That would be my guess, right? That would be the most we'd see in terms, maybe Saturday. Saturday might be busy for the advance polls as well. But yeah, I think that would be the original surge. But still, I mean, so then I was seeing yesterday they've counted about, 450,000 of the advance ballots they have now, I think, something like
0: that. The special ballots?
3: Yeah, special ballots,
0: okay.
3: The mail-in ballots. So you put it together, you're pushing about 650. How many people are allowed to vote? Do you know? Like, how many?
0: Something like 2.9 million.
3: Something like that. 3 million, I thought it was,
0: Yeah,
3: okay. So it's a long way to go still, right? If they get to the 80%, somebody could do math. That's like 2.5 million people.
1: I know that it's the company we keep and people are similar to how you live your life, but the people in my universe, in my work world, all voted by mail. Everyone did special ballot mail-in. So that's the interesting thing to me is watching the people do the advance voting, add in the mail-in ballots. So what Monday actually truly is going to look like.
3: You're right. Like, almost everybody that I talked to voted in advance polling, in mails, in mail-in ballots.
0: And maybe it might become a thing now, right? Because up until this referendum, you had to have an excuse where you had to be, you know, you could be overseas, you could be serving the military, or you could not physically come here and cast a ballot. Now they've opened that up. So could we see more of that in the future, do you think? And do you think that's a good idea?
3: I don't see a problem.
0: It's convenient.
3: Yeah, I don't see it. I mean, do we ever get to a point? Listen, you can get a mortgage online. You can do do we get to a point where you can vote online ever? We know how people get about voting machines that aren't voting machines. They're tabulators. So I don't know. That might be a bridge too far for some people. But that, it makes, I mean, we can do everything. We do everything else online, literally. But we can't do that.
0: We're hand counting ballots in this province.
3: I know. It's insanity.
0: We are like light years away from doing that.
3: Yeah, you're right. I know.
0: If the current government stays where it is.
3: No, you're right. You're absolutely right. 100%.
0: What do you think about online voting?
1: Well, there was a really interesting study done a couple years ago out of Harvard that found voting is really tied to car ownership. And people might say, yeah, but you got to have a car. But in the world of affordability and then always pressing young people to be engaged and be democratic and be part of the system, if you can't afford a car and car ownership is tied to getting to a polling place, then new generations, younger people who have lived in the world of going to school online in COVID and living on TikTok, they might be the ones who press for not having to go stand at a school for 2 hours to have a ballot hand counted. So maybe it's not the Shays and the Stacys and the Sarahs of the world. It's our children one more generation away who are going to press for, let's do this differently.
3: Maybe.
0: That would require younger lawmakers, especially down in the United States where the median age is like, what, 210 or something?
3: Yeah, I think you have to be 200 to run for office in the United States, I think, don't you? No, yeah. I mean, you're right. That generation has always done everything online. Everything, always, right? From day one. So you're right. I think there's a generational gap in there for sure. But let's get over it, for goodness sake.
0: Yeah, I would just make sure that there's security in place. I think we're a number of years away from voting online. I thought special mail-in ballots was actually quite...
3: I like it.
0: Quaint.
3: I like it, yeah.
0: I was really excited about that, let alone voting online. The Prime Minister in Alberta again. He's racking up the Alberta frequent flyer miles. He sat down with Global Calgary this morning ahead of a big rally for the Forever Canadian. I'm not, where is that? Is that the BMO Center? Is that where that is?
3: It's kind of weird. Like, they're not releasing locations. I'm sure people know, but I was checking his itinerary and it says he'll be at a rally in Calgary and he'll be at a rally in Edmonton. They don't say where, but I have read the Edmonton one's at Expo Center.
0: Yes.
3: So I would assume the Calgary one would be at the BMO Center, right? But it's not on his official itinerary where he's going.
1: Mayor Jeremy Farkas, our Calgary mayor, was invited to introduce host it and hype him up. And so these are the things, and our news has been taking this apart all morning, which is, do these rallies do the work? Right now, is it just about trying to celebrate and trumpet those last few day messages? Or is anyone truly going to look at the messages out of the rallies, the numbers at the rallies, and have their brains persuaded in any way, shape,
3: right,
1: or form?
3: Yeah.
0: I think it's just to get the excitement up and to get people to the polls.
3: Yeah.
0: But the fact that the Prime Minister keeps coming back to Alberta, is that going to be a message unto itself, do you think? That I think he's been here more in the last month than Stephen Harper was here like in a year when he was Prime Minister, right? Because he didn't need to come to Alberta because he's got Alberta locked up. And Mark Carney, he comes here with a message. What did you take from the interview? I know you watched the whole thing.
3: It's really good. I'll play a bunch of it for you today. I'll get you, you'll be up to speed on that. One of the interesting ones, I thought, Blake asked him, you know, about the other questions. They went, of course, through the separations. But the other ones, he said the immigration ones. Like, you know, the premier said in her tweet yesterday, you send a message to Ottawa or whatever. And I thought his answer was great. He actually said, you know, to be blunt, I don't need a message. I'm already doing it. We know there's a problem with immigration. We've got immigration under control. The provinces, of course, know best what they need. We always work with provinces. I'll continue to work with provinces. So he was basically saying, I understand the problem. We're working on the problem, and we always want to work with the provinces on dealing with their problems. So I don't need you to send me a message on immigration, because, I mean, I don't know what he's going to do. Really, it's... It's meaningless, frankly. If you're the prime minister, he could have said, well, do what you want. It's still my jurisdiction. I'll decide what I want to do. He didn't want to go that far, and he didn't. I'm not saying in any way that he did, but he was kind of saying, well, we're already doing that. Like, where's the win? A lot of people are starting to ask that now. Like, when do you say you've won, right? Like, what do you want? And he's saying, I'm doing that. I've got the message. We did. It's different now. So I thought that was interesting. But he gets into all kinds of things about, you know, Brexit and his experience there. It's a good interview. So I'll bring you most of that today, if not all of it.
1: What I think is interesting, and I heard Premier Daniel Smith say this in person at an event I was at a couple weeks ago, and then Peter Guthrie from the Progressive Alberta Conservatives said it on this show today, which is those other nine questions are critical on Monday, even though we are so hyper-focused on question 10. Because Peter Guthrie said, if those other nine questions go in the way that Premier Daniel Smith wants, she would use that as new ammunition, a new mandate, a new life for her party. So those nine questions, maybe we see as like the second part of Monday. But she has said that will give her the power to go back to Ottawa and demand more. So it's new life in a way also for her and the party, depending on how those questions come out.
0: With a new goal and another way to separate all of us, I think, right? And also hearing about those five immigration questions and how it'll affect the Ukrainian refugees, like 43,000 of them here, they're not permanent residents. What happens to them? They can't go home. Do they have to move to another province or pay more if they can't get social programs or education for their kids?
3: I think the Premier's going to have bigger problems in dealing with immigration with Ottawa after this. I really do.
0: I think we got lots of stuff to talk about on October 20th. Hey, before I let you go, you have an interview on your show that I think a lot of people are fascinated by. I know you have a full head of hair. So do I.
3: Yes.
0: So does my husband.
1: So do I.
0: Oh, you have hair, too. Sarah's got some hair, too. But a lot of people, and I have friends that have gone to Turkey, to Thailand, to get hair transplants. I think predominantly men. And so you're going to unpack that a little bit about why, how does it work?
3: It's a booming thing. There are Canadians in droves going to Turkey for these hair transplants. And I get it. I get it. Like you say, I have lots of hair. I don't worry about it. But I can't imagine what it would be like not to. And sort of the piece and the author I'm going to speak to talks a bit about how consequential that can be. Some guys don't care, but for some people it is. It's a very, very big deal. It has an impact on their quality of life. It compels them to travel to Turkey and spend roughly about $10,000 on hair transplants.
0: Well, bald is beautiful, I thought.
3: Yeah, well, okay. I'll tell you what, if you could invent a cure for baldness, you are instantly the richest person on the planet.
0: That's true.
3: Instantly.
0: That's true. Even the prime minister, there was somebody taking a shot of him behind.
3: Yeah.
0: And he's like, don't get my bald spot. So even the prime minister of this country is a little self-conscious, but he can't go to Turkey and get this done because everyone will know right away.
3: Well, look at Jeff Bezos, the richest man on the planet. You tell me if you could buy hair, he wouldn't buy hair? Damn right he would.
0: Please. He'd sell it. If you subscribe to it, you get a better deal. All right, that's on Shay's show from 10 until 1. We're back with more 9 a.m. free-for-all coming up.
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0: 9:22. Welcome back to the 9 a.m. free-for-all. A lot of you weighing in on the ability to vote online. Somebody says, Julie says, somebody who is visually impaired, I would love that option to go online. And I think there's probably a lot of people who are unable to stand in line at voting stations or not easily able to travel there. But she says, with our province getting rid of electric tabulators, I think we are a long ways off.
1: See, and for me, you want to know one of the things? It was sickness, because I was listening to Jared Wesley from the University of Alberta saying it could be a 1 to 3 hour wait on Monday. And I was like, all right, well, it's the start of cold and flu season and all that other stuff. If I'm stuck in line between someone who's hacking on me, sneezing on me all morning, that's just gross. I don't want to be in that sticky space. So that's one of the reasons I did it. I did it through the mail.
0: Boy, you're a thinker. You thought that far ahead.
1: Yes.
0: This has obviously happened to you before?
1: Well, I just loved the days of the COVID times when you were really sick. You stayed home. You didn't bring it in and sniffle and snivel and snot all over people. And I think we've lost that again. So I don't like it when people just cough all over me. I like to be healthy. I like to not be sick. I take great pride in it. And I didn't want to be standing there having someone coughing on me for 3 hours.
0: And looking at the cases of flu already this season, we've seen 400 cases of flu in the province. And it's not even officially cold and flu season yet, I don't think. And I think there's a couple of reasons for that. This is a different strain. Mm-hmm. Apparently that we don't have automatic and like a little tad immunity for. So I think people are getting sick. So the province is, just to let you know, that the province is it's pushing up their vaccine rollout. So you don't have to wait till October 19th. I know it's October 15th, but you don't have to wait till October 19th. You can book your flu shot ASAP. So just a heads up, they are recognizing that there's a problem out there. People are getting sick, standing in line at polling stations perhaps as well, so you can get your flu shot, although it takes a couple of weeks for it to kick in. Somebody also talked to us and weighed in on the leaves. And somebody says, use the lawnmower, leave them on the lawn for that extra blanket. I think it's just sort of aesthetically. Mm. My husband hates it, so I hope he's not listening. But I like leaving the mulch on because it's way easier than I have to empty the bags, because it gets awfully heavy and it seems like a bit of a waste. So I like to mulch. He likes the look of it because it doesn't look like a bunch of dead grass on top of your nice grass.
1: I will tell you the most ridiculous fear of my life that I got from when I was about 7 or 8 years old. The joy of childhood is supposed to be jumping into giant piles of leaves.
0: Uh-oh.
1: The crunch, the fun, then your parents have to rake them all back up again. When I was very little, 6, 7, 8 years old, my brother and I were jumping in the leaves, and my mom was like, oh, Sarah, come here, Sarah. And I had jumped into a pile that contained a very large little allotment of the doggy doo-doo. And so I had doggy doo smeared down my nice blue tracksuit that I had bought at Zeller's. And that terrorized me the rest of my life, being afraid that you jump in the leaves, you jump in the wrong part, and you've raked another treat up in that pile as well.
0: Yeah, I thought you were going to say there was a rock.
1: As you were
0: jumping in, there was a rock in the middle of it. Yeah, so doggy doo-doo was the best of those scenarios that I had in my head when you started that story. The next interview that we have coming up at the after the 9:30 news, I can't wait to have this conversation, because we have one of the busiest malls in Canada at West Edmonton Mall, and there's always that time where you can't find a parking spot, even though they hold the record for the most parking spaces at any mall in the world, 30,000 parking spots at West Edmonton Mall. But when you go and you can't find a spot and you have to follow somebody to their car while they're walking and you're driving, and then you wait and you wait and you wait, and you're like, what is this woman doing in the car? Can't they just leave? The psychology of the driver who's waiting for that spot and the person who's maybe taking their dear sweet time getting out of that spot because maybe it's a little territorial. Fascinating research on parking. I had no idea it was this complex, but we're going to talk about that in the 9 a.m. free-for-all after the news.

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8: 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From the misuse of AI and the rise of deepfakes to the dangerous spread of misinformation, it's getting harder for Canadians to separate fact from fiction. That's why having a trustworthy news source is vital. 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
9: This is Global News. I'm Tony King, mainly sunny and 1 at 9:30. Just days ahead of the Alberta referendum, Prime Minister Mark Carney is in Calgary today urging support for national unity. The PM tells Calgary Global Morning News, no matter what the polls say about Monday's referendum, polls don't vote, only people do. Carney takes part in a Forever Canadian rally in Calgary tonight and another in Edmonton tomorrow. Calgary police have charged four men and seized $2 million in cash and nearly $7 million in various drugs in what is being called one of the largest drug seizures in CPS history. Police spent 4 months investigating a suspected drug trafficking network operating between Calgary and Edmonton. The city holds a news conference this afternoon to update the final phase of the Bears Paw South feeder main construction. They'll also be talking about the water restrictions that will be needed next month to complete the project. It's 9:31.
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9: Environment Canada Calgary weather, mainly sunny, breezy at times today. The high 11, clear and 8 overnight. Mainly sunny tomorrow, high 22. Saturday, sunny and 19. Sunday, sunny and 13. Monday, sunny and 10. It's 1 degree. Breaking news when it happens. Our next scheduled newscast at 10 o'clock. I'm Tony King.
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11: On the dot. Welcome to the 9 a.m. free-for-all. I'm Sarah Crosby in Calgary, Stacey Brotzel in Edmonton at 880 CHED. And I think this next conversation is going to be a doozy because we've all been there. We've all had this happen to us. And over the past couple of months here on the 9 a.m. free-for-all, we've talked about parking a lot. Like, should you always back into a spot? Or is it okay to be a human pylon, put yourself in a parking spot and reserve it with your body until your car comes around? Here's a new one. Ready? Do drivers take longer to exit a parking spot if they know someone is waiting for it? It's in a new discussion piece. It's incredible. In the Globe and Mail, titled, Do Drivers Take Longer to Exit a Spot If They Know Someone Is Waiting? My blood boiled as I waited and pondered. From Andrew Clark, who is a contributing writer for the Globe and Mail, also an award-winning journalist, screenwriter, author, and director of the Comedy Writing and Performance Program at Humber College in Toronto. Welcome to the 9 a.m. free-for-all, Andrew.
12: Great to be here.
11: All right. We have all been where you have been, but set the stage. Tell us the story of what went down.
12: Well, I was in a crowded parking lot. There was really no spaces, and I was doing, you know, sort of like the shark circling in the water, hoping to find something. And I saw someone get into her car, and, you know, the light sort of went on. And so I put on my signal to let everyone know that I was waiting for her spot. And then, you know, the hours seemed to pass, and I began to feel, you know, frustrated. I became angry, but then the other thing I felt was just, what's wrong with me? Like, why am I upset about this? Is it me? Am I just sort of being impatient? And does it just feel like time is going slower because I'm waiting in the same way that when you're waiting in line for the bathroom, time doesn't exactly speed by? Or was this person actually really taking more time? So that was sort of the inspiration. I kind of like a simultaneous frustration accompanied by a kind of shame, like sort of, why do I think I'm so important that this person would go to the trouble to delay me? You know, they're obviously done whatever they're doing. So I looked into it, which is kind of what I do, and then came upon a study from like 1997, which said that, yes, in fact, people do take longer when they know someone's waiting for a parking spot, and it's based on something called territorial defense, which is a desire to kind of take control of public spaces or undefended locations and like claim your stake to it. And so that just sort of set me off to writing, and still I'm not that proud of being angry at some poor soul who probably had no idea I was even alive for taking like an extra 40 seconds to leave a parking spot. But that's where we are, right?
13: So this is like primeval, right? Like this is like, we're like cavemen. We're defending our territory as we're sitting in our nice, comfortable little car. And in this study, Andrew, it actually says that we took longer when somebody is waiting for the spot than when no one is. So we just get into our car, nobody's waiting, we scoot out. But because somebody's waiting, we feel like we have to inconvenience. Do you think we're conscious of it?
12: Well, I think that the study sort of pointed to a notion that it was almost an evolutionary instinct that kicks in, so that we're hardwired as people to want to lay claim to spaces, especially spaces that are not like already belonging to something or someone. And it also found that, you know, men would leave their parking space sooner if the person waiting was in a luxury vehicle or a fancy car. But that didn't have an impact on female drivers. Now, granted, this is a 1997 study. Mm-hmm. And back then, people weren't on social media. They weren't looking at their phones. I mean, there are so many more reasons that people now take after they get in their car before they leave. Maybe they're putting coordinates into the GPS. And, you know, sometimes someone's just getting in their car because they need to take 5 or 10 minutes. And then usually, you know, I would just come up and go, hey, are you leaving? If they say no, you go, okay, fine. So that was the other thing that I found interesting was there is almost like an urban legend now, I think, among people that people do take longer when they know someone's waiting for a parking spot. In the case that I'm talking about, I have no idea if that woman had even knew I was there. I mean, it's pretty presumptuous to assume that you're so important that some total stranger is keeping track of your whereabouts, you know. And again, in the 1997 study, there were no distractions. So for them, the only reason that someone would sit in their car would be, say, to antagonize or show someone that this is my space and I'm choosing to leave it, as opposed to vacating it for you. I think that's part of it. I know that people have said that if someone is impatient, flashes their lights, or even honks, which would be in many ways very un-Canadian, I suppose, then they will intentionally dig their heels in. And I get that. No one wants to be treated in a rude fashion. And by the way, if you're honking at people to leave a parking spot, you have big problems. You need to address those before you go buy whatever it is that you think you need to buy.
11: We're joined on the 9 a.m. free-for-all by Andrew Clark, who has a piece in the Globe and Mail titled, Do Drivers Take Longer to Exit a Spot If They Know Someone Is Waiting? My blood boiled as I waited and pondered. And it's not just, Andrew, the tech of the cars, the GPS and our cell phones, but cars now are designed differently because we live in them. So they have bigger coffee cup holders and places for our water bottles, and people now eat more in their cars. So this is probably completely transformed in a way where these Penn State researchers really quickly, and because I think it would be fascinating, update this for 2026.
12: It would be interesting. I don't think there's been a lot done. And they had also done research previous to this on public areas like libraries and also payphones. In other words, if you were on the old payphone, for anyone, so some of your listeners, the payphone was a device that you would put a quarter into to use to make a phone call. You know, waiting for payphones, people would take longer. And again, I think it's partly, I do think that there's, when you're waiting, time passes more slowly, right? I mean, that's just, we have the same, people have the same and lack of patience with people at ATM machines, bank machines. People get very angry at drivers who are waiting for, you know, the left-hand green signal, who don't immediately hit the gas as soon as it turns green. I've seen people honking. So I think that we're just becoming, as a society, more impatient. And that sort of it's a contributing factor. And as you've cited, now our cars are becoming like our extensions of our living room. And probably someday we'll be people living in their cars, you know, permanently and you know, driving to some kind of public, like a hotel with facilities to use, that kind of stuff. But that's another horrible thing to think about. So we'll stick to parking woes, which, by the way, I mean, people who take more than one space, that's a whole other thing. Right? So parking triggers something in people that is really, really fiery. Someone who's a very placid, neat person can go completely ballistic over a parking dispute or slight.
13: Yeah, especially at Christmas Eve at West Edmonton Mall.
12: Oh, yes. That's a whole other thing. There's a reason Santa takes a sleigh. He doesn't drive. He's above it all with the reindeer. The traffic at Christmas, horrible. And, of course, it's so ironic because it's supposed to be a season of good cheer and humanity, being kind and renewal and all of this stuff. And it, on the roads, it's just, I don't know, Mad Max, but mm-hmm. with like mistletoe or something. I don't know how to put it. It's terrible. And those malls are awful, awful. I mean, it just, I'm no offense. I mean, it's just like the parking is a nightmare. I know people go there like before the thing opens. And you want to know what they do? Sit in their cars and annoy people waiting for parking spots.
13: Yeah, the reason for the season certainly goes out the window. But, you know, you kind of are asking for it if you're shopping on Christmas Eve. Andrew, before we let you go, I'm one of the people who, if somebody is waiting for my spot, I will rush out of the spot. Just thinking, uh-huh. You know what, I'm good. Somebody's waiting. I don't want to inconvenience them. So maybe it's a personality trait of mine. How long will somebody wait? Like, how long should you, you know, fart around in your car before you leave the spot? And well, how long do you wait? Because you did say you would get out of your car and ask that person if they are leaving. What times are we looking at here?
12: Well, there's a couple of things I would say. Number one, not to be rude, I would advise you not to rush. Because when people rush in automobiles, that's when you end up rushing, pulling out of the spot and hitting somebody's car. And then the guy waiting for your spot pulls in and is like, well, whatever. So that's a sideline. In a car, you're better not to rush because you can't hit something if you're not moving. And it's when we rush that we make these little mistakes. So that's one little thing that I would say. So I think it's very nice of you to want to be conciliatory, but you know what? It's your space. Leave when you're ready is my feeling. The second one would be, I think, you know, I would give it a minute or two or so. And then usually what I'll do is if I'm waiting, I'll drive the car up and I'll kind of give that universal shrug like, hey, you know, if you guys could see me, I know I'm on radio. You would get what I'm doing right now. So you give that kind of sign. And if they're not leaving, they'll just give you a friendly wave and then you move on with your day. So for me, it's a few minutes. But I've waited.

0: Arcing correspondent. I think we did. Andrew Clark is the writer of Do Drivers Take Longer to Exit a Spot If They Know Someone Is Waiting? My blood boiled as I waited and pondered. Fantastic discussion. Lovely to meet you. I hope we never collide in a parking place, though, Andrew. And we will chat again soon. Thank you so much for joining us in Calgary and Edmonton today.
1: My pleasure. Thanks for having me on the show. Have a great day.
0: 9:44. Welcome to the 9 a.m. free-for-all. You can chime into all of our shows at any point and talk about the wait for a space. Coming up next on the show, I have to point this guy out to you because we are in the midst of all of this turmoil and stress with the referendum, but one guy is bringing some joy and quirkiness to an election, and he says, I barely want to do this. We'll introduce you to him coming up next.
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2: Thursday morning. Welcome to the 9 a.m. free-for-all. We were just having a conversation about the study. It's older, but it is from Penn State, that found people actually take longer in a parking spot when they know someone is behind them with their clicker on waiting to get in. We have a bunch of text, Stacey, on this side saying not only parking spots, people notoriously do this at gas pumps as well.
3: What?
2: Hey, you see someone behind you and you think, like, I'm going to read my phone. I'm maybe going to wash my window, throw some garbage out of my car, and take a little bit longer at the gas pump.
3: Really? No. I must be the nicest person in Alberta right now. I fill up my gas. I see somebody waiting. I don't want to inconvenience them because for the grace of God go I don't want to be sitting there waiting for one either. So I do what I have to do. I would never sit there deliberately unless they were a dick. And they were just like honking or doing something like that. And then I'm like, sitting here. I would be, I'm not going to rush and crash into things, but I would move my darn car when I was done everything. I would not deliberately sit there waiting for, you know, being territorial, if you will. He says, I don't even think most people are conscious of it.
2: So here's another conversation, and I want to point you to this guy because he's quirky and he's fun and he's different. And I think in Alberta right now, because we are all on the referendum story, and are we miserable? Are we divisive? Are we fighting? Are we stressed? Yes to all of the above. But in Kelowna, a place where many Albertans go for a vacation to enjoy the water, there's a candidate in Kelowna, BC, running for Kelowna City Council. And let me tell you what his slogan is. Do I enjoy politics? No. Do I know what I'm doing? No. But am I qualified? Also, no. His name is Brady Rogers. He has the most sarcastic and short campaigning and advertising and messaging out there. And I talked to him today. He is legit. He does not want to run for council, but he feels like he has been pulled into it to a point where he couldn't say no.
3: Well, he can say no. And I saw his lawn signs on my Facebook feed, and I just thought, this guy is hilarious. He represents slacker culture, and people don't like politicians. So you better be careful what you wish for, Brady, because you might get it.
2: Mm-hmm.
3: Because I think he might get people to the polls, younger people that might say, this guy's something completely different. They may not have voted, and they're like, I'm going to vote for that guy because he is me. And I think it would be fun to see what happens if he was elected.
2: It's not that he isn't serious about this. He said if he wins, he will take on the 4-year term. But his lawn signs in Kelowna actually say, I barely want to do this. And because of that, people across Canada, in the United States, he said throughout Europe, have been posting about his messages, his lawn signs, reaching out and contacting him. And just listen to the start of this interview, because I'm trying to like build him up. And it's just so, he's so cool about the whole thing. Do I enjoy politics? No. Do I know what I'm doing? No. But am I qualified? Also, no. All of that being said, you are a real candidate running to win the seat this week.
4: Yeah, I am.
2: That's it.
3: Interview over.
2: That's how he answered all of my questions, which is very much in form of all of his short and snappy messages. He did say that he's a little surprised this has gone throughout the world.
4: Definitely surprised by the extent that it's traveled. I did, of course, hope that it would get a bit of attention locally and do well for my campaign, but yeah, it's really taken off.
2: So not only does he run his own business in Kelowna, he is a three-month-old, and now he's also running for this election, which is Saturday. And if you get a chance to check out his socials, it is very amusing because this is his personality. From our 8-minute conversation today to his socials to I barely want to do this, there's a little bit of fun and color in Kelowna when everything here feels so tight and tired right now.
3: Oh, I love that. A question for you. In that 8-minute interview, how much of that did he speak? Because I'm assuming it's probably 90-10, you and Brady.
2: So he did, listen, he did give me 33 pure seconds of some of the problems in Kelowna.
4: Traffic in Kelowna is insane. Probably thanks to some of these Albertans.
2: but your home is gorgeous.
4: I know. Can't keep them away. I don't blame them. But traffic's crazy here. And we do have transit, but it doesn't seem like it's very effective for very many people, and it can't really replace a car for most people. And that's not only a traffic issue, but more effective transit could be a huge affordability boost if it meant you could go from two cars to one or from one car to zero.
2: So here's how he wrapped this up. His name is Brady Rogers. He's running for Kelowna City Council. He said in his notes to me before we spoke, he said, here's the situation. I don't like meetings. I don't like having to be in certain places at certain times. I'm allergic to stuffy offices. But unfortunately, I happen to like Kelowna, and I'm going to do some good. So you get into politics in funny ways. This guy fell into it with great slogans, lawn signs that are going viral around the world. I barely want to do this, Brady Rogers.
3: But you've seen in Canada before where we've had accidental politicians, and he could be one of them. You just never know how Kelowna would vote on this one. But there was a Quebec, when Bob Layton was leader, a Quebec MP, an NDP woman who was elected, and she was just a name on the ballot. In fact, she was on vacation during the federal election. And even here in Alberta back in 2015, when the NDP won power, there was one guy that I heard, he didn't even have a bank account. So he's an MLA making 120 grand a year and he didn't have a bank account. So the people at the Ledge had to set one up for him. And, stranger things have happened than Brady becomes the next city councillor for Kelowna.
2: His election is Saturday, so I'm going to keep my eyeballs on him and see what happens. Because do I enjoy politics? No. Do I know what I'm doing? No. Am I qualified? No. That guy might win this Saturday, and then we will let you know. 9 a.m. free for all. Stacey Brodsland, Edmonton. My name is Sarah Crosby, QR Calgary. Thank you for being with us all mornings. We appreciate it, and we'll do it tomorrow again.
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7: This is Global News. I'm Tony King, sunny and 1 at 10 o'clock. With just days to go until the October 19th referendum, Prime Minister Mark Carney is in Calgary today urging support for national unity. The PM told Global Morning News in Calgary, no matter what the polls say, it's important for Albertans to stand up and be counted.
8: Polls don't vote, right? Only people vote. And now is the time to show up, mark the ballot, and stand up for Alberta, stand up for Canada.
7: Advanced polling is already underway with high participation levels being seen in the lead up to Monday's actual voting day. The Prime Minister will take part in a Forever Canadian rally at the BMO Centre in Calgary this evening and another in Edmonton tomorrow night. The leader of the Progressive Tory Party of Alberta warns people are focusing too much on question 10 in the referendum and not paying enough attention to the intent behind the other nine questions Monday. Peter Guthrie tells QR Calgary Mornings, regardless if people vote to remain in Canada in question 10, Danielle Smith and the UCP will take yes votes on the other questions as a mandate to put before Ottawa and the other provinces.
9: What if they don't get their way? What if the other provinces don't support them? Well, then they have another reason to say that Confederation doesn't work. So October 20th is just the beginning for yet another constitutional fight to keep the dream of separation alive.
7: Guthrie says it's confusing that the UCP spent millions of dollars touring the province to talk to Albertans about an Alberta pension plan, an Alberta police force, and an Alberta tax agency, yet none of those questions is on the referendum. Calgary police call it one of the biggest drug busts in their history. Four men face charges, and police have seized more than $2 million in cash and nearly $7 million worth of drugs after a four-month investigation into a suspected trafficking network operating between Calgary and Edmonton. Calgary police got help from the Edmonton Police, RCMP, and Canada Border Services Agency. Four homes in Calgary and one in Cochrane were searched Thursday last week. Along with more than $2 million in Canadian and U.S. currency, police seized cocaine, MDMA, methamphetamine, fentanyl, ketamine, and almost 300,000 prescription pills. Work will soon wrap up on the Bears Paw Feeder Main replacement project. The city holds a news conference this afternoon as the project enters its final steps. Officials will also talk about the water restrictions coming in November to support the final stage of construction. Canada's top court will rule on the federal government's ban on single-use plastic.
10: The Supreme Court of Canada says it will hear an appeal of the ban. The Federal Court of Appeal had allowed Ottawa to keep the ban in place when it overturned a lower court ruling. That ruling had sided with the plastics industry, finding the government overstepped by designating all plastic-manufactured items as toxic. Ottawa used that designation to ban making and importing six types of single-use plastics, including straws, grocery bags, stir sticks, and those six-pack rings used to hold pop and beer cans. The government said it chose those items because they were commonly found in litter and had known and accessible alternatives. Jason White, The Canadian Press.
7: It's 10:03.
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7: Environment Canada Calgary weather, mainly sunny and breezy at times today. The high 11, down to 8 overnight. Mainly sunny and 22 tomorrow. Saturday sunny and 19. Sunday 13. Monday 10. It's 1 degree. Breaking news when it happens. Our next scheduled update at 10:30. I'm Tony King.
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0: Hey, good morning. How are we doing today, everybody? It is Thursday. It is October the 15th. We've made it to the midway point of the month. We've got 4 days left until the referendum on Monday. It's going to be the focus of the show today, as you might expect. But we've got some other things we're going to get into. Taking a look at the window up behind Sarah, and things look calm. There are no leaves left. Look at that, Sarah. There is not a leaf left on that tree.
1: I know. It's kind of sad.
0: Yesterday we had bright yellow right behind you. We have no leaves left on that tree whatsoever today. It was one of the windier days in recent memory in Edmonton yesterday. It was pretty wild. All kinds of people posting that their fences had been blown over and all kinds of things. It was a blustery day, to be sure, but it's calm and peaceful out there this morning, relatively speaking. And it looks like we're in for some really nice weather over the next couple of days here. Remarkably nice weather, to be honest with you. Better than we deserve, or better than we should expect for this time of year. I know in Edmonton, this weekend looks really good. Today, we're looking for a high of 12, so that's not extraordinary. It's actually just a bit above normal. Should be 11 this time of year, but look at this. Tomorrow, 20, and then 16 on Saturday. That's for Edmonton. Calgary, not as windy yesterday. A little warmer yesterday, though. Looking for a high of 11 today, so bang on average, 22 tomorrow in Calgary. 22 degrees, and then 19 on Saturday, so we're in for a pretty nice couple of days of weather. Interesting to see how that will play out. Actually, I think most of these rallies and things that are happening over the next couple of days are indoors. But nonetheless, there's going to be a lot of people in the province of Alberta. The weather should be good for it. We will talk about the referendum today. We're also going to talk about a couple of other stories. We're going to find out a bit more about the interesting and frightening ways that hackers are doing the things that they do. You might have heard about the hacking of the freezer and fridge systems at grocers in France. It's got a lot of people saying, well, wait a minute, that's something we need to, who would think of that? But it's something that could cause major, major problems all around the world. So they are thinking about it now. So we'll get into that a little bit. We're going to talk about something. I mean, you might remember the commercial. I think it was during the playoffs last year, if I remember correctly, where a bunch of guys were having a backyard barbecue. And one of them was sitting there with clearly some brand new hair.
2: Asking Doug about his business trip to Turkey. Tough call. Easy call. The clean, crisp taste of Bud Light.
3: How was Turkey?
2: Bud Light. Easy call.
0: It got to the point where, the Turkish hair transplants has become such a common conversation piece that, it's showing up in beer commercials, and you've probably seen all kinds of, for good reason, thousands and thousands and thousands and thousands of people travel to Turkey every year to get a hair transplant. Why Turkey? I don't know. I don't know why Turkey has sort of cornered the market on hair transplants, but they have, and we'll find out why, but we'll also find out why so many, many men particularly are interested in this. And I think I get it. I don't have a lot going for me in the looks department, but I have hair, and I've always had hair, and I don't worry about losing my hair, and I'm very grateful for that, because I know a lot of guys really struggle with, and that's what we're going to be talking about, is why it is such a major, major issue. I mean, it happens to a great percentage of the population, but it's something that a lot of people really struggle with when it happens to them, which is why we've got this remarkable industry, basically, that has sprung up where people are willing to travel to Turkey to try and spend thousands of dollars to get hair again. And guess what? Social media is a big part of it. Social media pressure, the whole thing. So we'll have a conversation about that today. Sarah, I got to check with you. It's on my mind. I'll forget if I don't. You gave me $6 for the Lotto Max last weekend. We won nothing.
1: Did we even get a free play?
0: Not even a free play. And you know what? Trish and I spent another 20 above the 12 that you and I. Nothing.
1: Seriously?
0: Not a thing.
1: Usually you get at least the free play.
0: Usually they throw you a bone. And I didn't know that they'd raise the price, because you used to be able to go in and get the quick pick for $5.
1: Yep.
0: That's $6 now. I don't know when they changed it, because I haven't bought tickets since the last time. Price went crazy. But the jackpot for Lotto Max tomorrow is $90 million. It is the largest lottery prize in the history of Canada. So the question now, Sarah, do you want to go again?
1: When do I have to decide by?
0: tomorrow at when I go buy tickets, whenever that might be. I almost forgot. It was
1: You sent it late.
0: Yeah, 8:30 is the cutoff. Yeah. We were there at about 10 after 8.
1: Yeah. All right. Maybe have Trish buy them this time, though. Maybe she's lucky.
0: Trish did buy them.
1: Oh, did she?
0: Yeah, I was busy out buying Pop, I think, or something like that. I don't know.
1: Maybe you should get them. Maybe you'll be lucky.
0: Nah, I don't think it matters. I know I don't buy them online. I've never won a thing when I buy them online. And like you say, usually you get a free play.
1: Yeah. But, all right, we'll try one more.
0: We do one more, $6?
1: Sure.
0: Yeah, I'm in on that. I think that's a good idea. $90 million up for grabs. 18 maxi millions. Those are $1 million each. 90 maxi plus prizes worth $100,000 also available. In total, in tomorrow's Lottermax draw, up for grabs, about $117 million. Will be won. Well, you know what? I say it will. It probably won't be won. That's the thing that blows me away. We should get a mathematician on sometime. How many people do you think buy lottery tickets tomorrow? And if you took a look at the numbers from last Friday, when it was 80 million, and you know, there were lineups and people couldn't wait to get their tickets, nobody won. And the maxi millions, I don't know how many there were last week, like 90% of them, nobody won. So it blows my mind that so many people buy so many tickets and still the vast majority of the prizes, nobody won them last week. So we'll see what happens this week. But yeah, if you're looking for a get rich quick scheme, here you go. 90 million available in the Lottomax tomorrow. But Sarah and I are going to win it. So save your money, save your money. Okay. So as I say, there's a lot going on around the referendum. So much happening. Today's going to be a busy, busy day. We're going to have the Prime Minister here. We're going to have a big rally in Calgary. Tomorrow there's going to be a rally in Calgary again and another one in Edmonton. And again, the Prime Minister will be at that one. Lots happening. We'll jump into it when we come back right after this.
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0: All right. So here's where we are on this whole referendum voting process so far. It's busy. It's busy, but not overly busy at the advance polls. Day one, Monday, we saw 174,000 people turn out at the advance polls. 174,500 to be exact. Sounds like a lot, right? But in our last provincial election in 2023, there was 151,727 that turned out on average per day of advance polls. So it's more than usual, but not double. You know, it's more than usual, but what will the next day be? Like, I don't know. I haven't seen the numbers yet for Wednesday, but I imagine they'll be down. Like, I'm pretty sure. I keep saying Monday. Bear with me. Just grant me that Monday is Tuesday, okay? Because you know how it is. Due to the long weekend. So when I say Monday, I mean Tuesday. But so Tuesday, we had 174,000 people turn out. What do you think it was yesterday on Wednesday? I bet you it was down. I don't know what it would be. I haven't seen any numbers yet, but I bet you it was down from there, and I bet you it's down again today. And, you know, you get that first day where people go out and vote. Be interesting to see. I'm still seeing people on social media posting that they went and voted. And a lot of people now are saying it was really relatively painless. You know, at the very beginning, you get the most people. They're working out the system. They've never done it before. Nobody's ever done this before. We've never had a situation like this before in Alberta. So there were some bumps in the road on day one. Yesterday, I didn't see a lot of that. Most people were saying that they showed up, were in and out within a couple of minutes, and off they went. Read the questions before you go, okay? So if you do the math here, and I did some of it earlier, and I hope I can remember it. 174,000 on day one. So far, as of Tuesday, there was 418,000 mail-in ballots already approved, okay? So if you put those together, you're looking at roughly 600,000 ballots in through day one of the advance polls and the mail-in ballots. 600,000 is pretty good, but it's only about 20% of eligible voters in Alberta. In 2025, the voters list had 2.966 million Albertans. So you're looking at about 20% done, home and dry, as of Tuesday, okay, through mail-in ballots and through advance ballots. Now, we know that 650,000+ mail-in ballots were sent out, so technically you got to assume there could be as many as 150,000 more that are coming in before the deadline of Friday, tomorrow. Possibility. So maybe we get to 658,000 that way. And if you continue, and let's call it 150,000, which was the average for the last provincial election for Wednesday, Thursday, Friday, and Saturday. Now you're looking at another 600,000 there. So, you know, maybe we get to 1.5 million, which would leave, as I say, potentially another 1.5 million to go just on Monday. So we'll see. That would be 100% turnout. Nobody's predicting 100% turnout, but a lot of people are predicting 80 to 85 is what Elections Alberta is estimating. So 80% of 3 million would be about 2.5 million that would go out and vote, right? Somewhere around there, 2.4 million. So, you know, if we get 2.4, 2.5 million people to vote, could be about halfway there, which means Monday could still be very, very busy. So maybe take advantage of the advance polls, I guess, is the takeaway. One of the people who voted yesterday was our premier. Danielle Smith went and voted yesterday.
1: Hi, Alberta. Advance polls are now open, and I wanted to take a few minutes to explain why I voted option one to remain in Canada and why I'm voting yes to the rest. I believe we're at a turning point. In my view, now is not the time to give up hope in our country, not when we have fought so long and come so far. I know for many years, Albertans have felt ignored, dismissed, and taken for granted by decision makers in Ottawa. Those frustrations are real, and they're the reason so many people are demanding change. But right now, we're seeing barriers come down, projects move forward, and greater recognition of Alberta's role as an economic engine and nation builder.
0: So Premier Smith saying that she voted for option one. Remember, when you get to question 10, you'll have two options. Option one, stay, remain, stay in Canada, end this. Option two, begin the process towards a binding referendum on separation, right? Those are the two options available to you on question 10. But as the premier points out, there are nine other questions there. And question 10, as we've heard and we talked about yesterday, has become in some circles, not necessarily a vote on separation. People are saying, well, no, it's not necessarily about separation. It's sending a message to Ottawa, right? The premier says, if you want to send a message to Ottawa, question 10 isn't the way to do it.
1: Many Albertans I speak with tell me they want to send Ottawa a message. And I would suggest the best way to do that is to give us a strong mandate on the other 9 questions. Vote yes to question 1 to give us the same power as Quebec to recruit economic migrants. That would ensure the numbers are sustainable and that there are jobs available for newcomers. Vote yes to question 2 to ensure only those with temporary visas approved by the province will be offered our world-class provincial services. Vote yes to question 3 to support a waiting period of at least 12 months for newcomers before accessing social services such as childcare subsidies. This would not impact healthcare or education. Vote yes to question 4 to support charging temporary residents a fee to access Alberta's healthcare and education systems, similar to the approach used in the United Kingdom. Vote yes to question 5 to require proof of citizenship to vote in Alberta's elections. Question 2 to 4 would not apply to Canadian citizens or permanent residents.
0: So she's saying, if you really want to send a message to Ottawa, we can do that through questions 1 through 9, not through question 10. She's asked for the mandate. Remember, she wants a mandate on questions 1 through 9. She also goes through the rest of the questions, which, you know, if you break it down, or depending on how you look at it, they really don't mean much, but she wants a yes vote there.
1: Vote yes to question 6 to give provinces the authority to select and appoint judges to their higher courts rather than leaving those decisions to Ottawa.
0: Now, a yes vote will not give provinces the authority to do that. It will give her a mandate to push Ottawa to do that, but a yes vote there does not change the reality of the Constitution.
1: Vote yes to question 7, to abolish Canada's unelected Senate, where Alberta has just 6 seats of 105, despite its large population.
0: Again, a yes vote does not abolish Canada's Senate. It means the premier has a mandate, as she calls it, to push Ottawa to make changes that might abolish the Senate. But a yes vote would not abolish the Senate.
1: Vote yes to question 8 to allow provinces to opt out of federal programs in areas of provincial responsibility while still receiving our share of federal funding. Vote yes to question 9 to give provincial laws priority when they conflict with federal laws, unless Ottawa can demonstrate why its law should take precedence.
0: I don't know how any of that would work. I don't know how any of that would work in terms of if you want to, you still want the money, but you don't want to be part. I don't know. I won't get into that. But she says that's the way that you send the message to Ottawa, right? Is through those questions.
1: Voting yes to questions 1 through 9 is how we send a message to Ottawa that provinces need more autonomy and respect if Canada is going to be stronger and unified. On question 10, vote for option 1 to remain in Canada. We have seen great progress lately in addressing the unfair laws and policies that have hurt Alberta. Canada can still work. We just need to make some changes, like those in question 1 to 9, to make it work better. Now, advanced polls are open until Saturday. To find your nearest polling station, go to elections.ab.ca.
0: Okay, so there's the premier. Vote yes, 1 through 9. Vote option 1, question 10. That's what she's saying. Lots of people tell you, say, vote no to the 9 and option 1 for question 10. I've seen a lot of the separatist sentiment is leave 1 through 9 blank and vote option 2 on the other one. So you'll get a lot of messages. Here's my recommendation. Read them. Read the questions. Know what they are. Know what your answers are before you go in, okay? Because that's going to speed up your time in the booth dramatically. Go over the questions ahead of time. Have an idea of how you want to vote and then see where you go from there. Eric in Calgary, you're on the air. Hey, Eric.
2: Hey, Shay, I just voted yesterday, and I was pleasantly surprised that even with about 60 of us in there, I was in and out in 20 minutes.
0: Okay.
2: I'll be honest with you. I'm not going to say how I voted, but what I will tell you is I think it's a real shame that when the Charter of Rights was created, that Mr. Trudeau clearly thought he was the brightest man in the room. And it's not a living document. It's not a document that allows for meaningful change that evolves with society. Mm-hmm. And the problem I have with that is that, you know, the courts routinely change laws based on what I would call evolution of society and norms and all of that. We see that with Indigenous people. We see that with minorities and all the rest. And I think that was the one thing that really when Premier Smith says, you know, answer some of those questions, is we should have, there should be a discussion with all the provinces and territories, federal and provincial, on how do we have a mechanism to evolve with a changing society. And right now, I don't feel that that mechanism is there. And that is truly one of the, again, Mr. Trudeau Sr. was a narcissist, and that's exactly how a narcissist would have created a document. He didn't want any changes. He thought it was perfect.
0: And I think a lot of people agree with you, and you're right. I mean, there are things in there that just don't make sense and need to be changed. The issue is this won't change them, right? It gives her a mandate, which I think she already has, to push for not all of those changes. It would be interesting to see how the immigration ones go. I know there's a lot of pushback on those. But
2: Shay, I just want to answer. Yeah. I mean, certainly a good point was made this morning. We've got Stacey Brodsell speaking this morning. We've got 43,000 Ukrainians. My family took in 7 of them, so 2 separate families we housed. We just had them over for Thanksgiving. Mm. Obviously, I want to see them prosper. They need the benefits as well. They're at the bottom of the ladder right now, right?
0: Yeah.
2: But we want them to be successful. And I think that, you know, many countries are grappling with too many people and too few resources. And there has to be a discussion. And maybe this will open up that discussion, because we do have premiers' meetings, first ministers' meetings. And I think that if anything, this has to be on the table and there has to be some consensus, because it's been status quo for too long. And you can see when you've got someone like Justin Trudeau in there, this all started with him. The guy just ruled over Alberta with an iron fist.
0: Agreed.
2: And there is so much residual anger. And the last point is, I wish he had just said, you know what, mistakes were made. We're trying to fix the ship. And he missed that point.
0: Okay, Eric, I'll play the interview with Carney coming up a little bit later. You're right. He doesn't come out and say that, but he does say he's working on a lot of the things that the premier wants worked on. I am late for a break. I'll be back right after this.
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10: This is Global News. I'm Brenda Neufeld. Sunshine and 5 degrees at 10:30. Prime Minister Mark Carney is in Calgary today campaigning for a United Canada ahead of Monday's referendum. He'll be taking part in a Forever Canadian rally at the BMO Centre tonight and another in Edmonton tomorrow. In a one-on-one interview with Global News this morning, Carney said people have to get out to vote no matter how confident they are that Albertans will say no to separation. Meanwhile, the leader of the Progressive Tory Party of Alberta says people are focusing too much on question 10 and not paying enough attention to the intent of the other 9 questions related to immigration and the Constitution. Peter Guthrie says the UCP will take yes votes on the other questions as a mandate to put them before Ottawa and the other provinces. Calgary police have charged 4 men in what's believed to be one of the largest drug seizures in their history. They believe the suspects were operating a drug distribution network between Calgary and Edmonton. 4 homes were searched in Calgary, 1 in Cochrane, where more than $6.8 million worth of drugs were seized, along with more than $2 million cash. It's 10:31.
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10: Environment Canada Calgary weather, mainly sunny, breezy today, a high of 11, down to 8 tonight. Sunshine and 22 for tomorrow. Right now it's 5. Breaking news when it happens, our next scheduled news at 11. I'm Brenda Neufeld.
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0: on this referendum conversation, maybe you saw the story yesterday about what it would mean for healthcare in this province. And I guess I more than what it would mean for healthcare in this province, it goes beyond that. The Alberta Medical Association surveyed almost 2,000 of their members, doctors, physicians in the province of Alberta, and said, hey, if this happens, if we get to the separation question, what do you do? And 15% of them said, I don't do anything. I carry on as normal. More than half of them said, that's it, I'm out. And somewhere in the 20s, 25%, something like that, said, well, I don't really know. So if we're being generous here, you've got 40% that would stay or might stay but aren't really sure, 15% for sure would stay, and you got 55% who'd say that I'd be gone. Now, listen, pretty easy to answer that question as anybody and say, oh, if that happens, I'm leaving. It's a lot harder to actually follow through. So I don't think it would ultimately be 55%, but it sort of tells you where their mindset is and what they would be thinking about it, what it mean. There's also another part to this. It's the questions 1 through 9. And the impact that would have. Because part of that says we're going to deny access to services, including healthcare, for people of certain immigration status. Now, if you're a doctor, imagine this. If you're a doctor and somebody shows up in a car crash, clinging to life, fighting for their life, and it's your job and your calling to jump in and save their life, do you need to check their citizenship status before you do that? Who makes that decision? Do you need a credit card? Like, these are the kind of questions that they don't have answers to. They tried to get them, but they haven't gotten them yet. But it's interesting to take a look at what does all this mean for healthcare. So this morning I had a chance to speak with Heidi Fell. Dr. Heidi Fell is the president of the Alberta Medical Association, and she talked to us about the survey and the findings in it.
1: You set out to try and answer, I think, an important and interesting question. And that question basically was, what would separation mean if we get there for healthcare in Alberta? And you take a look at it in many ways in terms of the people who work in healthcare, the patients who rely on the system itself. And that is important. That's an important consideration I think we should all be thinking about heading into the polling station on Monday, right?
2: For sure.
1: In terms of how you went about doing that, what was the... I know you did some surveys, but just tell us about the process of trying to answer what is a pretty important but big question.
2: So at the Alberta Medical Association, we do regular surveys of our members. And so we have changed the questions depending on the issues of the day. And we also have some questions that are the same over time. And this was a new question based on the referendums. And so these surveys go out to all of our members. And this time we had over 1,600 of them answer, and 55% of them said they would move away or discontinue practicing in Alberta following separation.
1: Were you surprised by that number? That's a lot. I mean, more than half. Were you surprised by those findings?
2: I was initially, yes. I thought it would be high, but I didn't know it would be that high.
1: At the end of the day, I mean, if you break it down further, there's only 15% who came out and flat out said, no, I'd stay. It's not, others would maybe think about it, reconsider. 55% say they'd be gone. There's 15% of the doctors you spoke to who said, no, I'd be okay, I'd stay.
2: Yeah, and I think that's very worrying. If we, you know, even if we lost half of our physicians or a quarter of our physicians, I think that would be very difficult to maintain healthcare access in Alberta for the patients here.
1: Yeah, no question about it. Beyond that, you talk about the issue of uncertainty, and I think that would be just overwhelming in so many ways. In your letter, you talk about, you know, the obvious, funding, right? Like, I guess that's where mm-hmm. we would start, is how do, if we do separate, if Alberta does separate from Canada eventually, who funds the system? That's sort of the starting point, isn't it?
2: Yeah, there's $7 billion that come from the federal government for healthcare every year. And so where does that money come from? The answer is probably taxes in some way, shape, or form. But still, you know, the large chunk of money that we need to sort out where it's coming from. Beyond the money, though, you know, where do all our medicines come from? We would have to develop importing agreements and approval processes and all of that for patients' prescriptions. Where does our medical equipment come from? you know, over a third of our physicians are international medical graduates. Are they still coming to Alberta? Do trainees want to come to Alberta? You know, it creates a lot of uncertainty. And when things are uncertain, people that have lots of options tend not to choose the uncertain place.
1: Which would compound it. You've got people leaving and a real reluctance for people to come here, which, as you say, would be obvious. Like, why would you? You don't know what you're walking into. So you'd be getting it on both sides. Not a good prospect in terms of how the system would be with staff primarily.
2: Exactly. Yes. You know, if you happen to be in a hospital and you take a look around, a lot of the very skilled professionals that are looking after you, if you're in a hospital or another healthcare facility, may not have been born in Canada. And our healthcare system really relies on those experts in order to run.
1: Yeah, no question. And you also got into another part I think is really important as well. Beyond the separation question, the other questions and some of those dealing with services that doctors, that the healthcare system provides, and new restrictions around that based on immigration status, which kind of puts doctors in the middle of a really difficult situation. What are your concerns when you take a look at some of the other questions and what that might mean for healthcare in Alberta?
2: Yeah, well, we have a lot of, as you say, we have a lot of uncertainty and questions about what these outcomes would actually translate to in practicality. So to be clear, the AM is not telling Albertans how to vote, but we do have questions about how things would work afterwards. And so, for example, if you are having an emergency and you go to the emergency room, and for some emergencies, minutes really matter. So if you get treated for a heart attack sooner rather than later, your heart functions better afterwards. And so we really don't want patients to be stuck in a place where doctors are doing paperwork to try and figure out who they are or what their immigration status are, or if their healthcare is valid before we look after them. Doctors want to look after patients, and we certainly don't want the paperwork in the middle.
1: So obviously, if you do find yourself in that situation, what would the position be then? That's somebody else's problem. We're going to treat patients that are presented to us the way we always have. I mean, what would the position be of the AMA if we get to that eventuality?
2: Well, I think, you know, the AMA and physicians are always going to treat patients. If you come to an Alberta hospital in an emergency, you are going to receive care and we will sort out the rest afterwards. However, in a non-emergency situation, doctors are wondering if they're going to have to collect a credit card, you know, before they're able to provide you with care. And, you know, that's not the place that doctors want to be. Doctors want to care for patients. They don't want to be worrying about who they are, what their immigration status is, how they're going to pay. You know, that's not how we have done things in Canada, and we're not interested in really changing that. Sure, we have to check people's healthcare eligibility, yeah, but sure. We need smooth, streamlined processes to do that so that it's not delaying care for Albertans.
1: And you reached out to the government for some clarity on this, right? Some instructions, some sort of this is what the plan will be. Did you get anything back? Was there any information provided on this?
2: No, we sent the letter just on Friday. So we have not heard back yet. We anticipate that we won't hear back until after the referendum results are available.
1: Interesting. Really interesting survey and information. And thanks so much for sharing it with us today. Do appreciate it.
2: Great. Thanks for having me.
0: Dr. Heidi Fell with the Alberta Medical Association. It is interesting. Like I say, I mean, I take the 55% I'm leaving Alberta with a pretty substantial grain of salt because, it's one thing to answer a survey and it's another thing to completely pull up stakes and move to another province. But there are a lot of unanswered questions that I hadn't thought of. Like she said, well, where do we get our medication from? How does that work? Who are we certified by? How does that work? Like all of these sorts of things. And then if we go ahead, not even on the separation one, but on the other ones in terms of denying access to healthcare, how does that work? Who makes that determination? Right? How do we go through that process? If somebody shows up in an emergency room, do we need, if you're a doctor, what's the process? So a lot of really good questions that would need to be answered. There's a lot of questions that need to be answered on all of this, right? We're way out in front of this, but it's interesting to see what, different sectors have. And a little bit later, we'll talk about what it might look like if we do get to independence and these people do leave the cost of it. And we can sort of compare it. We have some

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0: All right. Got an interview with Mark Carney to play for you at some point. We'll get to that and other stuff. But I always like to hear from the listener. 780-451-8800-403-974-8255. So let's go to the phone lines. Howie in Calgary, you're on the air. Hey, Howie.
1: Hey, Shay. Thanks for taking my call.
0: Of course.
1: I'm just wondering why we're putting such simple thought behind what are we going to do. Like, I don't think you're going to be looking for paperwork if somebody comes in from a car accident. You would deal with somebody, deal with the patient, get them looked after, and then if they have to pay for it later, they get billed for it, just basically like an ambulance ride.
0: So the doctors who do this, they're worrying about nothing.
1: Well, they're worrying about the things they shouldn't be worrying. Let the politicians and let the government that's going to run the province look after that. You know, doctors should worry about being doctors. It's simple as that. And at the same time, you know, I'm not for either side. I think I'm for the democratic process of it. But, you know, I don't think we've polled the rest of the country to see how many people would come here because now it's a different place. It's run differently, you know. We're worrying about the wrong things.

0: We should be punishing Carney for causing this, punishing the government that's in power for creating this. Why are people doing this?
1: It's how did Carney cause this?
0: The federal government caused this from the way they've treated Alberta for how many years now? You know, it's all created by the way the province has been treated by from the federal government over years.
1: Yeah, I understand that. I think everybody understands that. But, I mean, the argument made by the premier and by the prime minister is things are different now. We're making progress. Things have changed. You don't buy that?
0: I don't buy that. And we'll see in the end. We're all going to learn in the end that, you know, the province isn't going to separate. That's not going to happen. So let's be realistic. And nothing's going to change after it. This is all a big process. And we're going to find out in the end that governments lie. And, you know, they can't be trusted and nothing. Things don't change. You have to create the change.
1: Okay, Howie, fair enough. That's a sour outlook, but it's well-earned, I understand.
0: It's reality.
1: Yeah, okay,
0: it's
1: okay. Gotcha. Okay, appreciate the call. Let's go to Trevor in Newbrook. Hey, Trevor.
2: Hey, how are you? Thanks for taking my call.
1: Yeah, you bet.
2: This is like Howie said, right? You know, how many people, how many doctors would want to come here if we separate, right? It might look better. We wouldn't have the Canada Health Act to have to, and some of the insanity of that whole bureaucracy to deal with. But this is part of a bigger issue that the stay side has continually worked on the fears of the unknown rather than having a logical, fact-based discussion on the pros and cons of staying part of Canada. And it's really disappointing that...
1: Let me ask you. So all of these questions that we don't have answers to, we don't know anything about. We don't know what it would look like. We don't even know what the process would be. It's foolish to be concerned about that, Trevor. Just trust in what? Mitch Sylvester?
2: No. I get it. It's kind of a catch-22 thing, right? Because we can't put, you know, tons of money and energy into negotiating all these things before we know whether we want to separate.
1: True.
2: But at the same time, how do we decide whether we wanted to separate without having some understanding, some facts and some things figured out as to how it's going to work? You get all these questions. What about this? What about this? Well, we don't know, but we do know that we can negotiate it, right? So I think
1: you just contradicted yourself. Like, would you buy a car without knowing what the price is? Would you agree to a deal to buy, like, if I came to you and said, hey, would you like to buy a car? Yes, I'll buy that car. And I don't even tell you what the price is or what the terms of the deal are going to look like. Of course, you would say, no, well, what is it? That's just a common starting point.
2: Yeah, exactly. And that's the struggle with this question is that, and the advantage of it is we can say, yes, we want to go down this road and find out what the price is. Without having to say we're buying it, signing on the dotted line. That's the advantage of this question. But
1: I get it.
2: But of course, we have the other side where the stay side says, you know, oh, look at all of these. Just they scare people into thinking that we don't want to even ask the question because we don't want to go down this road because it's going to be bad. Right, and that's unfortunate. We haven't had that true and we never will probably. Right, the way politics is today, we're not going to have real, true, open and honest debates on these things.
1: Okay, well, I think we're trying to. I don't know. Fair enough. I mean, skepticism is well earned when it comes to politics. I don't blame you for that. But then why are we doing it then? Tim in Edmonton, you are on the air. Hi, Tim.
3: Hi, just a couple of quick things. A quick Google search will tell you and the president of the Alberta Medical Association that critical care cannot be denied to anybody in Canada. It's legislation.
1: That's what she said. The doctors are going to continue to treat people. But what if it's not critical care?
3: Well, either or, critical or non-critical, you have to pay for it if you don't have eligibility.
1: Right. But who determines that?
3: So critical care, if your example was if somebody is dying from a car accident or a heart attack, they'll be treated. They won't be looked up administratively. They'll be treated, and then that'll follow up.
1: Are you a doctor?
3: Am I a doctor? I like I said, I just Googled that, And that's what it says.
1: Well, I wonder why the president of the Alberta Medical Association didn't just Google that, Tim.
3: Well, curious to me, the answer's right there. I know enough about the healthcare industry. I know that's legislation.
1: You know more than the president of the Alberta Medical Association because you Googled it?
3: Apparently I do. I'm kind of shocked by that, actually.
1: Yeah, I am too. I am too.
3: Okay. Second point is Danielle Smith. Sorry, I believe she's the best premier we've ever had in our lifetimes. And I knew Premier Lougheed back in the day. The referendum questions, I mean, we should be thankful that we're having a referendum where our government is asking us, do we just go with mandates that we decide as politicians, or do we ask the people what they want? This is an opportunity for us. I believe this should happen after every election. The new government or the incumbent government should ask Albertans those questions again. What do you want us to mandate for you? I think they're important questions, and I'm looking forward to...
1: Well, should people put forward those questions, or should the premier? Because the premier wrote all 10 of these questions. Albertans didn't.
3: Well, did she do it by herself? I don't think so. She worked with all of her associates, right?
1: Okay,
3: all
1: so government, ministers. The premier's office, however you want to characterize it, came up with 10 questions to ask Albertans. If you want, you know, what do you want us to do? No, give me a mandate to do this is literally what she has said.
3: They're asking for our opinion. I'm happy to give it, and I'm happy for them to ask for our opinion.
1: Yeah,
3: and
1: fair.
3: Yeah, you're saying that the questions are handpicked by them. Well, somebody's got to pick the questions. I read through them all, and I don't mind answering them all. I have opinions on them all.
1: Yeah, fair enough. All I'm saying is you're talking about Albertans, or you know, what do you want Albertans to do? Well, you're not asking Albertans what you want to do, what you want them to do. You're telling Albertans this is what you want to do, which is it's a slight difference, but it's an important difference. Okay, I'm late for a break. Let me dig to the news. We'll be back right after this.
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14: This is Global News. I'm Brenda Neufeld. It is sunny and 5 degrees at 11 o'clock. A 47-year-old man from Spruce Grove is facing multiple charges, accused by police of trying to have sex with a minor he met online. Global's Morgan Smith reports it follows an arrest here in Calgary.
15: Alert's Internet Child Exploitation Unit alleges that Franklin Lopez went so far as to drive to Calgary to meet up with what he thought was a youth, but was in fact an ICE unit investigator. ICE says online conversations, which began in August of 2026, became sexually explicit when they moved from social media to private messaging. Lopez was arrested October 2nd in Calgary. He now faces charges related to child sexual abuse and exploitation material and making arrangements to commit sexual offenses against a child, among others. He's been released ahead of his October 28th court date, and police are looking at his electronic devices on the possibility there are other complainants. Morgan Smith, Global News.
14: Calgary police say it is one of the biggest drug busts in their history. Four men face charges and police have seized more than $2 million cash and nearly $7 million worth of drugs after a four-month investigation into a suspected trafficking network between Calgary and Edmonton. Four homes in Calgary and one in Cochrane were searched on Thursday last week. A housekeeper in Carstairs has been charged after a home break-in while the residents were away. The victims reported to RCMP various items, including gold and silver, were stolen from their home. And video surveillance from a nearby building showed a female suspect, and the victims knew her as their housekeeper. Further investigation revealed the stolen items were pawned for about $87,000. RCMP have now charged a Didsbury woman with multiple offenses, including break and enter, theft, mischief, and trafficking. Mounties believe there may be more victims, given the woman's work as a housekeeper. The Prime Minister is in Alberta today and tomorrow campaigning to keep the province in Canada. Mark Carney told Global Morning News in Calgary that Ottawa is following up on reports that some separatists have reached out to the U.S. for support.
16: We have our national security agencies are very active in monitoring potential foreign interference. And ultimately, I and others have briefed. There's a limit to what I can say, given the codes. So there's active involvement in that.
14: He says the way to make sure foreign interference doesn't influence results is to get out and vote Monday and have the voices of Albertans heard with a high turnout. But Carney will be taking part in a Forever Canadian rally at the BMO Centre tonight and another in Edmonton tomorrow. A former member of Danielle Smith's inner circle says the first nine questions on Monday's referendum are a proxy for separation mandate. Progressive Tory Party of Alberta leader and former UCP cabinet minister Peter Guthrie says if Albertans vote yes to the UCP's questions and the rest of Canada doesn't agree to Alberta's demands, the premier will be able to argue Confederation doesn't work.
17: Smith has also said, though, that the referendum is about hearing from Albertans and settling the issues and moving on. So they contradict themselves. I don't know, it happens pretty regularly, I would say. But, you know, if the UCP, if they get the support that they want in questions 1 through 9, that becomes the new mandate. That keeps the battle going.
14: Guthrie says the UCP had to change course after spending millions on the Alberta Next panel to talk about pensions, police, and taxes, but failed to get enough support to move forward on any of those issues. It's 11:03.
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14: Environment Canada Calgary weather, mainly sunny and breezy at times today, a high of 11. Clear tonight, down to 8. Sunny and 22 tomorrow. Saturday, sunshine and 19. Sunday, sunny and 13 and 10 for Monday. Right now, it's 5. Breaking news when it happens. Our next scheduled news at 11:30. I'm Brenda Neufeld.
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0: All right, here's how the next hour is looking. More of your calls. A lot of people on the phone lines want to talk about the referendum. Of course, we will continue to take your calls. I also have the interview with Mark Carney that I want to get to. He spoke with Global News this morning. He's in Alberta for the next couple of days to make the case for keeping Alberta part of Canada and putting an end to this referendum situation. We'll hear his reasons for that in just a moment. Right now, though, I want to have a conversation that... you hear a lot of talk about this. We just talked with the Alberta Medical Association, who did a survey and found that 55% of the physicians within the Alberta Medical Association they surveyed, and there was almost 2,000 of them, said they'd be planning to leave Alberta should separation go forward. There's lots of talk about what would happen if we get to that point. Who else would leave? How would it affect migration into and out of the province? It's not just a one-sided conversation. It would probably affect things in both ways, I would think. And some people have done some work on that. They've done some studies on that. We can take a look at it because we've seen this process play out in other places. So right now we're going to chat with Christopher Warswick, who is a professor of economics at Carleton University and a research fellow at the C.D. Howe Institute and is one of the people who's looked into this very issue. Christopher, thanks so much for joining us. Appreciate your time.
1: Thanks, Shay. Happy to be here.
0: So, I mean, what we're looking at here is, and the argument that you make is, when you take a look at migration, that's a big piece that we need to talk about. We hear a lot about uncertainty and the economic impacts and investment and all the rest of that stuff. But people, we haven't talked about quite as much. We are a bit now, like I say, the AMA with their survey. But that's something that we haven't talked about as much and something you say we should take a look at as we have this debate, correct?
1: Yes, that's right. I mean, I think there's been a lot of talk about investment effects, and I think that could be important in the case of a move to Alberta independence. But I do think the migration story is perhaps as important. And we saw that, especially in the 1970s with the lead up to the 1980 Quebec referendum, where roughly 5% of the Quebec population, let's say in 1970, were gone by 1980.
0: Okay. We'll get to that data, and it is fascinating, in just a second. But when we sort of break it down, and we have talked about businesses, and a lot of people will point out all the businesses that left Quebec as they went through their different referenda. Sure, okay. But it's even more complex for individuals, right? And you make an important point that I wanted you to explain in terms of what people, the decisions that they face and how political uncertainty affects that versus businesses. It's not the same thing. It's not like, oh, I just don't like it or I can go somewhere else. It's more complicated, right?
1: Yeah, I think that's right. I mean, economists normally think that companies sort of act in what we call a risk-neutral way because, you know, companies have lots of projects, they can spread them around the world, and then investors can spread their exposure across lots of different companies. The point I make in my op-ed was that it's hard for individuals to do that. We typically have one job, one home at a time. And so even for the same level of risk aversion that we normally assume, seeing people, mobility decisions might be driven much more by risk than corporate investment decisions would be.
0: And you mentioned that earlier. Quebec, you can take a look at the numbers. You can take a look at the data. They lost 5% of their population prior to the referendum. That's the key point, isn't it, Christopher? And we're talking about what happened in the years leading up to the referendum, so kind of perhaps where Alberta is right now. This is prior to the vote happening.
1: I think that's right. That's the point that I think is important to realize. Now, it did come after, you know, the political turmoil.
0: Yeah, FLQ and all that.
1: You know, the FLQ crisis and the new government was elected. But my point is that, you know, if there were a vote to start the binding referendum process, you might start to see people leave. And I think that's a concern.
0: Yeah. And I think you say you might. And I think that's an interesting distinction, an important distinction, I guess, because, you know, we've seen polling and you look at the AMA, 55% of doctors would leave. And you cite some polling that says roughly 3/4 of Albertans who say they want to vote to remain say they would leave. What do you make of those numbers? To me, it's kind of like it's pretty easy to answer a survey that way. It's an entirely different thing to change your life. There would be some, I think, but how do you interpret those numbers in terms of what we hear from people who say, oh, that's it, I would leave?
1: I agree. I think those numbers are on the high side, especially the people saying that they would vote to stay and then they'd be prepared to leave. I think they're indicative of what might happen after a second binding referendum. I don't think it would happen prior to that. I mean, the other point I make in the op-ed is that another group to worry about, I think, are international students.
0: Yes. Yeah.
1: You know, if the vote were to go next week to say, let's start this process, then I think you might see a big drop off in demand. And while international students, you know, arguably we've let in too many at the college level in Canada in recent years, I think the levels right now are quite good and there are large benefits. So I think that would hurt the Alberta economy.
0: And, you know, it goes beyond students, right? In terms of migration, we know Alberta has seen a tremendous amount of net migration from within Canada. You've got to think in some ways that would be affected because of this as well. These patterns overall will change.
1: I think that's the right way to think about it. The patterns will change. I think people who want to remain in Canada might delay the decision to go to
0: right.
1: Alberta. Some people eventually might say, oh, I'd rather be in an independent Alberta than in Canada, but I suspect that's a pretty small fraction of the Canadian population.
0: Yeah, it's interesting. It's the uncertainty piece that sort of looms over all of it. Christopher, thanks so much for your time. I appreciate the chat today.
1: My pleasure. Thanks for having me.
0: Thank you. Christopher Worswick, a professor of economics at Carleton University, a research fellow at the CD Howe Institute. To me, that's sort of where we are with all of this, is the uncertainty piece, which we've talked about many times as being a bad thing to inject into anything, be it business or economies or any of those sorts of things. It's never a good thing. And Mark Carney talked about that in the interview that I promise you I'm going to play for you, where he talked about, you know, we got a lot of good things on the go in this country and in this province involving this country, and introducing uncertainty doesn't help. So we can get to that. But anyway, lots of people wanted to chat. 780-451-8800, 403-974-8255. I'll take a break and get to your phone calls right after this.
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0: All right, 780-451-8800-403-974-8255. Back to the phone lines here. Let's go to Sherry in Foothills County. Hi, Sherry.
1: Good morning, Shay.
0: Hi.
1: I'm trying to make sense of the numbers from the AMA mm-hmm. and being reported. It's my understanding from the AMA president that all physicians were provided the survey. Is that correct?
0: I don't know. The what I read said 1,649 were surveyed. The survey results were from 1,649.
1: Okay, because I'm assuming a survey is different than a poll, and I thought she said that she surveyed or sent the survey, the question, to all members. But I guess my question is, I Googled, and in April of this year, there were just under 15,000 physicians in Alberta. So if 1,649 returned the survey, isn't that 12% of physicians, of which now 7% or 6% would say they're leaving? And I'm just asking for clarity to try and make sense.
0: Well, I mean, I don't want to get into the statistics of polling and surveys, but there's math involved that makes it a representative assessment of the situation. I don't know if it would be any different if you spoke to every single person. Like, I mean, this is the thing about polling, right? And that's why some people don't care about it and some people do. I don't know the actual methodology of the survey, but what I can tell you is 1,649 Alberta medical doctors were asked, and this is how many said they would leave.
1: Right, and I did hear that, but I also thought she said she surveyed all members, and that does make a difference, because if 12,000 chose not to respond, I'm not sure what that message is, but if they had the opportunity to respond and didn't, I mean, I would speculate that if you want to leave, you would be more incentivized to express.
0: Possibly.
1: That.
0: Yeah, you may well be right.
1: Yeah.
0: Sherry, I don't know. You may well be right.
1: Yeah.
0: Or maybe the opposite. I don't know.
1: Right. So it's the reporting, I guess.
0: It's a fair question. It's fair, yeah.
1: 12,000 didn't respond.
0: Why not?
1: And what message is that? Yeah.
0: Yeah, it's a fair point, Sherry.
1: So that was my only question, because the way I'm looking at it, it's 6% of the physicians in Alberta responded by saying they would not leave, or they would leave the province.
0: But but you could also say then that, well, let's do the math on the 15% that said they would stay. It's got to be, what, 3% maybe?
1: Correct. Of the ones that responded.
0: Yeah, but all I'm saying is if you make that argument to diminish the 55%, you need to make the same argument to the 15%.
1: Correct. But I guess I'm trying to figure out what incentivizes people to respond.
0: Fair enough. If she did say
1: that they were all surveyed, 12,000 chose not to respond.
0: Yes.
1: And I don't know what that message is. So I'm just trying to...
0: No, that's a fair question. I'm with you, Sherry. I'm on the same page with you. I don't know. That is a fair question. We'd have to do another survey to find out why they didn't answer that survey. But it is an interesting question. Russell in Saskatoon, you're on the air. Hi, Russell.
2: Yes, thank you for taking my call. This country called Canada, like Prince Edward Island has an MP, they represent 40,000 people, and Saskatchewan, Alberta represent roughly 120,000 people.
0: Mm-hmm.
2: Now, everybody knows that the election's over when it hits the Manitoba border, but there's never, ever, ever been any goodwill to change the system.
0: Well, what would it look like
2: and
0: if we were to change
2: problem.
0: It?
2: Well, for prime example, we could use a triple E send effective yesterday. But there's never been any goodwill to change that. So I would encourage the people of Alberta to vote yes, and then maybe, perhaps, it'll put the wheels in motion to change the system.
0: Okay. I mean, I don't understand what the system would look like. I don't know. I understand there are some maritime provinces, because of the fact that if we were going to give them any representation, they get an out, you know, you're right, as you say, they have much fewer people per seat than everybody else does. But then what do we do with Ontario and Quebec? Do we take seats from them? Like, they have to go from...
2: Well,
0: like, Ontario is 133,000 people per riding. Do we need to up it? Because, I mean, Alberta is 121, so already Ontario's outweighed. Do we make that 150? Do we make it 200?
2: Well, no, it's just like what I'm saying is we got to get down to talking and negotiating things to make things better.
0: But, what does that look like? Let's take UConn. Okay, UConn has one seat and 43,000 people. Do we say, you know what, that's not enough to have a seat? Like, because it's not fair to Alberta that has 100. Like, what is it when you say, let's make it better? How?
2: Well, that's just it. That's what for smarter people than me can decide here. And we got to negotiate a better deal to make Canada work.
0: Okay, fair enough. All right. Thank you, Russell. Let's go to Chris in Edmonton. Hi, Chris. You're on the air.
3: Hi, Shay.
0: Hi.
3: So in terms of making things more fair.
0: Yeah.
3: I think that your previous caller was trying to get at the fact that we don't have fair representation. And what people should demand is proportional representation.
0: Sure. Yeah, I agree.
3: And this is what Justin Trudeau promised.
0: He promised it. You're right. Yes.
3: It would be the last election with first past the post, and he broke that promise. And Mark Carney would go a long ways towards assuaging Alberta voters if he would agree, yeah, we're going to do proportional representation. However that,
0: I mean, again, it would still not be 100% equitable. You know what I mean? There would still be a change in the way that it works. In terms of how that would shake out, it wouldn't be, you know, it would be different, but not that different, if that makes sense.
3: Yeah, but it would be a step because, you
0: yes,
3: know,
0: yeah, yeah.
3: The Meech Lake, the Charlottetown attempts failed, and, you know, but I think the base complaints of Albertans and I guess some independence people are that Alberta is not being heard, not getting fair representation.
0: Yep, I hear you.
3: And that's a way to say, okay, we're going to try.
0: I agree with you, but here's the thing. What do you think would happen, Chris, if we say, okay, we're going to break it down to Liberals get 37% of the vote, they get 37% of the seats, Conservatives get... What if you take a look at where those votes would lie, it's still going to be Ontario and Quebec, right? They're still going to be electing the vast majority. And in terms of how many votes are cast, they're still going to be the ones that determine it.
3: Yeah, that's...
0: But you're right.
3: Above my pay grade and getting into the weeds of what it really means to have proportional representation. All I'm saying is the current system, you know, as your previous caller just mentioned, where you're allowed to elect an MP with 5,000 people and in the county of Wetaskiwin when it takes 35,000. You know, it's just, there's a perceived unfairness.
0: No,
3: unfairness that you got to get to.
0: Yeah, no, I'm with you. I hear what you're saying. You're right, Chris. There's no doubt. If you take a look at it, just on the surface, like UConn has 42,000 people in it. In one seat, okay? Alberta, every seat in Alberta has on an average of about 121,000, 122,000 people. And Ontario goes up to 130,000 people. In Prince Edward Island, it's about 45,000 people. Okay, you're right. That's not fair. Based on, you know, how many people represent that person. But then what do? You just flat out deny the Yukon representation. Like, that's kind of why it exists the way that it is. And I'm not saying proportional representation, I think, would be an improvement. But at the end of the day, you're still going to end up in a situation where the majority of the votes are still where the majority of the people live, and they are still going to have the largest voice in what that looks like, right, at the end of the day. Although, you know, you can take a look, it's minority, like there hasn't been, you know, majority of the popular vote in this country dictating who's government in a long time because of the way we got so many parties and stuff like that. So I think it would be a little closer, it'd be more palatable for sure. For a lot of people. Kim in Calgary, you're on the air. Hey, Kim.
4: Hey, I'd like Smith to explain why we aren't having a provincial election instead of this referendum. The reason being that in May 2023, the UCP was elected to serve for a four-year term that would have ended in May 2027. But then the UCP decided provincial elections should be held in October instead of May. This is the last October that falls within the bounds of the UCP's elected four-year term. Now, instead of holding this referendum, the candidates for a provincial election being held now could, if they wanted to, they could campaign based on how they feel about these referendum issues, and voters could elect them based on that. Plus, we'd actually be staying within the bounds of the four-year term the UCP was elected for. So instead of paying an extra $100 million for this referendum and then holding another election that's outside of their elected terms, we could have killed two birds with one stone by dealing with it all this October. And I'd like Smith to explain
0: why
4: they're not doing that.
0: Typically, referendum questions are put to the voters on an election day, so we don't get into the situation where we have this massive operation followed by, as you say, within a few months, a provincial election, spring of 2027. So you're right. We absolutely could have combined the two. No question about it.
4: Well, the thing that irritates me is that while they're in power, they're extending their own term of office. Like, they were elected for a four-year term, and they decided to extend it till October 27, which is well beyond.
0: Yeah, they pushed
4: May
0: it back another 6 months. I know.
4: It would have killed two birds with one stone. Candidates could have campaigned on these issues. Voters could have elected them based on these issues if they were important to them, and we would have had two voting events done with in 1 month. October.
0: I hear you, Kim. No, you're right. It would have been much more efficient. Absolutely, it would have been much more efficient. But here we are. Woulda, coulda, shoulda. We're in it. Good heaven's sake, it's Monday. I mean, and I know a lot of people say we shouldn't be. That ship sailed. You can't even see that ship anymore. We're there. It's happening. So just go out and vote however you feel you need to vote. That's all you can do at this point in time. Is make sure that your voice is heard and you cast your ballot. That's it. Do it today. I would, or tomorrow. I think Saturday's going to be busy and Monday's going to be the busiest. So I would say today or tomorrow would be your best choice. Anyway, lots of calls. I'll continue with your calls. And I am going to get to this Mark Carney interview. I promise you. I am going to do it. But we'll take a break and be back after this.
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15: This is Global News. I'm Brenda Neufeld. Sunshine in 7 at 11:30. Police have arrested and charged a Spruce Grove man who they allege was planning to meet a youth in Calgary for sex. Alert's Internet Child Exploitation Unit began talking with the suspect online in August, posing as a youth. And during those conversations, police allege he made arrangements to meet for sex, even going as far as to offer to bring a day-after pill. The ICE unit has arrested a 47-year-old man. Calgary police were showing off a massive haul of drugs this morning, seized in an investigation into a drug distribution network in Calgary and Edmonton. After searching four homes in Calgary and one in Cochrane, they seized $6.8 million worth of drugs and more than $2 million cash. It's believed to be one of the largest drug seizures in CPS history. With just days to go until the October 19th referendum, Prime Minister Mark Carney is in Alberta urging support for national unity. He tells Calgary's Global Morning News, no matter what the polls say about Monday's referendum, polls don't vote. Only people do. Carney takes part in a Forever Canadian rally in Calgary tonight and another in Edmonton tomorrow. It's 11:31.
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15: Environment Canada Calgary weather, mainly sunny, breezy today, a high of 11, down to 8 tonight, sunshine and 22 tomorrow. Right now it's 7. Breaking news when it happens, our next scheduled news at noon. I'm Brenda Neufeld.
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0: All right. Keep going with your phone calls here. 780-451-8800-403-974-8255. Let's go to Shane in Edmonton. Hi, Shane.
18: Hi there.
0: Hi.
18: Hi. Yeah, I just wanted to make the point. I've been listening to a lot of people talking about having proper representation in the House, and I actually don't think that's as big of a deal. But I think where the problem lies is when you look at the Senate more so, and you look at the Maritimes, and they have approximately 30 senators, I believe, and each Prairie province and BC only gets 6. I think, you know, that's, you know, something that we really, as a country, need to sit down and look at and see how that could be more fair.
0: Yeah, well, I would say this about the Senate, Shane, to be honest with you, regardless of who's in it, make it useful, right? It's supposed to be this chamber of sober second thought. Has it ever actually done anything, if you know what I mean, in terms of getting involved in providing representation? It's largely, in most ways, almost 99% of the time, a rubber stamp for what government does anyway. Occasionally, there's a little bit of pushback, but not much. Like, not much happens with the Senate. Make it effective. That's what the old Tripoli Senate was, right? Elected, effective, and equal.
18: Sure. I mean, I don't disagree. Whether it becomes abolished or not, but you think it would be just reasonable on face value that on a per capita basis,
0: yes,
18: you know, it represents the country properly.
0: 100%.
18: And I think that would appease a lot of people.
0: Yeah, of course. I mean, that makes perfect sense, right? If you're going to have it on. And that's what people have said. Like the Tripoli Senate, I mean, that's been around since I was a kid. And yeah, I agree with you. But right now we're arguing about something that I don't know how much it matters. That's a tragic statement to make, because I don't think the Senate is really that consequential. I've interviewed 2 senators in my entire life. I mean, and one of them worked tirelessly. He's no longer in the Senate, but he'd send me emails. Hey, I'm going to be in town, and can I come in and talk about what's going on at the Senate? That's it. Justin in Edmonton, you're on the air. Hi, Justin.
19: Hey, Shay.
0: Hi.
19: I just wanted to add to the comment. There was a lady a couple commenters ago about having a separate referendum and election.
0: Yes, yeah, yeah.
19: I just wanted to add to her, you know, nonpartisan kind of spirit, add to her point. I think that it would be better to know what the people are thinking before all of the politicians start talking and telling us what they think we're thinking.
0: Okay, what do you mean by that?
19: Answer the referendum questions first, and then run an election on that.
0: So it's good to do the referendum now.
19: Today, yes, if we had the election today, they're just speculating on what Albertans want. See where I'm going?
0: Yeah, I hear what you're saying, but I think in reality, this issue, if the premier hadn't gone and did what she did around the rules on referenda and everything, we wouldn't be talking about this because it's not enough. There's not enough Albertans who wanted to be talking about this.
19: And how do you know that?
0: Because we've run separatist candidates in this province every year for the last 50 years. They have never won so much as a single seat. We have countless reams of polling and data and surveys that tell us maybe 25% of Albertans think this is a good idea on a good day.
19: Sorry, you're right. What's the separation question? But the nine other questions are very important to a lot of Albertans, I would argue.
0: I think they are to the premier.
19: You could answer yes to the nine and no to number 10.
0: But why didn't you? But you can run on those in the election too. That's what the previous caller was saying. Make that an election issue, not a. I mean, so what if we vote yes to nine of them? What happens?
19: Can you imagine the power of numbers behind your argument? We saw the election results, the referendum results, and whatever number said this. Right? Imagine the power of actually having a real number behind it, not just talking heads.
0: Like the 67% that voted for changes to equalization a couple of years ago?
19: Was that a poll or was that...
0: That was a referendum. That was a referendum.
19: Oh, Jason Kenney's referendum? Mm-hmm.
0: How did that change?
19: I also talked to a lot of friends who voted against...
0: No, answer my question, please. Answer my question, Justin. What did... You're talking about the power of numbers. Well, you had numbers. Yeah. What happened?
19: Yeah. I guess 67 voted against it, but I'm just saying. I voted for it.
0: 67% of Albertans said yes. We need to. I'm going to check the exact numbers. We need to change equalization. We had the numbers. You're talking about having the power of numbers. So we did the numbers at the same time as we did the daylight savings one. We had the numbers saying we don't want to go on to daylight savings permanently. Guess what? We're getting daylight savings time permanently, and we got no movement on equalization whatsoever. So, what are the powers of numbers that you're talking about?
19: Just in their arguments.
0: Whose?
19: Just in the political candidates' arguments during an election is what I'm trying to point out. Is that if you said, hey, listen, we put it to the people and only 10% voted to separate, so let's put that to bed. Let's not even talk about that anymore. So it would help the parties that are in favor or are against separation, right? That's all I'm saying.
0: Okay. It was 62% of Albertans that wanted a change in equalization payment. Sorry, it wasn't 67. It was 62% of Albertans said yes. And all I'm saying is that you talk about the power of those numbers. I would just question what the power of those numbers is.
19: Well, it's an actual referendum where however millions of people have actually voted instead of a small sample set of people who are polled. And how many people do you talk to that don't really believe some of the polls anyway? Because they're like, I've never been polled.
0: Yeah, okay. Okay, fair enough. Okay, appreciate the call, Justin. Thanks. Nick in Medicine Hat, you're on the air. Hey, Nick.
20: Hey, Shane. Sorry, Shay. Shay.
0: No worries. It happens more than you would think.
20: I watched an Alan Ladd movie the other night. It was Shane.
0: There you go.
20: Okay, so anyways, I've been away for a while. I was in the Middle East. It's always a picnic. And so I was thinking about one thing that a few of your callers had just said about proportional representation. It works well in a lot of other countries. It really does.
0: Most countries
20: in the world has it. But it's just the system of working it out. But my thing, and I'm certainly not unique, I'm just your average flat-faced that's what we call each other in the Army, taxpayer. And I hate paying for dead weight. So I know a little bit about this. And I'm not promoting United States politics.
0: Yeah.
20: Believe me not, I'm not. But I know one thing, that in 1929, they had this thing called the Reapportionary Act. Okay, I washed my tongue this morning. I can't do a thing with it. What I'm trying to say is that they set the number of people in the House of Representatives at 435 in the year of 1929, and that hasn't changed.
0: Mm-hmm. Yeah.
20: We have 343. That means we have 92 less but the Americans have approximately 9 times more the population.
0: The population, yeah.
20: And the average representative, they deal with, if you want to use that word, about 750,000 people. Because, you know, I've been on this planet 71 years, minus the 17 years before I joined the military. I was a kid. And then all of a sudden I joined the military. And I've never, ever had to call on my MP. No, I'm sure other people have.
0: Yeah, some have.
20: I'm
0: sure,
20: really not sure what they do. So we're always doubling up. You know, really, we're
0: I agree with you.
20: We're doubling up all these designated travelers that every MP can have.
0: Yeah.
20: I mean, it's very costly. Now, it's not costly. We're not into the billions, but it's into the entitlement side of it. And that's why people in general, I think, don't like it.
0: No, I think you're right. I think there's, yeah, I got to get moving. I got some stuff to, but yeah. I think you're right, Nick. In terms of the frustration and the questions about what we get for the MPs that we do have, I think you're absolutely right. John in Calgary, you're on the air. Hi, John.
1: Hi, thanks for taking my call.
0: Sure.
1: You've had a lot of really good discussion. I think a lot of it revolves around the Senate, which is really, I think, the crux of the problem. And regardless of the way the population is, right now, Ontario and Quebec, they basically control the House of Commons.
0: Yes.
1: And you have the Senate, and when, you know, the Fathers of Confederation created our Parliament, we had the House of Commons, we had the Senate. The Senate was to provide balance. And
0: That's right.
1: You know, back then we had the Maritime region, the French region, the Quebec region, each had 24 senators. Fast forward to today, we have 10 provinces, 3 territories, 105 senators. And Quebec and Ontario each have 24, Alberta has 6. So it is not fair. And I think the problem is, and you've said many times, the first job of a politician is to get elected. The second job is to stay elected. In order to do that, they have to cater to Ontario and Quebec.
0: Yes, 100%.
1: And this isn't a liberal conservative thing. If you remember, and I checked this out, back in 1986, Brian Mulroney awarded the contract for the F-15 maintenance to Montreal-based Canadair over Winnipeg-based Bristol Aerospace. And there's a very good article in the National Post on this. And there's an inquiry into it after. And the Bristol Aerospace was technically superior and cheaper than Canadair's. And it was in declassified, I'm reading this, declassified cabinet documents later proved that Mulroney government chose the Quebec company.
0: Fair enough. I understand the point is all politicians and all parties will always do what they do to keep themselves in job.
1: So the problem is that, you know, it's a very difficult question. If Ontario and Quebec control the government, and you can have the most friendly Harper in there,
0: of course,
1: he is not going to get elected if you
0: you're right.
1: Well, we're going to change equalization.
0: No, you're absolutely right, John. No question. We are asking politicians to change laws that may end up with them not being politicians anymore. Good luck. Let me take a break. I'll be back right after this.
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0: Okay, I've been threatening you with this for, 2 hours now. I better get to it. Mark Carney in Alberta for the next couple of days. He'll be speaking at a rally in Calgary later tonight, and he'll be at one in Edmonton tomorrow. This morning, he stopped by the studios at Global News in Calgary and spoke with Blake Law and got into the whole situation that we're in this province. And he says, you know, he's here because it's his job as prime minister. He says, Alberta is better off in Canada. Canada's better off with Alberta.
1: I grew up in Edmonton, grew up in Albertan. I consider myself an Albertan. And, you know, my view, my life has been that we're stronger together. Alberta, at the heart of Canada, is stronger. Canada's stronger because of Alberta. We're moving forward as a country. You've seen in the last few months a series of big announcements, big measures that we're taking, whether it's a pipeline to Tidewater, so-called Pacific Link that I announced with Premier Smith, starting on work on high-speed rail, whether or not high-speed rail between Edmonton and Calgary, affordable housing in Red Deer, big defense announcements that we're making in Calgary. I was here with President Zelensky a few weeks ago on that. And I can go on AI announcements and action that we're taking out of the University of Alberta. That's all possible because, first and foremost, because of the ingenuity, the drive of Albertans. But it has a bigger impact because Alberta is part of Canada. And I'm just excited about the opportunities for this province and for this country.
0: Carney was asked about the change in messaging here now being, well, you know, you can send a message to Ottawa, right? It's not even a referendum on separation. It's a referendum on a referendum about the process of separation. And Carney says that doesn't make this any less consequential. What's happening right now, the consequences are potentially very, very huge. He says it has all the urgency of a full-blown referendum on separation, and it would lead to uncertainty.
1: I think there is, and I'm going to give an example from my past. I was in the UK

0: when they had the Brexit referendum, which was a more direct question. But it wasn't clear what, quote, Brexit meant at the time people made that vote. And for the next few years, while that was being determined, there was huge uncertainty. Investments stopped. The economy started to underperform. Now the economy is at least 10% lower than it would otherwise be. We're talking thousands and thousands of dollars of earnings that people are giving up, higher taxes, higher debt on the government. So we are at a point in Alberta where we can boldly move forward. There's so much going on. There's so much to do. The world's opening up to Canada. Let's take advantage of it. Or take another path, which is not the one I recommend, which is subject ourselves to uncertainty, slower economy, higher debt, higher taxes, and missed opportunity.
1: And Carney was talking about the fact, you know, there has been a focus on investment in Canada and in Alberta. And again, it's the uncertainty piece. Right. If you open the door through option two to now we're heading to a binding referendum on separation, what does that look like? How long does it take? We don't know. We don't know all those things. The uncertainty is toxic.
0: Well, they become much more difficult. I mean, these big projects ultimately need private capital to be behind them. There is huge interest in sort of a step change in investment in Alberta from private capital. We just had an investment summit a few weeks ago. In Toronto, we had $100 trillion. It sounds like a big number. It's an enormous number of private capital coming in from around the world, a commitment of over $500 billion of that to new investment in Canada. A lot of that angled towards Alberta, rightly so, but on the expectation that Alberta is going to be moving forward, not endlessly debating its future within this country, but taking advantage of a great future in the world.
1: Yeah, and that's an important piece. Like, I mean, when we hear the talk about, oh, you're just sending a message to Alberta or to Ottawa, right? No consequences. Take a free shot, is how Mitch Sylvester said. It's not a free shot without consequences. If we now get to the situation where the premier has promised that we're now on the path to a binding referendum on separation, what you've done is kick this can down the road, right? For how long? I don't know. How far? I don't know. No, nobody knows. If they tell you they know, they're lying. Because none of us know for sure how long that process would ultimately take. And what happens to the things that are supposed to be happening in Alberta in the meantime? Put yourself in the shoes of anybody involved in private industry that could be involved in that pipeline expansion, right? Would you then be more encouraged to invest or less encouraged to invest, given the fact that you don't know necessarily who you might ultimately be dealing with? Am I dealing with the government of Canada or the government of the country of Alberta and the government of Canada? And who? This is the question. It's the uncertainty. So you would, I mean, if it was me, and I'm sure a lot of business people would agree, I'll just wait and see. I'll wait and see. So that's what Carney's talking about, is the progress that he's making. And I understand a lot of people say and have said repeatedly, promises and MOUs and all that's not shovels in the ground. So I get it. I understand that piece of the skepticism. But you're not going to advance it. You're not going to actually see an acceleration of what we want to see as the payoff here through this. It would be just the opposite. How long that timeline would take, I do not know. Nobody knows. But as Carney said, it in the meantime, we're into a state of limbo, which wouldn't be good. An interesting question. Blake asked him, you know, are you doing these things? Like pipeline, for example. We know that that's been a major, major point of contention in this province for a good long while, right? And now you're doing all these things and moving towards one day having a pipeline to the West Coast, which has been a major issue. And I understand it hasn't happened yet, and people can complain about the route and all the rest of that, but we're having conversations we haven't had in many, many years in this province. And Blake said to him, are you doing that just basically to get the separatists off your back? Are you doing this to try and appease the separatist movement? Put a lid on that.
0: Not at all. In my view, this is a tremendous opportunity. It's good for Canada because it makes us more independent. It diversifies the source of our the destination of our exports. Asian markets, that'll raise prices here, but it also makes us more independent. It's good for British Columbia. It helps to build out the port there. It's good for Indigenous peoples, done properly with First Nations as true partners in the pipeline. It's also good for the future of Alberta industry and the long-term competitiveness of the oil sands, because what comes with it is investment in methane reduction and investment in carbon capture. All of that is going to make Alberta crude more competitive for decades to come. So it's win, win, win. Yes, it shows that Canada's working and we're just getting started.
1: So, yeah, I mean, sure, it kind of serves the purpose of saying, hey, Canada can still work and Alberta can still benefit from Canada working. But that's not why I'm doing it. I'm doing it because it makes sense. And it's something that we need to do and probably should have done a while ago. So take that as you will. I know a lot of people will say that's not true. I get it. But it was an interesting interview. And that's only about the half of it. But I don't have time to get into the rest of it right now. I got a bunch of stuff coming up. The last hour, I'm going to have to get everything in. Because I do want to bring you the rest of his comments. He had some very interesting comments on the other questions. Not just the separation one. The ones on immigration and constitutional reform and all that sort of stuff. And what that would mean to him, depending on how those votes go as prime minister or his government, I guess I should say. So we'll get into that coming up in the last hour. We're also going to have a conversation about something that is really taking off. And I get it. One of the things I've got going for me, and there's not a lot. One of them is I have hair. And I know for a lot of guys who don't have hair, it's a big deal. And that's why we've seen all of a sudden it seems Turkey seems to have cornered the market on hair transplants. And a whole hell of a lot of Canadians are going there and spending thousands of dollars to get hair transplants. Why? What's happening? We'll talk about that. And we'll get a little bit of information about this connected world that we live in. We got the warning about our smart TVs. There was a hacking incident that took a bunch of fridges and freezers off in grocery stores in France. That's a scary one. What do we do about this? If this has become a point of vulnerability, it always has been, but it looks like it's being exploited more. So lots to get to when we come back for the final hour after this.
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12: This is Global News. I'm Brenda Neufeld. Sunshine and 7 degrees at 12 o'clock. Federal politicians have joined the campaign for Canada ahead of Monday's referendum in Alberta. The Prime Minister is in Calgary ahead of a Forever Canadian rally tonight at the BMO Centre. This morning, he talked to Global Morning News about the importance of voting. He was asked if this coming referendum should even be taking place.
0: Look, it exists, it's time to vote and time to hear Albertans' voices. I will always work with whoever is elected, wherever they're elected in this country. My job is to help make the country work.
12: Tomorrow, Carney will be in Edmonton for another pro-unity rally, while Conservative leader Pierre Poilievre and Premier Daniel Smith are set to deliver speeches in Calgary. Once a member of Premier Smith's cabinet, Peter Guthrie is warning that questions 1 through 9 in Monday's referendum are a proxy to keep the separatist fires burning in Alberta. Guthrie, the leader of the Progressive Tory Party of Alberta, says if Albertans vote yes on the first 9 questions and Ottawa and other provinces don't go along with the Premier's demands for change, the UCP will argue that Confederation does not work in order to keep the separatist battle going. Calgary police have arrested and charged 4 people believed to be involved in a major drug distribution network in Calgary and Edmonton. After searching 5 homes, 4 in Calgary and 1 in Cochrane, they seized $6.8 million worth of drugs and more than $2 million cash. CPS Superintendent Jeff Bell says this is a major disruption for the drug trade in our city.
13: Specifically with the drugs such as fentanyl, when you think fentanyl is a high-risk drug, a pinhead can literally kill somebody. And the fact that we took over a kilogram, I think it was 1.6 kilograms of fentanyl off the street, we saved a lot of lives.
12: It's believed to be one of the largest drug seizures in CPS history. They were assisted by Edmonton Police, RCMP, and Canada Border Services Agency. Police have arrested and charged a man from Spruce Grove who they allege was planning to meet a youth in Calgary for sex. Alert's Internet Child Exploitation Unit began talking with the suspect online in August, posing as a youth. And during those conversations, police allege he made arrangements to meet for sex, even going as far as to offer to bring a day-after pill. Once the suspect moved the conversation from social media to private messaging, police say it quickly became sexually explicit. The ICE unit arrested 47-year-old Franklin Lopez earlier this month with the assistance of Calgary police. While in this incident no child was harmed, ICE is concerned that this might not be an isolated event and is exploring the possibility of victims. Global Affairs Canada is advising Canadians to avoid traveling to Saudi Arabia and specific airports. The department's travel advisory notes the airports in Riyadh and Dammam have been targeted in recent days. Riyadh's airport remains closed after a weekend attack that Saudi authorities blame on a Houthi missile strike. Ottawa says Canadians with expiring visitor visas should get out of Saudi Arabia as soon as possible. It's 12:03.
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12: Environment Canada Calgary weather, mainly sunny and breezy at times today, a high of 11 degrees, down to 8 for tonight. Mainly sunny tomorrow, 22 is the high, 19 Saturday, sunny and 13 for Sunday, and 10 on Monday. Right now it's 7. Breaking news when it happens, our next scheduled news at 12:30. I'm Brenda Neufeld.
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0: All right, we're back for one more hour. Shea Ganim with you here. And again, I have some more from the Mark Carney interview that I will get to before we run out of time today. At least I'm going to try my hardest. I haven't done a very good job of it so far today. I understand that, but I think I'll have time. I think I'll have time to squeeze it in before we get out of here today. Right now, though, we're going to switch gears and have a conversation about a couple of stories. They're very much connected. Oh, that's the perfect word to use, too. We're talking about connectivity and how we are so connected, and we have everything networked and everything online, and now we're starting to get warnings, and we're seeing examples of how that leaves us very vulnerable in some really big ways. Like, if you stop and think about the hack that took place over the weekend in France, you might think, oh, who cares? They hacked into a bunch of grocery stores in France and turned their freezers up and wasted a bunch of food. Just play that out. Like, if you could do that large scale across all of Europe or across all of North America and basically just turn off fridges. It's not a good thing. It's not a good thing. I mean, and it goes so much far beyond it because we have everything now is so connected. We're going to chat with Stephen LaChance, who is a Montreal-based cybersecurity expert about this. Stephen, thank you for joining us. Appreciate your time.
1: Always a pleasure.
0: You know, it really is an interesting story. Like when this, you know, you talk about hacking into fridges and freezers, it's like, well, that's kind of weird. I can't remember one like that before. We haven't seen anything targeting grocery stores that I can remember, have we?
1: I don't think we have, but I think we, unfortunately, I think we got to get used to it.
0: Yeah.
1: It's just as you were saying, the more connected devices, and you know, you use the word connected. A lot of people, especially in marketing, use the word smart
0: yes.
1: devices. I hate it. I don't think it's very smart at all. They are connected, and they are leaving us exposed to attacks over the internet. And the more they spread through our lives and society, the more vulnerable it leaves us.
0: And that's the thing, if you think about it, Stephen. I mean, there's very little. Like, I mean, you can have a crock pot. We've talked about it earlier this week. You can have a TV. You can have a grocery store. Take a look at what goes on at work. Like, your vehicle. All of this stuff in some way or another is connected. I mean, maybe not all of it, but so much of it is connected, is online, is on a network somewhere, and therefore vulnerable.
1: Absolutely. And a lot of it should not be. Why should your dishwasher be connected to the internet?
0: Yeah.
1: They sell you convenience and they say, oh, you're going to be able to run your dishwasher, your oven, you know, from the car when you're driving home and you get home and it's ready and blah, blah. But it's a massive security and privacy vulnerability. And I'd like to draw the attention towards especially any device that has a microphone or a camera.
0: Why? Why those ones in particular?
1: Think about, for instance, baby monitors that are connected to the internet. You put them up, like you connect them, they're in bedrooms, and they are reachable through the internet. Oftentimes, they are secured by a very insecure password, 123456, factory default, right? Or a password you reuse. And that is just a privacy, a nightmare. If a hacker can easily connect to your camera and just watch what happens inside your house, listen to your conversations. So these things, like they are a massive security risk, and we need to understand when we buy those cheap devices and we connect them to the internet and forget about them. It's just a latent threat. So I highly encourage people to shop for quality alternatives when they do that, if they want to do that, and make sure that you know they come from trusted vendors with proper privacy settings. Because it's one thing that people often forget about.
0: What's the point of access? Like you say, they can hack into any of these utilities, accessories, appliances, whatever we have in our home that we've connected to the internet. How do they go about it? How do they, what's the vulnerability? What's the point of access, I guess, Stephen?
1: Well, it depends, and that varies a lot, but it's just like there's a lot of reasons why hackers could wants to leverage a connected device, either, you know, it could be used to send spam from that device, mm-hmm. Right? They could want to listen into your conversation, resell information about you. You know, it could be so many things. And unfortunately, it's very diverse. It could be anything, because these things, like these devices, are all, they are computers. They're tiny computers connected to the internet. So if you gain access to them, you can make them do almost anything.
0: And I mean, that's the thing, like, you don't think about it. Like, okay, we're going to put our cooling system as a grocery store online, and that way somebody's going to be able to monitor it. We'll have 24 access. It's perfect. It's great. Who cares? But you don't think about that. Can have massive, massive implications if you can disable grocery stores, right? Like, if you think about that, if that ends up being a long-term situation, we're probably not even aware of the kind of impacts that some of these systems being taken offline would have on us.
1: 100%. And here's what happened with this case over in France. It was a deliberate backdoor access that the vendor the vendor put in so that their employees could connect remotely to their customers' refrigerators and fix issues. But over like a few months ago, it was discovered that there was a security issue there that could allow hackers to easily get in. So the manufacturer put out a software update and saying, everybody, please update your fridges.
0: Right.
1: Now, from their perspective, they considered that they had done their job. Now, there is a second layer. The distributors and vendors, the commercial installers of refrigerators, they are in the refrigeration business.
0: Yep.
1: They're not in the computer security business. They install fridges, they plug it in, it works great. They didn't consider it their job to do security updates on their fridges. And then the third layer is the store owners. They have 1,000 things to do. And in those 1,000 things does not appear cybersecurity and you know, security updates on their devices. So all three basically did their job.
0: Yeah,
1: it was no one's job to worry about cybersecurity. Right. And so it just, that software update that was put out was never installed by anybody because it wasn't anyone's job. And I'm afraid that's going to keep happening, because as there is more and more concerns and things to update and things to keep secured, it needs to be someone's responsibility. Otherwise, it will keep falling through the cracks like that.
0: And the other thing, Stephen, is when those notices go out saying, hey, listen, there's a vulnerability here, you need to update, hackers know about them too. Like, you're kind of letting people know that this is the weak spot. And then, like you say, if people don't do the updates and do them quickly, they're leaving themselves exposed to what is now a publicly known about vulnerability.
1: Yeah, absolutely. Absolutely. So that's a cat and mouse kind of game. So whenever there are security updates, you need to apply them as fast as possible, because as you said, some bad actors know about them.
0: Wild stuff. It is. Stephen, thanks so much for the chat. I appreciate your time.
1: All right. Thank you very much.
0: Have a good day. That's Stephen LaChance. Sarah, I've got a sneeze. It's going away. I'm sorry. It came on right out of the blue. I didn't have a chance. Stephen LaChance, a Montreal-based cybersecurity expert. I was looking forward to that, too. I love to sneeze, but then it just went away on me. I apologize for the dead air. I really thought it was going to happen. Anyway, it is interesting when you take a look at how we're sort of so locked into these systems, right? It really is amazing. Think about it. In ways you don't even know, you don't even realize, but it's just, that's the way the world works now. 90% of what we do in a day is online or some way related to online. Sarah, I will admit, if I'm involved in putting in the password, it's the same password I've used for many years. And I know that's bad and I know that's dumb. So I have, sometimes Apple, my phone will ask me if I want it to invent my password.
2: Yeah, like the generated password.
0: Yeah. And I say, yeah, okay. Now, I don't know what those passwords are, but I can use my fingerprint.
2: Use your finger still?
0: Yeah, because I have the button, right? So it says, do you want...
2: Yeah, no, most people just use Face ID now.
0: Okay, whatever. The passwords are in that phone. My phone knows those passwords.
2: Yeah.
0: They're stored in there securely.
2: They should be, yes.
0: I don't back up my phone.
2: You don't put it on iCloud or anything?
0: No, do you?
2: I do right before I get a new phone.
0: See, here's the thing. You can't fit a whole phone onto the iCloud anymore, I don't think. Because you get like 5 gigs on there and the phone has like 256 gigs.
2: No,
0: but anyway, so here's my question. If I lose my phone and I don't have my phone, what am I going to do?
2: You have to reset all your passwords.
0: Oh, man. Are you kidding?
2: Well, I mean, if they're only saved in your phone.
0: But I wouldn't even know which ones those are.
2: Well, you know which email is attached to them.
0: Yes.
2: Or your username?
0: No.
2: You don't know your usernames?
0: Well, it invents that too sometimes.
2: Yeah, no, you would have to reset all the passwords if you don't have them saved anywhere.
0: Oh, man. See, that's the thing about it. If I could somehow back up just that portion, like if you could say, back up just my passkeys.
2: I think you can.
0: Can you?
2: Like, I think you can pick and choose what gets uploaded to your iCloud now.
0: Yeah, I don't put anything to the iCloud anymore because it can get hacked too.
2: I don't care. Hack it. Whatever.
0: Well, then all your passwords are in it, you just said. So you're going to put all your passwords in the iCloud. The iCloud can be hacked. Now, you know, all your passwords have been hacked.
2: Well, what are my passwords for that? I don't care.
0: Your banking.
2: Okay, go ahead. They're going to be disappointed.
0: Fair enough. Yeah, I'm going to have to figure out a system. I don't know what it is. Maybe you start writing them all down in a book. You have all your passwords in a book. There you go.
2: Wasn't that the old school way of doing it?
0: That's the old school way. Yeah. Then somebody steals that book and you're really in trouble.
2: Who's going to steal the book?
0: Book thieves.
2: Mm.
0: Someone breaks into your house. Password book. Okay, let me take a break. I'll give you some more of the Mark Carney interview when we come back right after this.
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0: All right. Let's get back into this referendum situation and the prime minister. We had his response on the whole separation, and that's, of course, the focus, not surprisingly, and probably should be. But we've also got the other nine questions, right? Now, if you listen to the premier, you know, she's sort of said, we're hearing a lot of people talk about send a message to Ottawa, choose option two, tell Ottawa you're not happy with things. And the premier has said, well, that's not the way to do it. If you want to send a message to Ottawa, why don't you vote yes on 1 to 9?
1: Voting yes to questions 1 through 9 is how we send a message to Ottawa that provinces need more autonomy and respect if Canada is going to be stronger and unified. On question 10, vote for option 1 to remain in Canada. We have seen great progress lately in addressing the unfair laws and policies that have hurt Alberta. Canada can still work. We just need to make some changes, like those in question 1 to 9, to make it work better. Now, advanced polls are open until Saturday. To find your nearest polling station, go to elections.ab.ca.
0: So this morning, as you know, Mark Carney was on Global News in Calgary, and Blake Law interviewed him and asked him about that and said, hey, listen, what of it? This question 1 to 9, the questions on immigration, all the rest of this stuff. What would that say to you, right, in terms of the message? Would this send a message to you? Is this something then that you would receive as a message? I thought his answer was pretty good. Listen to this.
2: To be candid, Blake, I don't need a referendum to tell us to cooperate more with the provinces on immigration. I think that's where we're headed because, let's face it, the province is closer to the needs of the industries here, where the shortages are. And two things, though, if I can say very quickly. So one, that's the direction we're going. We don't need that in order to get there. I think we're going to get there irrespective of the result. The second thing, which is incredibly important, it goes back to the first question about Alberta's role in the country. And I'm sorry to do this to you, but, you know, you are one of 30% of Albertans who came to Alberta from another part of Canada. And that's one of the strengths this country is we get great people who come to this province for opportunity and build the province up.
0: I think that's a pretty decent answer, right? I mean, listen, I don't need anybody to send me a message on any of these issues. I'm already a message are already received. I'm working on it. Take a look at what's happening. We're sort of already, I think that was a pretty decent answer in terms of, well, I don't need to have a message sent to me. Some of the other things that he talked about, international investment, we had the big international summit, all the rest of that stuff. And he was asked, you know, what do international investors and the business community around the world think about this separation question? And Carney said, you know, to be honest with you, I don't think they think that much about it. Not at least this point.
2: I think the view of the investors, if I could summarize it, is their expectation. Now, what they do is they'll look at polls, they'll look at betting markets, they'll look at expectations. So their expectation is the referendum on separation or the question about a question and moving forward on that. That is not going to succeed. Now, the message I really want to deliver today, though, is polls don't vote. Right. Only people vote. And now is the time to show up, mark the ballot. Advance polls, as you said at the start, are open. Monday is the big election day. We need people to show up and vote and stand up for Alberta, stand up for Canada.
0: He defaults to that message several times as the interview goes on. I think that's, you know, that's his focus. That's why he's here. That's what he's doing. He was asked about the American involvement. We've seen the reporting on, you know, Albertans being in the United States and American officials being up here in Alberta. And there's the whole controversy around who said what, when, how much is too much, is this foreign interference?
2: It's fundamental to ensure the integrity of all our elections, whether it's municipal, this referendum, national, provincial elections. We have our national security agencies are very active in monitoring potential foreign interference. And ultimately, I and others have briefed. There's a limit to what I can say, given the codes. But so there's active involvement in that. That's number one. Number two is our expectation is, to be absolutely clear, on foreign governments, United States included, is we don't get ourselves involved in their elections. They don't get themselves involved in our elections. Last point, fundamental point. The way to ensure there's no foreign interference in election is to get out and vote in the election, and let's have the voices of Albertans heard. Let's have high turnout in the election for the in this referendum, and let's vote option one to move forward at an incredibly exciting time for the province and for the country.
0: So stay the course. Too many good things are happening. Let's not blow it up now. So Mark Carney speaking with Global News earlier this morning. He's in town because he's in Calgary because he's attending a rally there later this evening. And then tomorrow he will be in Edmonton attending another rally. Pierre Poilievre will be in Calgary tomorrow attending a rally along with Premier Daniel Smith. These are all rallies in support of option one. Voting to remain. There will also be rallies in support of option two taking place in Edmonton for sure. I think they're doing one at the legislature, and if I remember, it's on Saturday. Don't quote me on that, but I think it is. But it's going to be the focal point for this province and probably for this country for the next few days. And then we'll find out what we find out sometime next week. That still remains to be seen. We'll take a break and be back right after this.
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11: This is Global News. I'm Brenda Neufeld. It's sunny and 8 degrees at 12:30. Prime Minister Mark Carney has begun his final push for Canadian unity in Calgary ahead of Monday's referendum. He'll be taking part in a Forever Canadian rally at the BMO Centre and another in Edmonton tomorrow night. In a one-on-one interview with Global News today, Carney said people have to get out to vote no matter how confident they are that Albertans will say no to separation. Police have arrested and charged a Spruce Grove man who they allege was planning to meet a youth in Calgary for sex. Alert's Internet Child Exploitation Unit began talking with the suspect online in August, posing as a youth. During those conversations, police allege he made arrangements to meet for sex, even going as far as to offer to bring a day-after pill. The ICE unit arrested a 47-year-old man earlier this month. Calgary police have charged four men in what's believed to be one of the largest drug seizures in their history. Police believe the suspects were operating a drug distribution network in Calgary and Edmonton. Four homes were searched where more than $6.8 million worth of drugs were seized, along with $2 million cash. It's 12:31.
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11: Environment Canada Calgary weather, mainly sunny and breezy today, a high of 11 degrees. Clear tonight, down to 8, sunny and 22 tomorrow. Right now, it's 8. Breaking news when it happens, our next scheduled news at 1 o'clock. I'm Brenda Neufeld.
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0: Okie doke. I don't know what happened. I mean, listen, I've said a million times, if you could invent a cure for male pattern baldness, you would be the richest man on the planet overnight. That's the one thing that money can't buy, or can it? Take a look at Jeff Bezos or Bill Gates or a lot of these super, super rich dudes, right? Bald. And you know they don't want to be. It's weird. Some people just, it's not a big deal. And other people, it's very, very, very, very, very hard to deal with, which is why there's a huge industry that's sprung up around hair transplants. And for whatever reason, Turkey seems to have cornered the market. We'll get into that in just a second. But it got to the point where it's now part of beer commercials.
1: Asking Doug about his business trip to Turkey. Tough call. Easy call. The clean, crisp taste of Bud Light.
2: How was Turkey?
1: Bud Light. Easy call.
0: Yeah, it's a thing. People are doing it. So what's happened? How did this, where did this whole situation arise from? We're going to chat with Andrew Seal, who's a journalist and a fiction writer. And we did a great piece on this in The Walrus. We'll talk to Andrew about it. Hi, Andrew. Thanks for joining us. I appreciate it.
3: Hey, Shay. How you doing?
0: Good, good. Really good. Great story, by the way. Really enjoyed it. And it's curious how many people were like, wow, this is interesting because I've seen it. I know people. And that's kind of, and we'll get into that. But you make an interesting point and an important point, I think, when you talk about why this is such a phenomenon. It's because it's hard, right? Especially for younger men, hair loss is not just something that everybody can just, oh, well, and care. It has a profound impact on some people.
3: Yeah, I mean, it's like you kind of see it with the main character in the story, right? He's a young guy
0: kind
3: of dealing with this, and it's just it impacts emotionally. It changes the way you think about yourself. And yeah, it's a very, hair is more than hair, right?
0: Oh, no question about it. Absolutely it is. I think there's no doubt about it. And you know, and that's why I think we've seen, like, Turkey, everybody knows. And maybe not everybody. I think a lot of people are well aware that Turkey has become sort of a global hub for this. And thousands of people, including Canadians, travel there to have hair transplant. What happened? How did they become sort of the headquarters for this, for lack of a better term? And why are so many people doing this?
3: Yeah, I mean, well, you point out one thing, like you knew about this. Some people know about this. I didn't. When I heard about this, I thought it was the craziest, wildest thing. And then I started talking to people and like right away you realize like, oh, this is a big deal. Like everybody knows about it. There's nicknames. And I think it's like kind of it's such a fascinating thing because you have basically – you have this interest. They're just straight up. They're just really good at it. They develop a lot of the technology there. I think some of the first hair transplants were there and they just got really good at it. And I think that there was enough interest. And I think the government really noticed that. They started investing in this, in medical tourism, because it's other forms of medical tourism as well that are popular there. But hair transplants are a big part of it. And so it became this industry, especially in Istanbul. It's like the epicenter of this, right? So there's a lot of clinics. Ministry of Trade saw a really big opportunity to subsidize like overseas advertising and medical tourism agencies. Like there's like a really solid network. And even when I talk to some of the like actual hair transplant clinics, like they're doing this. They're working with, you know, Canadian influencers and they're working with people to like kind of like there's a full pipeline, like a full funnel going right there. Yeah.
0: Is it cheaper? I mean, obviously if they could do it, you know, wherever they live, I imagine it's going to be better, but that's got to be part of it, isn't it?
3: Yeah, it's the cost, right?
0: Yeah,
3: like,
0: sure.
3: I think it's like, you know, it can go about 20 grand, I think, between 5 grand, 20 grand. Like you have some really high-end services in Canada and it's like half the cost in Turkey. I think the guy I interviewed, he paid 10,000 Canadian and he that was him like shelling out for it, right? He knew he wanted something specific and he worked with the very like esteemed, but like you can go and there's also, you know, very low cost options. Like it's really wild.
0: And you mentioned how they're using influencers and sort of reaching out that way. Social media is sort of, and you mentioned this in the piece, that's sort of what's driving this economy anyway, right? Because as you say, it's a big deal for men. But social media has sort of amplified that, right? And made it even that much more difficult or that much more impactful, I guess, hair loss?
3: Yeah, yeah. See, that was kind of the part that started to feel weird to me as I got reporting it. Like, I realized, like, there's a couple layers, right? There's, like, the community that happens. So there's, like, great community on Reddit, you know, and I'm not very prevalent on social media at all. I spend very little time on it. And I noticed as I started researching this, I started going on like my old account, and I noticed I was getting fed this information just from like talking about it. And like, we all know how, you know, how there's funnels that bring you the information you need. Like, you know, we all have our algorithms that are collected and it funnels the information to us through it. So I think like we naturally do this. And I think if you start to research it and ask like, what is a normal time to lose my hair at? And like, there's all these like basic questions I had reporting the article that started creating more, you know, I would go on Reddit and I would get these posts sent to me or like things like,
2: wow,
3: it's set up that way. And yeah. I think that, you know, that's smart marketing and commercialization of it, but it's also got this like dark undertone to it, which I really discovered and went into in the article.
0: Yeah. Not surprising. Like you say, it's smart marketing, but at the same time, there is the side of it. And you talk about that dark side of it, right? Like some of it can be helpful, beneficial, educational. You learn things, but other ways can be sort of, as you get driven towards this, fix it, fix it, fix it. It reinforces the negative feelings that men have, right?
3: Well, yeah, right. It makes you feel bad about yourself. And it's like this, I mean, the part that really kind of blew my mind through all this is I was trying to find a lot of research on like how, like what have researchers discovered how, you know, women or partners feel about like baldness, male pattern baldness. And like, it was way off from what, how men feel about themselves. And it's like that cycle kind of gets repeated. And yeah, that was where the darkness came in, because you find, you know, you click on a link or a community and they're like, hey, you're, you know, you need this for like micro needling, for example, to help your hair grow. And then you start going and then you look, and the deeper it goes, it starts to recommend products. And like people within these communities are, you know, it gets really eerie. As we know, these sort of communities can get, it gets very eerie.
0: Yep,
3: and it can get somewhat predatory, right? Like, yeah.
0: So like I say, you sort of had a case study to start and to end the piece. Where did it end up? Did it work? Did it solve the problems that your subject had? How do they feel about the whole process at the end of the day?
3: Yeah. It was a really, it's one of those beautiful stories. And I kind of like chatted with him a lot over, you know, 6-7 months, kind of as he was going through this process. I kind of met him after he'd already gone and done it. But then I met him in the phase when like your hair falls out right away after it. So you go through all these weird feelings again, like, oh my God, all this hair I just got put in is gone, you know, and then kind of him going for his very first haircut. And for him, he felt really good about it. And the irony of it all is like, we spent so much time talking about this over the course of 7 months. And his whole thing was how he wanted to help people and stuff. And then we got to the end of the story and he was just like, you know what? I think I'm actually good. Like, I don't want to talk about this anymore. And I think that's kind of what happens when you get this. It kind of, it solves this thing that's this massive, you know, cloud in your life for this massive experience. And then you kind of come out the other side and it's like, what's my identity now? You know, and he's become a person with hair, you know, and it's just, again, it just kind of speaks to like the psychological relationship we have with this very, you know, weird feature on our bodies, which is our hair.
0: Oh, I get it. I totally get it. Like, I mean, I've talked to people who struggle, but you know what the other thing is that's kind of interesting, you know, is there are some people, Andrew, who really don't seem bothered by it at all. It is what it is and off they go.
3: Yeah. Yeah. I think that was the other thing I found too. Like there are some people who just don't care about it. And there are a lot of, you know, yeah, it's a, but I did talk to a lot of people too, who are like, oh, I did it for this reason. But the more I spoke with them, you know, I think deep down we care because we kind of culturally have created this relationship with this thing on our head, you know, but yeah, I think it's, you do find a spectrum of people, like what they believe and, you know, how important it is to them to have hair or not. And people willingly shave their head, right? Like that's a,
0: for sure.
3: That's a look. So. Yeah.
0: Yeah. It is interesting. It's fascinating. Andrew, thanks so much for the chat today. I appreciate your time, sir.
3: Thanks, Jay. You take care.
0: Yeah, you too. Bye. Andrew Seal, who is a journalist and fiction writer. You can check out the story if you want at thewalrus.ca. It's interesting. It is. We're talking thousands and thousands and thousands of people from Canada heading to Turkey for hair transplants. Thousands of them. And from all over the world. I don't know how, I mean, like you heard from Andrew, Turkey sort of leaned into this and decided it would sort of become like the headquarters for this. Oh, the puns just write themselves. But, you know, I get it. Well, I guess I don't get it because like I said, you know, I that's one thing that I don't worry much about. I look at my dad and I know they say it comes from your mom's side. I don't know if that's true or not, but, I look at my dad and he's still got a good full head of hair. He's damn near 80 now. So he's good. I've lost, my hair's thinner than it used to be, for sure. There was a period of time where I really felt like I was losing my hair, and I started to panic a little bit. I'm not going to lie. But then it sort of doesn't seem to be coming out quite as bad as it was then. I don't know. Maybe I was eating some. Didn't last very long. But I'll tell you what. It was unsettling. It definitely was. I don't know. It's, I guess I sort of put a lot of stock in it because I have it. I imagine if I was bald, I'd be one of those people saying, ah, who cares? It's no big deal. But, you know, it's the one thing I think if you can invent something that works, if you can come up with a pill that will grow hair, you're in the money, man. Like Viagra, forget it. Ozempic, doesn't matter. Well, maybe Ozempic, right? A diet pill. But if you can come up with a pill that regrows hair or ends baldness or whatever, that's the ticket right there. In the meantime, you can do the transplants, which seems intense. Like that's, you know, it's not an easy process to go through. Seems a little painful. It's pretty intense. It's pretty expensive too. But like I say, if I was in that position and I had the money, I would think about it. For sure I'd think about it. 780-451-8800-403-974-8255. Let me take one.

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0: you'll never hear from me.
1: What do you think about that mother side, father side hair thing, Sarah? Based on your family. I never really knew my mom's dad, so I knew him when I was very, very, very young.
2: Have you seen pictures, though?
1: No.
2: Oh, really?
1: Like, I don't know if my mom's dad was bald or not.
2: Yeah, that...
1: I don't think so. I don't know, though. I really don't know.
2: I mean, like, Johnny's mom's side, his grandpa still has a lot of hair.
1: Yeah.
2: His dad's side, I don't think any of the men there have hair. And he's pretty sure he's not going to have any.
1: He's tracking towards...
2: Yeah, he thinks his hairline is receding a little bit already.
1: How old is he?
2: 27.
1: Yeah, my little buddy Weasel was pretty bald by then.
2: Yeah, so I don't know. I don't know if there's any stock in that mother's side, father's side.
1: Well, Aiden's terrified.
2: Oh, is he?
1: Because Trish's family, there's a lot of bald men. So he's very worried that he's going to...

0: actually to the point, like, he's 19 years old and he's running around complaining that his hairline is receding at 19.
1: I think Johnny was worried about it then, too.
0: I don't think it was.
1: Apparently, ball caps really hurt.
0: I've heard that.
1: Like, it'll push it back or rub on it or something.
0: I don't think that's true.
1: I've heard the same with ponytails. So if you're, like, pulling your hair in tight ponytails.
0: I don't think that's true.
1: I think it is.
0: They also say don't wash your hair too much.
1: Well, yeah, I've heard that, too.
0: There was a guy in the NHL, I can't remember who it is, but he had a history of, and he started to lose his hair, so he stopped washing his hair.
1: I think
0: he did it like once a week, once every 2 weeks, because he heard it would be. I don't know if it helped or not.
1: Yeah.
0: I don't know if it helped or not. I don't know.
1: It's genetics more than anything. 100% if it's going to happen, it's going to happen.
0: Yeah, I don't think if you wear a ball cap or not. I know lots of guys who wear ball caps that have a tremendous amount of hair.
1: Well, my dad used to have a lot of hair, and then he says it's our fault.
0: He's got hair.
1: Not much.
0: Really, eh?
1: Oh, yeah.
0: I don't know what I would do. I don't have a lot going for me. One of the things I do have is a lot of hair. I don't know. I was at the barber shop yesterday. I was getting a haircut, and there was a guy there. He was talking about, I used to have a lot more hair than this. It used to take a lot longer to have a haircut. Now he's just doing the quick around the end. And he said something that I think every guy over 50 knows. He said, I still have hair, but it's in all the wrong places. And I don't know when that happens. I don't know when that switch occurs, but I'm there. You do. You get hair in your ears. You get hair on your back. It's weird. I have this weird little, Sarah, I have this, like, on my shoulders.
1: I don't want to know that.
0: On the top of my shoulder. I'm 55 years old next month. All in the last couple of months, all of a sudden, I got hair growing on my shoulders, of all things.
1: Yeah, I don't need to know that, thank you.
0: How does that happen?
1: I don't know.
0: Like, my concern is that they take hair from your head and make it start going another place. If that's what's going to happen, I'm in trouble.
1: Yeah, no, gross.
0: Yeah, I don't know. I don't know how that happens. Reminder, today in Calgary, there's a rally taking place that the Prime Minister will be at. Along with, I think the Mayor of Calgary is going to be introducing the Prime Minister. Then tomorrow, the Prime Minister will be in Edmonton at another rally. Pierre Poilievre and Daniel Smith will be at a rally tomorrow in Calgary. It's the rally season in Edmonton. There will be separatist rallies. Lots of rallies taking place over the next couple of days as we get closer and closer to voting day on Monday. How much of an impact does this have? We've seen the polling on this issue. Like, I don't think these rallies at this point in time are going to convince a lot of people to make a choice one way or the other. Seems like it's pretty locked in at this point in time. So what's the point of all these rallies? What are we doing? U of C political science professor Melanie Thomas says at this point in time, it gives us an indication of maybe where support lies, like who's got momentum.
2: Folks are going to be looking at the size of the rallies, I think rightfully so, especially with the Prime Minister there, to see like who's showing up and how can we like look into the number of folks that are showing up and say, like, what does this tell us about what's going to happen to question 10?
0: I think that's a good point. Like, I'll be watching it. You'll be taking a look at to see where's the momentum, like how many people show up, what kind of rallies these are. I think that's, she's absolutely right about that. And she goes on to say, you know, in terms of swaying people, convincing people, changing people's minds, maybe there's a few still on the fence.
2: People learn a lot about what's happening in a campaign from the robustness of the campaign itself. And so the people who don't need the campaign are the people who know how they're going to vote when the campaign starts. And so the research is very clear. If somebody knows how they're going to vote at the start of a campaign, it doesn't really matter what happens in the campaign. Their perspective doesn't shift.
0: Yeah, I think most people are kind of locked in. And I don't know, she was talking, this is, you know, like, will people be seeking information, right? I guess if you're undecided. We haven't seen a lot of them. There have been some information events, but I don't think the rally and the campaign, as she was talking about, have been overly informative.
2: One of the things that I've been watching and becoming increasingly concerned about is that there's lots of folks who don't know, which is why those town halls are packed, because people are seeking out information. And the people who called the referendum and the people who are taking positions in the referendum had a responsibility to pair that with a robust campaign, precisely because we know that that's how the public learns. And that hasn't happened.
0: Yeah. We have not seen a lot of that. This has been driven by emotion. Let's be honest. That's what we're at here. That's where it started, and that's what's driven it thus far. And that's what's going to carry us through Monday. And then we'll see where we land next week. But buckle up. One more show this week. And then next time on Monday, it'll actually be referendum day. We're out of time for today, though. Have a great day, everybody. Talk to you tomorrow. Peace and love.
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20: This is Global News. I'm Brendan Neufeld. Sunshine and 8 degrees at 1 o'clock.
8: The Prime Minister is in Alberta today and tomorrow campaigning to keep the province in the country. The Prime Minister tells Global Calgary Morning News that Albertans should want to remain in Canada right now.
20: We are at a point in Alberta where we can boldly move forward. There's so much going on. There's so much to do. The world's opening up to Canada. Let's take advantage of it or take another path, which is not the one I recommend, which is subject ourselves to uncertainty, slower economy, higher debt, higher taxes, and missed opportunity.
8: He says if Albertans question remaining in Canada, the capital from private investors that goes with recently announced major projects could disappear. Carney will be taking part in a Forever Canadian rally at the BMO Centre tonight and another tomorrow night in Edmonton. A 47-year-old man from Spruce Grove is facing multiple charges accused by police of trying to have sex with a minor he met online. Global's Morgan Smith reports it follows an arrest in Calgary.
21: Alert's Internet Child Exploitation Unit alleges that Franklin Lopez went so far as to drive to Calgary to meet up with what he thought was a youth, but was in fact an ICE unit investigator. ICE says online conversations, which began in August of 2026, became sexually explicit when they moved from social media to private messaging. Lopez was arrested October 2nd in Calgary. He now faces charges related to child sexual abuse and exploitation material and making arrangements to commit sexual offenses against a child, among others. He's been released ahead of his October 28th court date, and police are looking at his electronic devices on the possibility there are other complainants. Morgan Smith, Global News.
8: Calgary police were showing off a massive haul of drugs this morning, seized in an investigation into a drug distribution network in Calgary and Edmonton. Police have seized $6.8 million worth of drugs and more than $2 million cash after searching four homes in Calgary and one in Cochrane. CPS Superintendent Jeff Bell says it's a major disruption to the drug trade.
22: This was outstanding police work. Our investigators spent months following the evidence, connecting the dots, and building the case that led to one of the largest drug seizures in the service's history. Although the size of this seizure is significant, the real impact is on public safety and our community. We are disrupting criminal networks, preventing harm, and helping keep our community safe.
8: Three men from Calgary and one from Cochrane are facing charges. Ottawa is telling Canadians in Saudi Arabia to get out of the country before their visitor visas expire. An advisory issued by Global Affairs Canada warns the embassy will not be able to help with visa extensions or fines for overstaying. The advisory cautions against travel to Saudi Arabia and specific airports targeted in the ongoing conflict in the Middle East. Riyadh's airport remains closed after an attack last Saturday that Saudi authorities attribute to a Houthi missile strike. President Donald Trump has announced the Pentagon will no longer live stream the execution of Fort Hood shooter Nedel Malik Hassan. The decision comes after bipartisan criticism and Vice President J.D. Vance's comments that he would not watch it. FBI employees fired for their roles in the investigation of President Trump's retention of classified documents at his Florida estate are now suing to get their jobs back. They call their terminations unlawful acts of political retribution. It adds to the legal challenges to mass terminations under FBI Director Kash Patel of agents who participated in investigations of the Republican president or are seen as opposed to Trump. It's 103.
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8: Environment Canada, Calgary weather, mainly sunny, up to 11 today, down to 8 tonight, and 22 tomorrow. Right now it's 8. Breaking news when it happens, our next scheduled news at 1:30. I'm Brenda Neufeld.
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0: Hope you're having a nasty Thursday. Thursday that's infused with just a little bit of extra pep in your step. Thanks for tuning in. It's 1:05, and it's interesting. I'm counting down every second, it seems now, towards Monday. Obviously, that is the big day here in the province that we have been talking about for months and months and months and months. And, of course, I do want to remind you, by the way, that we have a big referendum day extravaganza on QR and 880. It's going to be running from 8 until 12. We'll have all the coverage, have all the angles covered, all the experts that you need to hear from to give you a sense as to what's happening on Monday night. That includes our own Shea Ganim, who will be part of that conversation. As I said, full coverage, wall to wall on Referendum Day coming up on QR and 880 beginning at 8 o'clock that night, right around the time that the polls closed. And the polls have been open, and they've been doing gangbusters business. I was thrilled, by the way. I got my dot. Have you got your dot? Yeah, I've been clicking refresh on my Elections Alberta mail-in ballot to see if they had received it. My wife got her dot 2 days ago, and I was like, oh, no. Oh, no. Did something happen? Am I going to actually have to go and vote in person on the 19th? Oh, no, it appears I doesn't. Because I got my dot. I got my dot. So I'm happy about that. I'll throw this out there to you guys, by the way, because we're going to be talking about a couple of different angles on this today. I am curious if you have voted already, if you've done it either by mail, if you've done it at the advance polls that go until Saturday, or if you're waiting until a big day. A lot of people saying that if they have voted this week, it typically comes in at about the 30-minute mark, right, which is less than I waited for when we had the municipal election last year. It was closer to an hour for me and my wife. So anyway, we'll be talking about that because we are legally mandated by the CRTC to talk about all things separation on this show. But we've got lots coming up in the next 3 hours that isn't directly connected to that. And we did lead off with that song, Nasty, by Janet Jackson. A great retro cut right there. But the reason I bring that up is that we're going to be taking a closer look at some interesting research that's happening on the world of misophonia. Misophonia, it's when sounds, like our sounds are so annoying that they cause you physical and mental anguish, right? So if you were to hear someone make this noise, for example, you might suffer from misophonia if your eye starts to twitch. And we just lost half our listeners. Chewing is a common sound that falls under the misophonia banner that drives people absolutely batty. And while we'll get into the science of that, I'm curious today, certainly that is one that can be a pet peeve for people in relationships. I want to hear from you. And full disclosure, no names will be shared today. This is an opportunity for you out there in QR and 880 country to share your pet peeve that you have with your significant other, something that they do that drives you bananas. Maybe you've brought it up, maybe you haven't, but I want to give you the opportunity to air your grievances. And maybe it's not with your partner, maybe it's just with a roommate or something like that, something that stands out, a pet peeve that you've just been sitting on too long. You are ready to burst like a volcano. This is your opportunity to ease some of that tension. And I wanted to give you just a few examples that I thought were interesting on this in terms of, because again, pet peeves can be, they can be in public, they could be in the living room. There was an interesting study that came out about couples in the bedroom and the pet peeves that people have in the bedroom. And believe it or not, snoring is not the number one pet peeve when it comes to bedroom activity. Although if you were to ask my wife, she will tell you that absolutely that is number one with a bullet on her pet peeve list. No, here we go. Here are the top five pet peeves in the bedroom for couples. Your partner eats in bed. Number five. No, I don't do that. Not a thing I indulge in. External noises made by vehicles and machinery. That's not really a pet peeve for your significant other, but yeah, I could see why that's an issue. Your partner tosses and turns while they sleep. Number two is snoring. And the number one pet peeve in the bedroom for couples. I don't know. Derek, Chris, do you have a guess? Do you know what the one thing that irks a significant other more than anything in the bedroom?
1: Boy, that's, I mean, you've hit so many of them already. Man, I'm drawing a blank. I don't think I don't know.
0: Okay. Chris, any ideas?
2: I think my only guess would be like stealing the covers, maybe.
1: Oh, there you go. Good
0: there
1: one.
0: There it is. Yes. Partner hogs most of the blankets, the runaway winner for biggest pet peeve when it comes to something that you have with your partner in bed. And so yeah, I just wanted to give you a little taste of what we're looking for today. And I want to open up the text line at 780-451-8800, 403-974-8255. If there's a pet peeve, something that your significant other does that just irks you, that you want to get off your chest, this is your opportunity to do so. And we'll check in with some of these again. As I mentioned, we're going to have a deeper dive into the sounds that drive us so absolutely crazy that it borders on a mental condition. That's going to be coming up in the 3 o'clock hour. We've got lots of other things coming down the pipeline today here in the next 180 minutes on the program. As mentioned, we are going to be talking about separation. And we know that Mark Carney, Pierre Poilievre, they are in Alberta. They are set to deliver their pitch for unity. But what about the separatists? Do they have any big rallies going on? How are they ramping up last-minute efforts to get out their vote this week and on Monday? We're going to check in with Corey Morgan from the Western Standard coming up a little bit later on to get that. And other news around the separatist conversation, including a call from former Premier Jason Kenney, who says, hey, the UCP needs to kick the separatist out. Unless you're pledging allegiance to Canada, you do not deserve a UCP membership. So we'll put that to Corey to get his thoughts on it. He always has some spicy takes. We're also going to check in on how the referendum, the five questions on immigration, how those might impact Ukrainian families. Some 43,000 Ukrainians fled the war and have come to Alberta specifically. And we know we have a large Ukrainian community. This is Ukrainian central when it comes to Canada. And so a lot of folks obviously worried about what's happening back home. Now they're worried about what's happening here in their adopted home and if they'll still be eligible for the services that, you know, they're paying taxes for, that they rely on. You know, are their kids going to get kicked out of school? So we're going to explore that with an immigration leader coming up a little bit later on. We'll check in on the state of real estate and see if we've seen any impacts from the separation conversation on prices, on sales, things to that effect. We're also going to take a look at a new report and see, you know, the mood of Canadians, of Albertans, ahead of the holiday season. Yeah, we got some new numbers that show that we're maybe going to be a little bit more apprehensive when it comes to spending this this Christmas season. And so we'll dive into those numbers coming up in a little bit later on. But when we do come back here after our first break, we told you yesterday about a survey that painted a pretty dire picture when it comes to what separation might mean to the ranks of doctors, the number of doctors we have here in Alberta. Well, we got another report today painting a dire picture for the state of healthcare staffing in this province, and it has nothing to do with separation. When it comes to young nurses, Alberta, man, we are in some deep, hot water in terms of making sure that we have the nurses that we need for the long term. And so when we come back, we're going to see what the heck is up and why it is that kids who are dreaming of becoming doctors and nurses are choosing to abandon that dream at an earlier age than you'd expect. That is, we get rolling here on this Thursday edition of the Courtney Theriot Show.
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0: We're talking about pet peeves, something that might drive you to the end of the road if it doesn't get fixed. Maybe not that bad. Maybe not it's a proper deal breaker, but something that does get under your skin. As we'll be having a little bit of a conversation later on about sounds that your partner might make that absolutely drive you insane to the point that it might actually be a mental condition. It mentally and physically impacts you. And you guys were sharing a couple of your pet peeves. And as I say, it's all anonymous, unless you don't want it to be anonymous, unless you want the world to know exactly who we're talking about. 780-451-8800, 43-974-8255. Someone says, my partner takes up all the bed space. I'm clinging on by a thread just to stay on the bed. It drives me crazy. Another person says, out of Westlock, they say, excessive talking. That's the problem that they have with their partner in terms of pet peeve. Someone else says, I have the opposite problem. I move in the night. My partner piles the covers on me thinking I'm cold in the morning. I have most of the covers, but he gave them to me, and I am uncomfortably hot. Okay, there you go. That's a unique one. Keep them coming. 780-451-8800, 43-974-8255, and we'll check in with your conversation bits here as we make our way through this Thursday edition of the program. Here's another question for you. What did you want to be when you grew up? A recent survey asked kids, modern kids, what they aspire to have on their business card. So here you go. Here's the top five of what kids in 2025 want to be when they grow up. Number five, YouTuber. YouTuber is a job now. That's great. Musician, athlete, teacher, and at the top of the list is doctor or nurse. 24% of all kids rank the medical profession as their dream job when they grow up. That number jumps to 29% for girls. But dreams are crashing into a brutal reality for many Alberta nurses, according to a new survey. So to chat about that, joined now by the Vice President of Research at the Montreal Economic Institute, Gerard Lazician, with us this afternoon. Gerard, thank you for hopping on today.
1: Well, thank you very much for having me, Courtney.
0: And I wish it was to talk about good news, but, you know, certainly we know here in Alberta that health staffing has been an ongoing issue for eons now, certainly not unique to Alberta, but you guys have some new numbers that show that young nurses, young professionals, they're just not sticking it out anymore in this profession to the degree that we'd hoped in the past. What are we seeing?
1: Yeah, so the MEI does an annual report every year for the last, this will be our third year running, looking into the ratio of outflow for nurses and inflow for nurses under the age of 35. And what we've seen for this last year's data is that right now Alberta is sitting at 36 nurses leaving the profession for every 100 nurses coming into the profession. Now, while that may be an improvement year over year, the more concerning statistic, if you will, is the upward trend over the last 10 years.
0: Yeah. Well, and as I mentioned, it's not a problem that is unique to Alberta, but if I'm reading the numbers here correctly, it's a problem that's more severe in Alberta than it is when you take a look at the national levels on this.
1: Absolutely. So the national level is coming in at about 34 to every 100 nurses. Alberta is still higher at 36 per 100 nurses. So definitely higher than the average across the country.
0: So what do we know about, obviously you guys have been doing this for some time now, you do it on an annual basis. Why are the nurses in 2026 giving the profession the peace sign and walking away? Because I know that you guys highlighted some working condition issues that were brought up in a survey that the Canadian Federation of Nurses Unions referenced. Talk us through what's turning people off.
1: Yeah, so what when we look at these numbers, one of the things that we want to look at is what is causing these numbers to grow over the last sort of 10 years. And as the Canadian Nurses Survey for 2026 pointed out, we've got some very, you know, disturbing statistics. So, for example, 43% of nurses across the country have to work involuntary overtime. 95% experienced violence or abuse on the job in the last year, and 53% are showing signs of burnout. And so using these numbers, we can certainly see why is it that, you know, young professionals entering are looking at doing a cost-benefit analysis, if you will, of their career and simply leaving the profession. And that's an ongoing concern right across the country.
0: Yeah. And now, you did make reference off the top that the situation in Alberta, well, worse than the national average, has actually improved over the course of the last couple of years, even if we're not back to that sort of national average, or we're not obviously where we want to be. Zero would be the great number. This despite the fact that there have been efforts here in the province to address this and to try to find ways to encourage people to stick around, right?
1: Yeah, and there are some efforts going across provinces and in different provinces trying to encourage better retention amongst nurses. Mm. So, for instance, in New Brunswick, they institute a retention bonus and other plans in other provinces. But we're not really focusing on the year-over-year change. What we're really focusing on is the decade-long of data showing upward trend. So, just like any other statistical data, you see an ebb and flow. Some will be high, some will be low. But what's really important, and that's what we're trying to bring light to and the attention to, is that it's an upward trend.
0: Yeah. Well, and then that is obviously something that, you know, we want to keep honing in on. And you talk about some of the incentives that exist across the country. I know you guys make an effort to highlight what's happening in BC, that you see what's happening there and say, these guys, they're on to something when it comes to making sure that these young professional nurses don't decide to hang up their scrubs by the time they hit 35. What's happening in BC? What are they getting right?
1: Yeah, so in BC, out of all the provinces, is one of the provinces that we actually see a decreasing trend, if you will, in the outflow versus inflow ratio. And in 2022, when we look a little closer, they have instituted a few different programs, such as a triple check assessment where it allows them to make one application for, regardless which profession they're going into, licensing or registered nurse or practitioner. So cutting the red tape, making it easier. We also have seen the International Educated Nurses Initiative, which allows nurses that are trained elsewhere outside the province to become, or foreign trained, can become nurses within the province's healthcare system. So those are just two. But one of the other big points that we would like to address is really what's driving a lot of this burnout is the work-life balance. And basically, yeah, our nurses have been running, you know, burning the candle at both ends for a very long time, and it's a trend that's going upwards. COVID really spiked that initiative at that time, and now what we're seeing is them leaving. And so while COVID spiked the outflow-inflow ratio, the 10-year trend line is still upward pointing for most provinces. So BC is sort of a special case. One of the things that we'd like to highlight about BC was that in 2025, we noticed that 94% of the nurses trained in BC actually registered to remain in BC. So that's a very positive statistic, if you will. That's telling us that they're not leaving BC. So they train them in BC and they'll retain them in BC and continue to work. And so I think, you know, other provinces across the country, some are doing worse than others, need to take a hard look at some of this, these programs, and institute flexibility and more work-life balance for our nurses.
0: Yeah.
1: As the population is aging, we're in a crisis, and we don't need less nurses, we need more nurses, and everybody can agree that the nurses are the backbone of the Canadian healthcare system.
0: Without question, and you're right, the demographics demonstrating that we'll need more than ever before. So nice to see a short trend on the upward tick here in Alberta, but certainly still some more work to do. Gerard, thanks for coming on and highlighting this for us.
1: Well, thank you very much for having me.
0: All right, there you go. Gerard Lucician, VP of Research at the Montreal Economic Institute. If you got thoughts on that, 780-451-8800, 403-974-8255.
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10: 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Jason Hominick, the difference between fixed mortgage, variable mortgage.
11: One begins with an F, one begins with a V.
10: Thank you.
11: But more so, a fixed mortgage rate means your mortgage rate will not change over the term of your mortgage. A variable rate will change as prime changes. 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So if you want more information on the differences between the two, visit me at jason.mortgage.
12: This is Global News. I'm Brendan Neufeld. Sunshine and 10 degrees at 1:30. Police have arrested and charged a Spruce Grove man who they allege was planning to meet a youth in Calgary for sex. Alert's Internet Child Exploitation Team began talking with the suspect online in August, posing as a youth. And during those conversations, police allege he made arrangements to meet for sex, even going as far as to offer to bring a day after pill. The ICE unit arrested 47-year-old Franklin Lopez earlier this month. Police are showing off a massive haul of drugs this morning, seized in an investigation into a drug distribution network in Calgary and Edmonton. After searching five homes, they seized $6.8 million worth of drugs and more than $2 million cash. It's believed to be one of the largest drug seizures in CPS history. With just days to go until the Alberta October 19th referendum, Prime Minister Mark Carney is in the province urging support for national unity. The Prime Minister says no matter what the polls say about Monday's referendum, polls don't vote. Only people do. Carney takes part in a Forever Canadian rally in Calgary tonight at the BMO Centre, another in Edmonton tomorrow. Environment Canada, Calgary weather, mainly sunny and breezy today, a high of 11, down to 8 tonight, sunny and 22 tomorrow, 19 degrees Saturday, 13 Sunday, and 10 on Monday. Right now, it is 10 degrees. Breaking news when it happens, our next scheduled news at 2. I'm Brenda Neufeld.
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0: you're stuck in the middle with someone that you love to bits, but they have just the most irksome thing that they do, a pet peeve that eats at you every single day. I'd love to hear from you. We're going to be talking to someone about noises that your significant other might make, whether it's chewing or snoring or what have you, that in some instances can actually develop into a mental and physical condition. And so just a couple thoughts that you guys have been sharing with us on the text line on this. Pet peeve is when I get up early, I'm as quiet as a mouse. If she gets up, she makes the bed while I'm still sleeping in it. And it's loud as a normal middle of the day when she does that. The amount of time, this person says, the amount of time that he spends in the bathroom on his phone, then snoring so loud he wakes himself up, tossing and turning, complaining it's too hot, then Ben pulls over my sheets, and then his chewing, oh my, sounds like a chipmunk. Despite the above, I still love him. I still love you too, dear. I assume that's from my wife. But keep him coming, 780-451-8800. 403-974-8255. And I was asking earlier, by the way, if you guys had voted yet. Kellyanne says, yep, done. Voted at the advance poll in the West End, did that today. And a couple of you folks saying that you took care of that today. And, of course, as we know, this is all leading up to next Monday. Next Monday, by the way, also International Gin and Tonic Day. And I would probably be on board with having one or six of them as the results start to trickle in on the referendum questions, particularly question number 10. Before that, though, of course, full court press. Last minute full court press to win your vote in the next few days. Federally, you got Mark Carney, Pierre Poilievre, Jason Kenney, a host of other Federalists. They're in Alberta to gin up support for national unity. While the Separatists, they will keep insisting that independence is the tonic Alberta truly needs. And to talk about that side of the coin, welcome back to the program, columnist for the Western Standard, Corey Morgan with us this afternoon. Hey, Corey, how are you doing?
1: Oh, very good, thanks.
0: Good, good. So we're, what, four days away from, the big day. How are you feeling right now? Because, the polls are the polls. They don't look to be in your favor, but I'm assuming that's not going to let you, you're not getting down over that.
1: No. I mean, you push right to the end. If we look at other similar examples, Brexit or even the 1995 referendum in Quebec, the momentum still tended to favor the side rooting for change, and it had been underestimated. Though I admit there's an uphill battle for the independent side. And I'm certainly not conceding defeat by any means, but I think with the amount of discussion on Alberta's place in the Federation and the ability to air these grievances for this long, I really think this last 5 months, as tiring as it's been for a lot of people, has been a productive exercise, and we're moving in the right direction.
0: Yeah. Well, what's your take on the big turnout that we've seen? Huge numbers in terms of the voting by mail. We're seeing big numbers at the advance polls. Do you think that's good or bad for your side of the coin?
1: I think it could be considered bad. We would hope that the motivated voters would be the voters for change who would come out to vote. And I guess if you were looking just to try and prey on apathy, you would hope those who are satisfied with the status quo would just stay home. But I'd like us to win by winning, the hearts and support of Albertans at large. So a large turnout is still, as far as the democratic exercise goes, it's always a good thing. I'm happy to see it.
0: Yeah. Well, you mentioned how you feel that what you guys have been able to do over the course of the last several months in terms of really continuing this conversation, keeping it in the headlines, getting people to reflect on, the grievances that Alberta does have and the things that you feel have not been addressed over the course of, however many years it's been that you've been at this, for example, longer than most, right? But you say things are trending in the right direction. And I know a big part of the pitch for you guys in terms of voting option two, you're saying we don't necessarily want you to vote to separate. We want you to vote to say we're sending leverage, we're holding leverage on Ottawa. So when I hear you say it sounds like we're making progress, that we're trending in the right direction, to some degree it feels like you're saying that maybe some of that message has already been received.
1: Well, I guess, myself, I've always been unapologetically going for independence, and that's what I want to see in the long run. But we'll certainly happily accept people registering a vote for looking at leverage or looking at giving a final notice, I guess you could say, to Ottawa. I believe that a lot of the Well, people looking for leverage or attention from Ottawa, I mean, it's undeniable we've been seeing it lately. We've seen the Prime Minister in Alberta more in the last year than we've seen from Prime Ministers probably in the last 10 years, and taking things quite seriously. I just don't believe in the long term, if we don't have systemic change, that things will improve in the long run. But if people in the short term think that leverage is the way to go, then by all means cast that ballot. And if and when you don't see that leverage getting anywhere, well, that's when we start moving towards the binding vote.
0: There you go. I will say, and I will put this to you just about the concept of pitching it as an attempt to gain leverage on Ottawa, is a lot of folks are out there saying, hey, look, you know what? Corey Morgan, Keith Wilson, the guys who are at the forefront of this, they're unapologetically, like you say, you're all about gaining independence for Alberta. And folks will say, if you're pitching this as a way to get leverage, it feels a little bit disingenuous because it's not true to what you are looking for, that you're trying to pull people in under false pretenses, perhaps. What do you say to that?
1: If this was an up-down vote that was binding and I was trying to make that case, then I think it would be disingenuous. But since the vote being presented to us is only one to begin a process and a vote that isn't binding, I believe we could frame that without being dishonest as a vote that's appropriate from both fronts, depending on a person's motivation. So as long as they think, you know, people like Keith and I are being quite upfront about where we are on it, I think it's not being dishonest to say people could still vote with a different motivation and a different hope for the long-term outcome.
0: Now, obviously, you know, whatever happens Monday happens on Monday. That's the message that we're getting from UCP President Rob Smith, who was responding to some comments made by former Premier Jason Kenney earlier this week when he sat down next to Rachel Notley making the pitch for unity. In essence, Kenney said that the UCP should root out all separatists in order to save the party. Rob Smith saying that, you know what, if option one were to win out, that's fine. Everyone gets to stay in the party, but we're going to shelve separation and work towards the provincial election next fall. There are some folks who have been adamant, using some colorful language, saying that, if option one does prevail on October 19th, that it just means they're starting up again, trying to get that question back on the ballot sooner than later. Would you shelve separation on Monday if it does prove that option one wins? Would you take a breather?
1: I would take a breather. I mean, I respect the electorate. If they voted and aren't ready to move along at that point, I think it would be disrespectful to push for a referendum shortly after that to ask the question all over again. I wouldn't give up on the independents. As you said, I've been at it a long time. It would mean that we should be taking perhaps a couple or a few years then to reevaluate, find out why we didn't make an effective enough case to get it over the line this time. And, well, to use the Quebec's term, see how we could bring about the winning conditions for a future referendum, but not in the immediate future. I don't think that would be democratically fair to try something like that.
0: Yeah, now, of course, question 10, not the only one on the ballot. There are nine others tackling immigration as well as constitutional questions. There does seem to be a little bit of a movement within the separatist community. I saw you post about it, decline the nine, as you will. Some folks are saying that these questions don't really address the broader issue, that we're honed in on one idea only, that's separation. And so there are those in the movement who are saying, you know what? Yeah, we're not going to answer these questions at all. And you're taking issue with that.
1: Well, yeah, it's a strategically bizarre stance to take. Any chance we get to ask the entire province where they stand on a number of issues is a good chance, and people should participate in it. And for them to come out with that, and that was the Alberta Prosperity Project messaging their members with that, after you've already had hundreds of thousands of people do advance voting and 2 days of mail-in ballots and 2 days of advance voting, if this was going to be your tactic, you should have done this months ago. All it's done now is so confusion with people. Well, should I vote for all? Should I vote for one? Should I? It's just, to be honest, kind of bizarre. So, no, I wasn't too thrilled with their concept of that.
0: Yeah, I assume you're a yes to the nine kind of guy.
1: I am. And as I said, I really am very committed to direct democracy. I want to see people come out and register their view on that. I know some of these things would never happen, but I would like to see a strong showing saying that perhaps it's time to just get rid of the Senate, or at least to inspire people to realize that this is an institution that doesn't serve us. And to sit on your laurels when you have that chance is just democratically irresponsible.
0: Yeah, well, I mean, although asked Jason Kenney how the referendum on equalization was, how that worked out for him in 2021. Just lastly, I guess getting back to Kenney, obviously he making the pitch about the UCP rooting out all separatists going forward to ensure the future of the party. We know that Danielle Smith has had a couple of constituency offices basically say, we'd like to see this go to a leadership review. We haven't made up our minds yet about what we feel about it, but we feel we need to hold her feet to the fire. What happens to the UCP on October 20th if option one wins? You know, are you fearful that there's going to be a push by management to get the separatists out? Does Danielle Smith run the risk, being that she's been so pro-Canada lately, that maybe she gets Kennied? What happens to the UCP going forward October 20th if option one wins out?
1: Yeah, well, I think Premier Smith is going to have to keep maintaining her balancing act to try and purge independent supporters from the party would be incredibly divisive and probably rip the party to shreds. At the same time, she, I guess at that point, would have to say, well, look, the vote's been done. We've got to look forward to the election next fall. That's done for the time being. She treat the independent segment with respect. I mean, it's a large portion of her base. There's no getting around that. But then moving on. But to overtly go out after them, kind of in the sense that Premier Kenney or former Premier Kenney suggested, I think would, I'm not sure what his motivations. He knows that would just cause a terrible mess in an already complicated situation for Smith.
0: Yeah. Well, speaking about 2027, then, I mean, you know, a lot of folks will say that, you know, obviously a big part of the UCP base, a big part of the membership is in the separatist camp. And going into 2027, do you think that the party should position itself on a separatist sort of platform? Should it be more upfront about that? Because that certainly wasn't part of the draw in 2023. That wasn't part of the platform. But if a large part of the membership is pushing for separation, should that be officially on the ballot?
1: No, I don't think the party should take that stance. I've always felt that this is something that should transcend party politics. It's that big an issue that it's worthy really only of being discussed in a full outright referendum. The party should continue to support citizen-initiated referenda. It looks like we've got some room to improve the legislation on it and the processes and such. But to take a, particularly if there wasn't even a winning vote on a non-binding one, if there wasn't this Monday, it would just be politically very foolish to take on such a stance as a party going into a general election.
0: All right. Real quickly, 30 seconds. You have a big rally planned like Mark Carney or Pierre Poilievre?
1: Well, we have a big rally at the legislature on Saturday at 3 o'clock with a bunch of the third-party advertisers getting together. I'll be speaking at that one. And as far as election night, well, the results are going to be coming so late, I don't think there's going to be too many

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0: 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Owned by Kevin Johnston and Chris Calling, they are known for their passionate, knowledgeable staff who provide expert advice for any fishing conditions. They're dedicated to helping anglers improve their game while supporting local fishing communities, conservation efforts, and events to keep the sport thriving for future generations. Kevin Johnston sat down with me to dive into what makes the Fishing Hole a premier spot for Canadian anglers.
1: We specialize in fishing tackle and equipment for the sport fishing industry. Actually started in the province of Alberta back in 1975 have been existing here ever since. So with original stores in Edmonton and Calgary, and have expanded across Western Canada since, so into Saskatoon and Winnipeg as well. We have a dedicated group of employees who are avid fishermen themselves, and we focus on trying to educate and teach people on how to become more productive in their fishing and have a more successful trip, and at the same time stay on the leading edge of technology and gear and, of course, the hooks that work.
0: You've been around for 50 years. That's a big number. Why do you think you've had so much success being around that long?
1: Well, obviously, being attached to the outdoors is something that's truly Canadian in a sense. There's a large following of outdoors people. And when it comes down to that, we hire people with a like mind of ourselves who like to be outdoors and enjoy the solitaire nature of being out in on the water and on the creeks and out camping, that sort of thing. And our employees like to talk to people about fishing, and I think that in itself together makes us a place that people like to come and shop. And of course, we have a team of buyers and distribution that makes sure that we have current new inventory and make sure we have the stock that we need. So we provide exceptional service with enthusiasm for the sport.
0: I would say that makes you unique in a way, right? You have the people there that are willing to and have been able to go out and have the success while fishing. What else makes the business unique in your mind?
1: Well, I think you actually sum it up just like that, because, I mean, there's a lot of different stores in retail where people are there for the hours in the job. You know, people have to live and survive, and so that's an understandable scenario. But we look to make sure that we hire people who actually like fishing themselves and want to explore becoming better fishermen themselves. And so we grow the people as staff to become enthusiastic outdoors people, alongside the fact that we want them to share that information and experience with the customer. And that's probably really the biggest thing that keeps us on the edge. So we don't just have people who are placeholding hours there. Everybody wants to talk and discuss fishing.
0: I would say that probably sets you apart from maybe some of the big chains that are out there that have, 15, 20, 30 stores across not only Canada but North America. What else sets you apart from maybe those big chains that gives you more of a connection to your local community?
1: Well, I think one thing we like to promote a lot is that we are Canadian, Canadian owned and operated ever since the beginning, so for 50 years now. And at the same time, because we're all, enthusiastic and what we consider to be experts in our field, we like to be up on the latest information. And so when new tools are coming out and there's new techniques or new lures or colors or glows and stuff like that, we have guys who are on it just as much as the enthusiastic ones to make sure that you're getting latest and greatest, because everybody always wants to try the latest thing at the next best hook that'll catch the big fish.
0: Don't want to give too much away, because obviously we want people coming down and supporting local business. But if you had one tip for our anglers out there, what would it be?
1: Keep the line wet. You don't catch fish if the line's not in the water. And that's probably right from tournament fishing just to enjoying it when you're out there with a casual family and just even hanging out. If you're going to increase your odds of catching a fish, you make sure there's always a line.
0: For the Better Business Bureau Local Business Spotlight, I'm Dave McIver.
2: And of course, we're, you know, another reason people go to the fishing hole is because of that great theme song that they've got. Great little earworm whenever that hits the radio. All right, hitting the tail end of hour number one here on the Courtney Theriault Show. But what we've got locked and loaded coming up in the next hour, we are going to be giving away tickets to a little concert known as the BVNJ. Okay, it's just BVJ. It's not BVNJ. But yes, Big Valley Jamboree tickets coming up in the next 60 minutes, along with the latest in the state of affairs when it comes to real estate in that province, in this province, how we're doing ahead of the big separation vote. That's coming up on the other side of 2 o'clock.
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14: This is Global News. I'm Brendan Neufeld. Sunshine and 10 degrees at 2 o'clock. Calgary police are on the scene of a serious vehicle fire incident in the northeast this afternoon. Officers were called about a bus on fire at 80th Avenue and Saddletown Circle. As a result, there is no access to Saddletown Circle, and it is expected to be blocked for some time. Prime Minister Mark Carney is in Calgary to show his support for Confederation ahead of Monday's referendum on 10 questions. The most notable, of course, is whether Alberta should remain in Canada or begin the process to a future concrete referendum vote on leaving the country. The other 9 questions also pose changes to immigration and the Constitution. Carney spoke to pro-Canada supporters earlier today.
15: We need to get people out to vote. So I just wanted to come here and thank you for what you've already done. Thank you what you're going to do in the next few days. Make sure everyone's out there marking their ballots on no to the 9.
16: No to the 9!
14: Carney will be attending a Forever Canadian rally at the BMO Centre tonight as he advocates for the province to remain in Canada. He'll also attend a similar rally tomorrow in Edmonton. Calgary police have arrested and charged 4 men after disrupting a major drug distribution network in Calgary and Edmonton. CPS Superintendent Jeff Bell says their investigation began in June and led to the search of 3 homes in Calgary and 1 in Cochrane.
17: These searches resulted in the seizure of more than $6.8 million worth of cocaine, MDMA, methamphetamine, fentanyl, ketamine, and prescription pills. It also yielded more than $2 million in Canadian and U.S. currency.
14: 3 men from Calgary and 1 from Cochrane are facing charges. It's believed to be one of the largest drug seizures in CPS history. Police have arrested and charged a man from Spruce Grove who they allege was planning to meet a youth in Calgary for sex. Alert's Internet Child Exploitation Team began talking with the suspect online in August. And during those conversations, police allege he made arrangements to meet for sex, even going as far as to offer to bring a day-after pill. The ICE unit arrested 47-year-old Franklin Lopez earlier this month. While in this incident, no child was harmed, ICE is concerned it might not be an isolated event and is exploring the possibility of other complainants. The Supreme Court of Canada will hear a legal challenge that could determine the future of Ottawa's ban on single-use plastics. The federal government introduced restrictions in 2022, covering 6 categories of products, including plastic straws, cutlery, takeout containers, and six-pack rings. Plastics manufacturers argue that the current designation is too broad, while environmental advocates want the existing restrictions maintained until Canada's highest court reaches its decision. A new citywide campaign has been launched to help Calgarians stay warm this winter. ATCO Energy and the Women in Need Society are teaming up for Warm Up Calgary, collecting winter clothing. Today through Sunday, Calgarians are encouraged to donate gently used coats, snow pants, boots, toques, scarves, gloves, and mittens for people of all ages. And those donations will be accepted at ATCO Park, Chinook Centre, and at the Stamps game on Saturday. It's 2:03.
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14: Environment Canada Calgary weather, mainly sunny today, up to 11 degrees, down to 8 tonight. Sunshine and 22 tomorrow. Right now it's 10. Breaking news when it happens. Our next scheduled news at 2:30. I'm Brenda Neufeld.
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0: 2:05 here on this Thursday afternoon. I'll just get a little bit of housekeeping out of the way here real quickly. We do have to leave our friends in Edmonton coming up at 3:30 today. And so that's why we played the code word at 1:48 today. And we'll do it again on the QR Calgary feed coming up at 3:58. So just in case you're wondering why it might be played twice today in the Calgary market and why it was played early in the Edmonton market, that's what's going on there. And that'll always be the case on game day, depending on which market needs to leave us early. I did want to get to a couple of your texts, by the way. We were talking, and we'll be talking about this in the 3 o'clock hour, the noises that absolutely drive you insane, the things that just give you a twitch and you can't help yourself. I always think about this, by the way, whenever we talk about annoying sounds.
1: Want to hear the most annoying sound in the world?

0: Yeah, that would be a deal breaker. That's not a normal pet peeve. You, if you're doing that to someone, you're trying to break up the relationship. But here are some of the pet peeves that you guys have been sharing with us. To 780-451-8800-403-974-8255. Where's the one that I saw here earlier? It's the sound of you, Courtney, swallowing while you talk. Okay, there you go. It's a good thing we're not in a relationship then. My husband makes a sucking sound when he's trying to get food out of his teeth. Ugh. Ooh, that's a tough one right there. Lauren says, I've heard divorced men say that when they separated, all their annoying habits go away. Yeah, because you have to impress the next lady in line. Come on. Yes, Rob says, my biggest pet peeve is when my husband insists on wearing pajamas. Interesting. I will say, yeah, we're not a pajama household. We just do a T-shirt and short type thing for me. But anyway, keep them coming. As I say, I want to hear from you. What gets under your skin? What does your partner do? And again, we'll keep it completely anonymous. Don't want to get you in trouble. Just want to get a sense to let other people out there know that, you know what, something that's been bothering them, perhaps, they're not the only ones that are dealing with it. We're all in this together. 780-451-8800-43974-8255. Okay, we are... Of course, heading into spooky season as we reach the midway mark of October. You never know what frightening thing is lurking around the corner. Though I'm not talking about Halloween. What's scarier than being chased by a werewolf? A Bank of Canada interest rate hike. What's more chilling than the sight of a vampire? The impact of separation on your house value. And that doesn't take into account that winter usually sees a market slowdown. But don't fret. Don't let that dramatic music intimidate you. Friend of the show, Tom Shearer, broker owner of Royal LePage and Rolta Real Estate, is here to walk us everything that we're seeing on the market, both throughout the first three quarters of 2026 and what lies ahead. Hey, Tom, thanks for hopping on. Always appreciate it.
1: You bet. Thanks for having me on today. It's always great to talk to you.
0: Yeah, so I guess let's just start with the broad strokes here, because we've got the Q3 report that's come out today that takes a look at what's happening in Calgary and Edmonton. And obviously, we know that different price points in terms of both of those markets. But generally speaking, pretty quiet, all things considered, pretty flat in both Calgary and Edmonton on Q3, right?
1: Yeah, you know what? I feel like we're on a plateau right now. We've climbed. And now we've leveled off a little bit. Maybe we're taking a bit of a breather.
0: I like that. I like that, because certainly, you know, we were definitely growing by leaps and bounds. We were the hottest real estate markets in Canada, as you mentioned, when we've had you on the show here before. What do you think's the driver behind perhaps this leveling off, right? Because there are a whole bunch of things we can talk that I hear thrown out there when it comes to, you know, the housing market, right? We talk about slower immigration and interprovincial arrivals. You talk about concerns with the trade wars, tariffs, and things like that. Why is it, do you think, that things have cooled down? Or is this just an inevitable thing that was going to happen, irregardless of that?
1: Well, I mean, before we were speaking, I was just looking at the last 10 years and trying to come up with some ideas, like why are we slowing down right now? And I think every now and then a market runs out of steam, the new construction catches up to the demand that we're trying to make happy. And I think that, you know, there's weird things that happen. Like in Edmonton this year, a bunch of basements flooded. I think almost everyone's basement flooded. And that probably took some people out of the market. I can't move because I got to fix my basement, or I can't move because my basement was flooded. And so, you know, that puts some people off for a year, or they wait. And then I think, you know, there's a little bit of indecision every now and then when you become when you get more opportunity to choose, then you're like, well, I don't have to choose something. So back in 2025 and 2024, there's lots of competition to buy a home. So you were more proactive in making a decision because you didn't want to miss out. Whereas now our inventory is built up. We have a little bit more selection. I can take my time. I'm not worried about losing out.
0: Yeah. So what is moving right now in this flat market? I know that I was reading Calgary's got a whole glut of condos, so things aren't looking great on that front there. But what are people still snapping up?
1: Well, you know what makes, I think, the Edmonton and Calgary real estate market as special as it is compared to lots of other parts of the country is you can buy a single family home, a 2,100 square foot two-story with a double car garage for what a lot of people are spending for a two-bedroom condo in some of the more expensive marketplaces. So I would say those are the most popular homes right now. They're available. Sellers are willing to negotiate now more than ever. Builders are becoming more competitive. So you have lots of choice and reasonable pricing.
0: All right. I want to talk about a couple of the things that could conceivably throw a wrench into this. And certainly separation. We got the big referendum coming up on Monday. We'll find out one way or another if that's going to go forward or if it's going to be put on the back burner for some time to come. Have you seen any issues with that to date? Has that perhaps been part of what's quelled the market, people having some anxiety about the state of affairs in the province?
1: You know what? I think if you live in Alberta, where most of the buyers and sellers who are buying and selling here where we live, because real estate's local, you buy where you're active. I think regardless of what decision happens, most people are committed to living in the province for the time being, and so I don't think that separation discussion is having a major effect. Now, if you talk to people who are outside looking in, they might have a different opinion, and I'm obviously not talking to that many people from outside the province right now.
0: Yeah, but if hypothetically speaking, we don't have to get into too big details, but I think I was reading Trevor Toome, an economist, said 250,000 Albertans would probably leave in the short term if separation were to happen. That wouldn't be good for prices, right?
1: No, I mean, if everyone's leaving at the same time, then that's not going to be good for the real estate market, no.
0: Okay. Bank of Canada is another wrinkle that's out there right now, as there's a suggestion that they're going to raise their overnight lending rate some point here, maybe October 28th, maybe December 9th. Those are the two next times that they meet. It's been sitting at 2.25 for the last year. What do you make of that? Do you think that's going to incentivize people to buy? Is it going to cause anxiety for current homeowners? What does the potential of another increase mean?
1: Well, I think everyone looks at their budget when a rate change comes in, whether the rates go down or the rates go up. It changes your buying capacity. And a small rate change, like if you go up a quarter point, I don't think that has a massive impact on the market. Whereas if you go from what we saw in 2022, when they did the massive increase in rates, that fundamentally changed what people could do, and was a major shock to the market. We had a long period of time for the market to build and pick up momentum. So a small change, it will make minor adjustments into what you can or can't do, but I don't think it'll have a massive swing in the market.
0: So, final 30 seconds here. What's your sense for fall and winter of 2026, 2027? Is it going to be more of the same of what we've seen through the first three quarters?
1: I'm going to say, as the middle child of my family, it's going to be very average. It's going to be very middle. So I look back over the last 5 years, and I compared all the sales in October and September, and really we're coming in where we normally come in. There's been peaks and there's been troughs, and I think it doesn't feel normal because we were so busy over the last few years. But really, we're in an average market. That means we have to work harder to sell a home. You have more selection to choose from, but now you can negotiate. Before you couldn't, now you can again.
0: All right. Well, always good to get the lay of the land, especially, as I say, with so many little permutations in the mix right now. Tom, as always, my friend, appreciate it. And hey, there's nothing average about you. Nothing average about being the middle child.
1: Right on. Thanks a lot.
0: There you go. That's Tom Shearer, our real estate expert here. You got thoughts on what he had to say? 780-451-8800, 439-74-8255. Going to take another pause here on the Courtney Theriau Show, but... I'm feeling generous. Some Big Valley Jamboree tickets coming down the pipeline. Call us right now if you can, if you want to get in on that. 780-451-8800. We'll be giving those away on the other side of the break here on the Courtney Theriau Show.
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0: There you go. How about a little Ken coming for you in the form of Josh Ross right there, who will be appearing at the 2027 Big Valley Jamboree. And if you'd like to win a pair of tickets to see the big show, well, this is your opportunity. Give us a call, 780-451-8800, rather, 403-974-8255. And yes, you'll be able to get ready for one of Alberta's biggest country music weekends as Big Valley Jamboree returns to Camrose July 29th through August 1st, bringing 4 days of country music, live entertainment, camping, and unforgettable festival fun. And this year's lineup is big. And to do this, we're going to play a little game called, well, forget Big Valley Jamboree. We're going to call this Bit Valley Jamboree. And it's a very simple premise. We're going to get you to identify a song. But what is the catch, you ask? Well, it's very simple. For Bit Valley Jamboree, we're going to play you an 8-bit video game version of a famous country song. And we're going to put producer Chris on the spot here. All right. You have the audio. You have it ready. Are you prepared to take a stab at Bit Valley Jamboree?
1: Yeah, we'll give it a go.
0: All right, so here you go. This is the test song. This is not the one for the prize. This is the one that we're going to just give you a sample of. Chris, producer Chris, name this song. All right, what is our video game song? What's our 8-bit song right there?
1: It was Jolene.
0: That is correct. Yes, you got a ding, ding, ding. All right, it's as simple as that, and we're going to kick things off with, let's go with Honey. How are you doing, Honey?
2: I am doing great. How are you?
0: Fantastic. Well, I'll be doing even better if we can hook you up with these tickets to the BVJ. You heard how easy it was. Chris got that song without even breaking a sweat.
2: Nice.
0: All right, you feel you can follow through?
2: I do. My husband's with me, so yeah, we're going to do this.
0: Okay, here you go. All you need to do is name this 8-bit country song, an iconic country song. If you know what it is, then you win the tickets. Here we go. Name that tune.

0: All right. What is that song, honey?
1: It is Country Road, Take Me Home.
0: Oh, I'll give you another chance. Do you want to do it? The wording was just a little off.
1: Okay. Country Road, West Virginia?
0: Oh, it's so close. You're right there.
1: Take me home to the place I belong.
0: I've got to go to the judges on this. Can we accept Country Roads?
2: I think so.
0: Okay, we're going to sing Country Roads, especially because you sang it correctly. You sang the correct lyric. Yes, it is commonly known as Country Roads, though the full title of the song is actually Take Me Home, Country Roads.
1: Yes.
0: But it is known as Country Roads. I'm looking it up right now, so you get credit for that, honey, especially because you sang it, okay?
1: Awesome.
0: Awesome. Well, there you go. It's as simple as that. An opportunity for you to get those tickets. All you need to do just will get you to stay on the line right now, if you don't mind.
1: Sure.
0: All right. We're going to put you back on hold. And yeah, man, you know what? Let's I'm feeling generous, right? And because there was a little bit of an asterisk on that one right there, I feel like, you know what? If you hung up, call back. Call back, because we're going to give away another pair of tickets right now. 780-451-8800, 403-974-8255. If you want to win tickets to BVJ, we're going to make sure that we do this by the books. Honey still gets her tickets. But I want to make sure we pick a song whose title is absolutely not up for debate. This song has only one title. It can't be confused for anything else. And we're going to turn to Les on this one right here. Les, thanks for hanging on. How stoked would you be to go to BVJ 2027?
3: Be pretty cool. I went to the very first one.
0: Okay. I like that. How have you been back since?
3: A couple of times. I had an opportunity to dance with Wynonna Judd.
0: Okay.
3: Last night.
0: That was wicked.
3: Yes.
0: Awesome. Well, you know what? Let's see if we can help build up some additional memories by getting you a couple of tickets to the 2027 edition. It's real simple. I'm going to play you an 8-bit song, an 8-bit iconic country song. You just have to tell me what the song is, and that's it. I do need the exact title, though. Okay. You ready?
3: Yep.
0: All right. Here we go. What is this song?

0: All right, for those tickets to BVJ, what is the answer? What is that song right there?
1: Gambler, Kenny Rogers.
0: I think we're good. I don't think there's any dispute about the title of that particular song right there. Yes, it is simply The Gambler by Kenny Rogers. And Les, guess what? You're adding yet another weekend at BVJ to your concert listing. Congratulations, my friend.
1: Thank you. Thank you very much.
0: Yeah, who are you looking forward to seeing the most?
1: You know what? Alabama.
0: Oh, love Alabama. Love them. And A Hurry to Get Thing Done is one of my favorite songs of all time. So congratulations, Les. Hang tight. Don't go anywhere. We're going to get your information. Just put you on hold right there. So there you go. It's as simple as that. And thanks to everyone who called in. And I do believe we have another pair of tickets tomorrow. So if you'd missed out today, don't sweat. There's another kick at the can if you want to partake in our new contest, Bit Valley Jamboree. You have to identify the video game version of an iconic country song. All right. We're hitting the 2:30 mark here on the Thursday edition of the Courtney Theriault Show. And I want to hone in on the nine questions, specifically the five questions that'll be up for debate on voting day that pertain to immigration. And there's an interesting component to this that I don't know if everyone has thought about. And I wanted to dive into this a little bit because we think of immigration in broad strokes. But there are folks who have had to come to Alberta over the course of the last 4 years seeking refuge from an absolutely awful situation in their home country. And we don't know specifically. I mean, the way that these questions are worded would seem to indicate that they would be impacted by these changes. And the government hasn't offered any clarity as to whether or not they would be impacted. So when we come back, we're going to take a closer look at what the five immigration referendum questions might mean to refugees from Ukraine. That's on the other side of 2:30.
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12: This is Global News. I'm Brenda Neufeld. Sunshine and 11 at 2:30. First responders are on the scene of an incident involving a bus fire in the Northeast this afternoon. They were called just after 1 to Saddletown Circle near 80th Avenue Northeast for reports of a vehicle fire. Police have not released any information on injuries, but they have blocked access to Saddletown Circle and say it will be shut down for some time. Prime Minister Mark Carney is urging Albertans to vote in Monday's separation referendum as he campaigns for Canadian unity in Calgary today. He greeted supporters in the city before a scheduled rally with former Deputy Premier Thomas Lukaszczyk and his Forever Canadian campaign at the BMO Centre tonight. Carney will travel to Edmonton tomorrow for a similar rally. Ottawa is telling Canadians in Saudi Arabia to get out of that country before their visitor visas expire. An advisory issued by Global Affairs Canada also cautions against travel to Saudi Arabia and specific airports targeted in an ongoing conflict in the Middle East. Environment Canada Calgary weather, mainly sunny and breezy, a high of 11 degrees, down to 8 for tonight, sunshine and 22 tomorrow. Right now it's 11. Breaking news when it happens, our next scheduled news at 3. I'm Brenda Neufeld.
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0: Okay, 2:32 here on this Thursday edition of the show. And we've been asking you about pet peeves, as we'll be talking about sounds that people just get so irked by. There's a push to have this misophonia or something like that, to have this condition actually recognized as a condition because it causes people mental and physical anguish when they hear certain sounds. And that's kind of led us to ask you about your pet peeves or sounds that you hear that just get under your skin, whether it's with your partner or someone else, something that just really grinds your gears. Someone did text in, and I caught myself saying this, by the way. You did not say irregardless. Yes, Kellyanne, I did say irregardless. I went there. I'm sorry. Jerry says, one of the most annoying noises for me, it's those people with those boom boxes, specifically if you're next to them in your vehicle and the vehicle goes boom, boom, boom, boom, boom. Lol. That's Jerry. Keep them coming. As I say, I want to hear from you. 780-451-8800. 403-974-8255 is where you can get on that conversation. It's been more than 4.5 years since Russia launched its attack on Ukraine. And let's be blunt, there doesn't appear to be an end in sight. That means a lot of anxious folks here in Canada stuck in a sort of limbo. Numbers we've got suggest about 300,000 Ukrainians arriving in Canada following that invasion. And Alberta is playing host to about 43,000 temporary Ukrainian residents, folks who have settled here in our province. A big part of their ability to sustain themselves has been supports from the federal and provincial government to help these individuals navigate their time here in Canada, not knowing when or if they're going to be going back home. But could the tap on some of those Alberta supports for Ukrainians be coming to an end? As some of the referendum immigration questions suggest that might be the case. And so I want to do a dive into the concerns that might exist out there for these 43,000 temporary Ukrainian residents in Alberta. And to talk to us about this, joined now by the founder and principal of Maple Dream Immigration in Calgary, Tatiana Karbovanets is with us today. Tatiana, thank you for coming on. Appreciate it.
1: Hi, thank you for having me.
0: So let's talk about, I guess, just what you're hearing from folks that you're working with in the Ukrainian community. How concerned are they about these five questions and the potential policy shifts that might result from these?
1: So, yeah, in my everyday work, I talk to a lot of Ukrainian immigrants, Ukrainian evacuees here in Alberta, and a lot of them are actually really concerned about the possibilities of losing access to healthcare, access to provincially funded education for their children. So I get questions from them pretty much every day during my consultations.
0: Yeah, and of course, we're talking about, some of these things where folks might have to pay for health care up front, possibly not allowing the kids to have education if they're temporary residents here in the province, despite the fact that, you know, many of these folks, the folks that are working, they're paying taxes, they're paying, you know, rent and everything like that. When you take a look at these questions through your lens as someone who's, who works in the industry, what do you see? Do you see these questions effectively targeting the 43,000 Ukrainians that are temporary residents in the province?
1: You know, if you read those questions carefully, of course, there's not much clarity happening. So no matter how many times you read it, you don't really see who will it affect directly. There's a lot of room to wiggle. Like, for example, we have this wording in one of the most important questions regarding immigration, question two, which says that it will affect Alberta-approved immigration status applicants. So basically, it can be anything. We don't know what will be considered an Alberta-approved immigration status. Will it concern people who are already in Alberta on valid work permits? Will it affect people who applied for PR but don't have it yet? And we know that waiting times for obtaining permanent residency are quite long nowadays. And, of course, people like Ukrainians and people from other countries who came here on various humanitarian work permits, if they will be affected by this change and how it will look for them. So there's a lot of ambiguity around it. We don't know for sure if they will be affected, but, of course, it's a valid concern. So I guess we will only know after the referendum, after we will see those changes happening, if they will. But obviously, my clients, other evacuees, they would like to know what are their options, because for them, it can be a life-changing matter.
0: Yeah, and it is worth noting that great reporter Jason Markusoff at CBC, he did a piece on this, and he asked the province, you know, I mean, what is the situation? And it basically didn't get much of an answer from the province in terms of who. You make reference to the question number two, that we don't know who that's going to apply to, and if it does apply to the folks that we're talking about in the Ukrainian community. So if this does come to pass, and these questions, these new policies do apply to the folks that we're talking about, your clients, what happens then? Because I would assume, you know, if we're dealing with families, and there are lots of families out there that require education for their kids, if they've got to pull their kids from school, if they can't send their kids to school, that really changes things, doesn't it? What happens?
1: I think that they would simply not be able to afford that. So for a lot of families, it would mean moving to different provinces. And because gaining permanent residence, it takes a lot of time. A lot of them are already on course of becoming permanent residents or working towards their goals here. So for them, it would mean starting over with everything, their employment, their education. And it's a big change, specifically for people who went through a lot already and they had to leave their home country, a lot of them with nothing. Some of them, I have clients who came here with backpacks. They had issues with documentations. They don't have applicable skills or language here. Of course, it's been almost 5 years now. So a lot of them, they adapted here. They built communities. They contributed to the communities. They found employment. A lot of them bought their houses. So picking up their families and going somewhere else would be devastating for a lot of them. But let's think a typical Ukrainian family, two parents working, smaller children, if they had to pay for health care or education for their kids, most of them wouldn't be able to afford that. And a lot of people coming from Ukraine are actually single mothers who are here with small children. So for them, in a lot of cases, especially folks earning minimum wages, that would be just unsustainable.
0: Yeah. And again, we need to emphasize the fact that, you know, in the vast majority of cases, you know, these folks who set up themselves as temporary residents, even the ones who are looking for permanent residency, you know, I mean, this isn't necessarily their first choice. They'd love to be back home. They'd love to be back home
1: Absolutely.
0: In a peaceful Ukraine. Right. And so to withdraw this, I just don't see how we can justify it. But I mean, if this does go forward, right, obviously, what's your sense? I mean, because you work on broad strokes when it comes to immigration here in the province. What would these new policies do for Alberta's appeal as a place for folks who want to start pursuing the Canadian dream? How would that shift the perception of Alberta as the place to be?
1: As you mentioned, people that came here under quiet measures, they don't have right to go back to, and they just started breathing, building their lives here, building communities. So if they are not able to afford living here, and for a lot of them, it will be a matter of being able to afford to pay their bills, to pay for their rent, if they have to pay on top of that for education, for healthcare, maybe some social services. It would mean for them that they would need to consider other provinces. And besides, I already hear from my clients that they are thinking about moving to other provinces. Right now, Alberta is not the easiest province in the sense of becoming a permanent resident. And for a lot of them, permanent residency isn't even a goal. They want to stay here safely and be able to continue working, be able to provide their kids with a proper education. So while they can stay here, and for now it's 3 more years at least, it would be really devastating for them not to have access to basic needs. And we have to remember that even though they came here as evacuees under humanitarian premise, they actually don't receive any additional perks. They are not refugees. They don't have a permanent residency status right away. They have limited work permits that allow them to work in Alberta, and they do pay taxes the same way as everyone else. They don't get any financial aid unless in certain specific situations. So basically, those are the same kind of taxpayers that everyone else here. It just they didn't have that start point where you have like the support of your community, you have proper education here, knowledge of language, your background in Alberta. So they came with nothing and they had to start over to reinvent themselves. So for them, it would be way harder to have to pay for those social services, for those perks that come with being a resident of Alberta.
0: Well, we will see what this all entails, what the results of this potential referendum question coming into effect, becoming policy. Certainly, the premier has said she'd like a mandate to be able to bring this through, but doesn't sound like she would necessarily not go ahead with it, even if she doesn't get the results. So it'll be interesting to see what happens to this. And certainly, yes, a lot of folks twisting in the wind, those 43,000 temporary Ukrainian residents. Tatiana, I appreciate you coming on and painting the picture for us on this.
1: Thank you so much for having me. I really hope that Albertans will make the right decision and keep in mind that temporary resident is, it means a lot of different types of people with different backgrounds. So immigrants are not always bad. And I would say that most of these people bring a lot of benefits to Alberta.
0: All right. There you go. That's Tatiana Karbavinets, founder and principal of Maple Dream Immigration in Calgary. You got thoughts on that conversation or any conversation we're having? 780-451-8800-439-74-8255.
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4: 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Well, unless you're Alberta's NDP. NDP MLA David Egan is against new oil projects.
5: And I say that we have no new approvals for tar sand projects.
4: MLA Janice Irwin wants anti-oil extremists in classrooms. And NDP leader Nahed Nenshi calls a West Coast pipeline a pipe dream. Canadians are saying yes. Why is Alberta's NDP saying no?
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8: All right. It is coming up on the 3 o'clock here, which is when we typically check in on the state of affairs when it comes to the markets. And yes, helping us along the way today from Popowich Carmeli Advisory Group, CIBC Wood Gundy. Here is Dave Popowich.
9: Well, good afternoon, Courtney. It was a fascinating trading day today and a positive trading day. I'm happy to report that the TSX was up 553 points, finishing the trading day at 36,137. The Dow up 556 points to 52,178. Oil was up $1.60, $96.50 a barrel, and with the Canadian dollar gaining a quarter cent against the U.S. currency to 70.48. Now, we did get some additional inflation data out of the United States today. It's wholesale inflation data. And as the consumer inflation data yesterday, it was hotter than expected. But quite frankly, even perhaps stronger than what the consumer inflation was yesterday. Now, what's interesting about that is when we finished the trading day with these positive numbers, the markets effectively have looked through that fear, and they've ultimately maintained that the expectations prior to the inflation data about interest rate increases from the U.S. Fed are effectively the same. So we did have the ability for equity markets to move forward. However, there is a big fear when you look at the technology names. So we've had a sell-off of some of the big technology names over the last couple of days. And part of that fear is with potential higher interest rates for longer, are these companies going to be able to finance their AI infrastructure buildouts? Now, interestingly, again, when I look at some of those companies that are highly leveraged on those buildouts, a company like Oracle, it did have a positive day today. So markets putting that fear aside as well, again, allowing equity markets to move forward. That's your market wrap for today.
8: All right. Thank you very much for that, Dave. We will check in again. He'll have another update for us on the markets and how things fared there coming up in the 3 o'clock hour. Before we get to the 3 o'clock hour, we're going to do another giveaway. No, not Big Valley Jamboree tickets. That we only do that once a day. We did it twice today. I suppose if you still want to get your boogie woogie on, and you can't do it at the Big Valley Jamboree, well, you can do it at the Aviation Museum here in Edmonton coming up on November 6th, as we've got a four-pack of tickets for the Blatchford

0: Boogie Woogie, as mentioned, coming up November 6th. And we're not going to give you a skill testing question. We're not going to put you on the spot and make you have to guess an 8-bit song. No, we're going to get you to text us. If you want to win those tickets, we'll put all the names in the hat. All you need to do is text us the word text. Text us the word text along with your name and your email. And everyone who's interested in that will have an opportunity. If you happen to be in Edmonton, as I say, whether you're in Edmonton or you're coming up to Edmonton and you want to take part in the boogie, the Blatchford Boogie Woogie, or as the kids in the know refer to it, the BBW. I don't know what the kids refer to that. I don't know what the kids refer to anything these days. Right. I'm still trying to figure out what a labubu is. Right. I think that's when my daughter gets injured and I'm trying to teach her French. I'm like, oh, did you get labubu? Right. That's what that means. But yeah, if you'd like to walk away with those tickets to the Blatchford Boogie Woogie at Edmonton's Alberta Aviation Museum on November 6th, text us the word text at 780-451-8800, 403-974-8255, and we will pick a name from Derek's hat. We cut them up. We rewrite every name you send in, pen and paper, in cursive, no less.
1: Takes a lot of work.
0: It takes a lot of work. So, but we want to make sure everyone who wants to enter, enters. So we'll be doing that, and we'll let you know the winner coming up in the 3 o'clock hour. Did want to get to a few of our texts here because, some of the folks, some of you folks out there had some real interesting thoughts, some very passionate thoughts about our previous guest who runs an immigration company in Calgary. Tatiana is her name, and she was talking about concerns that folks in the Ukrainian community, the 43,000 folks who fled Ukraine and came here specifically to Alberta following the outbreak of the war with Russia, Russia's invasion back in February of 2022. And there's concern that the way these questions are written, that they don't have an answer from the government. And they're curious to know whether or not they're going to lose their access to health care, their access to schooling for their children, despite the fact that they're paying taxes, despite the fact that many of them have been paying taxes for 4.5 years. And so a lot of uncertainty, a lot of lack of clarity from the government on that is, in part, I think it's because they haven't written what the policy would look like. They want to see what all 5 answers will look like from the voting population. Populists first before deciding how to approach that. And so just a couple of thoughts when it comes to that right now. What do we got here? Someone says, oh my goodness, so many things to say here. Where do we go? Craig Courtney, I just have to say it, but there's a big sense of entitlement lately. When my parents immigrated here in the 1970s, they had to have a certain amount of money in the bank account to find a job within a given period of time, and they would have to go back home. It seems nowadays people feel that they just have the right to come here and collect social services like Canadians who have worked to earn it. Just my thoughts. That one coming from John right there. Jason texts in to say Danielle Smith has, without hesitation, been able to pull the rug out from other Albertans in healthcare needs, seniors, persons with disabilities, education, et cetera, et cetera. Of course, she would do this to our Ukrainian friends and others who bring so much wonderful additions to Alberta and Canada. But what would Alberta expect when you reelect a floor-crossing politician for a second chance at being a premier? Another person, my heart goes out to these immigrants, but we can't save all of them if we're going to be bankrupting Canadians. Uncontrolled flow has ruined it for true refugees and those deserving our help. So there you go. Just a couple of the thoughts that you guys had with respect to that conversation, and appreciate you being part of the conversation. Of course, this show is nothing without you being part of the conversation, because then again, it's just, like I said, it's just me. I'm Grandpa Simpson. I'm the meme. It's just me shaking my fist at the cloud. Otherwise, so yeah, you got thoughts on any of the conversations we're having? 780-451-8800, 403-974-8255 is where you can get in. And when we come back on the other side of 3 o'clock, have you guys started your Christmas shopping yet? Believe it or not, there's a certain segment of the population in Canada that's already done. Yeah. Yeah, it's October 15th and they're done. Anyway, we're going to take a look at how Canadians are approaching Christmas 2026 with a new report. That's coming up in hour number 3 of the Courtney Theriot Show.
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13: This is Global News. I'm Brenda Neufeld. Sunshine and 11 at 3 o'clock. Police and fire are on the scene of a serious collision involving two Calgary transit buses this afternoon. Police say it happened just after 1 p.m. on Saddletown Circle near 80th Avenue Northeast, and fire broke out on one of the buses. Calgary Transit Director Sharon Fleming could not confirm the extent of the injuries.
14: At this point, we can't confirm the extent of the injuries. Our priority is the safety and care of the passengers and operators involved in the collision, and our sympathies are with those affected by this incident.
13: Fleming says police and Calgary Transit will be investigating. In the meantime, police have shut down access to Saddletown Circle and say it will be blocked for some time. A gas leak on McLeod Trail is causing some major traffic issues today. Police and fire were called to McLeod Trail and 17th Avenue Southeast just after 2. And as a result, McLeod has been closed in both directions between 18th and 25th Avenues. There is no access to part of Stampede Park or the BMO Centre, and C-Train service is suspended between Victoria Park and Earlton stations. The city says it is closing in on a major milestone in the work to replace the failing Bears Paw South feeder main. On November 4th, crews will begin to connect the pipe to the existing water system. As previously announced, that will come with water restrictions and conservation.
15: Starting on November 4th, we will once again be putting Stage 4 outdoor water restrictions in effect, and we will be asking everyone for indoor water conservation as well. We are currently planning to have restrictions in place for approximately 4 weeks.
13: Michael Thompson, Chief Operating Officer for the water utility, says during the shutdown, crews will take the opportunity to complete 6 additional repairs on a smaller feeder main along Parkdale Boulevard and Memorial Drive. Those repairs will involve excavating 6 locations and replacing existing concrete pipe with steel. Prime Minister Mark Carney is making the rounds in Calgary ahead of the province's referendum vote Monday. As advance polls remain open, Carney visited a community center in the city today with volunteers and community members swarming. Carney told pro-Canada supporters the country is worth fighting for.
16: Recognize that we're all responsible for each other. You think of the examples. You think of this province, you know, 30% of the people in this province were born and educated in other provinces of Canada. They've come here because, well, why wouldn't you come to Bridgeland? Why wouldn't you come to Calgary? Why wouldn't you come to Alberta to build it even better?
13: Carney also said no to the 9, a slogan that has been used as part of a provincial campaign to decry the referendum questions. Carney will be attending a Forever Canadian rally at the BMO Centre tonight as he advocates for the province to remain in Canada. He'll also attend a rally tomorrow in Edmonton. As we get ready for the chill of winter, a new campaign is underway to help needy Calgarians stay warm. The Women in Need Society and ATCO Energy are teaming up for Warm Up Calgary. Lindsay Hagen with ATCO Energy says they'll be collecting winter clothes today through Sunday.
17: We're asking folks to go through their closets, look for any gently used winter goods, and bring them in all weekend long.
13: Donations will be accepted at ATCO Park, Chinook Centre, and at the Stamps game Saturday at the East Fan Zone at McMahon. It's 3:03.
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13: Environment Canada Calgary weather, mainly sunny today, a high of 11, down to 8 tonight. Sunshine and 22 tomorrow, 19 Saturday, 13 on Sunday. Right now, it's 11. Breaking news when it happens. Our next scheduled news at 3:15. I'm Brenda Neufeld.
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0: Five on this Thursday edition of the show, and coming up at 3:30, we're going to be talking about the mental and physical anguish that you might be suffering as a result of a noise that maybe your partner makes. Maybe they chew too loud. Maybe they blow their nose too loud. Apparently, this is a real condition, misophonia. And some folks are asking that it be recognized in a more official capacity. So we're going to talk about that coming up a little bit later on. But we have been asking you, you know, what sounds does your partner make? Does someone you know make? What sounds do you hear out in public? The things that really get under your skin. And someone says, what irks me when someone honks when they blow their nose? Yeah, I mean, that's an intensity level that I don't think most of us get. Like I think about how much that must hurt that you make a honking noise when you blow your nose. Someone says, the sound of loud motorcycles or crotch rockets racing through the neighborhood drives us crazy. Seems to be an informal racetrack in Edmonton's River Valley. Another person says, in general, I find anyone who honks their horn in traffic to be very rude. The longer, the more annoying. Sorry, dear. My wife honks her horn proudly. She always tells me whenever someone has wronged her on the roads in Edmonton, she's like, let me tell you about this time I honked at somebody and why they deserved it. So anyway, keep them coming. 780-451-8800-403-974-8255 is where you can get in on that right there. All right. We are going to talk about what's coming up here in fall here. And yeah, let's do that right now. I hate holiday creep. No, I don't want to hear about your pumpkin spice latte in July. Don't you even think of putting a jack-o'-lantern on your porch in August. It's still summer, people. And we do not even start thinking about thawing out Mariah Carey until at least mid-November. Now, that said, there are people who just refuse to abide by holiday boundaries. Did you know 15% of Canadians begin their holiday shopping in July? Honey, we're going to the beach. Sorry, dear, just need another second as I wrap the kids' Christmas gifts. But here's the thing. There is some logic to it. It allows people to spread their spending around so that they don't get stuck with one big present price tag all at once. And you might save on shipping. Since there's no rush, it might cost less. And maybe more Canadians will adopt the Christmas in July philosophy, given a new report that shows that seasonal spending is taking a dive this year. So to chat about these findings, joined now by a partner and national retail leader at Deloitte Canada, Shauna Conway, with us today. Good afternoon, Shauna.
19: Hi, thanks for having me.
0: I got to ask. I want to set the tone for this, how I'm going to approach this. When do you start your Christmas shopping?
19: probably just around this time.
0: Okay.
19: So heading into Black Friday, Cyber Monday, I'm looking for my gifts.
0: All right. That's totally kosher. We're on the same page. We are not going to get off to an acrimonious start. Excellent. now, as we know, obviously we are heading towards the Christmas season, and no, it has not been canceled, no matter what Donald Trump says. But having said that, your numbers are showing that Canadians are much more cautious in terms of how they'll be spending this year. What's the big headline on this report?
19: So what we're seeing is that Canadians are definitely cautious about spending. The intention on spending is down about 14% overall, 5% on holiday gifts. And we're seeing that about, you know, 3/4 of us are worried about a recession. And so what that means is that we are looking for more value. It's top of mind for us, and we're very cautious on when we're spending that dollar, which means we're shopping earlier. Another interesting fact that came out of the survey this year is that, well, that said, 66% of folks that were surveyed indicated that they either feel the same or better off financially. And what that also means is that we're seeing savings going up and intended spending going down. We will see how this actually impacts the spend at the end of the holiday season, because sometimes what we say we're going to do and what we do are two different things.
0: Yeah, no, absolutely. My bank account is usually a lot smaller than I intended to be in October versus December. So I hear what you're talking about there. One of the things on there, too, when we talk about overall spending, is the notion of holiday gatherings and experiences. And I think in recent years, maybe anecdotally, it feels like people are more willing to spend on experiences, on enjoying life as a opposed to gifts. But your numbers are showing that, yeah, people are dialing that back too.
19: This is the first year since the pandemic that we're actually seeing the respondents saying that they're going to be pulling back on experiences. That probably is a result of the various worry on recession, worry on gas prices, etc. Yeah. But I think the element is that data is actually coming from a certain demographic segment. So we're seeing the 55 plus reduce by over 26% their intention on experiences, which means that, you know, they're intending to do less of that that type of spend, and they're still spending on gifts, or their intention is to.
0: Interesting. So I'm curious then, because obviously you mentioned that this is the first time since the time that shall not be named, where we've seen a decline when it comes to spending on experiences. With respect to that big 5% headline when it comes to Christmas spending overall, how does that maybe compare to recent years?
19: So in other years, we've even last year we were up 3%, okay. And the final came in 2%. So we've seen an increase year over year since we started this survey, and this is our eighth year. This is the first time where we're seeing a pullback of this magnitude.
0: Okay. Well, I want to dive into, I guess, some of the sales habits, the timing, some of the tools that we might be using in order to stretch our dollar a little bit further, you know, because we want to save like Scrooge. Give like Santa, save like Scrooge, I think was the Canadian Tire expression, right? So let's talk about, you know, the concept of sales or discounts, right? Because everyone's always looking for a sale, but I would suspect we're probably willing to spend a little bit more time than money to fill out our Christmas list this year.
19: We are seeing, you're absolutely right. So we are seeing that Canadians are looking at 16 plus destinations to complete the transaction. That is up significantly. And those destinations are online as well as in store. Okay. And that is that's interesting data. Another element to that data is that we're seeing the marketplaces like Amazon and transactions on those digital mass merchants go up, as well as dollar stores are going up this year. And that is, you know, all intuitive to the value and looking for that discount, right? Mm-hmm. But I think for retailers this year, what's important is to understand that having your product available when the customer is ready to transact is going to be more critical, and ensuring that you're meeting them on every channel where possible will be equally important to get your brand out there.
0: It's interesting that you mentioned the split between physical retail and online, because, again, anecdotally, and I don't know if you guys have numbers on this, but it seemed to me in recent years that the malls and the stores, as we head into the busy season, were busier than they had been, you know, going back even 10 years. I mean, what's the sense on that? I mean, is the split towards online, is that continuing, to the pendulum swinging in that direction? Has it balanced out? What's your sense in terms of how people are approaching that?
19: So the results show that online and in-store are getting more equal, I would say. Okay. So 55% of people go in-store. I think that the role of the store will continue to be important. And actually, the role of the store leads to online transactions. That being said, online only is closing the gap, and we're seeing about 43% of Canadians, especially those in those higher income bracket, like earning brackets, are leveraging online versus in-store for a lot of their transactions this year.
0: Interesting. Well, when we talk online in 2026, we can't get away from those two little letters that everyone talks about, AI. And it's interesting because I've had conversations about how AI is impacting our shopping, both in terms of, you know, what we do online and, you know, using AI in apps in order to be able to find the best bargains that we can go pick up ourselves. What's the sense in terms of the adoption of AI as a potential tool this holiday season and the trust that Canadians have in it?
19: So that has risen on how much we're using it since last year. So the concept of generative AI, so those ChatGPTs and the different large language models, that's gone up. 37% of us are using that for gift inspiration and discovery of what we are going to buy. What I would say is in Canada, the trust of checking out on the large language model, so that means actually completing the purchase inside the model, that trust is low. We don't feel comfortable giving our credit card and data over to those large language models yet, and we're actually, you know, leaving the large language model and going onto the website or the app from the brand to complete the purchase.
0: All right. Thank you for that. That's Shauna Conway. She's over at Deloitte Canada. New research showing that Canadians expected to pay or spend about 5% less this holiday season across gifts and experiences. So you got thoughts on that? 780-451-8800-439-74-8255.
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13: There's been a fiery collision involving two Calgary transit buses this afternoon near the Saddletown C-Train station. Police say it happened just after 1 on Saddletown Circle near 80th Avenue Northeast. Police have not confirmed the extent of injuries. They have shut down access to Saddletown Circle. A gas leak on McLeod Trail is causing major traffic issues today. Police and fire were called to McLeod and 17th Avenue Southeast. And as a result, McLeod has been closed in both directions between 18th and 25th Avenues. There's also no access to part of Stampede Park or the BMO Centre. And C-Train service is suspended between Victoria Park and Earlton Stations. Starting November 4th, the city is bringing back a month of outdoor water restrictions and indoor water conservation. That's when crews will start connecting the new Bearspaw South feeder main with the existing water network. I'm Brenda Neufeld.
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4: Okay, let's dive into another update from the markets. Dave Popowicz with Popowicz Carmelli Advisory Group, CIBC Wood Gundy with the latest.
5: Hi, Courtney. We had a good trading day today with the TSX gaining 553 points to 36,137. The Dow up 556 points to 52,178. Oil was up $1.60 a barrel to $96.50, and the Canadian dollar was up 25 basis points to 70.48 against the U.S. dollar. There was a report today out of the TD Economics Group on the impact of higher oil prices, and the conclusion is that higher oil prices may not be good necessarily for you and me as consumers at the pump, but higher crude prices remain a net positive for Canada through stronger exports, through incomes, and through government revenues. So they looked at over the past 6 months, the Canadian energy exports have gone up or risen by $4.5 billion per month on average. Now, crude oil accounts for most of that in terms of the export, but diesel's share of that total energy export has also increased, more than doubled, in fact, since the start of the Iranian war. And so that's putting more money in the coffers of not just the oil and gas companies, which of course is good for investors, but it's also putting more money in the coffers and in the pockets of both provincial and federal governments. Now, we did see interest rates moving lower on the 10-year government bonds. Really an interesting trade over the past couple of days there. That lower interest rate expectations and the revised expectations about what the U.S. Fed will have to do in terms of increasing interest rates in the United States gave equities some room to move today, and we did see that positive finish. That's your market wrap for tonight.
4: All right. Thank you very much for that, Dave. Coming up to 3:30, which is where we are going to say goodbye to our friends in Edmonton. So the Oilers will look to continue being the lone NHL team to have not lost in regulation so far this year. A big goose egg under that, and that'll get put to the test tonight against the Utah Mammoth and Bob Stauffer. Oilers now kicking off at 3:30 with Oilers assistant coach DJ Smith. We're going to have Ron McLean teed up. Louis DeBrusque will be on board, and Chris Pronger in the mix as well. An A++ lineup coming up on Oilers Now. But, of course, we're not done with Calgary. And I know you guys had a couple thoughts, a couple questions with respect to conversation around holiday retail spending, Deloitte Canada, with a new report coming out. And I do want to get to a couple of the questions that you mentioned. But somebody did call me out, Derek. Somebody called me out.
6: Oh, what'd you done?
4: I was complaining about holiday creep.
6: Yeah.
4: And how holidays are stumbling into other holidays, right?
6: Yeah,
4: and, someone's like, you played Mariah Carey 2 weeks ago. I don't want to hear about holiday creep.
6: Oh, boy.
4: Oh, boy.
6: They're in for it this holiday season. Oh, no. Here we go.
4: I am what I am. Thanks for pointing that out. My apologies. I'll try not to play it again until it snows. But that is a wrap for us here in Edmonton. But the Courtney Theriot Show will keep on keeping on QR Calgary. And we will get into that conversation about the noises that drive you absolutely crazy, causing you mental and physical anguish. That's on the other side at 3:30. See you tomorrow, Edmonton.
7: You can leave me behind. Trust me. 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I'll be parked right here, waiting for you, while you let loose on the dance floor. Because as much as you hate to leave me for a night, I'd love to see you in the morning even more. Thanks for leaving me. Have a good time, buddy.
8: 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Impaired driving ends here. Mad Canada.
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4: Last week, it was Rene Paredes announcing that he is going to be done after the season. This week, George Hopkins. George Hopkins is stepping down as the Stampeders equipment manager after an amazing 55-year run.
18: And just being in the right place at the right time. I got this job the day after my 18th birthday. I said earlier, the best part about this job is the people. And there's been 99% of them have been great people. There's been the odd one along the way that I didn't see eye to eye with. Usually I had to get on a chair to see eye to eye with them.
4: Amazing run for George Hopkins. He was hired by the Red and White as a ball boy when he was just 13 years old. That was in 1972. He has overseen the Stampeders equipment operation since 1977. This Saturday against the BC Lions, Gio will work his 1,094th game on the sidelines. Only three of those games has he ever worn long pants. Yes, he's known for his legendary status of wearing shorts during the game. Hey, the good news is Gio is not really going anywhere. He is packing it in as the equipment manager, but he is going to transition into a team ambassador for the Calgary Stampeders. Details of that new job will be released at a later date.
19: This is Global News. I'm Brenda Neufeld. It is sunny and 11 degrees at 3:30.
20: Now, breaking news.
19: Calgary police say three people have been killed in a fiery crash involving two Calgary transit buses this afternoon. Police and fire responded just after 1 p.m. to 80th Avenue and Saddletown Circle Northeast. Police say along with the deaths, at least 10 people were injured, one who suffered life-altering injuries and another with serious injuries. They say a CPS member also suffered minor injuries. Police will have more to say at a news conference this hour. A gas leak on McLeod Trail is causing some major traffic issues today. McLeod Trail has been closed in both directions between 18th and 25th Avenues. There's no access to part of Stampede Park or the BMO Centre, and C-Train service is suspended between Victoria Park and Earlton stations. The city says it's closing in on a major milestone in the work to replace the failing Bears Paw South feeder main. And on November 4th, crews will begin to connect the pipe to the existing water system. That will come with 4 weeks of outdoor water restrictions and indoor water conservation. With just days to go until the October 19th referendum, the Prime Minister is in Calgary today urging support for national unity. He says no matter what the polls say about Monday's referendum, they don't vote. Only people do. Carney takes part in a Forever Canadian rally in Calgary tonight and another in Edmonton tomorrow. Environment Canada Calgary weather, clear tonight down to 8 degrees, mainly sunny tomorrow, a high of 22, Saturday up to 19, 13 on Sunday. Right now it's 11. Breaking news when it happens, our next scheduled news at 3:45. I'm Brenda Neufeld.
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4: All right, final 30 minutes of the Courtney Theriault Show on this Thursday afternoon. Diane texted in at 439-74-8255. We were just talking about a new Deloitte report that found that Canadians intend to spend less this year for the holiday season. And she was asking, when it comes to spending, it might be up overall, but is that because prices are higher or people are actually buying more? Again, hard to say at this point, but one part of that survey I found very interesting, Diane, and I did want to hone in on it because you brought it up, is that two-thirds of Canadians don't trust retailers to provide them with a fair price for a product this holiday season, basically saying, we think that you are going to gouge our generosity for our family and friends. And so that may very well be part of the equation. Glad you brought that up there as well. On the topic of sounds, I'd mentioned earlier that someone hated the sound of people who honk their horns. And my wife is a regular contributor to the honking symphony out there on city streets. Ken texted in and say, if you don't honk at bad drivers, how will they learn that they've done something wrong, stupid, or both wrong and stupid? Good point, Ken. Anyway, you want to get in on those, as I say, 403-974-8255 is where you're going to have that conversation. And that's all part of the chat we've been having today about pet peeves, things that your partner might do, sounds that might irk you. And we've done a piece on this before about the most annoying sound in the world. There was a British researcher who asked over 1 million people worldwide, what was it? And they said vomiting was the most ridiculous sound in the entire world. And it's funny because vomiting is a lot like a more disgusting yawn, right? Because when you hear someone upchuck, you're going to gag too. Okay, enough on that maybe. But there are ways to measure this scientifically as well. Neuroscientists actually measured brain activities in the amygdala, and they had people listen to 74 different sounds, ranking them on a biological stress response. The top five annoying, or top three annoying sounds in order: knife on a bottle, fork on a glass, chalk on a blackboard. Now, one noise that didn't make the list is this one right here, and it certainly should have, according to a lot of you folks on the text line today. I don't know. Is playing 10 seconds of a chewing sound a war crime? I think, and some people probably think it is. But it can be a source of great animosity for people when that sound is amplified. And it's all part of a condition known as misophonia. And I wanted to do an exploration in this a little bit further, because this is something that does cause people mental and physical anguish. It's not just something that irks them. It's not just a pet peeve. There's a physical reaction to this. And to talk to us about this, we're joined now by assistant professor at the Department of Psychology over at Will Laurier University, Nicole Shearer, with us this afternoon. Nicole, thanks for coming on and hopefully not hanging up on me when I played that chewing noise.
22: I wanted to for a moment.
4: So let's talk about misophonia. What is this? Why is it that for some people the sound of chewing is so much more than just a little pet peeve?
0: Well, you nailed it on the head there. It's much more than just a pet peeve. It seems to be this sort of immediate involuntary response. It's very difficult to control. And it's, I would say, much more exaggerated than your typical pet peeve. We are still trying to figure out the nuances of why misophonia happens, why some people have it. But it seems to be something to do with sort of how the brain processes and assigns significance to certain sounds.
4: Go ahead.
0: So again, when we process sounds in our environment, we have things going on all the time, and our brain has sort of an automatic filter to tell us what's important and what's not. And when we hear the same regular sounds all the time, our brain can kind of tune them out, allowing us to prioritize the more important things. But it seems like for people with misophonia, there's these certain everyday sounds that they just can't ignore, and they have this very strong response to.
4: So what does that response look like, right? Because, you know, if I make if I'm burping at home, for example, or I'm chewing too loud, my wife's response is to rightfully give me some cut eye. But I imagine in this case, it goes above and beyond that.
0: Yeah, it could be the desire to take your fork and stab it in the side of your neck. No, it doesn't usually go that extreme, but there's often an anger response. Very often, if it's certain mouth sounds, which are very common misophonia triggers, there can be a level of disgust. For a lot of people, there's a lot of anxiety around it. It can be anxiety while hearing the sound, or anticipation of the sound potentially being present. So picture yourself at a restaurant. If chewing is a misophonia trigger for you, you can have anxiety just knowing that sound is likely going to happen. And for a lot of people, it creates a very overwhelming feeling of just wanting to escape, run away, get away from the sound at all costs.
4: Yeah. Now, part of the discussion that you mentioned off the top, right, is there's still a lot of work to determine exactly why it is that people have these reactions to these sounds. And in part, that's because this is a relatively new concept. I think I was reading that the paper that coined the term in the first place, misophonia, only 25 years old, which in the grand scheme of medicine is relatively new.
0: Yes, you're very right about that. And even I would say in the last 10 to 15 years, we've seen this exponential growth in the field and in discussions about what exactly misophonia is. It does sort of fall under the larger umbrella of decreased sound tolerance. And there's a few things that share that umbrella. So tinnitus, another sound condition that's relatively common, also falls under that umbrella, as well as hyperacusis, which is another condition where people seem to have sort of a heightened perception of sounds. So they don't have a different hearing threshold, but sounds that the typical person can tune out tend to be experienced a lot louder for someone with hyperacusis. What's really specific about misophonia is the fact that it's these specific trigger sounds. And what makes it a little bit more complicated to try to understand is for some people, the sounds can even be context specific. So if they're produced by one person, they're problematic or they're more aggravating than if they're produced by someone else.
4: Yeah. So when we talk about these sounds, just to be clear, are we talking about organic noises, or can it be someone dragging their nails on a chalkboard?
0: It certainly can be. It varies a lot across people. I would say the most common category is human mouth sounds. So again, your example at the start of chewing, things like lip smacking, swallowing, slurping, people sucking their teeth, things like that tend to be fairly common. Also repetitive sounds. So things like tapping your fingers, tapping on a keyboard, clicking a pen, those sorts of things. And then they can be other things like windshield wipers, dripping taps, whispering. So there is a variety of sounds that can elicit this response, but it seems to be different across different people.
4: How do we know if it is just an elevated pet peeve versus misophonia? Is there a way to test for it? Are there other underlying conditions that are associated with it? How do we go about distinguishing it?
0: That's what a lot of the work in the field is doing right now, is trying to figure out the best way to do that. Historically, self-report questionnaires have been used to diagnose this. And the key to diagnosing these conditions is really focusing on the impairment aspect of it, or how it affects someone's day-to-day life. I think, using a good analogy, everyone has anxiety at one point or another, but people that are diagnosed with clinical anxiety, it goes above just being nervous. It has a functional impairment aspect to it, and it's sort of the same premise with misophonia. Everyone has sounds that bother them, but when you aren't leaving your house, or you're actively avoiding environments, or it's straining your social relationships, then it sort of crosses that threshold to being a clinical problem.
4: So, obviously, as you guys continue to explore the concept, the root causes, I mean, is there anything anyone can do if they're dealing with an intense case of misophonia? Because, you know, to use your example at the top, I'd rather not have to stick a fork in my head to deal with slurping noises.
0: Yes. There are certainly things that you can do. There's some very easy, practical things like wearing noise-canceling headphones. And those are very quick in-the-moment fixes, but they're actually not recommended for the long-term treatment of misophonia, because tuning out or trying to ignore or just blocking out the sound can actually make you more sensitive to that sound over time. Right now, one of the most effective ways to treat misophonia is through a combination of cognitive behavioral therapy and exposure therapy, where people are exposed to their trigger sounds in very controlled environments, and they're allowed to sort of reform positive associations with these sounds that typically elicit a very negative response.
4: Yeah.
0: And so far, that's sort of shown the best response.
4: Okay. I would also recommend deafness helps. I have like 50% hearing, so a lot of these sounds don't trigger me the way that I imagine some other people do. So I guess at this point, you know, do you need funding? Do you need medical community to take additional steps? What has to happen for you guys to be able to get to where you want to with this, to be able to have a better sense as to what's going on here?
0: I certainly always want funding to help support my research, because that definitely pushes us in the right direction. I think a lot of what we're trying to do right now is just reach sort of a consensus across different fields. So this is a condition that's supported by audiologists, occupational therapists, psychologists, neuroscientists. And for a long time, we've been working in our own sort of silos. We're really trying to come together and understand the condition together and sort of figure out exactly what it is and what it isn't. And I think by doing that, we made some good steps coming up with sort of a consensus definition of what the condition really means. Now that we have that, we can start to find standard ways to evaluate it. And we're starting to move past these self-report questionnaires to more objective tests that can say, yes, someone does or does not show this condition. And I think from there, we're going to be able to test out more treatments and find more ways to support people who are struggling with misophonia.
4: All right. Last question before I let you go, Nicole. Objectively, as an assistant professor in the Department of Psychology, what is the worst sound in the world?
0: I think you hit the nail on the head there with the chewing. That's quite annoying. I think you got it.
4: Well, I'm glad that I was able to suss that one out there. I appreciate you coming on and talking to us about this very interesting condition. I imagine there are some folks out there who probably have this and didn't realize it. So certainly good to be able to put a spotlight on that. Thanks again for the chat, Nicole.
0: Yeah, thank you for having me.
4: There you go. Nicole Shearer, assistant professor at the Department of Psychology at Wilfrid Laurier University, just talking about why some people have a more visceral reaction to certain sounds, a condition called misophonia. If you've got thoughts on it, still want to hear from you. We'll wrap things up and maybe get to a few of the texts on the text line at 403-974-8255. Final few minutes of the Courtney Terrio Show coming at you here in just a moment.
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19: Three people have been killed and at least 10 injured after two Calgary transit buses collided in a fiery crash today. It happened just after 1 on Saddletown Circle near 80th Avenue Northeast. Police and Calgary Transit are investigating the cause, and Saddletown Circle Northeast has been closed to traffic. A gas leak on McLeod Trail has been causing some headaches

0: to investing. 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
4: All right. We're going to be turning things over to Jock and Pat here coming up. Flames now on the other side of 4 o'clock. And certainly it has been a tale of two cities for Alberta's hockey team so far this year. As mentioned earlier, the Edmonton Oilers have yet to lose in regulation, the only NHL team to do so. Well, unfortunately, the Flames mired at the bottom of the

0: NHL standings with just 2 points, a single victory through six games to start the season. And they'll look to change that as they wrap up a two-game road trip in Sin City, looking for their second win in a row, trying to build on that momentum. Pat's going to be joined by Ryan Pinder from the Barn Burner podcast, and he'll set up the Farm Report with Wranglers head coach Brent Sutter. And then at 5 o'clock, another edition of the Flames Now mailbag. And very easy for you if you want to get in on that conversation. Send your questions on to the TELUS text line at 403-974-8255. Puck drop on the game tonight is at 8 o'clock. So, yeah, that's coming up in just a few minutes. I just wanted to squeeze in a couple of by folks who are asking about the code word just real quickly. On game days where we have to leave one of the markets early, the code word is going to be said twice on this show, but it'll be the exact same code word. So the one we played at 158 is the same one that we have, or 148 is the same one we have at 348. Just want to make sure both markets get it in case we do cut out, as we did in Edmonton today at 3:30. For those on the text line wondering about that today. Marianne, by the way, I wanted to say thank you for pointing this out here. She said that her granddaughter suffers from misophonia, which we were just talking about, has made school difficult, and she's just very thankful that we were able to share that today. And yeah, glad to put a spotlight. You never know what we're going to talk about on the Courtney Theriault Show. I generally don't know what we're going to talk about on the Courtney Theriault Show until about 12:55 most days. Feels like we make it up as we go along, and a big part of that is you guys helping to fuel the conversation, and appreciate everything that you bring to our chats on a daily basis, including today. Lots of great comments on everything, including this conversation about noise and pet peeves. So big love to you. And thanks again for doing that. And, of course, big love to the team as well, to Chris, to Derek, to Talia and Pat for what they contribute to make this little show what it is on a daily basis. And we're going to take off right now, but we'll see you again in 21 hours for the Friday edition of the Courtney Theriault Show. Have yourselves an absolutely fantastic Thursday night.
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12: Big news from the Calgary Stampeders today is George Hopkins, after a 55-year run as the team equipment manager, he has announced that this is going to be his final season. George Hopkins, hired by the Stampeders as a ball boy when he was just 13 years old, way back in 1972. He has been handling the equipment operation since 1977.
13: This whole day has been kind of, when it was decided that we do a press release now, it was, I'm kind of braced for it. I've been used to it a little bit, and I knew in early in the off season that this was going to be my last year. So, but yeah, emotional. Yeah.
12: Well, it's going to be his last year as equipment manager, but don't worry, Hoppy is going nowhere because Gio is going to stay with the organization as an ambassador. So he's not going to be in the stands next season. He will be on the sidelines doing, well, not the equipment thing, but doing what he does best, and that is pumping up the Calgary Stampeders. 55 years. That is an amazing run. Calgary Stampeders, BC Lions on Saturday. If for Hopkins, it'll be his 1,094th game with the red and white. 45-man roster will come out for the Stampeders tomorrow morning. Here's what we know so far. Zach Williams, Eric Rasko, Adrian Green, Dejon Brissett, Damian Alford, Reggie Bagleton, Brad Ashmore, they're out. They're not going to be able to play. Linebacker R.J. Moten, he is listed as questionable. Deonte Demery, Elijah Hills, and Derek Moncrief, they're available. They should be able to go.
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16: This is Global News. I'm Russell Skeet. It's partly cloudy and 11 degrees at 4 o'clock. Police say three people are dead and seven more have been injured following a crash between multiple vehicles and another transit bus this afternoon in Northeast Calgary. CPS Staff Sergeant Andy Woodward says it's still early in the investigation, but they pieced together what they think happened.
17: We believe that one of the buses has been traveling northbound, if you want to call it northbound, on Saddlebridge Circle, has hit the white car, which is there, pushed that vehicle into a black car. The white car has then hit the cube van. The bus has then continued down and has gone through the intersection where it's hit the second bus that was static, stood still at the bus stop.
16: Two of the injured suffered life-threatening and life-altering injuries. One police officer responding to the crash also suffered minor injuries and was taken to hospital. The crash happened just after 1 o'clock in the 800 block of Saddletown Circle Northeast. That road remains closed. Coming up, a gas leak closing down a major Calgary road has been capped. But first, QR Calgary Time Saver Traffic.
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19: There are a lot of problems on the go at the moment, but we'll start with the good news. On the south side of downtown, there had been a gas leak. Northbound McLeod Trail has just reopened from 25th Avenue up to 17th Avenue. There is a bit of a bottleneck, but that should hopefully start to clear. In the northeast, there's been a serious collision. 80th Avenue is closed between Saddletown Circle and Terra Wood Lane, and Saddletown Circle itself is closed between 80th Avenue and Terra Vista Drive. Lots of emergency crews on scene. Deerfoot got a collision northbound approaching Memorial Drive, seeing a 10 to 15 minute delay from near the Calf Row Bridge. Elbow Drive got a collision over top of Deerfoot. Your two left lanes are closed northbound and your left turn lane is closed southbound. And downtown got a collision in the intersection 9th Avenue and 5th Street Southwest. It's your last chance to live like a millionaire or be a millionaire. 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For QR Calgary, Time Saver Traffic, I'm Phil Jensen.
16: Well, as you just heard Phil say, a gas leak on McLeod Trail have been causing some major traffic issues today. Police and fire called the McLeod Trail around 17th Avenue Southeast just after 2 o'clock this afternoon after the leak was reported. However, it's now been capped and McLeod Trail has been reopened, but C-Train service between Stampede and Earlton stations remain shut down. In 3 weeks' time, it will be back to outdoor water restrictions and indoor water conservation for Calgary water users. Starting November 4th, crews will start reconnecting the new Bearspaw South feeder main to the water network, and that will require 4 weeks of conservation measures. Michael Thompson, chief operating officer for the water utility, says while the water main is shut down, they'll take the opportunity to complete 6 additional repairs on a smaller feeder main along Parkdale Boulevard and Memorial Drive Northwest.
20: The repairs will include excavating 6 locations, removing sections of concrete pipe, and replacing them with new sections of steel pipe.
16: The project remains on track for the new feeder main to be fully operational by the end of the year. Prime Minister Mark Carney is making his rounds in Alberta ahead of the province's referendum vote Monday as advance polls remain open. Carney visited a community center in Calgary today with volunteers and community members swarming. Carney told pro-Canada supporters, Canada is worth fighting for.
21: Recognize that we're all responsible for each other. You think of the examples, you think of this province, you know, 30% of the people in this province were born and educated in other provinces of Canada. They've come here because, well, why wouldn't you come to Bridgeland? Why wouldn't you come to Calgary? Why wouldn't you come to Alberta to build it even better?
16: Carney also said no to the nine, a slogan that's been used as part of a provincial campaign to decry the referendum questions. Carney will be attending a Forever Canadian rally at the BMO Centre tonight as he advocates for the province to remain in Canada. He'll also attend a rally tomorrow in Edmonton. It's 4:05.
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16: Environment Canada, Calgary weather, clear tonight with a low down to plus one, mainly sunny and 21 tomorrow, sunny and 18 on Saturday. It's 12 degrees, breaking news when it happens. Our next scheduled news at 4:15. I'm Russell Skeet.
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25: 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Welcome aboard on this Thursday, October 15th, as we get another hour of Flames Now underway. 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It's Rhett Warner, Dean Mulberg, and this Thursday we're chatting with Ryan Pinder, who's with us on the program. Pinder, great to have you on as always. What were your, it's finally a win for the Flames. They got it in their sixth game of the season. What were your observations of that 4-2 win over Anaheim on Tuesday night?
0: Well, I, it was interesting that it was a home and home because I was at the Saturday game and I thought they played really well. They worked hard, but special teams kind of drilled them in the third when they couldn't score on the power play. And then on top of that, allowed the shorty. That felt like the game to me. And then you knew that, okay, like that was a result you can build off of. Dustin Wolf, you know, it was another third period where a game got away. And I guess his first two, the game was already gone, but he needed to have a third period. He finally had one Tuesday night in Anaheim where he was sensational. I thought they'd had the Ducks pretty well suppressed, but there was a bunch of chances in the third. They needed their goalie and they got him. And it was just one team was very, very hungry and just could not stand the idea of another loss more than the other one. I give the Flames a ton of credit. They were tenacious. They worked their tails off top to bottom of lineup. I was impressed with the effort. And look, like they're going to be a skill gap when the Flames play other teams because you're in a rebuild and you've traded your arguably two best forwards and two best defensemen in the last, what, 8-10 months.
25: Yep.
0: So it's going to take team efforts and great work ethic and structure to win. And I think this is kind of what people expected more of, which is to say, okay, close games, work hard, and maybe, you know, the team with more skill beats us, but you can hold your chest out proud and hold your head high. That felt like the Huska blueprint of the way the coach wants things to go.
25: The whole idea of work ethic and working your tails off, like that's been something we've been talking about ever since the season began, going back to the start of training camp. We knew if the Flames are going to have any success this year, that was going to have to be central to the way they play. And I think it's important that continues to be reiterated. And we saw it. They worked extremely hard and they stuck with it for a full 60 on Tuesday. And yet sometimes, you know, you mentioned the term like this is a rebuild. Sometimes that efforts like that won't get you a win because, as you mentioned, there's kind of a talent disparity a lot of the times to other teams they're playing. But at the very least, efforts like that are going to give you a chance against whoever you play against. I just think on the outside, the realization is there that, yeah, sometimes you will put that effort on ice and maybe it still doesn't get you the type of result you're looking for.
0: Yeah, that's totally fair. And I do think it's important to note, like, I felt like 90%+ of this fan base was clamoring for a rebuild. And then when you get in one, if you're a fan of the team and you're like, oh, geez, well, this isn't fun. And it's like, well, you kind of want your cake and eating it too, right? Like you can't ask for them to be bad, get a high pick, but then also just like we're in all these games. I mean, you're really trying to do the impossible there. There are nights where you will not be at your best or you'll work hard and you'll still get pumped. Like, if a good team with 5-10 Olympians on it plays hard and takes care of their chances, it almost doesn't matter how hard the Flames work unless their goalie is going to be the first star. That's just the reality of where they're at. And that's why the rebuild was the road they have to go down on, because the players they're missing are the ones you get at the top of the draft.
25: Yep. Okay, let me ask you about one player in particular. Idar Suniev's got goals in a couple of games now. He's got 3 points in his first three NHL games of the season. What's your feel, Ryan? Like, do the Flames have something here in Suniev?
0: Well, short term, they absolutely have something. And you for a team that finished last in goal scoring in the NHL before you deleted Uyghur, Anderson, Kadri, and Coleman, anyone that's going to generate chances is going to hang around. Never mind the fact that you've got Hanzik dinged up and Huberto hasn't returned to the fold yet. Long-term, it would be a nice thing. I mean, I remember we were in Nashville covering the draft when they made the trade the night before round one.
25: Yep.
0: For Tyler Toffoli going to Jersey, Igor Sharangovich coming back, and they got their paws back on their own third rounder, which had moved hands about 8 times. That pick is Idar Suniev. And when the pick was made, I was like, oh, shoot, guy played in Penticton. I used to work there. I'll talk to the coach. I'll see what's going on with this guy. All business, incredibly dedicated, hardest worker, and a guy that's always had a shot that can beat goalies at every level. We've seen that from high school hockey or academy hockey in Ontario, over to the BC League, up into UMass at the NCAA level, even in the preseason, a little bit of time he had pro last year as well. Like, this is a guy that can score. And so you love that. Now, does that mean that he's a lock to stay up and he's a top six guy? Absolutely not. You'd love to see it go that way, but we see all the time guys hit a rookie wall where it's like you might just need a reset. I think about Sean Monahan's rookie year. I think about a lot of first-year players that are very good and turn into great players. They still sometimes need a reset. Mm-hmm. He's waiver exempt. There might be a numbers game. Maybe he goes down. You get the confidence back up. But, you know, you love the early returns. And, again, when you start doing the math on third-round picks, I mean, you are a very low probability to get a 200-game NHLer. He's already well above what would be expected in terms of where you'd think a third rounder would be at this point. He's signed. He's on the big club. He's playing in the NHL, not the AHL. And he's the point per game rookie, albeit over three games. You'd love to see it happen. But, you know, it's a really nice stretch for a guy that's always scored. And they have a tough time doing that. So I like his chances of staying around for a while.
1: Yep.
0: And it's just whether he hits that long slump or if he can find a way to, you know, add other elements to his game. I've liked his pace. I think he's a guy that, you know, you could see he's working hard, but the thing he does is the hardest thing to do in the game, which is to score goals.
1: It's funny. I was talking to our buddy, Ryan Pike. He was with us on Wednesday's show. And I threw out, it's funny because Toffoli's the guy that brought back the third round pick. And I don't know. I see a lot of Toffoli and Suniev. Like, he can score from distance. He has a really good offensive IQ. We're not talking about the world's greatest NHL skater, but he gets to soft spots and he can finish. I think there's some similarities there in Suniev's game to what we saw when Toffoli was a Flame.
0: Sure. I mean, I think he's quite a bit better skater than Toffoli, but skating's always been the thing he's had to work on. And I think, you know, people that are closer to it than I am have said they've noticed noticeable improvement in
1: big
0: his skating.
1: Time.
0: I mean,
1: big Toffoli, time.
0: Don't let your kids watch him skate, but God, can he finish? You'd love Diet Toffoli or Toffoli Light, because he's still in the league and he's still a goal-scoring threat. And you know,
1: he's going to hit 1,000 games with that stride.
0: Yeah, it's unbelievable. I mean, just an incredible shooter of the puck. So, yeah, I don't know. I mean, Igor's kind of had an interesting start. I mean, he's kind of a bit of a whipping boy, but, you know, he's plus one on a team that's a minus a million goal differential. The underlying numbers are pretty good, and they got him on the back of the line with Fairbee, which is some important heavy lifting. It all depends on how you view Igor, but, you know, how you grade that Toffoli deal is going to be interesting with Suniev's emergence.
1: It's been a nice run for Idar Suniev. See if he can make it three consecutive games with a goal tonight in Vegas. Ryan Pinder's with us from Barn Burner. Boys from Barn Burner join us on Thursdays. Ryan's going to wait through the break and we'll finish off the conversation. Little thought on Jake Middleton and Zane Parekh's usage around the corner. Plus, top of the hour, start getting your questions in. Already have a few in right now, but at 403-974-8255 on the TELUS text line. A Flames Now mailbag between 5 and 6 o'clock. So start getting your questions in, 403-974-8255. 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It's Flames Now underway on a Thursday on QR Calgary.
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16: Calgary police say three people are dead and 10 more hurt, two of them badly, when two city transit buses collided just after 1 this afternoon in the 800 block of Saddletown Circle Northeast. Other cars were also involved in the crash. Fire and smoke could be seen coming from both buses and the other vehicles. One Calgary police officer was also hurt and taken to hospital. A gas leak that had kept McLeod Trail closed for the last couple of hours has been capped. The road near Stampede Park is reopened, but C-Train service between Stampede and Earlton Station is yet to resume. Prime Minister Mark Carney's in Calgary showing his support for Confederation ahead of Alberta's referendum vote Monday. The most notable question on the referendum is whether Alberta should remain in Canada or begin the process to a future concrete referendum vote on leaving the country. The other nine questions also pose changes to immigration and the Constitution. Carney spoke to pro-Canada supporters earlier today. He'll be attending a Forever Canadian rally at the BMO Center tonight. Just ahead of QR Calgary Time Saver Traffic, I'm Russell Skeet.
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19: In the Northeast, there's been a serious incident and Saddletown Circle is closed between Terra Vista Drive and 80th Avenue. 80th Avenue itself is shut down between Saddletown Circle and Terra Wood Lane. Lots of emergency crews on scene. On the south side of downtown, northbound McLeod Trail had been closed at 25th Avenue. Northbound McLeod has reopened. Traffic is recovering very nicely. Deerfoot, we'd had a collision northbound before Memorial Drive. Looks like that's cleared. A bit of stop and go from Pig Ann. On the exit from eastbound Memorial Drive to Zoo Road, there's been a collision. That's been moved off to the right shoulder. And on Elbow Drive, there's a collision over top of Glenmore Trail. Your two left lanes are blocked on northbound Elbow Drive, and your left turn lane is blocked southbound on Elbow Drive. 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For QR Calgary, Time Saver Traffic, I'm Phil Jensen.
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25: We're in conversation with Ryan Pinder of Barn Burner. The boys from Barn Burner join us every Thursday on the program to talk some Flames. And Ryan, we chatted about this when we talked on your show on Tuesday, and you guys were asking about Jake Middleton. And look, he's definitely had his struggles early on as a member of the Flames, but thought had his best game against Anaheim on Tuesday night. But a lot of talk about whether or not Jake Middleton is the right guy to partner with Zane Parekh right now. Where are you on that conversation?
0: Well, I liked him a lot more on Tuesday, as you said. So if he wants to play like that, it's a better fit. The one concern I have, I just don't know that he handles the puck particularly well. That's probably a weakness, not a strength. And I feel like Parekh is a puck mover. If you gave him a partner that was had a little more dexterity handling the puck, that would be a good thing. But on the flip side, you know, we haven't seen it that ton, but we've heard a ton about it. He's a tough customer. He'll defend teammates. I see why they've started him there. I wouldn't mind kicking around a Kuznetsov-Parekh pairing, but, you know, they've had lots of things in the blender, and they'll try stuff. And especially coming off a win, I think they're just going to leave things alone after Tuesday night.
25: Yeah, the Kuznetsov-Parekh thing is interesting. There's been a lot of talk about, do they put Parekh back on the left and try him with Whitecloud at some point? And it still feels like the way they're using Zane, it still feels like it's a bit of a work in progress right now.
0: Yeah, it still feels like a bit of the kid gloves or the training wheels, and I get it. I think there's other organizations where they'd throw him to the wolves a little more, but I think the blueprint that Huska has for a win is a very structurally sound team. I think Huska's a more risk averse coach when you want to talk about taking chances. And I think honestly, that's probably what had him and Connor Zary on different pages. And that's not a critique of him. It's just the way that's his coaching philosophy. And to be fair, the team he took to 96 points and nearly got in the playoffs with, like, that was a masterful bit of work. And I think he's very well regarded as a work ethic and structure coach. So we might have to be a little more patient watching Zane and waiting for the offensive emergence. But that said, I mean, he's given him the reins to power play one. So if you're allowing that sort of like free time or play a little more high risk or the time in the sandbox for Zane, he gets the first probably minute 20 on the power play. Yep. So I think that the hardest part of this whole rebuild for everyone is the patience. It's like, why isn't Matt Vigrid a 60-point guy? Why isn't Zane a point-per-game defenseman? When does Cole Reshny get here? What about this kid? Why isn't he doing that? It's like all these young players aren't ready yet, and a lot of these veterans are bottom half of the roster NHLers, and you have to wait. And you have to be patient and watch them develop and let them make mistakes and learn from their mistakes and figure out where to be when they're playing for this team. It's not a snap of the fingers and that, oh, Huska doesn't like the young guys. Like, no, they're learning. There's going to be bumps on the road. Like, development's not linear. There's dips. There's big upswings. You know, a 10-15 game sample after the deadline last year when the results really didn't matter at all, that doesn't mean everything. In fact, those little stretches of hockey often mean the least.
25: Last one. What have your thoughts been on Castagna? He came up at the same time as Suniev. How has he fit in for you?
0: I've liked him. I didn't have like a real high, like, I think probably there's this thing where I lumped him in with the college free agent class, which is probably silly. He was a drafted kid. He's 21. He's not like a 23-year-old, five-year college player or something. And so I had set sort of low expectations, but he looks really competent on the dot for a younger player. He moves well enough. He's got some size. So, you know, they've got some options in that 4C hole. Maybe we'll see Tyson Gross at some point. You know, there's some intriguing centers that are out there. I mean, if Zary's gone, are you interested in Atu Ratu, the guy that just cleared waivers in Vancouver? Is that the kind of problem for problem deal that would assist a Connor Zary deal? I don't know, but Castagna coming off what, 3 goals early in the AHL season, earned it, or I guess 2 goals in his first game.
25: 2 goals, yep.
0: And that's a piece that they've needed. When you looked at this roster in the summer, you're like, okay, there's 1, 2, 3 NHL centers. Somebody's going to have to win that job, and he's done it so far.
25: Yep. Good stuff, buddy. Appreciate the time. As always, Ry, we'll talk soon. Have a great rest of your week, man.
0: Thank you, Patty. We'll wish the Flames luck tonight. I did the math today. They've allowed 12 goals their last 2 trips to Vegas.
1: So not their favorite place to play.
0: The house always wins, they say. I don't know. We'll see tonight.
1: Bye, Rye.
0: See you, buddy.
25: This is Ryan Pinder, barn burner, every Thursday here on Flames Now. And I believe they've won 2 of 15 trips, period, to Vegas in their history. 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Stay with us. It's Flames Now on a Thursday on QR Calgary.
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15: I'm Jock Wilson. The Calgary Stampeder Report is for the Alberta Ford dealers. Last week, it was Rene Paredes. Now, it is George Hopkins. Hopkins announcing today that he is stepping down as the Stampeder's equipment manager after a 55-year run. A very interesting story with Gio, because a legendary run with George Hopkins wearing shorts on the sidelines. And, of course, it goes back to players complaining about wanting long underwear for cold weather games. Well, what was George Hopkins' reply? I'll give you long underwear when you see me wearing pants. And how many times has George Hopkins worn pants?
17: 93 West Final, when the propane quit working because it was too cold. When we played Ottawa last year, I put rain pants on because I'm not that stupid and I'm also getting old. And I'm going to let you look up the third time.
15: Oh, sure. Let us look up the third time because I don't remember. Mark Steven doesn't remember. It's not out there in the Google universe. Pat Steinberg, do you remember? No, he doesn't remember either. So anyway, if any Stampeder fan can help us out, when was the third time George Hopkins did not wear shorts on the sidelines? 403-974-8255.
16: This is Global News. I'm Russell Skeet. It's partly cloudy at 12 degrees at 4:30. Calgary police say three people have been killed in a fiery crash involving multiple vehicles, including two transit buses this afternoon. Police and fire responded just after 1 o'clock to 80th Avenue and Saddletown Circle Northeast. They say along with the deaths, at least 10 people were injured. One has suffered life-altering injuries, one with serious injuries. A CPS member also suffered minor injuries. Police and Calgary Transit are investigating the cause, and Saddletown Circle Northeast has been closed to traffic. A gas leak on McLeod Trail and 17th Avenue near Stampede Park that had blocked traffic in both directions this afternoon has been capped. The road has since reopened to traffic, but the C train between Stampede and Earlton Station is yet to resume service. City crews closing in on a big milestone on the new Bears Paw South feeder main starting November 4th. They'll begin the work to connect the new pipe to the water system. That means 4 weeks of water restrictions for Calgary water users. The new Bears Paw feeder main remains on track to be fully operational by the end of the year. Environment Canada Calgary weather clear tonight, a low down to +1, mainly sunny tomorrow, high of 21, sunny and 18 on Saturday. It's 12 degrees. Breaking news when it happens. Our next scheduled news at 4:45. Just ahead of QR Calgary Time Saver Traffic, I'm Russell Skeet.
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19: In the Northeast, there's been a serious incident, Saddletown Circle and 80th Avenue. There are multiple roads closed through the area with lots of emergency crews on scene. Just to the north of that, Airport Trail is very slow in both directions, approaching 60th Street as drivers try to navigate into the neighborhood. On Memorial Drive, getting reports of a collision eastbound approaching Deerfoot. We're seeing delays all the way back to the 4th Avenue flyover. Could take 15 to 20 minutes. Depending where you're headed, might be faster to head north up Edmonton Trail and use 16th Avenue instead. And on Elbow Drive, got a collision over top of Glenmore Trail. Your two left lanes are blocked northbound, but a tow truck's on scene. 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
25: Thanks for being along with us. 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And this week on the Farm Report, like most weeks on the Farm Report, we check in with Calgary Wranglers head coach Brett Sutter, the number one affiliate to the Calgary Flames. Brett's in San Jose in between games. 6-4 win over the San Jose Barracuda Wednesday afternoon. They play again on Friday night. Hello, Brett. How are we doing?
30: Hey, good, Pat. How are you making out?
25: I'm good. We've got you in between games. So you take the school day win on Wednesday, 6-4, at an 11:30 a.m. local time puck drop. And before that, you split a couple games with Bakersfield over the weekend. Tell us about your last few and your observations on your group.
30: Yeah, I guess a lot of the same as kind of what we talked about last week. We're just trying to build our game out, clean some things up as we go. So I think if you look at the week, I actually thought, you know, maybe our best game of the season was the one that we lost. We thought there was some good detail, especially on the defending and checking and compete side of the puck. And then I think the hockey gods kind of paid us back yesterday in the school day game. We really didn't like some of the areas in our game. So that's the way it works sometimes, and like I said, now we're just trying to find ways and areas in our game we can continue to grow.
25: We had Sandra Persina on with us on Wednesday's show after the game, and she was talking about how weird it was getting ready for an 11:30 a.m. puck drop, and not trying to make excuses at all, but just how strange is that, and kind of give us the rundown on how differently you prepare for such a different start time.
30: Yeah, it was actually 10:30 our time here locally, so it's a quick turnaround for these guys. We had done most of our pre-scouts and everything the day before, which usually you're doing at the morning of the game, and then you get to the rink, you have time to rip through some special teams and some face-off plans, and you're kind of right into it. So I actually liked the way we came out of the gate. I thought the guys competed pretty hard for the first 10 minutes, and then I thought we just got a little bit loose throughout the game and probably gave up more chances than we would have liked and more chances that we had up to that point of the season. So good teaching moments for us, and now we get a chance to work on it today and get better for tomorrow.
25: You went with Arseniy Sergeyev in net on Wednesday. Kirill Zarubin's your other goalie. You know, all reports on the outside, talking to people in the organization, like, sounds like people really happy about what you've gotten between the pipes so far. But as the head coach, tell us about Zarubin, tell us about Sergeyev, and your impressions on them through five games.
30: Yeah, I think Sarge has been really good so far. I think, you know, we didn't put him in a great environment yesterday. Like I said, probably too many high dangers against, but I thought, you know, especially down the stretch in the third period, like he made the important saves when he had to and gave us a chance to win. And he's been great up to this point. And I thought, I thought he had a tough last game, but, you know, it's his second pro game. And he had a great start to the year and won us the first game. So he's going to rebound and he gets a chance to work on some things with Scaps this week. And we're pretty comfortable with both those guys in net. So they both give us a chance to win. They're both great in the locker room, and they both compete every day in practice. So I think all in all, we're pretty happy with where things are at.
25: We're chatting with Brett Sutter, head coach of the Calgary Wranglers. We asked you last week, we were talking about Connor Zeri, who, you know, when we spoke last time, had yet to play a game since joining your group. Since that time, three games, 3 points, had a couple assists in the win over San Jose. How has Connor looked? You were raving about his approach and his attitude, but how has he looked on the ice for your group?
30: Yeah, I mean, I guess just to piggyback off what you said, his attitude's been fantastic. So he's jumped right in here with this group. He's buying in. He's one of those guys that he's first in line in every drill. He's trying to play with detail and trying to do things right. So I think there's some areas of his game we can definitely still chip away at, and when we're working with him every day with that. But there's been some areas of his game we've been really happy with too. So much the same as the rest of our players. He gets the same treatment. We're going to try to make him better here every day, and we expect him to buy in, and so far it's been a good sign.
25: You know, he's been in the NHL for parts of three seasons. He's had success in the American League. Are you seeing a little bit of leadership from Zeri as well on top of everything?
30: Yeah, I mean, he's new in the group here, right? So I guess his leadership would just come from, you know, his composure, a guy that's been around the game a long time. I think his attitude, it speaks for itself down here, that those are the kind of guys you want your young guys to look up to. So I'm sure he'll get more vocal as we go here, but right now he's just trying to focus on his own game and making sure he gets that in order, and he's done a good job of it.
25: Numbers have been good for Braden Pahal since he's joined your group as well. He's also point per game, 3 points in three games, but I know that there's a whole lot more to his game for your group than that. Tell us about the first three outings for Pahal on your back end.
30: Yeah, I think, I thought he was really good the first game, simple, extremely physical, played hard minutes against other teams' top players and penalty kill. And then I thought he took a little bit of a step back in the second game. And then we really liked where he was at yesterday. He was probably one of our better players and probably our best defenseman. So the three assists yesterday is just a bonus. But at the end of the day, his mistakes all come from honesty. And just as long as you learn and grow from them, and we don't have a problem with that. So he's been same as Connor. He's been really good in the locker room. He's had a great attitude down here. He's happy he's playing and getting a good opportunity, and now it's just a matter of building that up.
25: I want to ask you about Tyson Gross, and it seems like anytime you speak to somebody who's been watching the Wranglers, who's involved with the organization, rave about what they're seeing from him. You know, Gross came in, played NHL games last year, but this is still his first professional season and was his first NHL training camp, so on and so forth. How would you evaluate the first five games for Gross and what he's brought your group?
30: He's gotten better every day. That's in my mind, if you look at Grosser and Sam Morton and Luke Schilt, they've been our most consistent players we're our most consistent forwards with making sure they do what we ask and play the style that we want. And they've really been the drivers for us. So we've been really happy with him. Like I said, he's continuing to grow his game. And, he's been a leader as a first-year guy, which is really good.
25: We've seen Idar Suniev pick up goals in back-to-back games with the Flames. We've seen Jonathan Castagna pick up his first point. But you've worked with for those who don't know, Brett Sutter last year with the Wranglers called Suniev one of, if not the most improved player with the team as the year went along. Started the season with your group. Now he's putting up points at the NHL level. How happy are you for Suniev to see what he's doing?
30: Yeah, it's been awesome. It's been awesome. And he's playing a confident game, which is great. So, like you just said, last year he put so much time in the first half of the season there was a lot of tough days. And then once he wrapped his head around how he had to play the pro game and what it was going to take to be successful, I think his game just took off. So I know we're all excited for him down here and hope to see him keep it going.
25: Have you had a chance to see his games or at the very least the highlights of his two goals?
30: Yeah, you know, we've tried to watch as much as we could while we're on the road here if we're not, you know, busy in the rink or traveling. So try to keep tabs on all those guys the best we can. Like you said, we're real happy for him. He's a guy that you want to puck on a stick and you want him shooting as much as you can. So he's getting that opportunity now, and now he's just got to run with it.
25: A couple goal scorers' goals for him, hey? Like, both of them have been off the stick in a hurry, and he's dangerous from anywhere, isn't he?
30: That's exactly what you want from him. If he's overhandling pucks, that's not when he's having success. It's when it's on a stick and off a stick, and that's what good shooters do. They don't think there's ever such thing as a waste button. I think if you look at that first goal, you're just finding quiet ice, you're finding empty space, and you're shooting the puck, and he's got that ability to put it in from just about anywhere. So good on him.
25: I know that your time with Castagna has been shorter, but he's over 56% in the faceoff dot at the NHL level. He's taking draws. He's playing center. Are you, from what you've seen and being around him, are you surprised he's been able to jump right in and play down the middle at the NHL level kind of as seamlessly as he has?
30: No, actually not surprised at all. I think, you know, that's the type of game he plays. He competes and he's responsible and he takes the little details of his game to heart. So, he's playing almost the exact same game he was playing down here for us. It's in the NHL, and he's got the confidence to do it. He's got the brains to do it, and he's got the work ethic to do it. So another one of those guys we're really happy to see, and no, I'm not surprised at all.
25: Yeah. Last one for you, Brett, and that's on Friday night's game. I know that you weren't, as you've mentioned, not thrilled with the way the group played in a win on Wednesday. So now you've got San Jose again on Friday. What are you going to be looking for Friday night?
30: You know what? They're a team that is really aggressive, almost to the point where I'd say they take chances offensively. So for us, we have to make sure we're on the right side of pucks all over the place. And for me, I think today's practice was a good first step, but I just want to see a response from the guys, make sure they're, you know, buying into these things that we need to continue to take steps as a group. I know our leadership in that room will make sure that happens, and I'm looking forward to seeing how they respond.
25: Good stuff, Brett. Appreciate the time. As always, we'll do it again next week, and good luck on Friday night, hey?
30: Yeah, thanks, guys. Sorry for being a little scrambly here. I'm stuck in the backseat of an Uber with three ogre assistant coaches, so my Uber driver's talking Spanish in the front seat, and I can hardly hear you, so we're just trying to get through it right now.
25: I could tell you were in a car, but that's about all. I couldn't tell. So you nailed it, Sudsy.
30: Holy man, these two assistant coaches are about 3 inches of space back here. So.
25: Okay, well, go stretch your legs, and good luck tomorrow night, hey?
30: Yeah, thanks, guys. Have a good day.
25: There's Brett Sutter, the head coach of the Calgary Wranglers. 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Yeah, 8 o'clock face-off tomorrow night for Wranglers in San Jose. You can get it on the AHL website. Sandra will be on the call from San Jose. Wranglers 4-1 to start the season. Come back, wrap up the hour. Around the corner, and don't forget, between 5 and 6 o'clock, full 1 hour. Flames Now mailbag questions are already in, but keep getting them in if you want to. 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It's Flames Now on a game day Thursday on QR Calgary.
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16: Police say three people are dead and 10 more injured following a crash between multiple vehicles and another transit bus this afternoon in northeast Calgary. Two of the injured suffered life-threatening and life-altering injuries. One police officer responding to the crash also suffered minor injuries and was taken to hospital. A gas leak along McLeod Trail this afternoon has been resolved. The leak was reported just after 2 o'clock at McLeod and 17th Avenue, prompting police to close both directions of McLeod between 18th Avenue and 25th, as well as suspend C-Train service in the area. The gas leak's now been capped. Roads have reopened, but C-Train service is expected to resume shortly. City says it's closing in on a major milestone in the work to replace the failing Bear Spa South Feeder Main. On November 4th, crews will begin to connect the pipe to the existing water system. Meanwhile, the

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2: 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Well, unless you're Alberta's NDP. NDP MLA David Egan is against new oil projects.
3: And I say that we have no new approvals for tar sand projects.
2: MLA Janice Irwin wants anti-oil extremists in classrooms. And NDP leader Nahed Nenshi calls a West Coast pipeline a pipe dream. Canadians are saying yes. Why is Alberta's NDP saying no?
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5: In the Northeast, Saddletown Circle and 80th Avenue, there has been a serious incident. Multiple roads through the area are shut down with lots of emergency crews on scene. Just to the north of that, Airport Trail looking very, very slow in both directions, approaching 60th Street as drivers try to navigate into the nearby neighborhoods. McLeod Trail got a collision southbound by Heritage Drive. That's got your two left lanes blocked off. Emergency crews on scene. Delays are just starting to stack up. Might be faster to head west out to Elbow Drive or east over to Fairmount Drive. And in the Northeast, getting reports of a collision northbound on 52nd Street, just north of 16th Avenue. 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
10: 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Pat Steinberg, Jock Wilson along with you on this Thursday edition of Flames Now. And here's some numbers. Third straight start for Dustin Wolf. We know that Thursday night in Vegas. Flames take on the Golden Knights for the first time. Important game for him as well, because it's his fifth start in seven games. He seems like Dustin's starting to settle into a little bit more of a groove. Back-to-back games against Anaheim where he played well. And for you, just because we're doing numbers, 5 of 7 is 71% of the start, a little more than 71% of the start so far. So
11: it's early.
10: It is early. And they'll go back to Cooley at some point. But right now, yeah, it's a good time to get Dustin ramped up a little bit.
11: You and I talked about it yesterday. Even if Dustin doesn't win tonight, but he plays well and, you know, obviously keeps his game, you know, keeps his team in the game, I say you go back with him at home against Carolina, because it's a home game. You know, he is the fan favorite. He is your number one goaltender. And I don't know if the coach will do that, but that's what I would do. So we'll see what happens. But, you know, does he have to win this game tonight to stay in the net?
10: I mean, no, I'm where you are. If he plays well against Vegas, I'd keep it going. I think, you know, you need to get one of your goalies into a bit of a groove. And so right now, Wolf has been the guy that has put together a couple of decent starts. Obviously, best start we've seen from a goalie was on Tuesday night. So,
11: third period.

0: He was really good.
1: Basically, like that end of the second period on the power play for Anaheim, and then all the third period, mm-hmm. like, was a big, big part of them winning. First, I mean, it was obviously their first win, but which means it would be the first time a goalie's been a big part of a win this year. But was nice to see that it was a goalie being a part of the right result, as opposed to us saying, they needed some more saves, which was a little bit too frequent to the first five games.
0: Hey, I think we've said it basically all season long. This is the recipe for the Calgary Flames. They need great goaltending. Defensively, they were better as a unit as well, mm-hmm. and that certainly helps. You don't give up nearly as many high-danger chances. So if you can limit, you know, the chances for the opposition, you can get good, solid goaltending. You know, the Flames don't have to win every single game, but they have to be competitive in every single game. That's what fans, I think, want to see.
1: Idar Suniev has scored in two straight games, so he's now got 3 points in three games this year. That's been nice to see, and they could probably use him in Vegas. Here's the numbers on the Flames in Vegas. They are 2-11-2 all time at T-Mobile Arena. They've been outscored 62-29 in those 15 games. So it has not been a great place to play.
0: Those numbers always blow my mind, you know, because you look at Anaheim, for example. Remember when they couldn't win in Anaheim for the longest time?
1: They lost 25 straight games, which remains an NHL record.
0: And now they seem to have nothing but success.
1: I think they've won like 14 of their last 16 games, including Tuesday.
0: So why does that happen? It's mind-boggling, but I get it. Vegas has been a very, very difficult place for a lot of teams to play in. You know, their sellout streak is over. It has finally ended, so it's not quite the building it used to be, but it's still a very difficult building to play in.
1: Yep, no doubt about it. So Flames will try to make it two consecutive wins. Idar Suniev will try to make it three consecutive games with a goal. It's a third consecutive start for Dustin Wolf. These are very small numbers, which is what my small brain needs. That's the numbers game brought to you by Ycom Solutions. 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Full hour, 5 till 6, Flames Now mailbag, and then we'll break for a quick half hour. We'll be back just after 6:30 with your face-off show for the Flames and Vegas Golden Knights. But for the next hour on the TELUS text line, get your questions in, 403-974-8255. Full 1 hour, Flames Now mailbag. When we come back, Jock's got sports, Russ has the news. We're back after 5 o'clock. 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
0: And if you are a baseball fan, the Cleveland Guardians have taken a 2-1 lead over the Tampa Bay Rays in the American League Championship Series, a 3-2 win this afternoon. Petey Halpin, he had a 2-run homer in the bottom of the fifth. That proved to be the difference in that game. Game 4 goes tomorrow in Cleveland. And yes, the world champion Los Angeles Dodgers. Is anybody feeling bad for the Dodgers right now? They face elimination tonight as they host the Milwaukee Brewers, Game 4 of the National League Championship Series. The Dodgers, they have been just brutal with runners in scoring position. 3-for-32, and yes, it's the Brewers with a 3-0 series lead. Busy night in the National Hockey League, including the Flames in Vegas, an 8 o'clock puck drop. That means Pat Steinberg has the Flames face-off show at 6:30. Edmonton Oilers go for their sixth straight win tonight. They welcome Utah. Edmonton has yet to lose in regulation time this season. Toronto Maple Leafs say defenseman Chris Tanev, former Flame, is out week to week with an upper body injury. Of course, the 36-year-old was hurt in Toronto's game on Saturday in Colorado. Couple of NFL notes for you. The Philadelphia Eagles have ruled out quarterback Jalen Hurts for Sunday's NFL game against Carolina. That is because of a superficial blood clot. Lamar Jackson may be able to go for Baltimore this weekend. He didn't play last week, but he has not been ruled out yet because of his ankle sprain.
6: CHQR Calgary. On and off the ice, your official home of Flames hockey. QR Calgary 770 AM. 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
9: This is Global News. I'm Russell Skeet. It's partly cloudy and 12 degrees at 5 o'clock.
10: I've been a police officer for 36 years, and I think this is probably the biggest scene that I've worked on in relation to the collision that we've got here.
9: That's CPS Staff Sergeant Andy Woodward following a crash this afternoon that claimed the lives of 3 people and injured 19 more, at least 2 of them badly, after a crash involving as many as 8 vehicles, including a pair of Calgary Transit buses. It happened just after 1 p.m. in Saddle Ridge in the 800 block of Saddletown Circle Northeast. Police say their initial investigation had one bus hitting a car, resulting in a chain reaction before the bus continued to crash into another bus sitting at a bus stop. They say all the dead were at the bus sitting at the bus stop. Mayor Jeremy Farkas provided his condolences to loved ones of those involved in the bus crash at an unrelated news conference this afternoon.
11: Our deepest sympathies for those individuals and their families impacted by today's very shocking incident on Calgary Transit. I want to say especially a thank you to our first responders, including Calgary Police and Fire, who are attending.
9: Calgary Police and Calgary Transit are investigating. Coming up, water restrictions are coming, but the city says they're in the home stretch of the Bears Paw Feeder Main repair. But first, QR Calgary Time Saver Traffic.
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13: In the Northeast, Saddletown Circle and 80th Avenue, there has been a serious incident. Multiple roads through the area are closed. Lots of emergency crews on scene. Just to the north of that, Airport Trail is very slow in both directions, approaching 60th Street as drivers try to navigate into the nearby neighborhoods. McLeod Trail got a collision southbound before Heritage Drive. That's in your left lane. Shouldn't slow you down more than a couple of minutes. But south of that, there is major construction southbound McLeod Trail, south of Canyon Meadows Drive. That's got your two left lanes closed. That's going to be 10, maybe 15 minutes from Anderson. Over in the southwest on Satina Trail, got a collision southbound near the Fish Creek Boulevard overpass. And on 9th Avenue Southwest, we've got a collision at 85th Street with emergency crews on scene. Bonus prize deadline is midnight tomorrow. 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For QR Calgary Time Saver Traffic, I'm Phil Jensen.
9: The city says it's closing in on a major milestone in the work to replace the failing Bearspaw South Feeder Main. On November 4th, crews will begin to connect the pipe to the existing water system. As previously announced, that will come with water restrictions and conservation.
14: Starting on November 4th, we will once again be putting Stage 4 outdoor water restrictions in effect, and we will be asking everyone for indoor water conservation as well. We are currently planning to have restrictions in place for approximately 4 weeks.
9: Michael Thompson, the chief operating officer for the water utility, says during the shutdown, crews will take the opportunity to complete 6 additional repairs on a smaller feeder main along Parkdale Boulevard and Memorial Drive. Those repairs will involve excavating 6 locations and replacing existing concrete pipe with steel pipe. Prime Minister Mark Carney's in Calgary to show his support for Confederation ahead of Alberta's referendum vote on 10 questions. The most notable question on the referendum, whether Alberta should remain in Canada or begin the process to a future concrete referendum vote on leaving the country. The other 9 questions also pose changes to immigration and the Constitution. Carney spoke to pro-Canada supporters earlier today.
15: We need to get people out to vote. So I just wanted to come here and thank you for what you've already done. Thank you for what you're going to do in the next few days. Make sure everyone's out there marking their ballots on
16: No to the nine.
9: Carney will be attending a Forever Canadian rally at the BMO Centre tonight as he advocates for the province to remain in Canada. He'll also attend a rally tomorrow in Edmonton. It's 5:04.
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9: Environment Canada, Calgary weather clear and down to +1 tonight. Mainly sunny tomorrow, up to 21, sunny and 18 on Saturday. It's 12 degrees. Breaking news when it happens. Our next scheduled news at 5:15. I'm Russell Skeet.
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1: It's a Thursday, October 15th. 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Why is that important? Well, this hour of Flames Now is a Flames Now mailbag. 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My name is Pat Steinberg with Jock Wilson. We got a full hour of taking your text. 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A lot to get into and some early questions, Jock. So okay. we can jump right in. I like it. No dilly-dallying around. Right in. Jeff from Winnipeg, going to kick us off. Says, listening to Danny Austin on Tuesday's show made me wonder, of the 4 big college prospects the Flames have, how many do you think play in the NHL next season? So that's a good question because the difference between this season and next season, the difference is a lot of times when a college player signs at the end of his NCAA season, what'll happen is that player will finish out the season in the NHL. That helps with his contract. It burns the first year of his contract, which is a good thing because A, they start making NHL money, which is a lot, and B, they also get to their next contract quicker because a full year is burnt in the case of 4 to 6 games or whatever the case may be. But then a lot like, for instance, Tyson Gross is a perfect example. Abram Weeb is a perfect example. Both these guys, even Jonathan Castagna, but Weeb and Gross especially, they both played in the NHL to finish last year. They did not start this season in the NHL. They're starting in the American League. So to answer the question, I think you can comfortably count on 2 of the 4 big college prospects. The 4 are Cullen Potter, Ethan Wittenbach, Cole Reschne and Carson Carls, the latter two, Reschne and Carls, teammates at the University of North Dakota. And Jock, those are the two that I think will be on the team next year. Not saying the other two won't be. I just feel like there's more of a chance that, and I think you can almost take it to the bank that Reschne and Carls are NHLers next season.
0: Those are the big two, Carson and Cole. You could add Landon Dupont if the Flames have the number one pick overall.
1: I would put him right at the top of the list, and I would also pin him in for NHL games next season.
0: Yes, without a doubt. The interest, because it was Ryan Pike yesterday talking about Jack Hextall.
1: Yep.
0: You know, at Michigan State, and you know, there's another centerman, you know, for your organization. He is interesting. Tougher for defensemen to make the jump as a younger player. A little easier for forwards. But I think you nailed it. You know, if you don't get Landon Dupont, obviously Carson and Cole, they're your two most logical.
1: Well, what's really interesting, I think Hextall's a very valid one to bring up because he's got 4 points in two games. He's a freshman at Michigan State. He's freshly 18. I guess he'll be 19 when his season would come to an end. But, like, do they think about bringing Hextall out as well if because he's playing with Cullen Potter? They're on the same line right now. Potter's playing center, Hextall's playing the wing. But, like, all of a sudden, if Hextall is still playing well, and, you know, he's more than a point per game in a very good school, like Michigan State's one of the power four or five schools in the NCAA, like, I wonder if all of a sudden we're talking about five guys, because I don't think that's out of the question at all. They'll have the contract room. Jack Hextall's a right-handed center. Like, I don't think it's completely out of the question.
0: Here's what we got to propose to our bosses. Andrew Murdoch, if you're listening, maybe Flames now should go on the road to North Dakota and Michigan and watch a few college games.
1: I think that'd be a great idea. Flames now on the road. Let's make it happen. This one from Tim and Moose Jaw. Shout out, Moose Jaw. Guys, do you think the Flames missed an opportunity to grab a young center in Ratu from Vancouver off of waivers? Couple of things there. First of all, Atu Ratu cleared waivers and has now been traded to the Toronto Maple Leafs. So do I think they missed an opportunity? No. I think that with guys like Hextall and Reschne coming, I think with the kind of backlog they've got of forwards, I don't know if Ratu would have been a guy I would be taking a shot on. On waivers, you're adding a contract. They've been really deliberate in keeping contract room open. What I think would have been, and I know Pinder brought this up in the first hour, he's since been traded, but like, would have a Ratu for Zeri deal made sense? That would have made more sense to me. But I think with the Flames being very deliberate, you've only got 50 contracts. So you got to keep yourself under the, there's a salary cap and a contract cap, and the contract cap is 50. And so I think the Flames want to leave as much room under that cap as possible. So if they're going to be adding a player, I think it, at least of that caliber, I think it would have made more sense to trade straight up as opposed to go waivers.
0: I can understand why the rumor mill was hot on the player, though, because you look at his resume, what he won a world championship last year. He won a Calder Cup last year. He won a silver at a World Junior Championships. He's only 23 years old. He was a high second round draft pick.
1: He was supposed to be a first round pick that year.
0: Exactly. And then you get into a situation, this is now his third organization.
1: Yep.
0: So what is the issue? Drafted, of course, by the Islanders, you know, traded to the Vancouver Canucks, yep, and now traded to the Toronto Maple Leafs. So that does put the red flag there. And could you imagine if this blows up in the face of Vancouver again? They trade away a good young player, a centerman, just like, you know, everybody's talking about Podkolzin in Edmonton, and he was a high draft pick by the Vancouver Canucks. I hope it works out, you know, for the player and for the Canucks, but we'll see how this one is going to go.
1: This one harkens back to a conversation you and I had earlier this week. This is Colin, who says, Pat, you guys were talking about not wanting to load up on the first power play by putting Suniev there. My question is, this team already struggles to score with it broken up. Why not load it up and have them out there for three quarters of the time while on the power play? Because we were talking a little bit about the power play unit, and your point was like, hey, I think about putting Suniev on power play one. And my rebuttal was, I don't mind having him on power play two, because then you got two shooting options there. You know, it'd be interesting, that because I think the person that everybody would point to and say, well, just swap Suniev and Farabee, but they play different roles on the power play. Farabee is a little bit more more kind of moves in that bumper or that net front role, depending on how they're rotating, whereas Suniev's a pure shooter. Now, I'm not suggesting, so right now, their power play one is Coronado, Gridden, Farabee, Frost, and Parekh. The guy that I might think about switching, honestly, is Gridden, and maybe flip-flopping. So then you put Gridden on power play two, and you put Suniev on power play one. Now on your flanks, you can kind of go opposite side and have both Suniev and Coronado as shooting flanks on their offsides for one-timers. That might be something that could be really interesting. So, you know, if they were to do that, if we were to see that as early as Thursday night, I'd be for it. I think that there's good reason to be talking about it, that's for sure.
0: When I suggested, I was thinking the same thing. You know, Gridden, you know, I hope he's going to get better. I know he's going to get better, but he has been a little bit of a disappointment, a slow start for the player that maybe put pressure on himself by just saying, I'm going to lead the team in scoring this year. I don't think you want to take Coronado because he is that shooter that you talk about. He's got a great shot. But Suniev, everybody is talking about his shot, and if you had a couple of good shooters there, that's not a bad thing at all.
1: Well, and the nice thing there is that Suniev's a left shot and Coronado's a right shot. Mm. So what you could do is if you're going to do that, and look, Gridden's has a great shot as well. We just haven't seen it as much. And so if they were to do that, I think it would be to maximize the way Suniev's playing. But if you put once the faceoff's down and you're into your set, you put Suniev on the right side on his offside to maximize the one timer, do the same thing with Coronado. Now they're a little further off the boards. And so in a pass gets there, they're pointed to the middle. That's something that I could see happening. I'd be interested to see that if they were to go down that road.
0: You still have to get to the dirty areas. You have to get to the hard areas, and I've seen that in Suniev's game. He's not afraid, you know, to get his feet dirty, and that's good. That's what you want. You don't want to be a perimeter player. So yeah, okay. Maybe we'll see it tonight.
1: The text line is open. Keep your questions coming. It's a Flames Now mailbag. 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
9: Three people are dead and 19 more injured in a crash and fire involving eight vehicles and two transit buses this afternoon in Saddle Ridge in the Northeast. Both transit buses caught fire. Police say one person sustained life-altering injuries, another serious injuries. They say an officer also got hurt and was taken to hospital. In 3 weeks' time, it'll be back to outdoor water restrictions and indoor water conservation for Calgary water users. Starting November 4th, crews will start connecting the new Bearspaw South feeder main to the water network, and that will require 4 weeks of conservation measures. The project remains on track for the new feeder main to be fully operational by the end of the year. Alberta's referendum campaign is highlighting competing visions of provincial power, with Prime Minister Mark Carney and Premier Danielle Smith disagreeing over nine ballot proposals. Carney drew crowds seeking selfies at the U of C today after urging voters to oppose measures addressing immigration and constitutional changes. He'll take part in a pro-Canada rally tonight at the BMO Centre. Just ahead of QR Calgary Time Saver Traffic, I'm Russell Skeet.
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13: In the Northeast, multiple roads remain closed around Saddletown Circle and 80th Avenue after an earlier incident. There are some detours in place. North of that, Airport Trail, very slow in both directions, approaching 60th Street as drivers try to navigate into the nearby neighborhoods. McLeod Trail got a collision southbound before Heritage Drive, mostly off to the left. Going to take a couple of extra minutes. South of that, there is some construction southbound McLeod Trail, south of Canyon Meadows Drive. Your two left lanes are closed. That's going to be about 10 extra minutes from near Anderson. Over on Deerfoot, if you're headed southbound, some stop and go from the Caffro Bridge down towards 130th Avenue. You're in for around a 20, maybe 25 minute drive. If you're considering Stony Trail, it's moving along very smoothly today. And over in the southwest, got a collision 9th Avenue and 85th Street. AI, the internet, Uncle Frank. 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
1: 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Here is Anand who says, with Zeri showing great signs in the American League, what's the next step? Do you see any trade partners being interested or is there leash for him in the AHL? Also, hypothetically, who is next up for a call-up from the Wranglers? So two questions there. I mean, the first one is Zeri just needs to keep on doing what he's doing. He's got 3 points in three games, had a goal in his first game, had two assists on Wednesday, so just keep that going if you're him. If you're Zeri, the best thing that you can do is play well in the American League and force your way back to the Flames or force some interest from around the league. Mm-hmm. And so that would be the Zeri part. Is there's plenty of leash for him in the American League, and if he continues to be one of the best players down there for them, we heard Brett Sutter last hour say that, you know, there's still some things they can chip away at with his game, but if he continues to play well down there, that's your best ticket to get back in the NHL.
0: It is going to be interesting to see if he does play another game for the Calgary Flames. Like, yep. You know, there's lots of speculation out there, Pat. You know, has he played his last game for the Flames? I'm sure there are lots of teams, you know, pro scouts out there probably going to the Wrangler games, watching
1: Pike
0: Connor Zeri.
1: Pike's been texting me all the pro scouts okay. that have been there. So there have been
0: lots. And that's right. And so you're, you know, and if he continues to light it up in the American Hockey League, that's the best thing that Connor Zeri yep. can do. And, hey, if he continues to play well, there will be interest, and maybe the Calgary Calgary Flames can get something in return.
1: As for Anand's second question, who's the hypothetical next call-up? It all depends on who is, like, where you need it. If there's an injury or a shakeup needed on defense, well, you know, it's probably Brstevich, especially if a right side situation pops up. If you're looking for a center, it's probably Tyson Gross. If you're looking for a winger, maybe it's Nylander, maybe it's Zary. So I think it all is such situational in terms of who's up next. Stewart says, I think there are two untouchable lines for the Flames right now. Frost between Suniev and Coronado, and Backlund centering Farabee and Sharangovich. Your thoughts? I mean, it's interesting. I the Backlund line with Sharangovich and Farabee's been quite good in their roles, so they've taken care of what they need to take care of. I got no problem with that trio staying together. You know, Suniev staying with Frost and Coronado kind of on the top offensive line, if you will, that's going to be really interesting. And if Suniev continues to play the way that he has, well, then he probably keeps himself in that spot.
0: Suniev is still a young player, so there's going to be highs and there's going to be lows, but if you put him with a couple of really good offensive players, and that's what the Flames have done and Huska has done, I think you could see the continuation. But you've been around the game long enough, Pat, to know there'll be times where the blender will come out and we'll see different lines throughout the season, because that just happens in pro hockey.
1: I want to read you two. One from Ben in the Okanagan. He says, thoughts on when to trade White Cloud? I think teams are already asking, is there more of a benefit to keep him until the deadline or into next season to mentor or to open a roster spot to get a good look at Brstevich? And then Jerry in Vancouver Island, similar question. Will the Flames actually trade White Cloud at some point? And if so, what kind of return do you think he fetches? I like him, but the way the Flames have been drafting lately, I'd love to get more draft capital. That comes from Jerry on Vancouver Island. So a couple of guys in BC wondering about, you know, what happens with White Cloud. My read and everything that I've been told is that as of right now, they feel like Zach White Cloud is a really important part of this process. You don't just give him an alternate, and they take leadership really seriously. They put a letter on him for a reason, and they see him being a part of this. That being said, I think, to the question of like when it happens, I don't think they're eager to do it. I don't think they're looking to do it as it stands right now. Like, I would say next calendar year, like once we're into 2027 at the earliest, and honestly, Jock, it feels like that's a trade deadline deal as we get to late February and early March. Like, that's when I think you're going to get the most. I think that there will be first round picks at the very least discussed when it comes to White Cloud. I do not think that's crazy, but I think you get the most for him at the deadline. And I think in terms of his impact in that locker room, they'd like to keep him around as long as humanly possible. And they got great offers for him at last year's trade deadline and held tight because they really see him being a valuable part of this.
0: I do chuckle at some of the trade rumors, and they seem to all start out of Toronto, because it seems like every player is going to Toronto because that's where the rumors initiate from. But you nailed it, Pat, because you look at the trades that were made last year. So Zach Whitecloud is not going to be traded in 2026, maybe in 2027, you never know. You know, Rasmus was traded in January.
1: Yep.
0: You had Uyghur traded March the 4th, right before the trade deadline.
1: And then 2 days later, right?
0: Yeah, and then Kadri was traded on March 6th, and then Coleman traded after the season was over. So there are lots of times to make the trade, and I think you're right. Closer you get to the trade deadline, that would be the most likely scenario in my books.
1: Thanks for being along with us on our Flames Now mailbag. Lots still to get to as we continue along. Flames Now text line 403-974-8255, always powered by TELUS. 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More of your texts around the corner. Keep them coming. It's Flames Now on a Thursday. QR Calgary.
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0: Some big news from the Calgary Stampeders today is George Hopkins is calling it a career after a 55-year run as Stampeder equipment manager. This will be his final season. But don't worry, Stampeder fans. He's not going to retire and just fade off into the sunset. No, he's not even going to be sitting in the stands next season.
16: Actually, that's one of the things that I've talked to Jay and Dave about. I'm not sitting in the stands. I'm going to be around. I'll be on the sidelines. I just won't be as prevalent on the sidelines. I couldn't watch a game in the stands.
17: What exactly has your role been defined?
16: I've got a lot to give. I think the brain still works. Some of the body parts aren't as good as they used to be, but we're going to sit down and figure that out over the next little bit. There's no rush for it, but I will be around next year.
0: Yeah, as my mother used to say, getting old sucks, you know. The brain still works, but the body does start to break down. So after a 55-year run, he joined the Calgary Stampeders as a ball boy at 13 in 1972. He has been the team's equipment operations manager since 1977. The game on Saturday will be his 1,094th game when the Stamps take on the BC Lions.
9: This is Global News. I'm Russell Skeet. It's partly cloudy and 11 degrees at 5:30. Calgary police say three people are dead, 19 more hurt, two of them badly, when two city transit buses collided with about eight other vehicles just after one this afternoon in the 800 block of Saddletown Circle Northeast. Fire and smoke could be seen coming from both buses. One Calgary police officer was also hurt and taken to hospital. City says it's closing in on a major milestone in the work to replace the failing Bearspaw South feeder main on November 4th. Crews will begin to connect the pipe to the existing water system, but that means there's going to be restrictions for about a month. Prime Minister Mark Carney's in Calgary, showing his support for Confederation ahead of Alberta's referendum vote. Carney is going to be at the Forever Canadian rally at the BMO Centre tonight, as he advocates for the province to remain in Canada. He'll also attend a rally in Edmonton tomorrow. Environment Canada Calgary weather clear and plus one tonight. Mainly sunny and 21 tomorrow, sunny 18 on Saturday. It's 11 degrees. Breaking news when it happens. Our next scheduled news at 5:45. Just ahead of QR Calgary Time Saver Traffic, I'm Russell Skeet.
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3: the Northeast, multiple roads remain closed around Saddletown Circle and 80th Avenue after a serious incident earlier today. There are detours in place. North of that, it looks like a lot of drivers are using Airport Trail. There's a huge increase in volume both directions of Airport Trail approaching 60th Street as drivers try to navigate into the nearby neighborhoods. Memorial Drive, looks like there's an incident westbound just on the west side of Deerfoot. Your right lane's blocked off with some service crews on scene. Looks like it could take 5, maybe 10 extra minutes to get through there. And McLeod Trail, got a collision southbound before Heritage Drive in your left lane with a tow truck on scene. Then south of that, construction continues southbound McLeod Trail after Canyon Meadows Drive with your two left lanes closed. That's still seeing 5 to 10 minute delays as we move towards the end of rush hour. 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
1: 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Pat and Jock with you. Let's dive right back in. Here's Zeke who says, are you concerned about Gridden's start so far? No, I am not, because I do think it's gotten better. I think the last two games have been his best games of the season. And also, he's still a second-year player. He's in his first full season in the NHL. Didn't even spend all year last year in the NHL. Look, the Flames had a really nice final 20 games of the season. Morgan Frost looked great. Matvei Gridden looked great. Zane Parekh looked great. And those final 20 games weren't irrelevant, but at the same time, they were the final 20 games where the Flames clearly weren't making the playoffs. The pressure was off in terms of the results, and that's an easier time to play. And so this is now everything matters again. Teams aren't taking anybody lightly early on in the year, all that type of stuff. And on top of that, there's a little bit more knowledge in terms of what and who Gridden is. So there's a little bit more attention paid to a really skilled player. And I think he's putting a lot of pressure on himself. I think he's gripping it a little bit. All those together, I think, have made for not as impressive a start. I'm not worried about it at all, though.
0: Ask me again in 14 games. You know, after you've hit the 20-game mark, if we're still talking about low production and, you know, not an impressive start, then I might have a different opinion. But I think you're bang on. Six games in. There's lots of times players can have a six-game slump and not be great. And he hasn't been great. He knows he needs to be better. So be better, and let's see. But I think we got to save judgment until about 20 games.
1: Tom and Riverbend, with the Flames in the Pacific Division, looking at the coming years after this rebuild, I have a feeling they're going to be in tough. You've got San Jose and the Ducks, who are just going to be powerhouses for the next decade. What do you think? I mean, yes, I think those teams are going to be very good when you've got Macklin Celebrini as the superstar franchise player in San Jose. I don't think Leo Carlson's that far off and in terms of being a really good player compared. So you've got like your stud centers in San Jose. They've got some, I mean, San Jose's most recent draft, they got Stenberg, who looks just fine. They added Verhoeven. Don't forget Keaton Verhoeven is coming to San Jose. They got to figure out their goaltending for sure. Anaheim looks like they're going to be a real factor, but that doesn't mean the Flames can't be a factor themselves. What they don't have right now is that franchise center. We're both high on Reschny and excited about him. Another center, maybe in this year's draft, or maybe it's the 28 draft. I don't know, but you got to find that center, and then you got to start to make those strides. But this is year one of a rebuild, so that's important to remember.
0: Right. Hey, in a couple of years, where will the Edmonton Oilers be? Because I think that's going to be a storyline to watch. They will probably fall off. The Vegas Golden Knights are always intriguing to me because Kelly Kelly McCrimmon just does it so differently than any other general manager out there. They don't care about the draft. They don't care about development. They just care about getting the best players right now. And it's amazing what Kelly McCrimmon has done with that team. That's a very, very solid team that the Flames are going to face off against. So, but you've got to think that's an older team that's eventually going to drop off as well.
1: I keep thinking that, and yet they keep on finding ways to...
0: I'm the same way,
1: it's annoying. Theo in Calgary, could it be possible that Oreshny or Wittenbach play so well they leave school midseason this year to join the Flames? I don't think so. I don't think the Flames would really allow that. Look, Oreshny went back because he felt like there was unfinished business with Verhoeven and the rest of his teammates in North Dakota. They felt like they should have won a national title last year. They didn't get that far, so they feel like there's unfinished business. That's why Oreshny went back. Wittenbach, same thing. Felt like Quinnipiac is a school that was right there, and they were really disappointed with the way they went out in the NCAA tournament. So, no, I think those guys will be here full-time in the pros next season, and we might get the little moonlight audition before the end of the year.
0: A few years ago, I would have said maybe a possibility, but you got to remember, with the new NIL rules, name, image, and likeness, it's not like these guys are leaving money on the table. These guys are still making some very good coin. You know, the projections out there for a player like Cole Reschen, it could be anywhere from $800,000 to $1 million. So I think you're probably okay, and I think you're going to finish that commitment to make sure you take advantage of that NIL money.
1: Here's Mitch from Edmonton. I'm the biggest Parekh stan there is, but at some point the offense needs to translate. The defensive gaps are going to be part of his game for the rest of time. Without production, he becomes a net negative impact player. He's still young, so I have hope, but at what point will the Flames need to start having hard conversations? Well, not now. I mean, there's a couple of things there. And Mitch, I get it, because and you use the term net negative. I use the term net positive when talking about what Zane does for you. And I keep on going back to Evan Bouchard, who's playing at a completely different level this year. And so maybe it's a bad example because Bouchard is one of the best players on the planet right now. But, and I hate saying that, but it's true. We love to pick out Evan Bouchard or Erik Karlsson's defensive mistakes, because when they make them, they can be pretty glaring and they look bad. And yet any coach will tell you they'll take those defensive mistakes 7 days a week because of what they do elsewhere, the way that they control puck possession, the way that they make sure that more time is spent in the offensive zone, the way that they contribute to offense and goals. And so that's where you're hoping Parekh gets to, so that the offensive side of things and what he does in terms of contributing there completely outweighs anything in terms of the defensive miscues or shortcomings. I think he'll get there. It's tough this year, though, Jock, because they don't score a lot. No. And when you're a team that doesn't score a lot, it's hard to have that offense translate. All that being said, it would be nice if some of the numbers started to pop a little bit more for Zane.
0: It's what so many coaches will talk about. You can teach a player to play good, responsible defensive hockey. You cannot teach the God-given talent of an offensive skill set. And that's what Zane Parekh has, an offensive skill set. So you don't want to muzzle that. And I think ultimately it comes down to matchups. You know, where does Ryan Huska put Zane Parekh in a position to succeed? You don't put him in a lot of defensive zone situations. You put him more in the offensive zone. We saw his ice time limited a little bit. We talked about that, you know, on Wednesday. The fact that, you know, you've got a situation where you don't want Zane to be on the ice, you know, when you're trying to protect a one-goal lead late in the hockey game. That's just not good coaching, and you saw that from Ryan Huska. He did try to protect the young player.
1: This one reads, it may be too early to be talking about this, but Michael Backlund probably only has two seasons left at best. Who's your thought on the future captain, if we can even think about that right now? I love that question. First of all, it sure does feel like, knock on wood, but it sure does feel like Michael Backlund sets the new record, franchise record for games played, that's currently held by Jerome Iginla at 1,219. If Backlund stays relatively healthy this year, he will set that this season and become the all-time games played leader, which I think would be a really cool story. At some point, like, Michael will be 38 in March. He'll be 39 when his contract comes to an end. That's not old, you know, that's not old.
0: In the grand
1: but in
0: scheme
1: the NHL,
0: of things, it's not old.
1: It's, you know, you're starting to get towards the end of your career.
0: Especially as a forward,
1: Who did, first off, like off the top of your head, on the roster right now, you can't say Landon DuPont. on the roster right
8: I'm
1: now.
8: I'm going to use that line.
1: Exactly. That's why I'm barring it. On the roster right now, who is your captain? Like, if you were to say, this would be my next captain. I think I know who mine is, but who would yours be?
0: Yeah, you know, it's interesting because the older
1: players. I can give you
0: players,
1: mine if you want to wait, if you want to think about it.
0: I was going to say, you can't go with the older players because you don't know where, you know, Strome is going to be. You don't know where Zach Whitecloud is going to be, you know, from that standpoint. Point, you know, Kevin Ball, you know, I think for a short term could be a really good captain for you. But long term, if you're looking for, you know, a young player that could certainly be that one, you better give me yours first.
1: I like Matt Coronato as the next captain. Okay. I love what he's done this year in terms of leading by example. You know, he dropped the gloves in that one game. Mm-hmm. I've loved watching that. So right now, I go Coronato, and then the other one is Carls. But we're still a little, like, in 2 years, maybe right. not, but down the road, I could absolutely see Carls being a captain
0: In 2 years, could it be, you know, a Nemitz? Could it be a Parekh? Could it be, you know, one of your good young centerpieces moving forward? You talk about, you know, I'm so high on Cole Reschne, and in 3 or 4 years, maybe he is the stud that we think he's going to be, and maybe he's got some leadership capabilities. I would not be surprised if they have a short-term captain or maybe some rotating captains after Michael Backlund basically does retire on his terms, and then maybe you see who develops into that role.
1: And this one from Emerson's an interesting one. He says, going off the board here, but do you think Huberdeau was traded to Calgary with known initial signs of a hip injury, or maybe Florida had a crystal ball and knew it was going to happen? No, I can tell you there was the hip thing didn't pop up with Jonathan until like about this time last year. It was about a year ago, early on in the season, where things flared up on the hip side of things. And so nobody, there was no inclination of that prior to about a year ago. What I will say is that Florida felt like they needed some different things. They felt, A, that Matthew Tkachuk, and unfortunately this is proven to be very true, but they felt like Matthew Tkachuk was the type of guy that stirs a drink, you add it to Barkov, you add it to Reinhardt, you add it to the really, like, they're just such a talented group that was the missing piece. And they felt like maybe in the playoffs they needed somebody who was a little harder to play against, and that's where they really identified Tkachuk. And that's a hard thing to do coming off a 115-point season for Huberdeau, but that's why I think they said, you know, for the playoffs and the way that they wanted the team to play, they felt that maybe Tkachuk was a better fit than Huberdeau was. But no, there was no inkling of the hip injury, that's for sure.
0: Jonathan Huberdeau's sort of off the radar right now, isn't he? Because
1: we haven't seen him skate yet.
0: No one's really talking about it, and remember when we were doing our preseason predictions? My prediction was, I don't think Jonathan Huberdeau is going to play more than 20 games this year. And I will stick with that prediction because I just haven't seen enough that he is ready to return anytime soon.
1: I hope you're wrong just for his sake.
0: Yes.
1: But, I mean, we haven't seen him yet. And they are not, they're not given timelines, nor should they. And they're not rushing this thing because they want to make sure that he's comfortable physically and mentally. This is a significant surgery when you have the hip job that he did,
0: the hip resurfacing.
1: Right? It's a significant thing. So hopefully, it's more than 20, but we still haven't seen him, and here we are in mid-October. 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You still have some time to get them in on the TELUS text line, 403-974-8255. 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
9: Police say three people are dead and 19 have been injured following a crash between eight vehicles, including two Calgary Transit buses in the Northeast. It happened just after 1 p.m. in the 800 block of Saddletown Circle. All of the people killed were on the bus that caught fire. Of those injured, EHS says 10 were taken to hospital, with one in life-threatening condition. City crews are closing in on a major milestone on the new Bears Paw South feeder main. Starting November 4th, they'll begin the work to connect the new pipe to the water system. That means 4 weeks of water restrictions for Calgary water users. The new Bears Paw feeder main remains on track to be fully up and running by the end of the year. Prime Minister Mark Carney is in Calgary showing his support for Confederation ahead of Alberta's referendum vote. Carney will be attending a Forever Canadian rally at the BMO Centre tonight as he advocates for the province to remain in Canada. He'll also attend a rally tomorrow in Edmonton. Just ahead of QR Calgary Time Saver Traffic, I'm Russell Skeet.
22: 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Money Alberta could use for healthcare, education, and lower taxes. Option 1 keeps the status quo. October 19th. Vote Option

0: volume in both directions approaching 60th Street. Memorial Drive, we've got an incident westbound just on the west side of Deerfoot blocking your right lane. Could take up to an extra 5 minutes. And on McLeod Trail, there's a collision southbound before Heritage Drive blocking your left lane. A tow truck is still working. And south of that, construction on southbound McLeod Trail after Canyon Meadows Drive has your two left lanes closed. 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For QR Calgary, Time Saver Traffic, I'm Phil Jensen.
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13: Let's have for a few more texts on the mailbag. Tom says, Pat, why are you saying this is year one of a rebuild? It is at least year two, if not three. Let me tell you why. That's from Tom. Let me tell you why. I think it's a fair question. The reason I am calling it year one of a rebuild is because they weren't rebuilding before. They weren't they had not committed to it. They weren't dialed in on it. It wasn't until about late November, early December of last season that they kind of the organizationally top down got on board with knowing that this is the way it needs to go. And then you made the trades, right? You made the trades and Rass was dealt, and then Uyghur and Kadri, as you mentioned earlier. So that all happened as the year was going along. They got the sixth overall pick, but this is the first full year of them being in a committed rebuild and actually being okay with this being a 3-4-5 year process. That's why I'm calling it year one.
14: I think, you know, fans will look at it and say, well, the Flames haven't made the playoffs in four straight years. So, you know, when did this rebuild actually start? But no, you nailed it, Pat. The fact is 96 points a couple of years ago, and maybe that masked a few things for this organization. But they were close. They were really close. That was a great coaching job by Ryan Huska. And this team, by percentage points, loses out in the playoffs, you know, to the St. Louis Blues. And then last year, after the dreadful start, and then you go, okay, this is not working. What are we going to do? And that's when Craig Conroy, and obviously with, you know, with basically the rubber stamp from ownership saying, yeah, we're going to move some of these great veterans. And Rasmus, you know, Uyghur, Kadri, Coleman, they were all great veterans. And you know, that was why they weren't really rebuilding until those players started to move out.
13: This one reads, do you think Connor Zary will have the same stretch in the minors they gave to Matt Coronato a few years ago? Give him 10 to 20 games to establish himself as a scoring threat once again, then give him the call up to round out the year if there isn't an offer that absolutely knocks Craig Conroy's socks off. Yeah, I mean, I think that could be a way to go about it. You know, Matt Coronato's first year in pro hockey, he started in the NHL, played a few games, then went down to the Wranglers, played 41 games with the Wranglers, was a point-per-game player there, then came back up for the rest of the season, and has really never looked back. I know he played those two games afterwards, but that was a numbers thing more than anything else. I could see that potentially being the

0: case. I still think that a trade is likely the way that this story ends with Zary and the Flames, but never say never. Like, and by no means do I think it's out of the question that Zary plays well in the American League and maybe in the final month or two of the season is back up with the Flames. I just, if I were to be a betting person, I would say that I think it does end in a trade.
1: It's kind of like what our federal government is doing right now. It's better to make no trade than to make a bad trade. And ultimately,
0: Look at that. You're right. Look at the audience. That's well done by you.
1: So ultimately, that's what Craig Conroy is thinking. You know, could you trade Connor Zary tomorrow? Yeah, you probably could. You want to get a bag of pucks? You want to get a 7th-round draft pick? You know, I don't think Craig Conroy wants to make that trade because Connor Zary is still a young player with a great upside.
0: That's a man who knows his audience, right? We're on a news talk station doing sports. He knows what he's doing. Last text from Andrew. Guys, I think we need to remember that being a GM in Calgary is a lot more difficult than being a GM in Vegas. Kelly McCrimmon might be a good GM, but you can look pretty great when you have players who are willing and wanting to play there. Two, people have to remember that the team Zane Parekh is playing on is not as high-end as a lot of other teams in the NHL, and it's much more difficult to show your true talent when you're on a team that's not creating as many chances, not as good defensively. Perhaps he needs to just keep growing, trying to rush the puck as much as possible. And once he gets more support around him, we'll see the real Zane Parekh. Number two, I agree with. Like we talked about that a little earlier. When you're not a high-scoring team, it's tough to put up really good numbers. The leading scorer on this team has 3 points in 6 games. This is not a high-scoring team. So point taken on Parekh. The other one, you know, you mentioned Kelly McCrimmon. He has done a great job.
1: Yeah.
0: And at the same time, like, two things can be true. Kelly McCrimmon's a damn good GM. And number two, he's also had a lot of advantages. The tax breaks that you get in Vegas and the fact that everybody wants to be there. Yeah, you get players signing for less. Players want to be there. You're not on any no-trade clauses. Like, there are advantages to being the GM in Vegas. That is true.
1: Well, you know, it goes all the way back to when Wayne Gretzky was traded to Los Angeles, because Wayne Gretzky could walk down the street in Los Angeles and people couldn't pick him out of a lineup, so you could actually have a life. And that's important for a lot of players, because you go anywhere in Calgary, I don't care if you're Zane Parekh or if you're Matt Coronato, you're going to get picked out and people are going to say, oh, can I get your autograph? And, oh, that's Matt Coronato. You know, so it just doesn't happen in the big American market. So, that is a factor. There's no question in my mind.
0: Great stuff on the text line. Another outstanding edition of the Flames Now mailbag. Thanks for being a part of it. We do it every Thursday for a full hour here on Flames Now. As we start to wrap up this hour of the program, this hour of Flames Now has been brought to you by Jason.Mortgage. 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That'll start to wrap us up. For Jock, for Pat Riggin, for Talia Miller, my name is Pat Steinberg. Here's the deal. A little bit of Ben Mulroney for the next half hour, and then we're back with your Flames Face-Off show just after 6:30. Have a great rest of your Thursday. We'll talk to you in about half an hour here on QR Calgary.
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5: 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NDP MLA David Egan is against new oil projects.
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5: MLA Janice Irwin wants anti-oil extremists in classrooms. And NDP leader Nahed Nenshi calls a West Coast pipeline a pipe dream. Canadians are saying yes. Why is Alberta's NDP saying no?
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1: Calgary Stampeders will announce their 45-man roster tomorrow for their final regular season home game against the BC Lions. Here's what we know so far. It's not good. Zach Williams, Eric Rasko, Adrian Green, Dejon Brissett, Damian Alford, Reggie Bagleton, and Brad Ashmore. They are out. They will not be in this game on Saturday. Linebacker R.J. Moten, he is listed as questionable. I guess the good news is Deontay Demery, Derek Moncrief, and Elijah Hills, they are available to play. So again, we'll see what happens tomorrow morning. Calgary Stampeders can't clinch a playoff spot this weekend. Well, maybe they could if the Saskatchewan Roughriders lose right before them. But there is a chance the Calgary Stampeders may have to wait until the final weekend of the regular season. We'll see how it plays out. And by the way, it was a retirement day for George Hopkins, stepping down as equipment manager after a 55-year run. This Saturday will be his final regular season game.
14: CHQR Calgary, part of the DNA of Calgary. 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
15: This is Global News. I'm Russell Skeet. It's partly cloudy and 11 degrees at 6 o'clock. Police say three people are dead and 16 have been injured following a crash between eight vehicles, including two Calgary Transit buses in the Northeast. It happened just after 1 p.m. in the 800 block of Saddletown Circle. CPS Staff Sergeant Andy Woodward says it's still early in the investigation, but they've pieced together what they think happened.
16: One of the buses was traveling along Saddle Ridge Circle, collided with a white vehicle, which then collided with a black vehicle. And then from that, it ended up colliding with the cube van, then carried on down and hit the bus that caught fire that was static at the bus stop.
15: All of the people killed were on the bus that caught fire. Of those injured, EHS says 10 were taken to hospital, with one in life-threatening condition. In the meantime, city officials, including Mayor Jeremy Farkas, reacted to the fatal crash at an unrelated news conference this afternoon.
17: Having seen the reports and video from on-site, first just want to thank our emergency responders, Calgary Police and Fire are on scene. It's my deepest sympathies to those individuals as well as their families who have been impacted by this very shocking incident.
15: Calgary Police and Calgary Transit continue to investigate. A gas leak shut down a stretch of McLeod Trail and the C train near Stampede Park this afternoon. However, it was repaired just in time for the Prime Minister to attend the Forever Canadian rally at the BMO Centre.
18: First responders have now cleared the scene here for the most part. This, of course, all comes on the same day Prime Minister Mark Carney is in town to rally with thousands of Calgarians in support of Canadian unity. And as those final touches were being put together for the event here, emergency crews descended on all sides of the BMO for a gas leak. Now, the gas leak happened just after 1 p.m. and right around 3:30, 4 o'clock, we started to see police and other first responders leave this area. McLeod Trail is now open and there are no impacts to this event. Alyssa Carpenter, Global News.
15: In 3 weeks' time, the Bears Paw South Feeder Main will be shut down again, and it means another month of outdoor water restrictions and indoor water conservation. But what does that mean for all the people who will be in town for Grey Cup Week? Michael Thompson, COO for the water utility, says they're not concerned about hosting the Grey Cup in the midst of these measures.
19: At this time, we're not expecting the planned events around the Grey Cup Festival and the 113th Grey Cup to have a significant increase in overall water demand. And we appreciate the willingness of organizers, businesses, residents, and visitors to do their part.
15: Starting November 4th, water users will again be asked to keep total water usage below 500 million liters a day as crews begin the work to connect the new feeder main to the water network. The project remains on track for the new feeder main to be fully operational by the end of the year. Prime Minister Mark Carney received an enthusiastic welcome in Calgary today as he campaigned ahead of Alberta's separation referendum on Monday. Supporters crowded around him. For